0: Pete Alonso, solo homer here in the sixth. 86 pitches for George. He delivers. Swung on line drive into the gap right center field. It's down. It's a hit. Julio cuts it off. Kowser into third base. He's being waved. The throw to second base. It is not in time. Kowser scores. Tavares into second. It's an RBI double. 2-0 Baltimore. Wasn't a bad pitch. It was actually down below the zone. Here's Holiday. And now it's about George limiting the damage. 2-0 Baltimore. Still no outs. Holiday 0 for 2. The pitch swung on, popped up. They really could use George getting through this sixth inning. Bullpen not in the same dire spot as last night, but still not out of the woods. Tavares takes off. The pitch is a strike. Throw to third base. It is right on the money, but not in time. Tavares somehow slid around the tag. It's a good throw by Garver. Looked like it was on the bag. Dan Wilson has his hand up. We'll see if the Mariners challenge this or not. They will not. That's a good slide by Tavares. A daring steal of third. His eighth steal of the year.
1: Davila is up and throwing right now in the Mariners' pen.
0: Infield playing in. Here comes the 0-2. Inside. Oh, Kirby could really use a strikeout right here. Baltimore, they've broken through. 2 runs. 2-0. Bottom of the sixth. Mariners on the other side, they have not solved Brandon Young. The 1-2. Misses low. Two balls, two strikes. Bottom of the sixth, two in. Runner at third, no outs. The pitch. Strike three called. Zipped it in, 97 on the corner. Eighth strikeout for George Kirby. That's a season high. One out. Here's Tyler O'Neill. He has doubled. He has fanned. Infield still plays in. Kirby trying to keep this a 2-0 game. Ball behind his back from the stretch. Straightens up. The offer. Over the corner. Still 98 on the fastball. Still has good life. Here comes the 0-1. It's too high. A sweeper that just misses out of the zone. No chase by O'Neill. Drafted by the Mariners, now playing for Baltimore. The 1-1. This is way far and away. 2 balls, 1 strike.
1: Kirby at 95 pitches.
0: He's getting towards the end of the line. We'll see if he can finish off the sixth. The 2-1. Swung on, foul. That hopped over the third base coach's head. Buck Britton ducks out of the way. He almost got nailed in the game last night, too. 2 balls, 2 strikes. Kirby from the chest. Here comes the pitch. Swung on, fouled back. That was 97 on the corner that O'Neill just gets enough. It's a good spot. He's ready. Deals. Strike three called, got him looking, zipped it in, upper rail, 98 miles per hour, ninth strikeout for George Kirby. There's two away. Season high for Kirby. Still a runner at third base. Here comes Pete Woodworth. Kind of feels like this may be his last batter either way.
1: Pitch count is up there. If they can hold them to two, there are some questions in Baltimore's bullpen. They have not had success against Young. They are capable of getting runs off of the bullpen.
0: You're right about that. Baltimore, they're without their closer, Helsley. Garcia has been nearly invincible with the Mariners. Got him with a home run last night. Cano has pitched a lot recently, but he's had a couple days off. Imagine the Mariners would see him, but you're right. It's a bullpen the Mariners have a chance to get to. First things first, trying to take care of Blaze Alexander is 0 for 2. See if George empties the tank here. 98 pitches, 2-0 Baltimore, runner at third. Two outs. Kirby ready? He deals. Misses away, 98. Be the seventh time in his career getting to double-digit punch-outs if he can get a strikeout right here as 9, a season high. Here comes the 1-0. Swung on, tag, center field, right center. Julio, long run, a full sprint. He's not going to get there. It's one hop over the wall, into the seats. A ground rule double for Blaze Alexander, and Baltimore gets another run. 3-0 Orioles. That brings up Sam Huff. Thought maybe that would be it for Kirby, and it looks like no movement from the dugout. So Sam Huff, the ninth hitter in the order. George fanned him last time. So 3-0 Baltimore, sixth inning. Kirby, the pitch, swung on and missed. Sweeper out of the zone. 0-1. Kirby over 100 pitches. Here comes the 0-1. Swung on, chopped foul near the Mariners dugout. No balls, two strikes. Alexander, the lead at second base. Baltimore, 3 in this inning. Kirby back on the hill, ready to work. No balls, two strikes. Alexander dancing at second. George staring at him. Here's the pitch. Up and in.
1: That four-seamer at 97.2, which is his average for this game, or actually 97.7, up from runs 96.9. He's carried good velocity throughout the game.
0: We've seen him up to 99 tonight. The 1-2. Swung on a miss. Got him with a fastball. George Kirby strikes out Sam Huff. 10 strikeouts for George Kirby. Seventh time in his career, he's been in double figures with punch-outs. Baltimore, though, they get 3-0 as we head to the seventh inning on the NC Machinery Mariners Radio Network.
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6: 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It's going to go. How far? 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
7: Well, the Mariners some work to do now, trailing Baltimore as we head to the seventh inning. 3-0, Baltimore with three in the bottom of the sixth. Brandon Young has been really good. The pitch is inside. He's retired 11 Mariners in a row. A single by Cole Young in the third was the most recent Mariners base runner. They've only had two hits. Here comes the 1-0. Swung on, hard hit, a couple hops right to second base. Jackson Holliday backs up, has it, throws to first. That's the out. A dozen in a row put down by Young. There's Luke Grayling. Grayling is 0-2. Mariners trying to find a spark here. Young, the pitch. Inside, says the home plate umpire. 76 pitches for Young, so he still has some room. Here's the 1-0. Not close, way up and away. No one throwing yet for Baltimore, but they're kind of milling around. Looks like somebody out there has taken off their jacket. Grant Wolf from a lefty. We haven't seen him yet in the series. The 2-0. Is wide. Three balls and no strikes. Mariners most certainly will go to the pen as Kirby's over 100 pitches. The 3-0. Outside, ball four. The Mariners have a base runner. That breaks up the string. 12 in a row knocked down before that walk. Domingo Gonzalez getting loose for the Mariners. He was just called up today as Matt Brash went on the IL. Well, the Mariners have had some big swings in this series, and they're one swing away from making this a close game. Now Bizzardo is up, just in case the Mariners put some runs on the board. Here's the pitch to Dom. And that is inside, nearly hits him. So Raley at first base with a walk. Raley's lead at first base. Here comes the 1-0 to Dom. Swung on a missed. Fooled him on the splitter. Dom shaking his head side to side. He was not happy with that swing. Wearing baby blue batting gloves, baby blue shoes. Here's the pitch. Swung on a missed. One ball, two strikes. Dom calls time. Climbs back into the batter's box. 3-0 Baltimore, top of the seventh. Runner at first base, one out. The pitch. Swung on, hit high. Right center field, ranging over Couser. Has room. He's there. He makes the catch. Two outs. Here's Mitch Garver. He has walked and fanned. Yennier Cano starting to get loose for Baltimore, one of their setup guys. Young trying to.

0: navigate through the seventh. Here's the pitch. Swung on a miss. Garver aggressive.
1: Young has yet to complete a seventh inning this year.

0: So Baltimore, one challenge left. Mariners have their two challenges. We haven't seen challenges tonight. The 1-1. Up and in. I guess that's a compliment to the strike zone.
1: Northwest native Mike Malinsky behind the plate tonight.
0: Two balls, one strike. 86 pitches for Young. The pitch. Too high. A slider that just missed. Three balls, one strike. Well, the Mariners love to get Garver aboard and bring the tying run to the dish. Young set. Here comes his 3-1. Swung on. Softly hit to shortstop. Henderson has it. Short way to second base. They get the force out. And the Mariners done in the seventh inning. Brandon Young goes 7 scoreless against the Mariners. And he's retired 14 of the last 15 he has seen. So we go to the bottom of the seventh. 3-0 Baltimore on the NC Machinery Mariners Radio Network.
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0: Thanks for being with us today, Mariners. Trailing Baltimore 3-0, we head to the bottom of the seventh. George Kirby, his night is over. 6 innings, 7 hits, 3 runs earned, 10 strikeouts, a season high, and 3 walks. New pitcher on, Domingo Gonzalez, will take the ball for the Mariners. He's pitched 4 times this year for the Mariners. He's pitched well, 5 2/3 innings, no earned runs allowed. His first pitch on the way to Ward, swung on and missed. We just had one of the funniest traditions in baseball here in Baltimore. It's great. After the seventh inning stretch, here comes the 0-1. That's down low. They play every day, "Thank God I'm a Country Boy" by John Denver. And I was very curious, because you don't necessarily think of Baltimore as, and "Thank God I'm a Country Boy" as the natural fit. Here comes the 1-1. That's inside. So I was really curious, like, why do they do this every day? So there's actually a long history to it, which I think is great. It started in 1975. Mark Belanger, their shortstop before Cal Ripken Jr., he was the shortstop forever. Here's the 2-1. That's outside. He suggested they start playing that right after the seventh inning stretch. And it's very funny to think about now, but the front office at the time wanted to incorporate some contemporary music into this scene at Memorial Stadium at the time. Here's the pitch that swung out, fouled away. It was a number one hit in 1975, after all. And so they're playing the song at the end of 75 and into 1976. And there were 3 players on the team in 1976, and they decided to have some fun with it. Doug DeSensei was one of them. Very good shortstop for a long time. And they kind of had a fake performance going on. Well, the song would play. They would, you know, pretend they were

0: drums and guitars and the whole thing, just having a good time with it. That went on for a little while. Here's the 3-2 to Ward. Swung on, fouled back. Earl Weaver was the manager at the time. And it just so happens there was a close game, the one-run game, seventh inning, and they didn't think it was the time. They didn't think it was appropriate to... It's a close game. It's a tight game. We're not going to put on this performance in a close game. Here's the 3-2. Inside ball four, Ward draws the walk. Because they thought Earl Weaver would get really mad if they did. So they didn't. And Earl Weaver got really mad because he's superstitious. They'd been playing very well as they put on this fake, thank God I'm a country boy performance. So they started doing it every day. And it became a thing. And it really peaked in 1983 when Baltimore went to the World Series. Here's Gunnar Henderson, the pitch. That's down low. So John Denver, game one of the World Series, he performed the national anthem before the game, and then on the dugout, after the seventh inning stretch, he sang a live version of Thank God I'm a Country Boy. The place went wild. Here's the 1-0. That's a strike. And Baltimore went on to win the World Series, and they've been playing that song essentially ever since. One ball, one strike. The pitch. Swung out. That is ripped right field. Braley at the track. He's at the wall. Makes a leap at the wall. And he makes the catch just in front of the wall. Throws into first base to Naylor, who tries to apply a sweeping tag. But Ward gets back safely. What a grab by Luke Braley. That looked like extra bases for sure.
1: Timed his leap at the wall perfectly. He could not have taken another step back on that. Used every inch of his 6'4" and leap and extension right there. Throws it in. Naylor couldn't quite get the tag, although he tried. He picked up the hand and tagged. Does this count? No, it does not.
0: Yeah, sure. That's within the rules. He just lifted his hand off the bag and applied the tag. That's fine. Here's Pete Alonso. He homered in the sixth. It's 3-0 Baltimore, bottom of the seventh. The pitch. It's in there for a strike.
1: And it's always worth asking.
0: Sure. So Ward at first base. The 0-1. And he sends that outside.
1: It's always fun to hear the seventh inning, after the seventh inning stretch songs.
0: Yeah, and I'm so grateful that we get to travel around and see all these great ballparks. And one of the really fun things for me, here's the 1-1, is outside. I just love the kind of traditions that every ballpark has and the things that, you know, as somebody in Seattle, you would never know what Baltimore does at the seventh inning stretch. I just love the little things like that in every ballpark. Every park has those. Every team has those.
1: The hidden ball trick that you see in most of the parks, they're crabs here.
0: Which makes perfect sense. Two balls, one strike, bottom of the seventh. Mariners trailing by three. The pitch. Swung on line drive, base hit right field. Ward had to hold up. Now he's into second base as Raley scoops it up and throws it in. So Baltimore back at it here. Runners at first and second. Hey, cheers to 50 seasons. You can enter now to win a chance to attend Seattle Mariners' 50 season celebration night thanks to Corona. 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Bridge up Kowser. He walked and stole a bag in the sixth. The 3-run sixth inning that broke the tie. The offer, up and away. Gonzalez made his major league debut with the Mariners this year in Houston. The 1-0. Up and away. Pitched against the Astros a couple of times. It was part of... The Mariners were really banged up in the back of the bullpen in that series against the Astros, and they got some really good innings from Gonzalez and Davila, who's now back. Garver out to talk to Gonzalez. Just activated today. Brash going on the IL. Sounds like it'll be a lengthy stay this time around. We're not exactly sure, but it will provide an opportunity. Now, Criswell on the IL as well. There's an opportunity for Gonzalez, Hoppy, Davila. There's going to be some innings there for somebody to step forward. Meeting broken up. Gonzalez set, delivers. Swung on a broken bat, little looper. Back Cole Young a couple of steps, reaches up, makes the catch. Two outs. Baltimore has the bullpen going. They have a lefty up, so chances are they're going to go to the pen next. Mariners have Mastroboni, Wisdom, Cole Young due up. Here comes the pitch. Up and away. Now with Ref Snyder, Robles on the bench, the Mariners could counter with a righty, but that really depends on if Cole Emerson is available. If he's not, they don't have another infielder to go to if they pinch hit for Mastroboni to start the inning. Here's the 1-0. Up and away. Dan Wilson said that there's a chance Cole Emerson could be available off the bench, so we don't know. Two balls, no strikes, two outs, two on, 3-0 Baltimore, seventh inning. Here's the offer. Too high, three balls and no strikes. Gonzalez is falling behind. Gonzalez is somebody that could give the Mariners multiple innings if needed. Here comes the 3-0. That's in there at the kneecaps. Tavares has been busy. A double to drive in a run. He has scored a run. Also a bunt base hit. He's 2-for-3. He's been productive at the plate this year for Baltimore. A red hot start. Here's the pitch. Inside ball 4. Bases loaded now. This is a big spot. Just a 3-0 game now, but Baltimore trying to break it open as Jackson Holliday will bat. Holliday 0-for-3, a couple of strikeouts. Pretty important for Gonzalez to try and keep this close. He is set, deals. That's down low. For two reasons. One, hey, you can come back and win the game. It's easier. And two, you'd rather force Baltimore to use their leverage guys if you're playing the long game. May affect them tomorrow. Here comes the 1-0. Popped up, out of play. One ball, one strike. Bases jammed, two outs, bottom of the seventh. Gonzalez wearing navy sleeves under the customary road navy uniform top for the Mariners. Gray pants. Baltimore in their home white jerseys. The 1-1. Swung on. That is ripped right field. Luke Raley racing back. He's at the warning track wall. Grand slam. Jackson Holliday. He's broken this thing wide open. It's 7-0 Baltimore. Well, there's nothing Raley could do about that one.
1: He's got hops, but not that much.
0: Had a great catch earlier this inning, but no chance there. Now, this game has changed. Here's O'Neill. The pitch to him. That's inside. First runs that Gonzalez has given up in his major league career and as a Mariner. Here's the 1-0. He sends it outside. Two balls and no strikes.
1: So Nick Davila was up earlier. Do you think he finishes this one up?
0: Yeah, you wonder. Maybe Hoppy. Here comes the 2-0. Swung on. Line drive. Base hit left field. Randy cuts it off. O'Neill hard around first base. He's gliding into second. He's in there with a double. So O'Neill, second double.
1: Yeah. Obviously want to stay away from the leverage arms, which are down a leverage arm now with Matt Brash out. I imagine Ferrer is out. It'll do him a good. And he might need 2 days at this point with how much he's pitched in the last 4 days.
0: I was thinking that might be the case because if you look at it, Ferrer, 3 of 4 last night, threw over 40 pitches.
1: Yeah. He's likely going to need a couple of days.
0: It feels that way. Although, if you asked him, he probably could pitch today. He just seems like that kind of guy. Wants the ball every day. Here's the pitch, and that's a strike. Seven nothing Baltimore, seventh inning. This was a scoreless game till the sixth. Here's the pitch. Tied him up. Oh, catcher's interference. So Alexander has reached on catcher's interference. And so Sam Huffelbat, he is the only Baltimore hitter who's not come to the plate. Mariners are going to challenge this, though. They're going to challenge the catcher's interference. So we'll see what they come up with. Mariners have had a wonderful challenge game in this series. Hey, the MLB All-Star ballot is officially live. You can go to mariners.com/vote to cast your ballots daily. Send your favorite players to the Midsummer Classic in Philly. You can vote up to 5 times per day. That's mariners.com/vote. Did you see it?
1: He kind of reacted like maybe it got hit, but I didn't see it.
2: After review, the call is confirmed. It was catcher's interference. Seattle will be the challenge.
0: Okay. So now runners on first and second, two outs, four in. Here's Sam Huff. Gonzalez has thrown 30 pitches in his return to the majors. Here comes the offer. Swung on, club left field. Arozarena drifting back. He's at the track, feeling for the wall. Makes the catch with two hands, brushing up against the wall. That's a deep ball to the ballpark. Arozarena makes the catch, and that's it for Baltimore. We head to the eighth. Mariners trailing 7-0 on the NC Machinery Mariners Radio Network.
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0: old, but if I was Ken Morrow, I might take the 4 Stanley Cups that he won in the wake of his gold medal in Lake Placid. But, I mean, there's nothing like an Olympic gold medal. 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
2: Well, Baltimore has built a lead now 7-0 over the Mariners. They've gone to the bullpen here. Grant Wolfram will take over. Mariners never could figure out the starter for Baltimore, Brandon Young. 7 scoreless on just 2 hits, 2 walks, and 5 strikeouts. Mastroboni will start things for the Mariners here in the 8th. Lefty on lefty matchup here to start things. Holiday with a grand slam to open things up. Here's the pitch, and that's a touchdown low. 1 ball, no strikes. Last night, of course, the Mariners winning 6-5 in 10 innings. We talked about all the different heroes they had last night to take a 2-0 series lead. The 1-0 swung on, slow roller right in front of home plate. It's a foul ball. None bigger than Nick Davila, who was the last guy remaining in the bullpen last night. And Shannon, I loved your conversation with him before the game, because the backstory makes it even better when you hear everything he went through to get here. It's incredible.
3: Yeah, and I think he really appreciates it, too. Very, very unique story. He had all of 2 hours to get from an anniversary dinner with his girlfriend.
2: The 1-1 swung on, bounding ball at the middle. This is going to be a tough play, and it sneaks through. It's a base hit. It's a leadoff single for the Mariners.
3: They were at South Center, Din Tai Fung anniversary, 2 years dating. First time they'd been to Din Tai Fung. He said he got exactly 1 soup dumpling before they got the call. Hey, you need to be on a plane in 2 hours out of SeaTac. So if you think about it, he's got to get back to Tacoma, to the stadium to get his stuff. Has to get home to get his suitcase packed. No chance.
2: No time.
3: No chance.
2: Here's wisdom. The pitch outside. So they didn't have time to eat.
3: No, they had to pack up everything. So I think the girlfriend ended up with all of the dumplings. So good for her. And a clubby met him at the gate with his equipment, and he had no suitcase. He said he has no clothes.
2: The 1-0 swung on and missed.
3: And he did not go shopping today because he was too tired. It was a red eye.
2: Red eye, yeah.
3: He arrived at 6:30 in the morning, got to the hotel, had to wait a short amount of time for his room, probably got a little bit of sleep, and then off to the ballpark he went.
2: Here comes the 1-1. Swung on a miss. I can't imagine getting on a red eye, cross-country red eye, without a bag, without clothes, without anything.
3: I mean, it's just him and his probably cell phone. He would have that, but anything else.
2: Anything. The only thing he had was what he had on him. Here's the 1-2. That bounces in. And then it was fascinating to hear about how he was watching the game, because he was watching it like we were. Like, Logan's really struggling in the first 2 innings, right. So he's got to think, I'm getting to this one. And then Logan locks in. He goes 6 innings, and at that point, he's like, well, it's lined up.
3: Lines up.
2: They won't
3: They're
2: need
3: covered.
2: Me. Yeah. Nope. Here's the 2-2. Up and in.
3: And he had only just made his big league debut on May 3rd. And so I asked, how did that compare? And he said it was very different because that was personal and that was great, of course, but this, he really had the opportunity to contribute to a win, to lock down a win. It was completely different.
2: The 3-2. Up and away, ball 4. So the Mariners, first 2 have reached.
3: Hey, if you're planning something special this summer, host your event in a Mariners suite. 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
2: I mean, the butterflies had to have been going, running in.
3: He said he basically blacked out once it was over, which is understandable.
2: Here's
3: Cole
2: Young.
3: The ball.
2: The pitch. That's down low. One ball, no strikes. He did get the ball.
3: Save number one. That's all he took. That's all he needed from it. But I just think the story to have that is absolutely fantastic. And his wife is going to be graduating while we're gone, getting her master's degree in psychology. I'm sorry, his girlfriend. And the graduation ceremonies will be at T-Mobile Park.
2: Oh,
3: so she'll be on the field.
2: The pitch is low. Two balls and no strikes. So she made it to T-Mobile Park, too. They're going to have a quick meeting at the mound. 7-0, Baltimore the lead. Your Mechanics Bank score.
3: But he is a nice story, an undrafted free agent by the Detroit Tigers that kept him in the system for about 3 years, didn't get past high A. The Mariners purchased his contract. He's been with them for the last 3 years. And he said he is so grateful and so thankful for the development and the people who were involved in getting him to this point with the Mariners.
2: The 2-0. That's low. This is getting interesting. Three balls, no strikes. First two have reached. Mastroboni on second base with a single. Wisdom, he walked. He's at first. Cole Young batting. Three balls, no strikes. Wolfram can't find the zone. The lefty set. Delivers. That's in there. Just scraping the edge. 3-1. Mariners baseball brought to you by Miller Lite. Legendary moments start with a light. When it's game time, it's Miller time. Here comes the 3-1. At the knees. Count is full. Checks the runner at second. The pitch. Swung on. Slow roller right side. Scooped up by Holiday, the second baseman. Only play first base. Whips it to first to get the out. Runners advance. Wisdom into second. Mastroboni goes to third. One out. Here's Julio. Mariners looking for their first run. Down 7-0, your Mechanics Bank score. Here's the pitch. That's above the belt. Julio looking for his first hit, 0-3. Here comes the 1-0. Swung on, softly hit, right to second base. Jackson Holiday scoops it up, throws to first. They get the out. Mastroboni scores. The Mariners have their first run. It's now 7-1 Baltimore. Wisdom moves over to third base, and that brings up Josh Naylor. Josh is 0-3. He's hit the ball over 100 twice, so the ball hard twice. Nothing to show for it. The first pitch to him. Misses inside. Mariners will take on Baltimore again tomorrow night. 4:05 first pitch. Brian Wu will take the ball. Kyle Bradish on the other side, so that'll be a challenge. Mariners still a chance to get this series. The 1-0. Popped up out of play. Taking a look at the Northwest Chevy Equinox scoreboard, we should point out that Washington, who the Mariners will see next, they were leading San Francisco tonight in San Francisco 9-1 going to the eighth. And San Francisco won the game on a walk-off grand slam. Here's the pitch. That is swung on, drilled right field. It's high. It's deep. It caroms off the wall. Naylor, a wide turn at first base, has to scramble back to first and just barely stays on the bag. An RBI single as Wisdom scores. The Mariners get one more. It's now 7-2. Look like that, a great chance of getting out. Instead, it's a long single off that big, tall wall, 20-foot, 21-foot wall in right field. And that's going to be it. Baltimore's making a change here. Wolfram has given up two runs, will be lifted. Baltimore, they've made the move. Going to the pen. Randy Rosarena will bat. New pitcher coming on. We return right after this. 7-2, Baltimore with the lead. Back with more right after this.
4: 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I'm ready to face endless negotiations. 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
2: Well, the Mariners have forced Yennier Cano into the game now. One of the best relievers for Baltimore. He has a 2.53 ERA on the season. He's been at it for a while for Baltimore. He'll face Randy here. Naylor at first base, 7-2 Baltimore. Here's the pitch. Down low. I think this says a lot about where Baltimore is at, losing four in a row, really needing a win. They're going to Cano here. It's still a five-run game. He comes set, delivers. Swung on, scorched foul. I think that went into the Baltimore dugout, or maybe just above the dugout.
3: It's the dugout or the camera well right there.
2: Naylor is lead at first base. He takes off. Here's the pitch. Swung on and missed. Naylor slides. Safe. He has another stolen base. 13th of the year.
3: Cano didn't look too interested in that.
2: No, he did not. It was a great jump. Two balls, one strike now. The pitch. Swung on and missed. That was a weak wave and a fastball bearing in. 2-2. Spent the last 5 years with Baltimore, was an all-star in 23. Naylor dancing at second, the 2-2. Swing and a miss. Had them all tied up on a split. Down goes Randy, and the Mariners put away in the eighth. They get two, but they still trail 7-2 the score. So we go to the bottom of the eighth on the NC Machinery Mariners Radio Network.
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15: Go to the bottom of the eighth. Mariners trailing 7-2. Gonzalez still on for the Mariners here. 7 runs, 10 hits for Baltimore. That's your Mechanics Bank score. Here's the pitch. Swung on, tagged into the gap, left center field. It is a hit. Julio cuts it off in the gap, throws it into second base. He's trying for two. Great throw to second. Tag applied. He is toast. Julio, another rocket of a throw to second base, another assist. He has been sensational defensively all series long. He cuts down Ward on a great throw.
3: We've really seen him different level on this road trip. We've seen what he just did right there. He seems to be running a little bit better than he did earlier in the season, and certainly the routes that he's gone right to the ball, a little bit different than what we saw at the very beginning of the season.
15: There's Gunnar Henderson. The pitch is inside. 1 ball, no strikes. This throw has been so strong. Here's the offer. Popped up. Foul territory. Wisdom over in foul ground near the coach's box. Makes the catch. Quickly, two away.
3: I have an answer to a question that we were debating about an hour ago. Cal Raleigh is not in the lineup tonight for the Rainiers.
15: Oh.
3: It is a scheduled day off.
15: Okay.
3: He will be back behind the plate tomorrow.
15: Okay.
3: Of course, that'll be his third rehab start.
15: And I'm assuming the plan is for him to hit 2 home runs tomorrow as well?
3: Okay. It's 3 at-bats, 2 home runs, go sit down.
15: Perfect. Here's Alonzo, the pitch. That's low. This was a scoreless game into the sixth. Alonzo, a solo home run, got things rolling for Baltimore. It's 7-2, your Mechanics Bank score. Here's the 1-0. Inside. 2 balls and no strikes. The 2-0 down low. There's kind of a reality to a game like this. You mentioned Cal. Now, the Mariners' offense has been really good in this recent stretch, but there are games where, as you watch it play out, 3 balls, no strikes. Here's the pitch. Strike at the knees. A little low, but no challenge there. They are missing a third of what you would expect to be their lineup, with JP out, with Donovan out, with Cal out, and I mean, that does show up once in a while. Here comes the 3-1. Swung on. Hard ground ball. Backhand. Cole Young has it. Gets rid of it right away. Throws it to first on one hop, and near collision at first base. The play is made, and he is out. And Alonzo checks in with Daler. Boy, that's a big-time collision. That's the end of this inning. It's a 1-2-3. Hell, a really nice defensive plays for the Mariners. We'll move along to the ninth. Last chance for the M's. 7-2, Baltimore the lead on the NC Machinery Mariners Radio Network.
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4: Cano stays on for the ninth inning. Here's Luke Rayleigh, the first pitch of the ninth. Here it is. Outside. Baltimore leading 7-2. Brandon Young, the starter for Baltimore, excellent. Seven scoreless on just two hits. Mariners couldn't solve them. Rayleigh walked last time. Here's the offer. Swung on. Ground ball to second base. In short right field, spinning around. Holiday has it. 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So one out here in the ninth. Tom Canzone will bat. 7-2 Baltimore. Three in the sixth, four in the seventh. A grand slam by Jackson Holiday, who's been busy defensively. Here's the pitch to Dom. He watches it over for a strike. Cano from the chest. He delivers 0-1. Swung on a chopper over Cano. Jackson charges, scoops, throws to first. That's the out. And there's two away. Here's Mitch Garver. Last chance for the Mariners. Seven runs, 11 hits Baltimore. Two runs on just four hits for the Mariners. No extra base hits, all four singles. Fans here in Baltimore start to rise. Here's the pitch. And Garver takes it at the knees for a strike. Cano from the stretch, the offer. Bends over for a strike. Good slider. Everybody in orange on their feet now here in Baltimore. No balls, two strikes. Here's the pitch. Way outside. Garver takes. 1-2. Top of the ninth, 7-2 Baltimore. Cano delivers. Swung on a miss, and that's it. Baltimore wins. They've taken the third game of this series. 7-2 the final. Baltimore wins it over the Mariners. Mariners leading the series 2-1. They'll try and win the series tomorrow. They go down tonight, 7-2 the final. We'll come back with more right after this on the NC Machinery Mariners Radio Network.
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2: Well, this was not the Mariners' night. 7-2 the final score. Baltimore beats the Mariners here in Game 3 of the series. Gary Hill, Shannon Dreher back with you. And it's just one of those nights, Shannon. Brandon Young kept the Mariners very quiet through seven innings. Just two hits. They didn't have much going offensively. And once they broke through against Kirby, finally, it was kind of a staring contest up until the sixth. That was basically it.
3: Yeah, it's kind of odd to look up at the board and just not see the hits that we have seen over the last couple of weeks. We do point out, and we've seen this throughout the trip, there were a few, you could say several, hard hit balls for the Mariners. Unfortunately, most of them on the ground. And to that end, for Young, it was 11 ground ball outs. New career high for him.
2: Yeah, it's weird. He doesn't have a high ground ball rate, but a lot of ground balls in this one. 7-2 the final. Baltimore, they beat the Mariners. We'll come back with more right after this.
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2: 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Just not much going offensively for the M's. Just scattered singles through the course of this one. George Kirby is season-high 10 strikeouts today. 6 innings, 3 earned runs, 3 walks, 10 punch-outs. He's reached double-digit strikeouts for the 7th time in his career. Young on the other side, though, was excellent. 7 innings, 2-hit ball, no runs, 5 strikeouts. He kept the Mariners very quiet. 7-2 final. Baltimore wins. We'll come back. We'll take a look at the matchup tomorrow as the Mariners look for a series win. We'll take a look at that when we return right after this.
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2: Mariners fall to Baltimore, 7-2 the final in Game 3 of this series. 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Mariners fall 7-2. They'll try and win the series tomorrow. It's a 4:05 first pitch. Brian Wu gets the ball. Kyle Bradish, who's tough on the other side, coming off probably his worst start of the season. 4 innings, 5 earned runs on 9 hits at Toronto. So we'll see what happens as the Mariners face Bradish with Wu on the mound. Mariners, they'd love to get the series over Baltimore. We'll see if they can do that tomorrow. In the meantime, we have the postgame show coming your way. We'll start that when we return right after this.
18: Swing and a miss, strike 3. The Mariners will play in October.
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2: It's the Mariners postgame show. 7-2, Baltimore in the final. They beat the Mariners. And what was a close game early as we roll through the highlights? Real staring contest, George Kirby on one side, Brandon Young on the other, and just zeros across the board. In fact, Kirby was really dealing at one point, retiring 9 in a row. 3 balls, 2 strikes, 2 outs. The wind, the pitch. Swung on and missed. Another punch out. 97 right past Gunnar Henderson. 7th strikeout for George Kirby. He is on. 9 in a row knocked down. He's rolling. He was pitching really well. He didn't give up anything in terms of runs into the 6th inning, but Baltimore would get him for 3 in the 6th. He would get his 10th strikeout of the inning. First time he's reached double digits this year and the 7th time in his career. The 1-2. Swung on and missed. Got him with a fastball. George Kirby strikes out Sam Huff. 10 strikeouts for George Kirby. 7th time in his career. He's been in double figures with punch-outs. So the Mariners still hanging around at that point. A 3-0 game. They hadn't done much against Young at that point, but we've seen the Mariners put up some pretty big numbers on this trip, but that would change in the 7th as this one got away from him. Jackson Holliday, a grand slam to extend the lead. The 1-1. Swung on. That is ripped right field. Luke Raley racing back. He's at the warning track wall. Grand slam. Jackson Holliday. He's broken this thing wide open. It's 7-0 Baltimore. Yeah, Mariners would get 2 in the 8th, but not nearly enough as they fall 7-2 to Baltimore in Game 3 of the series. They'll look to win the series coming up tomorrow behind Brian Wu. In the meantime, we have more post-game show coming your way right after this.
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0: Here comes the 2-2. Swung on and missed. Got him. A 98 right by Tavares. George Kirby dances out of a bases loaded, nobody out jam. He hangs another zero.
7: We are coming to you from Camden Yards here in Baltimore. Time now for the post-game show. Shannon Dreyer with a little bit more of Gary Hill.
8: Oh, yeah, because there not? Hasn't been enough. That's right.
7: Well, you know, it's the lot that we have been dealt. This one, you know, it had the feeling of they hit a little bit of a wall in the situation that they are in.
8: Yeah.
7: It's you've got players that are missing. You've got a bullpen that is short and a little bit taxed right now. I think you knew that this was the possibility for something like this happening on the road trip.
8: Yes. I feel like both of those things came together on one night. And we talked about it at the very end of the game. There is a reality to the situation. Although they have overcome it consistently offensively, they are missing J.P. Crawford. They are missing Cal Raleigh. They are missing Brendan Donovan. Three bats you expected to start and play every single day, right? It's lefties, doesn't matter. They're going to play every single day. And there is a reality that shows up sometimes. It hasn't as much as you would think on this trip so far, but... And who knows? Like, if Cal's playing, maybe he hits a home run early and things change. Like, you don't know. But that happened, and then the bullpen situation is what it is as well. You know, they've been taxed, and Brashko's on the IL, and they're trying to figure out a way to get an inning or two. And a fairly close game, a 3-0 ball game, right? It just didn't happen, though. And to those guys' credit, and guys, I mean, who they've called up, whether it's been Hoppy or Gonzalez before tonight or Davila, of course, they've actually pitched really well for the most part, just in terms of, and they've been thrown in tough situations and in closer games than you probably would want, but for the most part, they've done a good job. But those two things didn't happen tonight. It was just a collision of both the bullpen and the offense coming together.
7: And

0: I guess a bright spot would be in the situation. There was never a question. Once it got to a certain point, you're not going to touch the leverage arms.
1: Yes.
0: You know, they need a little bit of a break out there, if possible. They get that right now. We were speculating during the game. Now, somebody like Ferrer might need 2 days.
1: Yeah.
0: You know, we talked about how much fun we had last night. Well, it was a little costly when you use everybody like that. So for everybody, for Munoz not to have to pitch, for Ferrer not to have to pitch, pretty important right there. Gabe Spire not to have to pitch.
1: Yeah, that's the silver lining, right? Is you go into the finale of this series with those guys ready to go. And on the same time, I don't think this was a small thing, but they did force Cano into the game, and they did force him to get 4 outs in the game as well and throw some pitches, and he's one of their leverage guys as well. So if you're just looking for silver linings in this one, those are it. And they didn't matter today, but they may matter tomorrow in terms of bullpen usage on both sides.
0: We're going to hear from the skipper coming up in just a bit, and I imagine George Kirby as well. And I think you have to look at that as a positive for George Kirby too. He didn't finish strong, but some of the things that they've been looking for from him, particularly the 10 strikeouts, he has not had the strikeouts this year. It's something that has frustrated him a bit to see him carry the velocity that he carried throughout the game, too. I think that was a positive. And then just coming off of what he was coming off. Mm-hmm. He was in a little bit of a rough spell.
1: Yeah.
0: It was the first time I'd really heard real frustration out of him after a game, saying, hey, you know, I've got to figure out something here, after about 4 starts that were kind of shaky. I think he can feel decent about the path that he is on.
1: Yeah, right now. I thought it was a positive step forward. I thought he looked really good when you watched the stuff, and he got some swing and miss. I mean, 10 punch outs, right? I mean, you love that. And I think on most nights, he gives you 6 innings of 3-run ball. You're in the ball game. It's a close ball game. It's a tied score, 1-run game either way, or whatever. So just not tonight. But I think that's a start you certainly take given his recent stretch, which hasn't been great. But I thought he just looked really good.
0: Yeah, that's something we'll get into a little bit later in the postgame show. And as I mentioned, hear from Dan Wilson, perhaps take a look at what the availabilities look like tomorrow, and also get a little Cal Raleigh update as well. All that is coming up as we are just getting started with the postgame show as the Mariners fall to the Orioles 7-2 here in Baltimore. You are listening to us on the NC Machinery Mariners Radio Network.
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4: There's a lot of different things that the NFL is trying to do. Games, you know, every day of the week. Now we're going to Australia. We're going to the four corners. Is it the four corners of the earth?
5: Checking.
4: Just want to make sure.
5: I believe
4: sure.
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4: 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Yeah. Didn't know how many quarters there are.
5: And I checked.
4: Corners.
6: There are no corners.
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4: Yeah. 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
5: Unless you're a globist, then there's no corners, but...
4: Didn't one of the astronauts send a picture just to say, if you're a flat earther, this should change all of that? I never understood that with flat earthers. Like, what happens when you get to the end of the earth?
6: Remember we had this discussion, what is the town that's on the edge?
4: Yeah.
5: We are about to get just
4: a
5: deluge of stay-in-your-lane content right now.
4: I know. I stay in my lane when I go around the globe.
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7: Three balls, two strikes, two outs. The wind, the pitch. Swung on and missed. Another punch out. 97 right past Gunnar Henderson. Seventh strikeout for George Kirby. He is on. Nine in a row knocked down. He's rolling.
8: George Kirby, one of the bright spots in this game as the Mariners fall 7-2 to the Orioles here in Baltimore. Shannon Dreher coming to you from the Western Washington Toyota broadcast booth in a stadium that is now dark and quiet. Orioles fans went home happy today. This one started with raindrops. The field was cleared about an hour before the game was to start, and pretty temperate out there. It's going to get very hot starting tomorrow and continue through the series in D.C. So I think we've been very fortunate with what we have had the first five games of this season, of this trip, or I guess six games at this point, especially in this part of the country in June. But that is going to change. So heat not a factor in this one at all, which is good because you wanted George out there for the sixth inning. The bigger problem tonight was just not able to get anything going offensively. I'm sure that's something that Dan Wilson is going to address. Let's go ahead and hear what he had to say.
9: Tough one tonight. I thought George, a pretty good outing for him. You know, obviously a quality start. I thought the first five innings, getting out of that fifth inning jam there was a tough one. And I thought the work that he and Garve did tonight was pretty good. And they were able to get to him there a little bit in the sixth, but you know, just a couple of pitches that they were able to drive. But for the most part, I thought George, threw the ball well tonight and gave us a chance. Their guy was tough tonight. I thought he had a good splitter going. He kept us off balance. His heater was able to move it around and just not able to give us anything to square up. And tough night to get traffic. That was a tough one all around, and but a chance tomorrow to come back and Brian Wu on the hill and give us a chance to win the series tomorrow.
10: In the middle of a long trip like this, all the injuries that you guys have had, just how challenging is it for something like this to kind of get the guys recharged and kind of regroup the next day here?
9: Yeah, I mean, I think our team bounces back. That's what they do, and we saw that after Sunday's ball game, it was a tough one. We ran into a tough guy on the mound there for them, but we'll bounce back and be ready to go tomorrow.
11: Dan, George wanted to add some more swing and miss to his game after the start against the Mets. What did you see in that regard tonight?
9: Yeah, I mean, I think, he looked like he had the really good velo tonight. He was up towards 98, 99, quite a few times. I thought he was able to use the slider again, the way he and Garve worked it. Able to use the secondaries in a way to get some swing and miss there and using that heater for swing and miss. When he's got both his heaters going, he's tough. And I think tonight he was able to use those and use his secondaries effectively as well.
11: How much did you really want to get him through the six, given where your bullpen's at?
9: Yeah, definitely did. And he was determined to get through there as well. And you got to love to see that. And I thought he did a great job of

0: limiting as much damage there as he could. And they were able to get a couple on him, but he was able to slam the door and get through that sixth. And this is an outing that we can really build on.
1: That's going to be my next question. Is he's probably upset about the runs in that one inning, but how can he build on this one?
0: Yeah, looking what he did in the fifth, I think that's a super big positive that he was able to work through that and use his stuff the way he did to get out of it. I think a quality start helps as well. And just be ready to, he's making the adjustments. You can see that there were adjustments made tonight, and just continue to do those. But I thought he threw the ball well. He gave us a chance, and that's all you ask.
2: Domingo, it's just a matter of falling behind there. It looks like maybe the 750 too much.
0: Just not finding himself in good counts and put some extra base runners on from time to time. As we know, that can hurt, and it did tonight. But like I said, tomorrow, chance to come back and win the series.
2: Yeah. Given the state of the bullpen, too, do you guys have to consider maybe bringing in another fresh arm at this point?
0: We'll talk about it here and try to figure out what we need to do. But it's been a tougher push here with some of the injuries and some of the things that have happened. But we'll be in good shape and ready to win tomorrow.
3: And that was Dan Wilson right there acknowledging that, yeah, they might have to make another move tomorrow. Penn has been taxed over the last 3-4 games. Domingo Gonzalez extra innings tonight as the game got out of hand. So where do they stand with that tomorrow? We're just going to have to wait and see. We do know that they will be down a big leverage arm for a little while. How long, we don't know at this point with Matt Brash out. We'll get to that a little bit later in the show. But coming up next, I do want to hear from George Kirby after what I do think was a step in the right direction for him. I'm interested to hear what he thinks coming off of the 10 strikeout performance. That will come up next as we continue right here on the NC Machinery Mariners Radio Network.
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3: Welcome back to Baltimore. Camden Yards, the scene. Mariners drop game three. Still 3-3 on the road trip, and they do have the possibility of taking the series. We'll need to win the game tomorrow to do that. They fall 7-2 to the Orioles tonight. Really nothing got going with the offense. Saw a really nice performance from Young on the other side. Now, for my money, I think I saw a nice performance from George Kirby as well. I just don't think he finished well. The 10 strikeouts was great to see. The three runs came in his final inning. We saw good velocity from him. Three walks in this one, and two of them were on four ball counts. That kind of is painful right there. But overall, in coming from where he was after his last start, and there was some frustration, I think this was an important start for him, and I think it is something he should come away feeling that he is more and better on the right track. Let's go ahead and hear about how he breaks it down.
13: Well, it looked like it had some extra life early. You're able to get out of that big jam. Just feel like there's some things you feel like you can take out of this and sort of move forward in a positive way.
14: I had a lot of swings and misses, which is nice. Just got to bear down the end.
15: You mentioned after that Mets start that you wanted to have more swing and miss. How were you able to kind of generate that this time?
14: I think it starts with getting ahead. I did a little bit better that early on today. That's how you get guys out. You get strike one, you make them a way worse hitter, and you just keep attacking, and you expand a little bit when you have to. But that's the name of the game, and that's what I got to do a little better.
15: How important was it, even after those few rounds, to get through that sixth, knowing kind of where the bullpen has been at lately?
14: I know some guys are down. Some guys have been throwing a lot, last night Logan did a great job, grand out six, and then, tonight, me too. I would just wish I, ended that game a little bit better.
15: It looked like the two pitches that Blaze and Pete got for hits were both out of the zone. Were those where you wanted to go with that?
14: They were both good pitches. The Pete one, gotten there a bunch of times, and that gets me. So the Blaze one, sinker, maybe caught a little bit more middle of the plate than I wanted, but I think there's still good calls in those moments, so just gotta tip your cap.
15: The bases loaded jam, the fact that you're able to get out of there, and it seemed like you were able to really settle into a groove. How much can you build upon something like that moving forward?
14: There's been a lot of moments, come up this year, last month, kind of like fight or flight moment. I feel like I've been doing a good job of that, mentally. Those results will start coming my way eventually, but I'm thinking about it the right way and doing the right thing. So, I get 1-0 and then, it's game over. So.
15: You seem so much more well-equipped to be able to work through some of these challenges than maybe a few years ago. Does it feel that way for yourself?
14: It's like this game finds a way to slap you in the face all the time. So the more and more you go through it, the more you learn from it. So that's what I'm trying to do. And I'm still going to be mad, still going to be angry, but use it in, you know, a different way to approach the next start.
16: From a team perspective, you're getting the middle of a long trip. You guys got banged up. You're really down to the depth chart on the infield in particular. Just what have you seen maybe in the fight in this team just to kind of stay afloat?
14: Sucks for JP. He's been getting hurt. Bunch of other guys, but you know, guys coming in and filling the spot, doing their job, has been great. We've been playing good baseball, and you know, Johnny and Garv have been doing great with Calgon, and you know, Bliss and Mastro have been good the last couple games. Like, everyone, one of their names gets called on, they're ready to go. So that's always a great feeling.
3: And that, of course, was George Kirby right there. And you do hear a little bit of disappointment. He's not beating himself up. He's still looking for a little bit more of the strike one. That's been a challenge for him, particularly in this game. When he gave up the home run to Alonso, he gave it up the right way. There was nobody on base at that point, and Alonso has been coming up with the bases loaded several times so far in the series, including for George in the third inning, and he struck him out in that inning. He also struck him out in the first inning on a 99-mile-an-hour fastball, but Alonso got a pretty good pitch and took it out for the solo shot. But then the problem was the next batter, Colton Cowser, who's hitting .231 with 6 home runs and 22 RBIs this year, walked on 4 straight pitches. And, you know, you don't know if a little bit of emotion got in there. You don't know if he didn't quite go after him at that point, which I really can't imagine. But it is always odd to see George walk batters, although he's done it a little bit more this year, and sometimes it's okay. I mean, if he is throwing some things out of the zone for swing and miss and not getting it and gets a walk that way, that's one thing. But when you have big misses in a situation where this is a guy that you can go after, not quite the same. And then that just kind of snowballed a little bit with a Taveras double for an RBI, and then later in the inning, the Blaze Alexander RBI. But otherwise, this outing, as I said, I think very much a step in the right direction for the things that he wants to do in getting ahead in the count. So he will continue to work on it and go from there. Let's right now step away from this one just for a couple of minutes, take a look at what has been going on around the rest of baseball. And we will do so with the Chevy Silverado. If I can find it. It is a Chevy Silverado scoreboard. There it is. Whether tackling the trails or this weekend's chores, Chevy Silverado and Silverado HD were built to take on the Northwest. We got a pretty full scoreboard tonight. A lot going on. A bunch of games not final as we are on the East Coast. Bottom of the sixth inning finds the Twins up 4-3 on the Tigers. It was, is that right? Byron Buxton hits his 20th home run. It is great to see him healthy and playing well. He homered in that game for Minnesota, of course. Phillies over the Blue Jays 7-4, bottom of the seventh inning there. Rangers trail the Royals. Rangers, of course, are the Mariners' closest competition in the division. They are down 3-2 in the sixth inning. White Sox up 2-1 on the Braves in the bottom of the seventh inning. It'd be interesting. White Sox beat the Braves last night. Can they do it 2 in a row? White Sox 35-31 on the season, second place in the Central. Cubs are up 1-0 on the Rockies, top of the fifth inning. Brewers blanking the Athletics 3-0 in the top of the third in Las Vegas in what has been a wild series so far at the minor league park there. Angels out to a 1-0 lead over the Astros, bottom of the first inning in Anaheim. Rays beat the Red Sox 7-5 earlier in the day. Drew Rasmussen with a career-high 13 strikeouts in that game. Good to see he's had all sorts of injuries, and he's healthy this year. Yankees doubled up the Guardians 8-4, and they sweep that series in Cleveland. It was the Giants coming back to beat the Nationals 11-10. They scored the Giants scored 5 runs in the ninth after leading and giving up the lead earlier in the game. Scored 5 in the, I've got this all wrong. Giants came back to beat, Nationals were up this entire game. That's what I'm trying to say. Nationals were up by a lot in this game. San Francisco Giants put up 5 in the eighth and 5 in the ninth, come away with the 11-10 win in nine in San Francisco, and it was the Padres over the Reds 5-4. That is your scoreboard. When we come back, we're going to get you all ready for what comes up tomorrow. 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
29: I'm going to walk off Grand Slam. Here's the pitch. That is swung on, drilled right field. It's high, it's deep, it caroms off the wall. Naylor, a wide turn at first base, has to scramble back to first and just barely stays on the bag. An RBI single as Wisdom scores. The Mariners get one more. It's now 7-2.
3: You've been listening to the Alaska Airlines Mariners postgame show, brought to you by the official airline of your Seattle Mariners. Shannon Dreyer wrapping up game three of the four-game series here in Baltimore as the Mariners fall 7-2 to the Orioles tonight. They still have a chance at the series win tomorrow. We'll get to that in just a minute, but a few notes and nuggets from the day. We did have some roster moves before the game and could see another tomorrow as the pen has been taxed the last few days. Dan Wilson mentioned that that was a possibility in his post-game comments, so we're just going to have to wait and see. Of course, the surprise news today was that Matt Brash was placed on the 15-day IL with a right lat strain. That's the same injury that he missed 18 games with in early May. We did not get a chance to talk to Brash today. We're hoping to do so tomorrow to learn a little bit more about how, when it happened, if this is comparable to what he had before, and really kind of try and get some idea of how long he could be out. We don't know as of yet. Domingo Gonzalez was brought up to take his place. Miles Mastroboni also added, with Ryan Bliss option back to Tacoma. Mastroboni just gives them a little bit more flexibility both in the field and at the plate. So that's why that move was made, as they are just really short with J.P. Crawford out right now. We're hopeful Colt Emerson might be back tomorrow. We'll have to wait and see on that. But just a lot going on injury-wise. Cal Raleigh is not playing tonight in Tacoma. That is a scheduled day off for him. He is expected to catch tomorrow for the Rainiers. But coming up for the Mariners tomorrow in the finale, and it will be a night game, Brian Wu and Kyle Bradish are going to square off. Bradish at 3-7 has that 3.89 ERA, can be awfully tough. Is coming off an outing where he gave up five, but before that, the four previous outings gave up just a total of three runs. So it could be a tough one, but you always like it when Brian Wu is on the hill. That is going to wrap it up for us here tonight from the ballpark. I want to thank Gary Hill on the call and also joining us on the postgame show, and of course our good friend Brady Robeck back at the shop on Eastlake, keeping us on track. Tune in tomorrow. There will be baseball, looking at a 4:05 first pitch, 3:00 pregame show. I'm Shannon Dreyer. We'll talk to you then.
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2: Brandon Bussey, his first ever playoff start, will be a win in the Stanley Cup Final in Game 4. And we're headed back to Raleigh, tied at 2.
4: Kids grow up, they dream about doing something like this. So honored to have the opportunity. It was a great effort by us tonight. Excited to get back to Raleigh.
5: Every game has been ups and downs, and it's never pretty. And it's been so much fun to be a part of. But the guys grinded mentally tough tonight, I thought. And it's been much.

0: 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Jordan Staal, 37 years old, 2 goals, one of which at 3-3 in the third period, falling to the ground, backhanded, swoops it up into the net as he's on the ground, basically. An unbelievable, what ended up being a game winner. There was an empty netter after that. And the story of the game before that, Brandon Bussey, the 27-year-old first-year goalie, gets his first playoff start after years in the minors for the Carolina Hurricanes, and does a good enough job. 18 of 21 shots on goal saved, and now we have a 2-2 series in the Stanley Cup Finals. Along with Michelle Smallman, Chris Canty, Evan Cohen, good morning, everybody. How are we doing?
1: Doing pretty good. I mean, listen, Bussey didn't leave in any soft goals last night, and that's probably the most important thing in terms of him doing his job. But this series is ultimately coming down to the star player from the Carolina Hurricanes outplaying the star player for the Golden Knights. I mean, Jordan Staal is winning the matchup between he and Jack Eichel. I mean, Jordan Staal, 5 goals, 1 assist this series. Eichel, 0 goals, 2 assists this series. So it's going to be hard for Vegas to overcome that. And then, oh, by the way, special teams for Vegas has been a bugaboo. They're 1-12 on the power play this series. That's not championship hockey. So ultimately what it's going to come down to is Jack Eichel being able to step up, and then the Vegas Knights being more connected when it comes to their special teams. When they've got the advantage, they've got to find a way to be able to score. So I thought that was front and center in what we saw last night in Vegas.
2: But can we go over to Bussey for a second? Imagine getting that call. Hey, no pressure. We're tapping you in. I mean, this is what you dream of. This is the moment that you wait for. But still, imagine that you get that call, first NHL playoff start, and it's in the Stanley Cup final when your team's at a deficit.
1: Yeah.
2: Like, you have to have an incredible amount of poise and moxie to be able to slide into that position.
0: And there's no safety net because they didn't even dress Anderson, who was their goalie prior to that. He got, you know, he lets up the 4 goals right off the bat. They come back in game number 3 and end up losing in overtime, double overtime, 5-4. But he doesn't even dress last night. This is, you know, Rod Brind'Amour, head coach of the Hurricanes, after the game said we wanted to give him a rest. You know, normally in other sports, a lot of times, if a guy is getting a rest, or you want to have him off the bench or whatever it is, you don't make him inactive. But I guess, you know what? Commitment to what they wanted, which is, however you want to look at it, either benching their starting goalie, resting their starting goalie, whatever it is, I promise you, you cannot play someone that is not dressed unless you get a judge in Texas to give you an injunction over it. But the point that I'm making is they committed to the game plan, which is he can't play in this game and we need to give him a night off. Well, you know, you can say that and then, you know what, let up a couple of goals early. Get in there. You know, give us a spark. No, he did not dress for a Stanley Cup final game. And Bussey, 27 years old, getting his first playoff start in the Stanley Cup Finals, just a remarkable performance. Again, remarkable story, I guess, more than remarkable performance, because he still let up 3 goals. But the reality is they won the game. And now the question is, what do you do for game 5 coming back home?
1: Well, here's the other thing. They took a lot of pressure off of Bussey because they scored early, right? I mean, you're talking about them having 2 goals in less than 4 minutes of ice time.
0: Which is amazing, because that's been the whole story of this series. It's like the burst of goals is remarkable in this series.
1: Yeah, well, I thought Carolina did a good job of being able to create traffic in front of the net, right? And a lot of their early goals came off of rebounds. And Vegas, for whatever reason, was allowing a lot of shots through the point. They've got to stop that. They've got to shut that down so it make it a little bit easier on Carter Hart to track the puck. And they didn't do that last night. And Carolina took full advantage of it, especially early on in the first period.
0: We have an amazing run of huge games on ESPN and ABC. Last night, of course, was that game on ABC where you saw the Carolina Hurricanes tie up the series with the Golden Knights at 2 games apiece. Game 5 coming your way in Carolina. 99.9 The Fan in Raleigh. You're going to be hyped up for that one, as obviously the home of the Canes.
1: Raleighwood, let's go.
0: This will be a game on Thursday night, 8 p.m. Eastern, on ABC. tonight, 8:30 p.m. Eastern on ABC. And, of course, beginning at 7:30 p.m. Eastern here, the pregame on ESPN Radio, all of the finals games presented by Gusto. We will have the Knicks and we will have the Spurs with San Antonio down to New York 2-1, game at Madison Square Garden. And there was some news yesterday because the NBA did say that Victor Wembanyama should have been called for a foul when he took Jalen Brunson and kind of threw him to the ground during the course of the game. Not a flagrant foul, but a foul. Monty McCutcheon, NBA Senior Vice President of Referee Development and Training, was on NBA Today with Malik Andrews and company, 3 p.m. Eastern on ESPN yesterday, and had this to say about that miss of the Wemby foul.
3: We can all agree that a foul was missed on that play.
2: Right.
3: We have a big part of our job is to on-ball, off-ball exchanges between referees. Mm-hmm. We did a poor job of that here where we got two people on-ball and we don't see the screening action.
2: Yeah.
3: Lots of fighting over screens throughout the game. And if we break down in our fundamentals in even the smallest amounts, we have the opportunity to miss a clear foul as we missed here.
0: You know, I was wondering about something before we get to the aftermath of this. Is Wemby so big that referees actually can't see some of the fouls? Because I was thinking about, you know, if you think about the three... No, seriously.
2: That one was pretty blatant.
1: When a 7'4 man is slapping somebody upside the head, it's hard to miss.
0: Who has hairspray on the desk? What are you doing?
1: Never know when you're going to need it.
0: I just looked over.
2: It's for you. Mean,
1: you of all people should embrace that. Right?
0: Yeah, no, he's a
2: gel guy.
1: Yeah, he's a gel guy?
0: If you actually think about it logically, there's three different referees, and they're each, their sight line is different parts of the game. Not everyone's watching the one thing. If you actually watch the replay, it's understandable how it would be blocked. I'm not making an excuse for why they would miss it, but Castle and Wemby are actually blocking the referee behind's view of Brunson. And if another referee is watching something else, I just wonder if he's so enormous that maybe at times sight lines for referees are blocked. That's separate than them missing that. They should not have missed that. He should have been called for a foul. There's an argument. Obviously, he should have been called for a flagrant foul in that. I just am wondering whether or not it is harder for referees to actually ref Wemby games. You know, Jeff Van Gundy said this famously, and he got fined a ton of money, that Yao Ming was impossible for the referees to officiate, and the Rockets back in the day when he was the coach will get screwed over as a result of that. The aftermath is what we get excited about, right? Because there could be drama, there could be stuff that happens tonight, and Jose Alvarado, Knicks' backup point guard, had this to say as a warning to one Victor Wembanyama.
4: Some of those plays, I don't think they're basketball plays, you know, but like I said, when the games is, you know, those type of games in atmosphere, you miss calls, you know, stuff like that, so you can call everything, but like I said, we'd be all right. That's something that, you know, they got to look at, but he got away with one, so that'd be the last one.
0: He got away with one. That'll be the last one. What did you think about what Monty said into what, obviously, Monty McCutcheon said into what Alvarado said?
1: I thought what Monty McCutcheon said was very on point. Like, listen, to gauge the severity of it, whether it rises to the level of a flagrant foul or a technical foul, you know, there's a difference. There's a distinction between a punch versus a push. And I thought that what Wemby did on Monday night was more of the latter. So I think that, you know, assessing it and saying that a foul should have been called, that's the right read on the situation. Now,
2: agreed.
1: As far as Alvarado's comments, that's exactly what you're supposed to say. You got to have your teammates back. But as Wendy always says, it's actions over words. I want to see that play out on the court tonight because it's clear that Wemby has no issue being the villain, you know, having some plays that are borderline dirty. Mm-hmm. It's up to the Knicks to deter that behavior. It's up to them to respond. If they allow Wemby to continue to do it, then guess what? He's going to keep doing it. Mm-hmm. And nothing about that behavior from him is going to change until the Knicks force it to. And so that's what I want to see from the New York Knicks. I want to see a lot more grit. I want to see a lot more toughness. I want to see the goons come out in game four for the New York Knicks. Like they've played beautiful basketball, and nobody will take that away from them. But in order to win a championship, you got to get grimy. And tonight is a get grimy game for New York.
2: It's a grimy game for sure, but can it be calculated grime? Because knowing now that...
1: Calculated grime?
2: Calculated grime.
1: Never heard that term before. Calculated grime.
2: Wait, that sounds like an album. Calculated grime, dropping August 11th. But the reason I say that is because the officiating is now firmly in the spotlight. And you know that the officials are going to be looking for every little thing. You want to make a statement, but you don't want to cross that line. You don't want to put yourself at a deficit or start receiving calls on your end or take it a little too far for one. A message needs to be sent for sure. This is not only a player on your team that a foul was obviously missed on, but it's the star of your team. You can't let that happen if you're the Knicks, but make sure that you're not putting yourself in a bad position.
0: I think tonight's the kind of game where I hope, if you're a Spurs fan, that Wemby called his big brothers before the game. I think you need to call Duncan and Robinson before this game.
2: Knowing what's coming?
0: I think it's like, what should I expect? Because they're going to try to beat the crap out of me. You've been through everything, Tim Duncan. You've been through everything, David Robinson. Just give me a couple of pieces of advice.
2: Are they there to catch him when he falls?
0: Yeah. So, like, they're going to literally try to make me fall tonight. What do I need to expect? How do I need to approach this? And so I think that there's that part of it. I also think, in a weird way, this sets up for the Knicks to do what they have to do to beat up Wemby. But I think of the two parties, I think the Knicks are way more likely to get called for flagrant fouls tonight than the Spurs, because the refs clearly missed one, as Monty McCutcheon said. Yep. And so the Knicks are clearly upset because their star player got attacked in their mind. And they're like, well, we're going to have his back, as they should. But now what everyone's going to watch for is, what are you going to do to have his back? Which means the responder in this case, the second punch, so to speak, could get penalized.
2: They're waiting for retaliation.
0: Yeah, and the retaliation ain't going to come from the Spurs. It's going to come from the Knicks. Mm-hmm. So I wonder, you know, sometimes, I don't know, CeCe, you've probably been through this, the threat of retaliation could have you on your heels, and then you never actually retaliate, and it's like, oh, cool. Like, I'm about to fake punch you. I never actually punch you. And I wonder if the Knicks pull that move tonight. Like, hey, we're not actually going to go dirty. We're just going to make you think we're going to go dirty, and could that throw you off?
1: Well, yeah, I mean, I guess there could be that psychology at play. I'm curious to know how Game 3 impacts what the refs are going to do moving forward, because the officials are, you know, paying attention to the narratives in this series just like everybody else. They're watching the post-game press conferences. They're reading all of the clips about what the players are saying and what Mike Brown said about the officiating. I'm curious to know how what played out in Game 3 impacts what we see in Game 4. Because early on in Game 3, they were letting it ride. And I'm here for it. I'm here for the officials swallowing the whistle and letting the players decide it on the court. But you could see progressively as the game went on, the officials felt like they needed to rein the game in. So I'm curious to know whether or not the officials think that they have to take control of Game 4 from the outset, as opposed to letting the guys play and then seeing what happens from there.
0: If you're the Knicks, you go after Wemby tonight physically? Message senders early?
1: Well, I don't know that they have to go after Wemby any differently than what they did in the first two games.
0: No, what I'm saying, let me re-ask it. I'm sorry. Kat's going to defend him. Kat's not a message sender guy. None of the starters outside of Josh Hart are going to try to send the message. Is Mitchell Robinson, Jose Alvarado, whoever you want to say,
1: I don't think you get caught up in trying to send a message. What I'm saying is, when that moment presents itself, that's when you respond. I don't think you have to be proactive in that way. I think it's fine being reactive, in addition to being physical with Victor Wembanyama, not letting him, you know, get two dunks in a layup in the first five field goals that the San Antonio Spurs attempt. Like, that can't happen where he sets the tone in that way. Now, energy level from Wemby is going to be key early on. We'll see whether or not the short rest impacts the version that we get in Game 4. But from the Knicks' perspective, I think you focus on the X's and O's and don't get too caught up in the extracurricular activities, unless and until somebody from the San Antonio Spurs, including Victor Wembanyama, crosses the line.
0: 888-SAY-ESPN, 888-729-3776 is your telephone number to be a part of the show. Yes? I thought you were trying to jump in on that. Do the refs play
1: jump
0: a factor?
1: On my own point?
0: Yeah, come on. You?
2: And another thing.
0: I could see you do that. Do the refs play a factor tonight? Do we think it's going to be Quentin Grimes tonight? It's going to be a Grime. What did you say, Quentin Grimes? No. What is
2: calculated
0: it?
2: Calculated Grime.
0: Grime tonight. Do we think we're going to have a calculated Grime game tonight between the Knicks and the Spurs? And does the winner of Game 4, either way, win this series? We'll get to that next. We're on Sportsmanlike, presented by Progressive Insurance.
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11: Western Washington University student Nathan Christner recently won one national and three district American Advertising Awards, also known as Addies, for building an advertisement for a game controller for mobile devices. That's four Addie trophies. The Addies is an award program for anything related to advertising, from posters to movie trailers. After Nathan already has a job lined up in the advertising industry thanks to winning those awards. Congratulations to Nathan Christner on his Addy Awards. And this good news.
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16: Ladies and gentlemen, Bob Chesney is here in studio. Good to see you, Coach. How are you?
17: I'm doing great. Thanks for having me. Wonderful setup you got here.
16: I appreciate you saying
17: phenomenal people. Unbelievable.
16: I appreciate you saying that. Yeah. If you don't mind me saying, it looks like you already have a Southern California tan. You tan easily from being the East Coast?
17: I do.
16: I
17: want to wear a hat. I just can't really do it. And
16: I wouldn't wear a hat if you're a hat. You got two bald guys right here. Don't do that.
17: No hats.
16: Let it fly, man.
17: The sunscreen. I just miss it on it almost every single day. I'm halfway through practice, and I'm like, man, I put nothing on my face again.
16: Be careful.
17: I know.
16: Be careful moving out here to Southern California. It'll get you.
17: It's dangerous.
16: Because it's every day, man.
17: Yeah, no doubt.
16: It's almost every day. Thank goodness that's the weather we live in right here. So how has it been? Like, what? How about this?
17: Yeah.
16: What does one do when one takes over a program like UCLA? What was your orders of business?
17: Yeah, well, I think you got to also go back to when did you take over UCLA?
16: Yes.
17: And that was in the middle of us about to go into our Sun Belt championship game at JMU. And then we still had the playoffs, hopeful playoffs coming up, which we were able to make. So, you know, that all started, it all broke on a Sunday night. And it was about, you know, we're going to play that championship game, host it for the first time at home. Mm-hmm. And you just knew there was a lot of work that had to go into that game, the next game, but also you had to start into UCLA as well. So there was the ability to start building a staff. And I said it the other day, but it was interesting because you're 3 hours, you know, behind out here, mm-hmm. you know, 3 hours ahead there. So it worked out okay. You'd get to the end of the day, 10, 11 o'clock at night, and you'd look back and it'd be 7 or 8 over here. So you had a couple more hours that you could afford yourself, which wouldn't happen any other way. So that kind of worked out. So, you know, one of the first things was getting a GM in place, building out the recruiting department. And then, you know, I already had the roster broken down and an idea of the players and what we needed, et cetera, who was in the portal, you know, or who was about to go in the portal. All those things were pretty well known. So we start there with the people. And then after that, it was a matter of getting out here. Transfer portal opened up the same day that school started. So you had to, again, bring in a whole bunch of guys as you were still looking at the team in place, wondering what their position is on you know, within the program. And you're just trying to peck away at it every single day and just give everything you got to try to build this roster because you only got one shot at doing that.
16: Yeah, sure. And, you know, listen, I don't know if you pay attention to this sort of stuff, but we certainly in the media do. An organization called 247 Sports has you with the fourth best recruiting class right now. So obviously you've checked a few boxes here.
17: Yeah.
16: What do you sell? Like, what's your sale?
17: Nothing. I specifically say to our coach, we're not selling anything. We're presenting things, right? And we're presenting what we have here at UCLA. And I think when you go through it, and I talk about this a lot, but it's the number one public school in the country, right? Then you add in the fact of our location. Mm-hmm. Then you add in the fact that you have, you know, three national champions this year, maybe another one or two coming up in your athletic department, first round draft picks, Olympic athletes, you know, and that's not even talking about the campus yet. You get into campus and the future CEOs and the, you know, the doctors, the lawyers, the engineers, just all those people. It's a 8% acceptance rate, I think, right now, which means out of 100 people applying, 92 don't get in. You know, so you're really surrounded by greatness. And I think that's important for our guys to understand is that it's our time now as football to make sure we put this program back on the map. Everybody else is winning. Everybody else is winning at a high level in the class.

0: you called some plays? Like, so you've already gotten to know her and integrate yourself into the athletic department in that way?
1: Yeah, we've done it. I mean, she was probably one of the first ones to reach out to me when I got here, and I thought that was really cool because she was on the brink of doing some pretty special things at that moment and took time to reach out to me. And you know, we went back and forth on text a whole bunch. I'd share some quotes or videos with her that we were sharing with our team, and she'd do the same with, you know, what she's doing with her team, and just try to be there and support them as much as we possibly can. So then she came out, and it was her and Adam Wright, who's, I think, whether he played or coached, 12-time national champion in water polo. Mm-hmm. So he was out there going against Coach Close, and he ended up coming out with the win in the end of it. But we gave them a play call sheet, kind of like a Madden thing with the pass plays, the run plays, mm-hmm. you know, the trick plays, and they actually put in their own trick plays. Corey had two of her own.
0: Oh, really? What did she dial up?
1: She dialed up a little flea flicker, and then she had Adam Wright had a reverse out of an I formation.
0: Well then.
1: Yes, exactly. So then that ended up working out with a throwback to the quarterback. So it was, they did some research, they were excited about it, and they went in there and had a great time. And it was great to have two of that caliber coaches, you know, with our guys, and our guys embraced them like they were their own coaches. And I thought it was a pretty cool moment for both of them and for our program.
0: Yeah, we're big fans of Corey's here on the show here, and also Women's Sports Now, which is produced out of here, and she's awesome.
1: The best. I mean,
0: to have her around a team and, you know, and have her sort of represent UCLA to your new team here, even though she's clearly well known to the players who are coming back. It's a great example.
1: It's without a doubt. Yeah, it's phenomenal. You watch their team and just the real true joy they have to play that game.
0: Yes.
1: They're inspirational when you watch them. And I watched them come out of the locker room into that national championship game, and there was no pressure. They weren't feeling any weight on their shoulders. They were very prepared and connected. And I thought it was pretty, you know, awesome to watch how they started that game. It got really physical right before half, and they just continued to battle, and they ended up being the more physical team and walked away with a national championship. Well deserved.
0: Bob Chesney, the new head coach of UCLA football, here on the Rich Eisen Show. Going from James Madison to the Big Ten. We've seen that before. The man who you replaced at James Madison did that at Indiana. Do you have any relationship with Kurt Cignetti?
1: Not really. I mean, we shared a moment down in Houston at the Bear Bryant Awards. So he and I hung out for a little bit there. He was swamped by a lot of people, though.
0: I'm sure.
1: You know, just coming off the national championship. So, but we had not really communicated a whole lot before that. But our paths from Division II to FCS to FBS are similar. He had opportunities, you know, at Alabama and higher levels. I never did in my career. So I think that, you know, we actually missed him by 1 year. When I was at a Division II school, we were playing IUP, where he was the coach, but he had just left. I think this was in the Elite Eight. We ended up playing them and lost to them by 5 at the end of the game, but he had just walked away from that program. That would have been a chance to cross over with them. Hadn't had that opportunity.
0: Well, I'm just wondering, whose brain do you pick? Like, who's in the Bob Chesney circle that you could reach out to say, all right, Big Ten's clearly a bit of a different ball of wax. I mean, it is still just like the movie Hoosiers. I mean, the football field is the same size, you know?
1: Yep.
0: But it's just, it's a different world to which you're entering.
1: Yeah, definitely. And I think for me, you know, even when I was at D3, I spent a lot of time trying to be around, like, we were in New England, around the Ivy League programs, and how much can I learn from them? Then I got to D2, and Brian Kelly, who was at Notre Dame at the time, was an alum of the D2 school that I was at. So I went out there and spent, you know, 3-4 days, you know, for 3 or 4 years in a row out there with him. Learned a lot about the sports science, you know, that behind the way they practice, the GPS, you know, player loads and intensities and all these things that come with the way you practice and play. Nutrition, you know, they were doing things, you know, the blood work on their players and just all the different things that were like these next level thoughts for me that were, you know, pretty cool. So I got to learn a lot from him. And then I had a chance to, when I was at New England or up in, you know, Holy Cross, our women's lacrosse coach happened to be Amanda Belichick. So I had a chance to spend a lot of time with, you know, Coach Belichick over the Patriots. And I thought that was really informative on how to run meetings and defensive scheme and offensive scheme and just the way they practiced, the way they did things. That was very helpful for me. And then, you know, I've just spent a lot of time studying and learning and being connected to a lot of other people leadership wise with, you know, different, you know, ex-Navy SEALs, whatever it might be. And then I grew up in a little tiny coal mining town in Pennsylvania, and Brett Veach, who's the GM of the Chiefs, you know, is from that same town. So, you know, there's a lot of people that I have a chance to reach out to at higher levels to just figure out how it all works. And then just know that I always want to be a lifelong learner. I don't want to be at a point where I feel like

0: everything, because I just don't think that ends up working out really well. So I want to learn new things every single day, and I rely on a lot of those people to help.
1: So if I asked you what you bring to the equation and how you would tell UCLA fans what you're going to do, would you say to Google you?
0: No, I would
1: not. So you got a different, you have a different approach.
0: Yeah, no, but I think that's awesome. That's one of one, and that's just a big time move, man.
1: I did Google you. Anybody who does can see that you have one where you've been. And so what is your philosophy? What can you tell Bruins fans what your philosophy is and how it will work, you know, amongst Oregon up north?
0: Yeah.
1: And obviously the Ohio State and the institution that they refer to as the school up north, which is mine in Michigan. What would you tell UCLA fans about that?
0: Yeah, well, I mean, that we're in uncharted territories right now. You know, I think for us to be in this situation where we have a good recruiting class that we're putting together right now speaks volumes of, you know, the desire to be at UCLA. It's also the number one applied to school in the country.
1: Mm-hmm.
0: You know, so I think there's a lot that goes into that. And I think for us, you know, just embracing that idea that we can be the best, embracing the idea that to be fourth in recruiting, you know, why not be third or second or find a way to be first? Why not do those things? And that takes a lot, you know, and there's a lot of, you know, commitment that needs to come from our alumni, but I think now is the perfect time for it. And I think they're ready for that. So, you know, what does it all look like in the end is that we got to make sure we put the best players on the field that we possibly can,
1: mm-hmm.
0: and that we hold them to extremely high standards and we coach them really, really hard every single day.
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2: Mother's Milk, the man who plays him, Laz Alonso, is here on the Rich Eisen Show. We just saw a clip to our radio audience that just rejoined us. The series finale is just around the corner, May 20th. The Boys, which has been on for five seasons. You can catch seasons 1 through 4 on Prime Video right here on the Rich Eisen Show. I mean, there's so many different ways to go with you with your character here since you're the ones that are trying to finally vanquish the Supes, right? Mm-hmm. You're finally trying to rid the Earth of what the rest of Earth looks as
3: heroic. Yeah, you had a Soup here last week, by the way. I already know.
2: I know we did.
3: I can still smell them.
2: I should.
3: Smells like fish in here.
2: Well, that we asked Chase, like, how many times did he have to tell his loved ones, don't watch this week? Have you ever had those?
3: You know, I'm going to tell you, Chase has been one of my favorite, his character.
2: Yes, the
3: has
2: Deep.
3: Has been one of my favorite to watch, the Deep,
2: mm-hmm.
3: On the show. He's had a lot of scenes by himself,
2: mm-hmm.
3: and it's just been so fun to see what he's done with them.
2: Right.
3: With me, I've had a lot of scenes with characters that are extremely large in certain parts of their body. my mom has seen those scenes. She was not terribly impressed.
2: Yes.
3: With my work.
2: Mm-hmm.
3: But yeah, man, I mean, it's one of those shows that you never think when you're going after a role or
2: yes.
3: or in this business, hoping to one day get a job, that you're going to be able to do such crazy stuff. And I'm proud to say, you know, it's a check off my list to say I've been able to do that.
2: Yeah, I'm fortunate doing what I do for a living. And you know, my mom being a longtime Jewish mother from Brooklyn, she loves doting on some of the things I do. I've never once had to call her up and say, "Mom, I'm going to battle it out with Love Sausage tonight." So, you know, beware.
3: So my mom's an old Cuban lady, so you can imagine. You know, for her, it's Cuban sausage, salchicha. You know, she calls me mama leche in Spanish. That's mother's milk.
2: Yeah, okay.
3: So, I mean, gotcha. The jokes are never ending. But yeah, man, I mean, listen, you got to be able to laugh at yourself.
2: Sure.
3: And for us, that's the one part of the storyline
2: mm-hmm.
3: that takes the air out of it.
2: Yeah, yeah.
3: To lighten up the subject matter. Otherwise, this guy would just be tortured 24/7.
2: Now, I hear you on that front, but you've been in Avatar.
3: Yes, okay? For sure.
2: So you're used to performing in a way where you have to imagine what's happening.
3: The OG Avatar.
2: Right.
3: Avatar 1.
2: Avatar Sute. 1. Correct. Exactly. So what's more difficult, to perform in Avatar or figure out what it's like to act in a fight scene with an individual nicknamed Love Sausage?
3: Let's see. So I was fighting against the human race in Avatar.
2: Yes, sir.
3: And I have progressed in my career to fight against a large member of the human race mm-hmm. in The Boys.
2: Mm.
3: I'll say they're both equally challenging.
2: Yes, sir.
3: I'm going to hold off on saying how satisfying I was. It was at the end of each fight.
2: I'll bet so.
3: But they were both very memorable, right?
2: Or memorable.
3: Unforgettable.
2: Okay.
4: Memorable.
2: That's what I just said. Did you pick up on that one?
3: I saw that. The quotations, the air quotes.
2: The air quotes right there. But this show is, it really is, as I mentioned, you know, last week, not to repeat it, but again, you're here. That there's no show that makes me laugh out loud and also scream and curse out loud because it's so shocking, gory. It's also funny. It's also scary. It's also frightening. It's also something that speaks of our times. And what can you tell people about how it ends that you're able to sort of drop a breadcrumb at all? Because we just had on our show the lead baseball reporter for ESPN, the insider, Jeff Passan, when he was sitting there for the show open for hour two, and he saw that you're joining, and he's a big fan of yours and a big fan of your, he's basically, before you even talk baseball, he goes, he's afraid that your character is going to eat it.
3: Yeah.
2: And so you must hear that a lot.
3: You know, there's a ton of also fan theories based on the clip that you just showed.
2: Yes.
3: On what I meant by that. At the end of that at that monologue when I say,

0: what we both know I need to do.
1: Right.
0: It's great to be able to see and hear all these different fan theories of what's happening. But I'd say the one thing that my character, I think, wants to communicate to the audience,
1: yes,
0: is that it's a superhero show. But you don't need to have superpowers to be powerful. You can be powerful just by using your voice, just by standing your ground and speaking truth to power. That's where our power lies. And never forget that and never give that up. Mm. So, whether something happens, mm-hmm, who knows? We'll see. We got 3 episodes to see what happens to him or with him. But the one thing that he's always going to be is powerful and representing the people who on the surface may appear not to be powerful. But when you're together and when you unite, you're unstoppable.
1: I could see this affects you emotionally just even talking about it.
0: It does.
1: You take this allegory very seriously.
0: Listen, I grew up in D.C. in the 80s and 90s. Didn't grow up with any, a lot of money or anything like that.
1: Yes.
0: And for me, this show represents a lot of what I stood for and what I learned growing up. And that's that you can achieve whatever you put your mind to. You just can't give up. You're going to get knocked down.
1: Mm-hmm.
0: But as long as you don't get knocked out, get up, keep fighting.
1: So who was your superhero as a kid? Doug Williams?
0: Doug Williams was definitely my superhero, yeah, as a kid.
1: Who
0: as
1: else?
0: A Commanders fan, John Riggins.
1: Riggins.
0: Number 44, the Diesel.
1: Yeah.
0: Used to run all over Dallas Cowboys.
1: Mm-mm.
0: Into the ground. We would destroy them.
1: Why would you choose that team in particular, lad?
0: You know, I feel a little heat behind me on set. And I just had to cool the situation off a little bit,
1: sure,
0: you know?
1: Understood. Well, it seems like you're actually lighting it.
0: A little bit.
1: Okay.
0: A little bit. But you know what? But it's fun, man. I mean, I still give props to Jerry Jones and that organization, the way they manipulated the draft and moved up and then got picks and let go up. I mean, the guy plays the draft like he's playing John Madden. But I'm happy that we also have some adults in the room now with Adam Peters.
1: Yes.
0: Dan Quinn, who was here recently.
1: Yeah, here.
0: Great interview with you and Dan.
1: Thanks.
0: And I feel like we're in good hands as well as an organization.
1: Well, I mean, Jaden Daniels is, he's got superpowers himself, it seems.
0: He does,
1: and
0: he does.
1: Like if he was a soup, obviously Mother's Milk would want him untouched. But I think his superpower is his even keelness.
0: For sure.
1: That you can't tell whether he's up or he's down. And for somebody at such a young age and at the beginning of his career, it's that is as much of his unicorn status as his physical play.
0: Absolutely. He's always smiling.
1: Right.
0: You know, and that shows a tremendous amount of poise in him, even at this young stage of his game.
1: Right.
0: What I am happy is that I feel like the team is making some very non-splashy but good investments in helping his long-term growth.
1: Mm-hmm.
0: His first season was a Cinderella season.
1: Oh, my God. You had every right to think you were going to the Super Bowl that year.
0: I mean, we almost did.
1: I know you did.
0: You know, but we were the cardiac Commanders for a reason.
1: Oh, that's right.
0: You know, it was like the reason why we got that far were heroics.
1: Mm-hmm.
0: But you can't build a long-term winning strategy off heroics.
1: Right.
0: And I think we're making the right investments in our defense.
1: Yes.
0: And help on the offensive line to protect him.
1: Yep.
0: He's not the biggest guy.
1: Right.
0: And so it's just things that I really feel secure in the hands that we're in with the leadership that we currently have.
1: Well, Sonny Styles being drafted in the first round this year. I'm a Michigan guy, so I'm biased as well. Mike Sanders still in the back end of that defense. He's a champion.
0: Fantastic.
1: He's a leader.
0: Yep.
1: And obviously, you know, they had Bobby Wagner last year, Von Miller as well. That's going to be some leadership if they don't come back. That's going to need to be somehow fulfilled. But I just protect Jaden Daniels at all costs.
0: Absolutely. Protect Jaden Daniels. And listen, what we may lack in experience,
1: yes,
0: will make up for it in athleticism and speed.
1: Right.
0: And I think with Dan Quinn, who we know is going to be a lot more involved this season.
1: Right.
0: With 2 new coordinators. He's going to have to be more involved. You know, I love the way Andy Reid coaches because he's always, he never lets his hand completely off the wheel.
1: Right.
0: And I think that is what Dan Quinn's going to have to be this season at least, is he's going to have to be very, very involved with these new offensive and defensive coordinators and make sure that he coaches everybody up. And he's done it before. So I trust him.
1: And, you know, I'm a fan of yours for quite some time. Southland was a terrific show.
0: Oh, yeah. Had a lot of
1: That's
0: fun on that show.
1: A long time ago. I understand that.
0: For sure.
1: Were you in the practice as well?
0: I did Breakout Kings. I've been around for a while.
1: I know you have.
0: Yeah.
1: It's pretty cool that you're on the show and you're crushing it. What? I'll ask you the same question I asked Chase Crawford last week. What is your favorite scene from The Boys that you were in as Mother's Milk? What was
0: so,
1: that?
0: I grew up watching this movie called The Adventures of Baron Munchausen.
1: Of course.
0: And I always wanted to one day end up inside of a whale.
1: All right.
0: And this show, season two, when I read that script and I realized that we were going to be crashing our boat inside of a whale, mm-hmm. written by Chase Crawford, by the way.
1: Okay.
2: That's right.
0: It was almost like God like spoke to me like, you got your wish, kid, you know? And yeah, season two, you know, we're riding in a speedboat. We end up inside of this whale and we come out completely covered in blood. And that was some of the most fun I've ever had on a film set.
1: Did nobody, Chase, anybody else know that that was part of your growing sort of?
0: We found out, like, it was like episode five, you know, and we get the scripts every month.
1: Right.
0: So we don't know what the next script's going to have.
1: Right.
0: And so when we got that surprise, I read it and I was like, this can't be true. This can't be real.
1: Right.
0: Like a whale. And sure enough, they had a 75-foot animatronic whale.
1: Mm-hmm.
2: Wow.
0: That they had built and dropped on a beach in Toronto in the middle of summer. And it was, you know, 95 and humid in Toronto and about 110 inside the whale. And we had a blast, bro.
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4: I have Kenny Chesney here on the Rich Eisen Show. Our radio audience has just returned. We're just chopping it up. Heart, Life, Music is Kenny Chesney's new book. Go get it where all books are sold. It debuted at number one on the New York Times bestseller list. Kenny is here in person on the show here in studio. What's the one story you're telling in this book that you kind of forgot and your co-author Holly Gleason pulled it out of you?
5: That I forgot?
4: Yeah, that you're like, I've kind of forgot that story, but I love telling that story.
5: Oh, wow. I don't know.
4: Or you remembered all of them. That's okay.
5: Well, no, I think that there was, you know, especially when you're talking about heroes.
4: Yeah.
5: And when you're looking back, there's these moments that happen in your life when you're younger.
4: Yeah.
5: That in the moment that you don't realize, you didn't see them as big deals at all.
4: Okay.
5: But when you get older and yes. You look back and see how it affected your life and
4: Bingo. Maybe
5: set you on a path that you didn't even know you were on at the time. And that was like me as a child going to see concerts and I didn't really realize at the time that there was this thing inside of me that was burning that I didn't know what it was.
4: Mm-hmm.
5: And that was called the dream of it all, you know? And I wanted to play second base for the Boston Red Sox. I wanted to be Dustin Pedroia.
6: Yes.
5: Right? That's what I wanted.
6: We need you now.
5: Yeah, they got rid of everybody.
6: Yeah, I know. We need you.
5: Yeah. So my friend Kevin Millar, I want him to be the next manager of the Boston Red Sox, I want to be the bench coach. But anyway, what was I talking about?
4: You're talking about a life-changing situation where you felt it in your gut, and then you got on Dustin Pedroia, and here we are.
5: Right, but see, I wanted to play sports.
4: Yes.
5: And I thought when I was a freshman in high school that I was going to do that because I was this size.
4: Mm-hmm.
5: And I was 15. and then the next year, my sophomore year, I was still this size.
4: Yeah. Yeah.
5: And then all of a sudden, I knew that whatever you believe in up there had different plans for me.
4: Mm-hmm.
5: But I didn't know at the time, you know, I talk about this in the book about all these different things that happened to us that set us on a path that we don't even know we know it's the dream, but we don't know what the dream is.
4: Yes.
5: And that was me growing up in East Tennessee. And that's what I felt like a lot of Heart, Life, Music was about just the dream of it all.
4: Mm-hmm.
5: And again, not to use a sports analogy again, but
4: please.
5: But to be a part of something bigger than yourself. That is what's happened to me, and that's one of the biggest gifts that's been given to me is the gift of creativity. But to also have people with you and around you and out there on the road with you that truly celebrate what's happened to us, and we're a part of something together. I mean, yes, it's me singing, and it's me on the road. It's my name on there, but I have a group of people that celebrate what happened to us, and I love that.
4: I feel the same way about everybody around here, by the way.
5: Yeah, it's
4: not
5: it's
4: to say
5: great.
4: I'm the Kenny Chesney of sports, you know, entertainment and all that sort of radio and TV, but what we celebrate what we do here every day. And, you know, this show was almost dead 5 years ago, six years ago, and we all banded together and, you know, here we are together, and I feel the same exact way.
5: Yeah, you're a part of something
4: with them.
5: Yeah.
4: So I totally can relate to what you're saying. Also, with that, when I was, you know, in not high school, but kind of middle school, I realized I couldn't hit the curveball.
5: Yeah.
4: I couldn't make the jump shot.
5: And I couldn't throw one.
4: And I better start talking about it for a living, you know? So I can kind of relate to that sensibility too. So when you're, I kind of feel it's weird. Like you've written have you written a memoir with, you know,
5: no.
4: time left to go here? Is that what this is? Or it's basically a message here.
5: A snapshot.
4: Okay.
5: Of how I did it and where I'm at in my life. It's not a memoir.
4: Okay.
5: It's just postcards from my soul, I like to say. It's my love of music.

0: family,
1: yeah.
0: the journey, sports, and just the dream of it all.
1: I love it.
0: Yeah.
1: That's so cool. We were talking, and I've got Kenny Chesney here on the Rich Eisen Show. You'll never guess the name that we were talking about before today's program in the green room about how we have a friend in common. Do you want to drop his name here? Go ahead.
0: John C. McGinley.
2: Like, oh, yeah. Whoa.
1: Ladies and gentlemen,
0: Johnny C. McGinley was sitting
1: in that chair just 3 weeks
0: ago. Isn't he great?
1: Oh, my God. He's fantastic. And my follow-up question to Kenny, I'll say it here. Have you been in the hothouse?
0: I've been in the hothouse. And I did a writer's trip in Malibu. I brought some songwriters out. And we do this every now and then.
1: Yes.
0: And it was two of my really good friends and who I write songs with. And at the end of the day, we went over to Johnny's house.
1: Yes.
0: And got in the hothouse and did the heat and ice. Well, when Johnny's show Rooster comes out a couple weeks ago.
1: Yeah.
0: Those guys call me and they see the first episode of Johnny and whoever it was in the hothouse.
1: Yeah.
0: And they call me and they go, "Hey, we've been in that hothouse." So yeah, Johnny has been a dear friend of mine since I met John McGinley in 2007.
1: Dude, you've come across the world,
0: and he and I have become such great friends since then.
1: You know?
0: And it was one of those friends that we didn't talk all the time, but when we reconnected, it was like as if no time had passed.
1: Exactly. Those are the best
0: friends.
1: And
0: then since about 2014, he has become a real dear friend.
1: That's pretty cool. Yeah. So you've been in the hothouse and the ice?
0: Oh, yes.
1: I can't imagine that.
0: Yeah.
1: I know.
0: We do it all the time.
1: Oh, my God. Have you ever come up with a song with that idea? If on your next single is "I am so friggin' hot in here," we know where it was.
0: Well, there's been one of those songs. Who had a song called "It's Getting Hot in Here"?
1: Yeah,
2: Nelly.
0: Yeah.
2: Nelly.
1: Was that? Is he a friend of John McGinley's?
0: I don't know. Maybe.
1: And you tell some stories in your book. Sean Payton, you've known him forever.
0: I've known Sean since Sean Payton was the quarterback's coach under Jim Fossil at the Giants.
1: Yes.
0: When I met him.
1: Uh-huh.
0: I was friends with Kerry Collins. I didn't even know Sean.
1: Okay.
0: And so Kerry invited me. We were playing in Albany, New York,
1: mm-hmm.
0: at the arena downtown, and it was August, and they were in training camp there, the Giants were. So Kerry invited us to come to practice, and then I invited everybody to come to the show.
1: Yeah.
0: And I met Sean, but I don't want to say I dismissed him, but we didn't spend a lot of time together.
1: Sure.
0: And Jason Garrett was on, he was playing at the time.
1: Mm-hmm.
0: And so all those guys came to the show. It was Jeremy Shockey. It was Jason Garrett. It was Kerry. I mean, so many players came. And the next day, Sean calls Jim Fossil and says, he goes, "Look, we got a problem." He goes, "We had 16 guys miss curfew last night." And they're not just, these aren't rookies. These are real guys, that we depend on. And so all of them came to the show and decided they would pay the fine. So that's how I met Sean Payton.
1: You met Sean Payton because your concert caused about a full exactly dozen right. plus Giants to and miss
0: then,
1: curfew.
0: Then Sean went to work for Parcells in Dallas, and that's where we became friends.
1: Right.
0: And then Sean was at my show in Lafayette, Louisiana at the Cajun Dome the day he signed to be the New Orleans Saints head coach. And since then, I bought a suite in the Superdome as an attempt for me and my father to have something to do together and get closer. So, and that wore us out. I would take all my friends, all dad's friends, and especially a night game in New Orleans. So we would go to New Orleans during the day, have fun.
1: Oh yeah.
0: Have fun at the game.
1: Oh yeah.
0: And then so when I'm not going to say when Sean left New Orleans to go to Denver, I was happy,
1: mm-hmm.
0: but it was a sigh of relief.
1: Let me tell you something. I know for a fact the loudest I've ever heard an indoor stadium in the NFL is a night game in New Orleans during the Sean Payton, Drew Brees era.
0: The loudest I ever heard it during that era was when they beat the Vikings to go to the Super Bowl.
1: Mm-hmm.
0: And that was the loudest I've heard almost anything in my life.
1: Were you there the night?
0: I was there.
1: Were you there the night it reopened after Katrina?
0: I was not.
1: Okay, so you hadn't gotten your spot yet.
0: No.
1: That night when Steve Gleason blocked the punt?
0: Yeah.
1: I got goosebumps. I'm getting goosebumps thinking about it right now.
0: Yes.
1: There's a reason why there's a statue out there. Yeah. That moment when Katrina nearly wiped the stadium off the planet, they reopen it. Vic fumbled in the opening drive that led to the punt. And for a second, the ball was loose. That was loud when the fans thought they were going to have a turnover on the first drive.
0: Yeah.
1: It reopened and give the ball to Breeze in a short field. That was loud. And then it rolled out of bounds. And then, and then the punt blocked, touchdown, over. I've never heard a stadium like that.
0: Yeah. And it was that night when they won the NFC Championship game, you could truly feel.
1: Yeah.
0: It was almost unsafe that, like, you could feel the Superdome shake. It was so loud.
1: Yeah. I mean,
0: it was amazing.
1: Were you there the night you were there at the Super Bowl too?
0: Yeah, I played. Well, the Super Bowl the 2 weeks later was in Miami.
1: Yes, sir.
0: And so I went down. I took a lot of my friends there, and they did the NFL the countdown, all the pre Super Bowl shows on the networks on South Beach.
1: Sure.
0: Right? So I go, and Chris Berman's a friend of mine. So I get up and do Chris's show. Well, he asked me on the spot, because I was still friends with Peyton Manning, and then Sean Payton is one of my best friends.
1: Yes.
0: So he puts me on the spot. Okay, well, who are you pulling for tonight?
1: Mm.
0: And I just said, I just want Peyton to win.
1: Nice.
0: You know, so I thought that was a pretty good answer.
1: Very sly.
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1: Brian Rolapp, the CEO of the PGA Tour, here. Our radio audience has returned. You know, you were talking about bringing, you know, a change here and a change there, but the idea of starting the season at a certain time and ending it in a certain way and eventizing things like the draft,
2: yeah,
1: like changing that from a sleepy, if you will, on occasion, 2-day event in Radio City to some massive 3-day extravaganza that you can move around. So what are you planning on doing? I know you gave a speech, but where are we on creating a beginning and an end, like the playoffs that everyone can follow?
2: Yeah, we created this future competition committee. Tiger Woods has been the chairman, but it's made up of a lot of players, a lot of people from outside golf, including Theo Epstein, who had a lot of work at this at baseball, right?
1: Like, right, sure.
2: And so just some really bright minds. And we've been meeting a lot since last September, and I think we're getting close. In June, we'll have a lot to say about it. But in general, it's really about organizing the PGA Tour in a way that's a little bit more simple, that not only a golf fan but a sports fan can understand. Having a beginning and an end, having standings that are a little bit easier to digest and understand.
1: Yes,
2: that ultimately add consequence that you understand to each tournament. And we talked about having track one events where the best 120 golfers will compete week in and week out with cuts, bring cuts back. And then we'll have other events that people are trying to fight to get into those track one. And so if you've never seen a PGA Tour event before, we could sit down and within 3 minutes on television, I could tell you this is the stakes of this event, mm-hmm. other than it being a great event in and of itself.
1: Right.
2: And I think the PGA Tour kind of grew up that way. It kind of grew up of an event here, an event there, as opposed to how do you actually organize this into a little bit more coherent league or sport. The FedEx points kind of get us there, but I think there's a lot more work we have to do. And I think what you'll see when we talk about this in June, I think fans will be really excited about it.
1: And how much does, say, an NFL season play into the way you want to finish yours? I mean, you know better than anyone else about how sometimes on a weekend we're just football crazed in this country.
2: Yeah, you know? Listen, I mean, football, people forget, like, you can't replicate the football business plan. How do you replicate a business plan for a sport where on Friday nights all over the country, people stop what they're doing and go consume? It's a cultural thing.
1: Right.
2: So, and I think you see that in the growth of the popularity of the NFL and college football. I think what we're trying to do is just create a season with a beginning and end that kind of starts after Super Bowl and ends before the NFL goes on the air. But I think there's a real opportunity to kind of do that in the summer.
1: Right.
2: And I think that's where we play the majority of our golf anyway.
1: Right.
2: So I think you'll see it condense into a more logical part in the calendar.
1: And of course, again, you know better than most from the NFL days that an idea could be great to you. It can be great to some. But there were 32 individuals that you needed to get to agree and, to a majority level.
2: Yeah.
1: The people that you are talking to right now, how much will you allow right now about the headwinds you're facing on some of the ideas that you're putting out there?
2: I think there's always some. I think change is always, people can get emotional about change. That's just natural.
1: Right.
2: And also, listen, the key about this job is knowing what you don't know. Like, I don't profess to understand all the answers. This is why we put this group together. Now, this group is made up. The majority of the group, this committee, is made up of players. And they're players who are high in the official world golf rankings and those that are a little lower. They're guys who have been veterans, guys who are fighting for their cars. And so you get the broad perspective of the PGA Tour membership. And when we start talking about changes, they represent a really broad group, but also have insight that only a few hundred people on earth have playing professional golf at the highest level. Mm-hmm. And so to have them have the input into this has been immensely valuable. I can bring stuff I know, I can bring the business side to it and all that, but I've never stood over a putt for money. Well, not real money anymore. but it wasn't been my job like that. So I think that's really helped. So I think you get a lot of I don't say tension, but you get a lot of discussion. And that's good because you know you have a good process if there's disagreement and tension in the process. And so I wouldn't call it opposition. I'd call it good tension in the process to do it. We've also done this with fans in mind. So we've talked to a lot of fans. We've talked to TV partners about what they want to see, what makes them more excited about it.
1: What's that?
2: It's a lot of things that are sort of obvious where, listen, we need to be in bigger markets. And that doesn't mean we're going to be in... We're going to abandon smaller markets. Some of our best events are in smaller markets.
1: Right.
2: I would submit to you the Players' Championship is one of the best golfing events on earth.
1: Right.
2: It's in suburban Jacksonville. That's not exactly New York.
1: Right.
2: So I think it's about bringing the tournaments to bigger markets and more people go, you know, fish where the fish are.
1: Right.
2: I think they tell you about all the things we're talking about is, you know, make the standings easier, make it easier to follow, make it easier to promote. How do we bring back match play? Which fans love, you know, you see the Ryder Cup, that actually brings out passion in different formats of golf. We're sort of the same format week in and week out. So I think hearing input from fans and TV partners who ultimately are serving fans gives us a lot of good perspective on how we can make it better.
1: PGA Tour CEO Brian Rolapp here on the Rich Eisen Show. Also, you know, having players with big names out there on your tour and making sure that they're there with consistency. This is where I'm now going to transition to the live tours.
2: Yeah.
1: Let's roll.
2: I thought you might ask.
1: Okay. Let's role play. You're you on Bryson DeChambeau. Hey, Brian. No. Okay. So like, how does, have you had a phone call on that front yet with any of the live players?
2: I don't want to talk about personal conversations, sure. But I think it's natural. There's a lot of people trying to figure out what their future might look like.
1: Right.
2: Yeah.
1: And how much of what you and management would think, along with what the players on the tour want, how are you balancing that right now?
2: The good news is we don't have to. In that, as far as I know, what you know, I know what I read,
1: mm-hmm.
2: I know what I see. Liv has talked about that they have funding till the end of their season.
1: Yes.
2: I think they're working hard to figure out what life is after that. The reality is all of their guys are under contract. So until they're not under contract, it's not really an issue we need to worry about. So we're not spending a lot of time thinking about it, honestly.
1: Mm-hmm.
2: We're spending most of our time thinking about what you and I just talked about our future and how we make the tour better.
1: Well, I mean, as you know, that can change in a heartbeat. Like, it literally could have changed in the last minute where suddenly there could be an influx of people trying to get back on your tour that you are the CEO of. How would you characterize the appetite for a return on that front of certain individuals?
2: Well, I would just say in general, you know, fans have always been consistent of they want to see the best golfers together,
1: yes,
2: as often as possible. And I think I agree with that. That's great. I also think I've always been very clear publicly that I am interested in whatever makes the PGA Tour better. But at the same time, you know, there's a reality. We have a membership, and anything we do to make the PGA Tour better, we need to balance that with the interests of our current members, our current golfers. And while I don't have a lot of scar tissue from the past, that sort of still exists, mm-hmm. and I have to be conscious of that. And I think you saw what Brooks Koepka did and what Patrick Reed did. They sort of made a decision. They got out of whatever commitments they had. They said, we're ready to come back. This is what we're looking for. The PGA Tour has that. And they found their way back. The PGA Tour may not be for everybody. I mean, what we're building, I'm really excited about. Our members are excited about it. Our fans are excited about it. It may not excite some people. I would never begrudge people for making whatever business decision they made. But we ultimately want people who are really excited about what we're building. And I think over time, we'll just see how that plays out.
1: And last one for you. People assume that deal that Patrick and Koepka took was a one-time-only deal. Like, are you willing to replicate it? Or that really is one-time-only?
2: Again, we were clear when it comes to that was a particular... program for that specific time that yes. has gone away. We'll react when we have to react depending on the circumstances. Like I said, now it's for us, it's business as usual until we sort of know how the dust settles.
1: And you change business as usual in terms of the social media, at least that's the report that's out there right now, and what players can do on social media. This is what's been reported. We saw this on Zire Golf today. That players can post more content from competition days, brought shots of the broadcast per round. YouTube is now expanded. Total Highlights on their channel expanded. You got any thoughts on all of this?
2: Yeah, this was something that's been in the works for about almost a year.
1: Okay.
2: And you know, I mean, Rich, you'll recognize this from our NFL playbook. You know,
1: right?
2: We're the amazing thing about the sport of golf is that there's been so much growth in this country since COVID. This is a number that blows my mind. Since COVID, people who play golf in this country is up about 38-39%. Half of that growth is under the age of 35. Where people under the age of 35 spend most of their time?
1: On their phones.
2: On their phones, on social media. We learned this at the NFL and really pushed hard on how we actually embrace those platforms, which ultimately led to, you know, YouTube getting Sunday Ticket and some other things. And,
1: right.
2: But you know, so this has been in motion for a while, and we really put the gas on it in the last 6 months of how do you actually embrace those platforms and show more PGA Tour event on the platforms where people are, and also build more of our stars. I mean, there's this misconception about professional golf where a tournament only matters if there's a handful of guys in it, the top two or three. Right. The reality is, you know, there's so much talent on the PGA Tour. There's so many stories to tell. And it's a sport where week in and week out, one stroke over 4 days determines who wins a tournament.
1: Yeah.
2: The only other sport in the world that has that type of competitive parity that I can find is the NFL. And we need to do a better job telling those stories that, as good as Scotty and Rory and these guys are, there's some amazing other stories on the tour that we need to tell better. And I think a better social media policy, more YouTube, better Instagram presence is going to help us do that.
1: And I couldn't help but notice, I think you did this for the Players Championship, wired some people for sound.
2: Yeah.
1: And you've got some shots behind the scenes, and you hired a particular outfit that's used to that.
2: That's
1: you hired NFL Films.
2: We did.
1: Put them on a golf course.
2: It was one of the first things I did is we called our friends at NFL Films and said, we did all those Hard Knocks together. Like, let's figure out a Hard Knocks for professional golf.
1: Uh-huh.
2: And we did something called Chasing Sunday that we just sort of produced and put on YouTube. It's been really successful. Go watch it. It's great. But it's the Hard Knocks treatment for professional golf. And then it tells some of these stories.
1: Yeah, like, exactly.
2: You know, who knew some of the personalities of this guy? And Chris Goddard told me, I don't think his mom was happy that he dropped too many F-bombs.
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0: Knocks. 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
0: And the Patriots the year after.
1: I'm excited. It's great. I love the fact that the NFL is...
0: and the quarterback is pushing on it. Netflix.
1: I think it's great.
0: Awesome.
1: I think it's awesome. NFL films, you know how I feel about them.
0: They're the best.
1: They are the best. And they are also not intrusive. They're not. And that's the thing about Hard Knocks. Like, you're going to just mess up my world, my system. You know? It's great. Fans love it.
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1: Ladies and gentlemen, Bob Chesney is here in studio. Good to see you, Coach. How are you?
4: I'm doing great. Thanks for having me. Wonderful setup you got here.
1: I appreciate you saying that.
4: Phenomenal people. Unbelievable.
1: I appreciate you saying that.
4: Yeah.
1: If you don't mind me saying, it looks like you already have a Southern California tan. You tan easily from being the East Coast?
4: I do.
1: I
4: want to wear a hat. I just can't really do it. And
1: I wouldn't wear a hat if you're a hat. You got two bald guys right here. Don't do that.
4: No hats.
1: Let it fly, man.
4: Sunscreen. I just miss on it almost every single day. I'm halfway through practice, and I'm like, man, I put nothing on my face again.
1: Careful. Be careful.
4: I know.
1: Be careful moving out here to Southern California. It'll get you.
4: It's dangerous.
1: Because it's every day, man.
4: Yeah, no doubt.
1: It's almost every day. Thank goodness that's the weather we live in right here. How has it been? Like, what? How about this?
4: Yeah.
1: What does one do when one takes over a program like UCLA? What was your orders of business?
4: Yeah, well, I think you got to also go back to, when did you take over UCLA?
1: Yes.
4: And that was in the middle of us about to go into our Sun Belt championship game at JMU. And then we still had the playoffs, hopeful playoffs coming up. Which we were able to make. So, you know, that all started, it all broke on a Sunday night, and it was about, you know, we're going to play that championship game, host it for the first time at home. Mm-hmm. And you just knew there was a lot of work that had to go into that game, the next game, but also you had to start into UCLA as well. So there was the ability to start building a staff. And I said it the other day, but it was interesting because you're 3 hours, you know, behind out here, mm-hmm. you know, 3 hours ahead there. So it worked out okay. You'd get to the end of the day, 10, 11 o'clock at night, and you'd look back and it'd be 7 or 8 over here. So you had a couple more hours that you could afford yourself, which wouldn't happen any other way. So that kind of worked out. So, you know, one of the first things was getting a GM in place, building out the recruiting department. And then, you know, I already had the roster broken down and an idea of the players and what we needed, et cetera, who was in the portal, you know, or who was about to go in the portal. All those things were pretty well known. So we start there with the people. And then after that, it was a matter of getting out here. Transfer portal opened up the same day that school started. So you had to, again, bring in a whole bunch of guys as you were still looking at the team in place, wondering what their position is on you know, within the program. And you're just trying to peck away at it every single day and just give everything you got to try to build this roster, because you only got one shot at doing that.
1: Yeah, sure. And, you know, listen, I don't know if you pay attention to this sort of stuff, but we certainly in the media do. An organization called 247 Sports has you with the fourth best recruiting class right now. So obviously you've checked a few boxes here.
4: Yeah.
1: What do you sell? Like, what's your sale?
4: Nothing. I specifically say to our coach, we're not selling anything. We're presenting things, right? And we're presenting what we have here at UCLA. And I think when you go through it, and I talk about this a lot, but it's the number one public school in the country, right? Then you add in the fact of our location. Mm-hmm. Then you add in the fact that you have, you know, three national champions this year, maybe another one or two coming up in your athletic department. First round draft picks, Olympic athletes, you know, and that's not even talking about the campus yet. You get into campus and the future CEOs and the, you know, the doctors, the lawyers, the engineers, just all those people. It's an 8% acceptance rate, I think, right now, which means out of 100 people applying, 92 don't get in. You know, so you're really surrounded by greatness. And I think that's important for our guys to understand, is that it's our time now as football to make sure we put this program back on the map. Everybody else is winning. Everybody else is winning at a high level in the classroom, out on the sports fields, in the, you know, arenas, as Corey and her basketball team. Like, you have a chance to, you know, breathe some rare air based on the people that you're surrounded with at UCLA. And I think that's what we're presenting. And then we're just figuring out who understands that. They come and watch a practice and understand how we're going to do things and figure out if they want to be part of that.
1: Well, if they watch the spring game, they saw Corey Close, who you just referred to.
4: Yes.
1: You brought out the world champion, the national champion, head coach of UCLA basketball, out there. She called

0: some plays? Like, so you've already gotten to know her and integrate yourself into the athletic department in that way?
1: Yeah, we've done it. I mean, she was probably one of the first ones to reach out to me when I got here, and I thought that was really cool because she was on the brink of doing some pretty special

0: Corey had two of her own.
1: Oh, really? What did she dial up?
0: She dialed up a little flea flicker, and then she had Adam Wright had a reverse out of an I formation.
1: Well, then.
0: Yes, exactly. So then that ended up working out with a throwback to the quarterback. So it was, they did some research. They were excited about it, and they went in there and had a great time. And it was great to have two of that caliber coaches, you know, with our guys, and our guys embraced them like they were their own coaches. And I thought it was a pretty cool moment for both of them and for our program.
1: Yeah, we're big fans of Corey's here on the show here, and also Women's Sports Now, which is produced out of here, and she's awesome.
0: The best. I mean,
1: to have her around a team and, you know, and have her sort of represent UCLA to your new team here, mm-hmm. Even though she's clearly well known to the players who are coming back, it's a great example.
0: It's without a doubt. Yeah, it's phenomenal. You watch their team and just the real true joy they have to play that game.
1: Yes,
0: they're inspirational when you watch them, and I watched them come out of the locker room into that national championship game, and there was no pressure. They weren't feeling any weight on their shoulders. They were very prepared and connected, and I thought it was pretty, you know, awesome to watch how they started that game. It got really physical right before half, and they just continued to battle, and they ended up being the more physical team and walked away with a national championship. Well deserved.
1: Bob Chesney, the new head coach of UCLA football, here on the Rich Eisen Show. Going from James Madison to the Big Ten, we've seen that before. The man who you replaced at James Madison did that at Indiana. Do you have any relationship with Kurt Cignetti?
0: Not really. We shared a moment down in Houston at the Bear Bryant Awards. So he and I hung out for a little bit there. He was swamped by a lot of people, though.
1: I'm sure.
0: You know, just coming off the national championship. So, but we had not really communicated a whole lot before that. But our paths from Division II to FCS to FBS are similar. He had opportunities, you know, at Alabama and higher levels. I never did in my career. So I think that, you know, we actually missed him by 1 year. When I was at a Division II school, mm-hmm. we were playing IUP where he was the coach, but he had just left. I think this was in the Elite Eight. We ended up playing them and lost to them by 5 at the end of the game, but he had just walked away from that program. That would have been a chance to cross over with them. Hadn't had that opportunity.
1: Well, I'm just wondering, whose brain do you pick? Like, who's in the Bob Chesney circle that you could reach out to say, all right, Big Ten's clearly a bit of a different ball of wax. I mean, it is still just like the movie Hoosiers. I mean, the football field is the same size.
0: That's right.
1: You know?
0: Yep.
1: But it's just, it's a different world to which you're entering.
0: Yeah, definitely. And I think for me, you know, even when I was at D3, I spent a lot of time trying to be around, like, we were in New England, around the Ivy League programs, and how much can I learn from them? Then I got to D2, and Brian Kelly, who was at Notre Dame at the time, was an alum of the D2 school that I was at. So I went out there and spent, you know, 3-4 days, you know, for 3 or 4 years in a row out there with him. Learned a lot about the sports science, you know, that behind the way they practice, the GPS, you know, player loads and intensities and all these things that come with the way you practice and play. Nutrition, you know, they were doing things, you know, the blood work on their players and just all the different things that were like these next level thoughts for me that were, you know, pretty cool. So I got to learn a lot from him. And then I had a chance to, when I was at New England or up in, you know, Holy Cross, our women's lacrosse coach happened to be Amanda Belichick. So I had a chance to spend a lot of time with, you know, Coach Belichick over the Patriots. And I thought that was really informative on how to run meetings and defensive scheme and offensive scheme and just the way they practiced, the way they did things. That was very helpful for me. And then, you know, I've just spent a lot of time studying and learning and being connected to a lot of other people leadership wise with, you know, different, you know, ex-Navy SEALs, whatever it might be. And then I grew up in a little tiny coal mining town in Pennsylvania, and Brett Veach, who's the GM of the Chiefs, you know, is from that same town. So, you know, there's a lot of people that I have a chance to reach out to at higher levels to just figure out how it all works. And then just know that I always want to be a lifelong learner. I don't want to be at a point where I feel like I know everything, because I just don't think that ends up working out really well. So I want to learn new things every single day, and I rely on a lot of those people to help.
1: So if I asked you what you bring to the equation and how you would tell UCLA fans what you're going to do, would you say to Google you?
0: No, I would not.
1: So you have a different approach?
0: Yeah, no, but I think that's awesome. That's one of one, and what a that's just a big time move, man.
1: I did Google you. Anybody who does can see that you have won where you've been. And so what is your philosophy? What can you tell Bruins fans what your philosophy is and how it will work?
0: Yeah.
1: You know, amongst Oregon up north.
0: Yeah.
1: And obviously the Ohio State and the institution that they refer to as the school up north, which is mine in Michigan. How what would you tell UCLA fans about that?

0: Yeah, well, I mean, that we're in uncharted territories right now. You know, I think for us to be in this situation where we have a good recruiting class that we're putting together right now speaks volumes of, you know, the desire to be at UCLA. It's also the number one applied to school in the country. Mm-hmm. You know, so I think there's a lot that goes into that. And I think for us, you know, just embracing that idea that we can be the best, embracing the idea that to be fourth in recruiting, you know, why not be third or second or find a way to be first? Why not do those things? That takes a lot. You know, and there's a lot of, you know, commitment that needs to come from our alumni, but I think now is the perfect time for it. And I think they're ready for that. So, you know, what does it all look like in the end is that we got to make sure we put the best players on the field that we possibly can, mm-hmm. and that we hold them to extremely high standards and we coach them really, really hard every single day.
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4: He was tearing it up. I mean, this guy is a professional baseball player.
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4: That's Brian Blue. Masterful. Absolutely masterful. And should we just say it right now? Yeah, we'll say it.
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9: Mother's Milk, the man who plays him, Laz Alonso, is here on the Rich Eisen Show. We just saw a clip to our radio audience that just rejoined us. The series finale is just around the corner, May 20th. The Boys, which has been on for five seasons. You can catch seasons 1 through 4 on Prime Video right here on the Rich Eisen Show. I mean, I don't. There's so many different ways to go with you with your character here, since you're the ones that are trying to finally vanquish the Supes, right? Mm-hmm. You're finally trying to rid the Earth of what the rest of Earth looks as.
10: Yeah, you had a Soup here last week, by the way. I already know.
9: I know we did.
10: I can still smell them.
9: I should.
10: Smells like fish in here.
9: Well, that we asked Chase, like, how many times did he have to tell his loved ones, don't watch this week? Have you ever had those?
10: You know, I'm going to tell you, Chase has been one of my favorite, his character.
9: Yes, the
10: has
9: Deep.
10: Has been one of my favorite to watch, the Deep, mm-hmm. On the show. He's had a lot of scenes by himself.
9: Mm-hmm.
10: And it's just been so fun to see what he's done with them.
9: Right.
10: With me, I've had a lot of scenes with characters that are extremely large in certain parts of their body. my mom has seen those scenes. She was not terribly impressed.
9: Yes.
10: With my work.
9: Mm-hmm.
10: But yeah, man, I mean, it's one of those shows that you never think when you're going after a role or
9: yes.
10: or in this business, hoping to one day get a job, that you're going to be able to do such crazy stuff. And I'm proud to say, you know, it's a check off my list to say I've been able to do that.
9: Yeah, you know, I'm fortunate doing what I do for a living. And you know, my mom being a longtime Jewish mother from Brooklyn, she loves doting on some of the things I do. I've never once had a call her up and say, Mom, I'm going to battle it out with Love Sausage tonight. So, you know, beware.
10: So my mom's an old Cuban lady. So you can imagine, you know, for her, it's Cuban sausage, salchicha. You know, she calls me mama leche in Spanish. That's mother's milk.
9: Yeah, okay.
10: So, I mean, the jokes are never ending. But yeah, man, I mean, listen, you gotta be able to laugh at yourself.
9: Sure.
10: And for us, that's the one part of the storyline
9: mm-hmm.
10: that takes the air out of it.
9: Yeah, yeah.
10: To lighten up the subject matter. Otherwise, this guy would just be tortured 24/7.
9: Now, I hear you on that front, but you've been in Avatar.
10: Yes,
9: okay?
10: For sure.
9: So you're used to performing in a way where you have to imagine what's happening.
10: The OG Avatar.
9: Right.
10: Avatar 1.
9: Avatar 1. Correct. Exactly. So what's more difficult, to perform in Avatar or figure out what it's like to act in a fight scene with an individual nicknamed Love Sausage?
10: Let's see. So I was fighting against the human race in Avatar.
9: Yes, sir.
10: And I have progressed in my career to fight against a large member of the human race mm-hmm. in The Boys. I'll say they're both equally challenging.
9: Yes, sir.
10: I'm going to hold off on saying how satisfied, how satisfying I was. It was at the end of each fight.
9: I'll bet so.
10: But they were both very memorable, right?
9: Or memorable.
10: Unforgettable.
9: Okay.
11: Memorable.
9: That's what I just said. Did you pick up on that one?
10: I saw that. The quotations, the air quotes.
9: The air quotes right there. But this show is, it really is, as I mentioned, you know, last week, not to repeat it, but again, you're here. That there's no show that makes me laugh out loud and also scream and curse out loud because it's so shocking, gory. It's also funny. It's also scary. It's also frightening. It's also something that speaks of our times. And what can you tell people about how it ends that you're able to sort of drop a breadcrumb at all? Because we just had on our show the lead baseball reporter for ESPN, the insider, Jeff Passan, when he was sitting there for the show open for hour two, and he saw that you're joining, and he's a big fan of yours and a big fan of your, he's basically, before we even talk baseball, he goes, he's afraid that your character is going to eat it.
10: Yeah.
9: And so you must hear that a lot.
10: You know, there's a ton of also fan theories based on the clip that you just showed.
9: Yes.
10: On what I meant by that. At the end of that, at that monologue, when I say what we both know I need to do.
9: Right.
10: It's great to be able to see and hear all these different fan theories of what's happening. But I'd say the one thing that my character, I think, wants to communicate to the audience
9: yes.
10: is that it's a superhero show. But you don't need to have superpowers to be powerful. You can be powerful just by using your voice, just by standing your ground and speaking truth to power. That's where our power lies. And never forget that and never give that up. So whether something happens, who knows? We'll see. We got three episodes to see what happens to him or with him. But the one thing that he's always going to be is powerful and representing the people who on the surface may appear not to be powerful. But when you're together and when you unite, you're unstoppable.
9: I could see this affects you emotionally, just even talking about it.
10: It does. I mean,
9: you take this allegory very seriously.
10: Listen, I grew up in D.C. in the 80s and 90s. Didn't grow up with any, you know, a lot of money or anything like that.
9: Yes.
10: And for me, this show represents a lot of what I stood for and what I learned growing up. And that's that you can achieve whatever you put your mind to. You just can't give up. You're going to get knocked down. But as long as you don't get knocked out, get up, keep fighting.
9: So who was your superhero as a kid? Doug Williams?
10: Doug Williams was definitely my superhero as a kid.
9: Who
10: as
9: else?
10: A Commanders fan, John Riggins.
9: Riggins.
10: Number 44, the Diesel.
9: Yeah.
10: Used to run all over Dallas Cowboys into the ground. We would destroy them.
9: Why would you choose that team in particular, lad?
10: You know, I feel a little heat behind me on set. And I just had to cool the situation off a little bit,
9: sure.
10: You know?
9: Understood. Well, it seems like you're actually lighting it.
10: A little bit.
9: Okay.
10: A little bit. But you know what? But it's fun, man. I mean, I still give props to Jerry Jones and that organization, the way they manipulated the draft and moved up and then got picks and let go up. I mean, the guy plays the draft like he's playing John Madden. But I'm happy that we also have some adults in the room now with Adam Peters.
9: Yes.
10: Dan Quinn, who was here recently.
9: Yeah,
10: here. Great interview with you and Dan.
9: Thanks.
10: And I feel like we're in good hands as well as an organization.
9: Well, I mean, Jaden Daniels is, he's got superpowers himself, it seems.
10: He does,
9: and
10: he does.
9: Like if he was a soup, you know, obviously Mother's Milk would want him untouched. But I think his superpower is his even keelness.
10: For sure.
9: That you can't tell whether he's up or he's down. And for somebody at such a young age and at the beginning of his career, it's that is as much of his unicorn status as his physical play.
10: Absolutely. He's always smiling.
9: Right.
10: You know, and that shows a tremendous amount of poise in him, even at this young stage of his game.
9: Right.
10: What I am happy is that I feel like the team is making some very non-splashy but good investments in helping his long-term growth. His first season was a Cinderella season.
9: Oh, my God. You had every right to think you were going to the Super Bowl that year.
10: I mean, we almost did.
9: I know you did.
10: You know, but we were the cardiac Commanders for a reason.
9: Oh, that's right.
10: You know, it was like the reason why we got that far were heroics. But you can't build a long-term winning strategy off heroics.
9: Right.
10: And I think we're making the right investments in our defense.
9: Yes.
10: And help on the offensive line to protect him.
9: Yep.
10: He's not the biggest guy.
9: Right.
10: And so it's just things that I really feel secure in the hands that we're in with the leadership that we currently have.
9: Well, Sonny Styles being drafted in the first round this year. I'm a Michigan guy, so I'm biased as well. Mike Sanders still in the back end of that defense. He's a champion.
10: Fantastic.
9: He's a leader.
10: Yep.
9: And obviously, you know, they had Bobby Wagner last year, Von Miller as well. That's going to be some leadership if they don't come back. That's going to need to be somehow fulfilled. But I just protect Jaden Daniels at all costs.
10: Absolutely. Right. Protect Jaden Daniels. And listen, what we may lack in experience,
9: yes,
10: will make up for it in athleticism and speed.
9: Right.
10: And I think with Dan Quinn, who we know is going to be a lot more involved this season.
9: Right.
10: With two new coordinators, he's going to have to be more involved. You know, I love the way Andy Reid coaches because he's always, he never lets his hand completely off the wheel.
9: Right.
10: And I think that is what Dan Quinn's going to have to be this season, at least, is he's going to have to be very, very involved with these new offensive and defensive coordinators and make sure that he coaches everybody up. And he's done it before. So I trust him.
9: And, you know, I'm a fan of yours for quite some time. Southland was a terrific show.
10: Oh, yeah. Had a lot of
9: That's
10: fun on that show.
9: A long time ago. I understand that.
10: For sure.
9: Were you in the practice as well?
10: To start I did out the your practice. Career? I did Breakout Kings. I've been around for a while.
9: I know you have.
10: Yeah.
9: It's pretty cool that you're on the show and you're crushing it. I'll ask you the same question I asked Chase Crawford last week. What is your favorite scene from The Boys that you were in as Mother's Milk? What was
10: so,
9: that?
10: I grew up watching this movie called The Adventures of Baron Munchausen.
9: Of course.
10: And I always wanted to one day end up inside of a whale.
9: All right.
10: And this show, season two, when I read that script and I realized that we were going to be crashing our boat inside of a whale, written by Chase Crawford, by the way.
9: Okay.
11: That's right.
10: It was almost like God like spoke to me like, you got your wish, kid, you know? And yeah, season two, you know, we're riding in a speedboat. We end up inside of this whale and we come out completely covered in blood. And that was some of the most fun I've ever had on a film set.
9: Did nobody, Chase, anybody else know that that was part of your growing sort of?
10: We found out, like, it was like episode five, you know, and we get the scripts every month.
9: Right.
10: So we don't know what the next script's going to have.
9: Right.
10: And so when we got that surprise, I read it and I was like, this can't be true. This can't be real.
9: Right.
10: Like a whale. And sure enough, they had a 75-foot animatronic whale.
9: Mm-hmm.
11: Wow.
10: That they had built and dropped on a beach in Toronto in the middle of summer. And it was, you know, 95 and humid in Toronto and about 110 inside the whale. And we had a blast, bro.
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0: have Kenny Chesney here on the Rich Eisen Show. Our radio audience has just returned. We're just chopping it up. Heart Life Music is Kenny Chesney's new book. Go get it where all books are sold. It debuted at number one on the New York Times bestseller list. Kenny is here in person on the show here in studio. What's the one story you're telling in this book that you've kind of forgot and your co-author, Holly Gleason, pulled it out of you?
1: That I forgot?
0: Yeah, that you're like, I've kind of forgot that story, but I love telling that story.
1: Oh, wow. I don't know.
0: Or you remembered all of them. That's okay.
1: Well, no, I think that there was, you know, especially when you're talking about heroes.
0: Yeah.
1: And when you're looking back, there's these moments that happen in your life when you're younger.
0: Yeah.
1: That in the moment that you don't realize, you didn't see them as big deals at all.
0: Okay.
1: But when you get older and yes. you look back and see how it affected your life and
0: Bingo.
1: Maybe set you on a path that you didn't even know you were on at the time. And that was like me as a child going to see concerts and I didn't really realize at the time that there was this thing inside of me that was burning that I didn't know what it was.
0: Mm-hmm.
1: And that was called the dream of it all, you know? And I wanted to play second base for the Boston Red Sox. I wanted to be Dustin Pedroia.
2: Yes.
1: Right? That's what I wanted.
2: We need you now.
1: Yeah, they got rid of everybody.
2: Yeah, I know. We need you.
1: Yeah. So my friend Kevin Millar, I want him to be the next manager of the Boston Red Sox, and I want to be the bench coach. But anyway, what was I talking about?
0: You're talking about a life-changing situation where you felt it in your gut, and then you got in Dustin Pedroia, and here we are.
1: Right, but see, I wanted to play sports.
0: Yes.
1: And I thought when I was a freshman in high school that I was going to do that because I was this size,
0: mm-hmm.
1: and I was 15. and then the next year, my sophomore year, I was still this size.
0: Yeah.
1: Yeah. And then all of a sudden, I knew that whatever you believe in up there had different plans for me.
0: Mm-hmm.
1: But I didn't know at the time, you know, I talk about this in the book about all these different things that happened to us that set us on a path that we don't even know we know it's the dream, but we don't know what the dream is.
0: Yes.
1: And that was me growing up in East Tennessee. And that's what I felt like a lot of Heart Life Music was about just the dream of it all.
0: Mm-hmm.
1: And again, not to use a sports analogy again, but
0: please.
1: But to be a part of something bigger than yourself. That is what's happened to me, and that's one of the biggest gifts that's been given to me is the gift of creativity. But to also have people with you and around you and out there on the road with you that truly celebrate what's happened to us, and we're a part of something together. I mean, yes, it's me singing, and it's me on the road. It's my name on there, but I have a group of people that celebrate what happened to us, and I love that.
0: I feel the same way about everybody around here, by the way.
1: Yeah, it's
0: not to say I'm the Kenny Chesney of sports, you know, entertainment and all that sort of radio and TV, but what we celebrate what we do here every day. And, you know, this show was almost dead 5 years ago, six years ago, and we all banded together and, you know, here we are together, and I feel the same exact way.
1: Yeah, you're a part of something
0: with them.
1: Yeah.
0: So I totally can relate to what you're saying. Also, with that, when I was, you know, in not high school, but kind of middle school, I realized I couldn't hit the curveball.
1: Yeah.
0: I couldn't make the jump shot.
1: And I couldn't throw one.
0: And I better start talking about it for a living, you know? So I can kind of relate to that sensibility too. So when you're, I kind of feel it's weird. Like you've written have you written a memoir with, you know, time left to go here? Is that what this is? Or it's basically a message here.
1: A snapshot.
0: Okay.
1: Of how I did it and where I'm at in my life. It's not a memoir.
0: Okay.
1: It's just postcards from my soul, I like to say. It's my love of music, family, the journey, sports, and just the dream of it all.
0: I love it.
1: Yeah.
0: That's so cool. We were talking, and I've got Kenny Chesney here on the Rich Eisen Show. You'll never guess the name that we were talking about before today's program in the green room about how we have a friend in common. Do you want to drop his name here? Go ahead.
1: John C. McGinley.
0: Ladies and gentlemen.
1: Johnny C. was sitting
0: in that chair just 3 weeks
1: ago. Isn't he great?
0: Oh, my God. He's fantastic. And my follow-up question to Kenny, I'll say it here. Have you been in the hothouse?
1: I've been in the hothouse. And I did a writer's trip in in Malibu. I brought some songwriters out, and we do this every now and then.
0: Yes.
1: And it was two of my really good friends and who I write songs with. And at the end of the day, we went over to Johnny's house.
0: Yes.
1: And got in the hot house to did the heat and ice. Well, when Johnny's show Rooster comes out a couple weeks ago.
0: Yeah.
1: Those guys call me and they see the first episode of Johnny and whoever it was in the hot house. Yeah. And they call me and they go, "Hey, we've been in that hot house." So yeah, Johnny has been a dear friend of mine since I met John McGinley in 2007.
0: Dude, you've come across the world,
1: and he and I have become such great friends since then.
0: You know?
1: And it was one of those friends that we didn't talk all the time, but when we reconnected, it was like as if no time had passed.
0: Exactly. Those are the best
1: friends.
0: And
1: then since about 2014, he has become a real dear friend.
0: That's pretty cool. Yeah. So you've been in the hot house and the ice.
1: Oh, yes.
0: I can't imagine that.
1: Yeah.
0: I know. That would
1: be. We do it all the time.
0: Oh, my God. Have you ever come up with a song with that idea? If on your next single is "I am so friggin' hot in here," we know where it was.
1: Well, there's
0: born
1: been
0: out
1: one of those songs. Who had a song called "It's Getting Hot in Here"?
0: Yeah,
3: Nelly.
1: Yeah, yeah, yeah. Yeah.
3: Nelly.
0: Was that?
3: Yeah.
0: Is he a friend of John McGinley's?
1: I don't know. Maybe.
0: And you tell some stories in your book. Sean Payton, you've known him forever.
1: I've known Sean since Sean Payton was the quarterback's coach under Jim Fossil at the Giants.
0: Yes.
1: When I met him.
0: Uh-huh.
1: I was friends with Kerry Collins. I didn't even know Sean.
0: Okay.
1: And so Kerry invited me. We were playing in Albany, New York,
0: mm-hmm.
1: at the arena downtown, and it was August, and they were in training camp there, the Giants were. So Kerry invited us to come to practice, and then I invited everybody to come to the show.
0: Yeah.
1: And I met Sean, but I don't want to say I dismissed him, but we didn't spend a lot of time together.
0: Sure.
1: And Jason Garrett was on, he was playing at the time.
0: Mm-hmm.
1: And so all those guys came to the show. It was Jeremy Shockey. It was Jason Garrett. It was Kerry. I mean, so many players came. And the next day, Sean calls Jim Fossil and says, he goes, "Look, we got a problem." He goes, "We had 16 guys miss curfew last night." And they're not just, you know, these aren't rookies. These are real guys, you know, that we depend on. And so all of them came to the show and decided they would pay the fine. So I've that's how I met Sean Payton.
0: You met Sean Payton because your concert caused about a full exactly dozen right. plus Giants to
1: and
0: miss
1: then,
0: curfew.
1: Then Sean went to work for Parcells in Dallas, and that's where we became friends.
0: Right.
1: And then Sean was at my show in Lafayette, Louisiana at the Cajun Dome the day he signed to be the New Orleans Saints head coach. And since then, I bought a suite in the Superdome as an attempt for me and my father to have something to do together and get closer. So, and that wore us out. I would take all my friends, all dad's friends, and especially a night game in New Orleans. So we would go to New Orleans during the day, have fun.
0: Oh yeah.
1: Have fun at the game.
0: Oh yeah.
1: And then yeah. So when I'm not going to say when Sean left New Orleans to go to Denver, I was happy,
0: mm-hmm.
1: but it was a sigh of relief.
0: Let me tell you something. I know for a fact the loudest I've ever heard an indoor stadium in the NFL is a night game in New Orleans during the Sean Payton, Drew Brees era.
1: The loudest I ever heard it during that era was when they beat the Vikings to go to the Super Bowl.
0: Mm-hmm.
1: And that was the loudest I've heard almost anything in my life.
0: Were you there the night?
1: I was there.
0: Were you there the night it reopened after Katrina?
1: I was not.
0: Okay, so you hadn't gotten your spot yet.
1: No.
0: That night when Steve Gleason blocked the punt?
1: Yeah.
0: I got goosebumps. I'm getting goosebumps thinking about it right now.
1: Yes.
0: There's a reason why there's a statue out there.
1: Yeah.
0: That moment when Katrina nearly wiped the stadium off the planet, they reopen it. Vic fumbled in the opening drive that led to the punt. And for a second, the ball was loose. That was loud when the fans thought they were going to have a turnover on the first drive.
1: Yeah.
0: It reopened and give the ball to Brees in a short field. That was loud, and then it rolled out of bounds, and then the punt blocked, touchdown, over. I've never heard a stadium like that.
1: Yeah, and ever. It was that night when they won the NFC Championship game. You could truly feel it was almost unsafe that like you could feel the Superdome shake. It was so loud.
0: Yeah. I mean,
1: it was amazing.
0: Were you there the night you were there at the Super Bowl too?
1: Yeah, I played. Right? Well, the Super Bowl the 2 weeks later was in Miami.
0: Yes, sir.
1: And so I went down. I took a lot of my friends there, and they did the NFL the countdown, all the pre Super Bowl shows on the networks on South Beach.
0: Sure.
1: Right? So I go, and Chris Berman's a friend of mine. So I get up and do Chris's show. Well, he asked me on the spot, because I was still friends with Peyton Manning, and then Sean Payton is one of my best friends.
0: Yes.
1: So he puts me on the spot. Okay, well, who are you pulling for tonight?
0: Mm.
1: And I just said, I just want Peyton to win.
0: Nice.
1: You know, so I thought that was a pretty good answer.
0: Very sly.
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1: Brian Rolapp, the CEO of the PGA Tour, here. Our radio audience has returned. You know, you were talking about bringing, you know, a change here and a change there, but the idea of starting the season at a certain time and ending it in a certain way and eventizing things like the draft,
2: yeah,
1: like changing that from a sleepy, if you will, on occasion, 2-day event in Radio City to some massive 3-day extravaganza that you right. can move around. So what are you planning on doing? I know you gave a speech, but mm-hmm. where are we on creating a beginning and an end, like yeah. a playoffs that everyone can follow?
2: Yeah, we created this future competition committee. Tiger Woods has been the chairman, but it's made up of a lot of players, a lot of people from outside golf, including Theo Epstein, who had a lot of work at this at baseball, right?
1: Like, right, sure.
2: And so just some really bright minds. And we've been meeting a lot since last September, and I think we're getting close. In June, we'll have a lot to say about it. But in general, it's really about organizing the PGA Tour in a way that's a little bit more simple, that not only a golf fan but a sports fan can understand. Having a beginning and an end, having standings that are a little bit easier to digest and understand.
1: Yes,
2: that ultimately add consequence that you understand to each tournament. And we talked about having track one events where the best 120 golfers will compete week in and week out with cuts, bring cuts back. And then we'll have other events that people are trying to fight to get into those track one. And so if you've never seen a PGA Tour event before, we could sit down and within 3 minutes on television, I could tell you this is the stakes of this event, mm-hmm. other than it being a great event in and of itself.
1: Right.
2: And I think the PGA Tour kind of grew up that way. It kind of grew up of an event here, an event there, as opposed to how do you actually organize this into a little bit more coherent league or sport. The FedEx points kind of get us there, but I think there's a lot more work we have to do. And I think what you'll see when we talk about this in June, I think fans will be really excited about it.
1: And how much does, say, an NFL season play into the way you want to finish yours? I mean, you know better than anyone else about how sometimes on a weekend we're just football crazed in this country.
2: Yeah, you know? Listen, I mean, football, people forget, like, you can't replicate the football business plan. How do you replicate a business plan for a sport where on Friday nights all over the country people stop what they're doing and go consume? It's a cultural thing,
1: right?
2: So, and I think you see that in the growth of the popularity of the NFL and college football. I think what we're trying to do is just create a season with a beginning and end that kind of starts after Super Bowl and ends before the NFL or you know goes on the air. But I think there's a real opportunity to kind of do that in the summer.
1: Right.
2: And I think that's where we play the majority of our golf anyway.
1: Right.
2: So I think you'll see it condensed into a more logical part in the calendar.
1: And of course, again, you know better than most from the NFL days that an idea could be great to you. It can be great to some. But there were 32 individuals that you needed to get to agree and to a majority level.
2: Yeah.
1: The people that you are talking to right now, how much will you allow right now about the headwinds you're facing on some of the ideas that you're putting out there?
2: I think there's always some. I think change is always, people can get emotional about change. It's just natural.
1: Right.
2: And also, listen, the key about this job is knowing what you don't know. Like, I don't profess to understand all the answers. This is why we put this group together. Now, this group is made up. The majority of the group, this committee, is made up of players. And they're players who are high in the official world golf rankings and those that are a little lower. They're guys who have been veterans, guys who are fighting for their cars. And so you get the broad perspective of the PGA Tour membership. And when we start talking about changes, they represent a really broad group, but also have insight that only a few hundred people on earth have playing professional golf at the highest level. Mm-hmm. And so to have them have the input into this has been immensely valuable. I can bring stuff I know, I can bring the business side to it and all that, but I've never stood over a putt for money. Well, not real money anyway. but it hasn't been my job, yes. like that. So I think that's really helped. So I think you get a lot of I don't say tension, but you get a lot of discussion. And that's good because you know you have a good process if there's disagreement and tension in the process. And so I wouldn't call it opposition. I'd call it good tension in the process to do it. We've also done this with fans in mind. So we've talked to a lot of fans. We've talked to TV partners about what they want to see, what makes them more excited about it.
1: What's that?
2: It's a lot of things that are sort of obvious where, listen, we need to be in bigger markets. And that doesn't mean we're going to be in... We're going to abandon smaller markets. Some of our best events are in smaller markets.
1: Right.
2: I would submit to you the Players' Championship is one of the best golfing events on earth.
1: Right.
2: It's in suburban Jacksonville. That's not exactly New York.
1: Right.
2: So I think it's about bringing the tournaments to bigger markets and more people go, you know, fish where the fish are.
1: Right.
2: I think they tell you about all the things we're talking about is, you know, make the standings easier, make it easier to follow, make it easier to promote. How do we bring back match play? Which fans love, you know, you see the Ryder Cup, that actually brings out passion in different formats of golf. We're sort of the same format week in and week out. So I think hearing input from fans and TV partners who ultimately are serving fans gives us a lot of good perspective on how we can make it better.
1: PGA Tour CEO Brian Rolapp here on the Rich Eisen Show. Also, you know, having players with big names out there on your tour and making sure that they're there with consistency. This is where I'm now going to transition to the Live Tour.
2: So. Yeah. I thought you might ask.
1: Okay. Let's role play. You're you on Bryson DeChambeau. Hey, Brian. No, okay. So have you had a phone call on that front yet with any of the Live players?
2: I don't want to talk about personal conversations, sure. But I think it's natural. There's a lot of people trying to figure out what their future might look like.
1: Right.
2: Yeah.
1: And how much of what you and management would think, along with what the players on the tour want, how are you balancing that right now?
2: Listen, the good news is we don't have to. In that, as far as I know, what you know, I know what I read, I know what I see. Liv has talked about that they have funding till the end of their season.
1: Yes.
2: I think they're working hard to figure out what life is after that. The reality is all of their guys are under contract. So until they're not under contract, it's not really an issue we need to worry about. So we're not spending a lot of time thinking about it, honestly.
1: Mm-hmm.
2: We're spending most of our time thinking about what you and I just talked about our future and how we make the tour better.
1: Well, I mean, as you know, that can change in a heartbeat. Like, it literally could have changed in the last minute where suddenly there could be an influx of people trying to get back on your tour that you are the CEO of. How would you characterize the appetite for a return on that front of certain individuals?
2: Well, I would just say in general, you know, fans have always been consistent of they want to see the best golfers together
1: yes.
2: as often as possible. And I think I agree with that. That's great. I also think I've always been very clear publicly that I am interested in whatever makes the PGA Tour better. But at the same time, you know, there's a reality we have a membership. And anything we do to make the PGA Tour better, we need to balance that with the interest of our current members, our current golfers. And while I don't have a lot of scar tissue from the past, it sort of still exists, and I have to be conscious of that. And I think you saw what Brooks Koepka did and what Patrick Reed did. They sort of made a decision. They got out of whatever commitments they had. They said, we're ready to come back. This is what we're looking for. The PGA Tour has that. And they found their way back. The PGA Tour may not be for everybody. I mean, what we're building, I'm really excited about. Our members are excited about it. Our fans are excited about it. It may not excite some people. I would never begrudge people for making whatever business decision they made, but we ultimately want people who are really excited about what we're building, and I think over time we'll just see how that plays out.
1: And last one for you. People assume that deal that Patrick and Koepka took was a one-time-only deal. Like, are you willing to replicate it, or that really is one-time-only?
2: Again, we were clear when it comes to that was a particular... program for that specific time that has gone away. We'll react when we have to react depending on the circumstances. Like I said, now it's for us, it's business as usual until we sort of know how the dust settles.
1: And you change business as usual in terms of the social media? At least that's the report that's out there right now and what players can do on social media. This is what's been reported. We saw this on Zire Golf today. That players can post more content from competition days, brought shots of the broadcast per round. YouTube is now expanded. Total highlights on their channel expanded. You got any thoughts on all of this?
2: Yeah, this was something that's been in the works for about almost a year.
1: Okay.
2: And you know, I mean, Rich, you'll recognize this from our NFL playbook. You know,
1: right.
2: We're the amazing thing about the sport of golf is that there's been so much growth in this country since COVID. This is a number that blows my mind. Since COVID, people who play golf in this country is up about 38, 39%. Half of that growth is under the age of 35. Where people under the age of 35 spend most of their time?
1: On their phones.
2: On their phones, on social media. We learned this at the NFL and really pushed hard on how we actually embrace those platforms, which ultimately led to, you know, YouTube getting Sunday Ticket and some other things. And,
1: right.
2: But you know, so this has been in motion for a while, and we really put the gas on it in the last 6 months of how do you actually embrace those platforms and show more PGA Tour event on the platforms where people are, and also build more of our stars. I mean, there's this misconception about professional golf where a tournament only matters if there's a handful of guys in it, the top two or three. Right. The reality is, you know, there's so much talent on the PGA Tour. There's so many stories to tell. And it's a sport where week in and week out, one stroke over 4 days determines who wins a tournament.
1: Yeah.
2: The only other sport in the world that has that type of competitive parity that I can find is the NFL. And we need to do a better job telling those stories that as good as Scotty and Rory and these guys are, there's some amazing other stories on the tour that we need to tell better. And I think a better social media policy, more YouTube, better Instagram presence is going to help us do that.
1: And I couldn't help but notice, I think you did this for the Players Championship, wired some people for sound.
2: Yeah.
1: And you've got some shots behind the scenes, and you hired a particular outfit that's used to that.
2: That's
1: you hired NFL Films.
2: We did.
1: Put them on a golf course.
2: It was one of the first things I did is we called our friends at NFL Films and said, we did all those hard knocks together. Like, let's figure out a hard knocks for professional golf.
1: Uh-huh.
2: And we did something called Chasing Sunday that we just sort of produced and put on YouTube. It's been really successful. Go watch it. It's great. But it's the hard knocks treatment for professional golf. And then it tells some of these stories.
1: Yeah, like, exactly.
2: You know, who knew some of the personalities of this guy? And Chris Goddard told me, I don't think his mom was happy that he dropped too many F-bombs.
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6: And an OB gets it into Brunson. Brunson pulls a quick three off the front rim. No. Tip it good for the lead with 1.2 seconds to go. OG and an OB flying out of nowhere. And this place is rocking at the Garden.
7: Oh, we're resilient. You know, we never give up. You know, it's a game of runs. They went on one early. We knew we were going to go on our own run. So we just stayed with it, kept pushing.
6: 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Castle has it, lost it, taken away. The Knicks have done it. The biggest comeback in NBA Finals history. Game four of the Finals goes to New York. Incredible. And the Knicks are as close to an NBA championship as they've been since 1994, up 3-1.
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0: Yeah, that happened. 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He's Emmett Golden. I'm Q Myers. Emmett, Mitch Johnson might need to call 1-800-PROGRESSIVE and figure out what is going on, because he just witnessed his team give up a massive, massive lead, only to get down now in the series 3-1. The Spurs, there's so many different ways to approach the second half of this game. We don't have enough time this evening to talk about everything the Spurs went and did wrong in the second half. But all I can tell you, to summarize it the best, the Knicks scored 32 points in the fourth quarter. The Spurs scored 30 points in the second half.
1: It was the greatest collapse in NBA Finals history. Biggest choke job I've ever seen in my life. It was so crazy that we sat here. Usually we talk a whole lot before the show starts. We were all quiet because we couldn't believe it. Like, we saw history tonight. And shout out to the Knicks. The fact that they kept on fighting.
0: Yes.
1: They could have packed it up, said, hey, tonight ain't our night. We can go back and get a game on their floor. It's all good. No. I guess I'll say them, but really, OG Anunoby, Jalen Brunson, and Karl Anthony Towns. Those guys saved New York tonight. Or maybe it was Wu-Tang.
0: Well, I mean, hey, whatever the case may be, you know, when you have an ultimate comeback like that, and you know, and I'm not trying to, you know, put a dig your way, but I mean, when the Cavaliers gave up that huge lead in game one of the Eastern Conference Finals, they took a part. They played a major part in the Knicks coming back. Well, the Spurs played a major part in the Knicks coming back in this one, but you're right. The Knicks did find a way to stick in it and say, okay, this game's not over. I thought that the narrative was going to be no home team has won a game yet. They're going to head to game five in San Antonio. The series is going to be knotted up at two. It was going to be the best of three. And instead, the Knicks now have a commanding 3-1 series lead. The 29-point comeback, easily the largest in NBA Finals since 1971. The previous large was 24. So they just blew that out of the water, and the Spurs have to be wondering and looking around that locker room about what the hell just happened.
1: Yeah, they most certainly have to. And they basically, I mean, they folded. But when it got late and it was a ball game and all that momentum, you saw that they just couldn't execute anything. Mm-hmm. They, you know, the play by Fox on the turnover, when you have the lead by one, why do you try to make a layup? Make them foul you. Make them send you to the line. Mm-hmm. You know, there were so many things that they didn't execute well. Nobody even looked for Anunoby for a box out.

0: one word that captures that all is just believe. Just believing in each other, believing in the process, chipping away one possession at a time. It wasn't going to be one play to get us back. It wasn't going to be one momentum play, but it was just hitting singles, getting on bases. Just keep chipping away.
1: I hate to even ask you this question because I know your father very well. I know you very well. I've seen your workout tapes as a youngster, so I know you have no quit in you. However, when you were down 29 points, did any doubt creep in your mind?
0: I thought about it, but then I realized just where we're at. And you're allowed to think about the worst possible scenario, but you got to go out there and do something about it. And just having my teammates back, just fighting every possession, just figuring out what we had to do, but not really, just not believing it.
1: Down the stretch in these games, you've been able to show who you are, Jalen Brunson, but it's been a tough series. Do you feel like you figured them out tonight personally, that you were able to be yourself tonight and be great all night?
0: I feel like I was a little bit more efficient, probably the more efficient I've been in this series tonight, but I'm not really trying individually to figure out. I'm just trying to figure out how to ways to win games and figure out how to make sure my team has the right mindset going forward. As a leader, you know, I'm going to be all right. I'm going to figure it out. But I got to make sure everyone's just on the same page. We're all fighting. We're all believing, because that's just what's important.
2: Yeah, and, you know, they believed. I love that he kept it real there,
3: right?
2: Because I'm sure, look, everybody, when they were down 29, thought this game was over. You know, and even though he said it creeped in his mind, and I'm sure, again, they proved that they didn't quit. Mm-hmm. And that is the most respectable thing that happened, is that they didn't quit when they could have, and they ended up by keep putting, like you said, hitting singles, possession by possession. A lot of times, Q, you know how it is, teams get down by double digits, and they try to erase the full deficit with one shot.
3: Yeah.
2: And they didn't try to do that. They didn't do too much. Meanwhile, the Spurs, who had the lead, was doing way too much.
3: They didn't do anything, right? They didn't do they did too much and did nothing at the same time.
2: Yeah.
3: That's what the story of the Spurs. They did too much and did nothing at the same time. The funny thing about this is at the half, when the Spurs were up 76-49, Mama Q texted me and said, do you see the score of the game? And I said, yeah, it's incredible. She's like, yeah, wow. Oh, man, wouldn't that be something if the Knicks came back? And my exact words were, if they come back and win, I would call the series. No need to go back to San Antonio.
2: Oh, it's over.
3: And all they did is came back and win the game. So I stick by that. I'm sticking with my words. No need to go back and play game 5, right? The Spurs should be kicked out the club, right? You blew that, you're out of there.
2: You're not overcoming that. Trust me, I know, all right? My team in the Cleveland Cavaliers blew a 22-point lead and wasn't able to overcome it. You don't have a meltdown like that in a finals game and just put it behind you. There's no way that they could do it. Even if they would have lost this game and it was close throughout, I would have still said, well, hey, they got a game on their floor, home game, in game 5. I think they could win that one, and maybe they make it interesting. It ain't interesting no more. It's over.
3: Man, I'll tell you what. The Spurs were on fire in the first half. That's how they got 76 points, including 14 three-pointers. They ended up the game with 17 three-pointers, and they shot way too many of them. They just had way too many empty possessions. They had way too many turnovers. They looked like they were out of sorts. Too many times their mind didn't look like it was in the game, and even times when the camera would flash over on Mitch Johnson, he had a glazed look on his face. Like, he couldn't believe the lead was going from 29 to 22, to 17, to 12, to 5, to behind by a couple, and then up by one, right? I mean, and the De'Aaron Fox play at the end, unexcusable for a veteran, and he is a veteran. You don't get a turnover, get the ball with the lead, and you're going towards your hoop. You don't go for the bucket. You just dribble it out until they foul you, and you go to the free throw line, and then you have to knock down your shots, but at least you're giving yourself an opportunity. Right, you knock down those shots, you're up by 3 points. All they could do is tie you. Instead, he forces something. OG makes a great play on one end, makes an even bigger play on the other. So what happened to the Spurs? We'll hear from them next here on ESPN Radio, the ESPN app, SiriusXM, Channel 80.
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0: 53 years. So, will they be able to close it out in Game 5? 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
10: The ultimate comeback, NBA Finals, game number 4, Spurs versus Knicks. I'm Q Myers. The Spurs got off to a blazing start, outscoring New York 76-49 in the first half and found a way to lose 107-106. The Knicks scored 32 points in the fourth quarter. The Spurs only scored 30 in the second half. As a matter of fact, the Knicks outscored the Spurs 58-30 in the second half. The Knicks rallied from 29 to win. Game 4 is the biggest comeback in NBA Finals history. Jalen Brunson had 36 points on the night, while OG Anunoby had 33, including 7 from 9 from 3-point. Game 5 is coming up Saturday from San Antonio, with New York holding the commanding 3-1 series lead. In the NFL, the Chiefs added 2 years to Patrick Mahomes' contract in a reworked deal that ties him to Kansas City through 2033 at a value of $504.75 million. Sources told ESPN, a value that makes it the first NFL deal valued at over $500 million. And in college hoops, NC State is investigating potential legal claims against LSU tied to men's basketball coach Will Wade leaving for a second stint coaching the Tigers. That includes whether LSU violated a North Carolina state law. NC State Vice Chancellor and General Counselor Allison B. Newhart wrote to new LSU counterpart Carlton Jones last week about the matter, a development first reported by WRA.

0: Yale and Raleigh. The letter was later obtained by the Associated Press in a records request. According to NC State, has received 3 email messages from LSU asking the school to sign a release of claims against LSU in the Wade matter. For more scores and analysis, check out ESPN.com and the all-new ESPN app. Coming up, more game night reaction to NBA Finals game number 4 with Emmett Golden and me, Q Myers, here on ESPN Radio and the all-new ESPN app.
1: Coming up on the Thursday edition of Unsportsmanlike with Evan Cole and Chris Canty and me, Michelle Smallman. 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
2: About to receive the ball. He's got it. Sideline left. Inbound over the top. Castle has it. Lost it. Take it away. The Knicks have done it. The biggest comeback in NBA Finals history. Game 4 of the Finals goes to New York. Incredible. And the Knicks are as close to an NBA championship as they've been since 1994, up 3-1.
0: Incredible, incredible, incredible. That's probably the best way to describe what the Knicks did to the Spurs. I'm sure the Spurs got some words, but we can't say them on this family-friendly show that we call Game Night here on ESPN Radio. The all-new ESPN app, SiriusXM, Channel 80, and TuneIn were presented by Progressive Insurance. The sound coming in courtesy of ESPN Radio. Emmett, the Knicks come back. They come storming back to win 107-106, down 29, only to win the game and now have a 3-1 series lead. And you know the thing about this kind of a game? The Spurs did so much greatness. They played so well in the first half. There's so many guys that I want to highlight. Harper, Vassell, Wemby, Fox. They all played really well in the first half. I can't even talk about that because it's what they didn't do in the second half. None of that matters. It was an ultimate collapse. Like, the Knicks complained about the free throw in game number 3. Mike Brown complained about them. Well, they were rewarded in the first half. The Knicks went to the free throw line 23 times in the first half, only hit 15 of them, while the Spurs were 6-6. So I'm sitting here looking at all these different numbers like, man, the Spurs have really got it together. None of that matters.
3: Nope.
0: None of that matters. Like, you can look and try to make everything as nice and dress it up however you want to, but they always say you can put lipstick on a pig, it's still a pig.
3: Yeah.
0: That's what it is when it comes to this game. The Spurs found a way to lose
3: in multiple ways. 1:47 left in the game. Wemby goes to the line for 2 free throws, misses both of them.
0: Yep.
3: It's stuff like that.
0: Yep.
3: You know, it's stuff like that. They just completely collapse. They start the most addicting thing in sports is the 3-point line.
0: Yep.
3: And since they hit a bunch in the first half, they said we're going to keep on chucking them. And they weren't falling. They were taking threes early in the shot clock,
0: yep,
3: and they weren't falling. And that's the worst thing you could do when you have a big lead. It was a disaster for the Spurs.
0: It was a lot of bad basketball, and that's the one thing that drives me crazy. Look, I'm not a Spurs fan. I'm not a Knicks fan, but I am a basketball fan. And when I see bad basketball played, that's what drives me crazy. When you're up 76-49 in the first half, all you have to do in the second half is come back and finish. And what does that mean? What does finish mean? Don't turn the ball over. Don't force shots. Don't get cute. Right? Don't do a bunch of stuff that you don't need to do. Do what you know how to do fundamentally sound. And instead, they fell in love, like you said, with the 3-point line. They fell in love with lobbing the ball to Wemby when they didn't have to. It just seemed like they didn't know how to close. They got that big lead, and then they're like, well, what do we do now?
3: Right.
0: What do we do now? We're up by 29. What do we do now? You finish. And they didn't know how to finish. I say it all the time. It's like that old school finish video game. Finish them. They couldn't finish them.
3: Yeah. Yeah. I don't know how you come back from this.
0: Oh, like, you don't. You don't when you're down 3-1. It's a wrap.
3: You don't. But I'm talking on the bigger scale. And maybe I'm over-exaggerating and getting caught up in the moment. But, like, are we going to pick them to win a title next year?
0: I mean, they'll have all offseason to recover from this. I mean,
3: sure.
0: You know, it's a wrap.
3: Yeah, but that, oh, man, it's going to take all summer to wash the stank off that.
0: Well, I mean, they're going to have plenty of time. Trust and believe, they'll have plenty of time. Let's go back to New York, Madison Square Garden, and hear from our guy Wemby to find out exactly what happened in that second half.
4: In the final moments of the game, De'Aaron goes for the layup against OG instead of dribbling the clock out. I wanted to get your thoughts on that particular possession.
5: I fell on the floor. I couldn't really see. I don't know. I just saw the block.
6: On OG's tip-in, Victor, was there a breakdown as far as blocking out, or was it just simply a great play by him?
5: I don't know. I didn't see it again. I was contesting the first shot, turned around and saw him up there. So that's all I can tell you.
7: Can you just explain how that thing fell apart in the fourth quarter?
5: I think it began before that.
8: Third row on the left.
5: Can't really explain it right now. I don't know. I think it's just, execution, greediness of some sort. We clearly weren't the most hungry in the second half.
9: Victor, obviously this is very painful. What's going through your mind right now?
5: What's going through my mind right now, I think it's going to go one of two ways. One of two ways. And a bad one and a good one, and I know the bad one would be giving up. The good one would be getting stronger through this, getting more together. And I know this is what we're going to do.
10: Talk about the emotions in the locker room afterwards and just what was going through your mind as you walked off the floor.
5: I don't know about the emotions, but it was painful. Of course, it feels like we work too hard and give up our leads, just as simple as that. It just hurts.
11: Victor, what was going through your mind on the two free throws and stepping away from the line after you missed those late?
5: What was going through my mind? Same thing as always. It's just a shot. You might work on your form hours and hours. At the end of the day, it's just a shot. So you need to shoot it the normal way.
12: You guys had only 30 points in the second half after 76 in the first one. What did you think changed offensively for you guys in the second half?
5: Stop moving the ball. Stop executing.
13: Victor, you said your team can now go one of two ways after a loss like that. How can you and your teammates pick the right path in which to now take game five?
5: Holding each other accountable, communicating, not pointing fingers. And after that, we either got it or we don't. But, we've proven that we can surpass these difficulties. And even though we haven't been there before, I'm convinced we're built this way. And we're going to use the better of this, and it's going to tighten us up.
3: Yeah, I hope so. I don't think they could bounce back from this, but we will find out really what they're made of, coming up here. Was it Saturday, I believe, game five?
0: Yep, Saturday, game five. Yep.
3: You got two days off, and it's either going to brew and you're going to feel worse, are you going to put it behind you and you'll come out and try to at least get back in this thing by winning a home game? And I want to remind everybody that coverage starts at 7:30 p.m. Eastern on ESPN Radio of Game 5 on Saturday.
0: Well, I'll tell you this, man. There was a lot of I don't knows from Victor. It wasn't very long that he was talking right there, but there was a lot of I don't knows. I fell down. I didn't see. I don't know. I'm not too sure. There was a lot of questions that he didn't really have a good answer for. I get it, right? He's in the moment. I'm sure he still can't believe, just like I still can't believe, that they gave up that lead and they found a way to lose game number four. Here's Charles Barkley inside the NBA, the Hall of Famer, obviously, talking about what he feels like happened with the Spurs in the second half.
14: We saw the dumbest basketball team in the history of civilization.
3: Oh, wow.
14: We saw they had a 25-point lead, took eight straight threes. That was some of the most mismanaged, stupid basketball. Hey, when you blow a 29-point lead, the other team has to help you. The San Antonio Spurs helped the New York Knicks win this game by doing some of the stupid-ass stuff I've ever seen on a basketball court.
3: Bars.
0: It's not wrong.
3: Bars.
0: Not wrong
3: at all. The one thing I did like from Wimby when he was asked what happened in the fourth quarter, and he said it started way before that, because that is true.
0: Yeah.
3: The I don't knows, I kind of can relate to him. I don't know what the hell happened either, other than what Chuck just said, some terrible bad basketball, and I expected the Spurs to be so much better than that.
0: Yeah, they should have been a lot better than that. That question that was asked at the beginning about De'Aaron Fox and that layup attempt, that was a perfect question, because that was bad basketball. There was a lot of bad basketball. And really, because the Spurs had such a collapse, they saved Josh Hart from being the guy that was going to catch all the bad basketball, because he blew a layup at the end that could have put the Knicks up by a point, looked like he was going to end up being the guy that they end up talking about, like, wait, how did he miss that? That could have, you know, put the Knicks up, and then they end up losing the game. Now the series is knotted up at two, and the Spurs like, oh, don't worry, we got your back. We're going to play just as bad basketball. Matter of fact, we're going to make it a little bit worse. But to your point about what Wemby said about, you know, it started before the fourth quarter. Yeah, it started in the third quarter because they only scored 14 points.
3: Mm-hmm. Yeah, they didn't come out of the locker room.
0: No.
3: They didn't come out of the locker room.
0: Right.
3: It's almost like Wu-Tang showed up, performed at halftime, and New York was like, oh, that's right. We're the Knicks. We're New York. Now it's time for us to come out and play, because they actually, and again, they did it methodically. They didn't do it with one 29-0 run. You know, they mm-hmm. 8-0 run, 7-0 run, 6-0 run, 5-0 run. They just kept on stacking runs, and you could tell real quick that the Spurs were getting uncomfortable. Doubt started to creep into their minds, which is wild because they were the team that was winning. But you could clearly see that they were like, uh-oh, what if we blow it?
0: Right. No, they started doubting themselves, and every shot all of a sudden became a lot tighter. And, you know, they were playing loose in the first half, and Dylan Harper was going off, you know, 15 points. Vassell was playing well. Wemby was playing well. All of a sudden, those jumpers that they were hitting starts hitting the front of the iron. They, you know, start just making some bad plays, turning the rock over, missing their free throws. They were 6-for-6 for the free throw line in the first half. Second half, they start missing. It just seemed like they tightened up. They didn't know how to finish, and there's been a lot of conversation about the youth and how they haven't been there, done that. That right there was a sign of we don't know how to finish, and to me, that's the youth side of things. I'm not letting that be an excuse on why they lost. They still shouldn't have lost, but if you don't know how to finish, I think that the immaturity plays a role in that.
3: And you know I have the rule that, you know, you got to get there and lose to know what it takes to get there and win. And I've actually been looking at the Spurs team and going, well, maybe they're the exception to the rule. You know, maybe they didn't need all the experience. But to your point, this is a clear lack of experience in a huge situation, in a big-time moment. And they failed the test.
0: Yeah, they absolutely failed the test. And the Knicks win 107-106. They have a 3-1 series lead headed back to San Antonio.
3: Real quick, you realize it's – how long has the game been? It's over an hour, right? The game has been over. There are still fans at MSG. That is awesome. You know, that is awesome. They could leave. They could have – the game has been over, and there are still – it looks like a couple thousand fans still at MSG. That's awesome.
0: Yeah, well, it's awesome for the fans. We'll hear from the head coach, Mike Brown, get his thoughts on that awesome comeback. If you're a Knicks fan, that's how you're feeling right now. We'll hear from Mike Brown. We'll do it next here on Game Night on ESPN Radio and the all-new ESPN app. Heroes rise
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18: 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Also, band director Kenneth Kern was presented with a special $5,000 award for his dedication and perseverance despite suffering major impact from the recent floodings. The $5,000 awards are split, with half going to the educators and half for use in their schools. 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
25: 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The biggest comeback in NBA Finals history! Game 4 of the Finals goes to New York. Incredible!
26: 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How?
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28: 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We're battle-tested. We're mentally, we're tough. We're a resilient group, so we just stay with it.
29: 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And that was probably the biggest message

0: 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He's Emmett Golden. I'm Q Myers. 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So, Emmett, I'm going to go there real quick.
1: All right.
0: I'm going to ask you a question.
1: Okay.
0: Every answer is a correct answer as far as I'm concerned. I won't judge you.
1: All right.
0: Jalen Brunson,
1: mm-hmm.
0: Karl Anthony Towns, OG Anunoby. And Knicks fans, this is class participation. We'd like to hear from you as well. 888-SAY-ESPN, 888-729-3776. Who, in your humble opinion, right now, is the series MVP for the New York Knicks? Oh, 3-1.
1: Yeah, I'm going to say OG Anunoby. I thought the first two games it was Karl Anthony Towns, the way he played defense on Wimby. The first two games, I was like, definitely. I know that they lost game three, but OG was great in game three. The only reason it was a game was because of Anunoby. And even tonight, he has been so efficient. He had 33 points on 15 shots.
0: Yeah.
1: He was 7-9
0: from the three-pointers. Those three-pointers really pulled them back into this game,
1: yeah.
0: Right? Really gave them an opportunity. The reason I threw this out there is because I think that there's a great argument for all three of those guys.
1: Yeah, and Brunson's,
0: you know what I mean?
1: Been good.
0: Right.
1: Brunson has been – this the first night, as I've been talking about efficiency a lot, this the first night he was efficient at all.
0: Yep.
1: You know, the past couple of nights he'd have 30 and 31 shots, mm-hmm. or 33 on 32 shots. Tonight you saw 36 on 25, and I can, you know, you can live with that. So this was the first night, he even mentioned it earlier when he was on Inside the NBA. This was the first night that he really didn't have a bad shooting night. He's always going to score because he's going to get the majority of the shots. But there are a number of guys that I think could be the MVP.
0: That's my point, and really I just got to give a tip of the cap to the Knicks, because when you have multiple guys that are leading the way for you, leading the charge, and we can sit here and make an argument that makes sense, not just an argument because I want to argue,
1: right.
0: We can make an argument that makes sense for any of these guys. I was with you with Big Cat through the first two games,
1: mm-hmm.
0: right? And Jalen Brunson hasn't been efficient. OG has been solid. He's been really good, and tonight he was great, right? I mean, he's the reason why, in my opinion,
1: right.
0: They win that one. I think that there could be so many arguments made for any of those three guys, and I guess it's going to be decided in probably the fifth game coming up on Saturday, probably the final game of this series. But it's just, it's wild that you can have so many different you know, guys, mm-hmm. in that running and be up 3-1 as they are right now. Maybe Mike Brown will tell us. Maybe Mike Brown will let us know who he feels like is leading the charge. Let's go back to MSG and hear from the Knicks head coach.
2: It's a good win by our guys, obviously. You know, I applaud all of them because we had different guys step up at different times. You know, you take a guy like Jeremy Sochan. We threw him in the game, and he gave us 4 to 5 great minutes. I don't even know when the last time Jeremy really even played longer than 30 seconds. It was just a heck of a job keeping himself ready. Ariel Hart-Porty, you know, Cat picks up fouls. Mitch is gassed. We throw Ariel out there. Ariel's minutes were unbelievable. I challenged a lot of our guys today, and OG was one of the guys that I challenged. I told OG, as big, as strong, as athletic as he is, he's got to be a monster on the offensive glass tonight. I don't know if there was a play, I don't know if there's a play bigger than any other play in the history of Knicks basketball. That was a huge offensive rebound. Huge offensive rebound. He took on the challenge, and he went and won the game for us, doing exactly what I called him out for during shoot around today. Cat, he picked up those early fouls, was on the bench most of the half, and he had a whale of a fourth quarter, a whale of a second half for us. He was unbelievable. Jalen, he's the MVP candidate. I say the same thing about Jalen every game. He does what an MVP is supposed to do, and he did it again tonight. The last person I'm going to talk about is Jose Alvarado. We clap for Jose. I know a lot of you guys can't because you're in the media and you got to be neutral, but I'm going to clap for Jose. Sorry, Mom. Jose was unbelievable tonight. He changed the game. His speed, his ability to touch the paint, you know, again, you give San Antonio a lot of credit. They're trying to throw a lot of different things at us defensively, kind of matchup man slash zone. And if you don't close out to Jose as hard as he works on his shot, he gonna make you pay. If you close out to him, he's quick enough to go by you. And he made some great basketball plays offensively tonight, and then he was great defensively. But you talk about a total team effort when we hit adversity. And that's all we've talked about all year. Hitting adversity, hitting adversity, hitting adversity. I embrace it through the year. We have to hit it because we have to see if we're connected enough for moments like this. And our guys showed their resiliency and showed they're connected enough to handle a moment like that. The series isn't over. It's going to be tough down in San Antonio. But I applaud all my guys and all my coaches for trying to find a way and finding a way to get in the win tonight.
1: I love that from Mike Brown, especially when he talked about adversity. It sounds crazy. I love adversity myself. I think it makes you stronger. It teaches you about yourself, what you can handle, what you can't. And we found out the New York Knicks can handle a whole lot and get through it. A whole lot of adversity. Sounds like Mike Brown's on the Jalen Brunson side.
0: I mean,
1: he
0: threw Jalen Brunson's name out there, so yeah. That's the coach. That's what I wanted to hear from the coach. You know, I just wanted to hear what he had to say.
1: Yeah, and then he even talked about Ananobi on the offensive board. He had one offensive rebound tonight.
0: Yeah, I was about to say, think about that. You only allow OG to get one offensive rebound, and the offensive rebound that he gets
1: beats
0: the game winner.
1: Yeah. Yep.
0: You want to talk about a kick in the stones. Again, there's so many things if the Spurs go back, and I say if because I don't know if I would even want to. If they go back and look at this film, they're going to kick themselves in the stones multiple times. They blew this game. They blew this game, and they blew this game some more. Bad basketball in the second half. No slight to the Knicks because they could have folded up their tent and say, hey, I'll see you in San Antonio on Saturday. But, man, the Spurs absolutely blew that game.
1: Folded.
0: Yes.
1: Collapsed. Choked. There's so many words we could use, and all of them are accurate to describe what happened to the Spurs tonight.
0: Yeah, and now they're down 3-1 in the best of seven series on the way back to San Antonio. We've got more reaction to NBA Finals game number 4 next here on Game Night on ESPN Radio.
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0: I like to call it the ultimate comeback when I look at the NBA Finals game number 4, Spurs versus Knicks. I'm Q Myers. Spurs got off to a blazing start, outscoring New York 76-49 in the first half, and they found a way to lose 107-106. The Knicks outscored the Spurs in the fourth quarter. They scored 32 points in the fourth quarter. The Spurs only scored 30 in the second half. And as a matter of fact, the Knicks outscored the Spurs 58-30 in the second half in total. The Knicks rallied from 29 to win Game 4 as the biggest comeback in NBA Finals history. Jalen Brunson had 36 points on the night, while OG Anunoby had 33 points, including 7-for-9 from three-point, and the tip-in at the end that was the game winner. Game 5 is coming up Saturday from San Antonio, with New York holding a commanding 3-1 series lead. In the NFL, the Chiefs added 2 more years to Patrick Mahomes' contract in a reworked deal that ties into Kansas City through 2033 at a value of $504.75 million, sources told ESPN, a value that makes it the first NFL deal valued at over $500 million. The new money on the deals were $239.05 million, with the total value just over $504 million from 2026 through 2033, the first 4 years being guaranteed at signing. All that money is going to become guaranteed through the contract's mechanism. It's the third time in 6 years the Chiefs and Mahomes have reset the quarterback market. Also, the Dolphins and center Aaron Brewer, agreed Wednesday to a 3-year extension that'll make him one of the highest paid centers in the league. The deal is worth up to $52.5 million with $37 million guaranteed. For more scores and analysis, check out ESPN.com and the all-new ESPN app. Coming up, more game night with Emmett Golden and me, Q Myers, here on ESPN Radio on the all-new ESPN app.
11: 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So, will they be able to close it out in Game 5? 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
13: Anunoby gets it into Brunson. Brunson pulls a quick three off the front rim. No.
2: 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I don't know if there's a play bigger than any other play in the history of Knicks basketball. That was a huge offensive rebound. They took on the challenge, and he went and won the game for us.
13: 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Castle has it, lost it, taken away. The Knicks have done it. The biggest comeback in NBA Finals history.
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14: Go New York, go New York, go!
0: I just got to hear that ride out, man. I just got to hear that ride out. Normally, I hate on the songs, but I got to let that ride out. When you're down 29 points and you come back and win, you deserve to let the music ride a little bit. All of New York is screaming, go New York, go New York, go, after they get the 107-106 victory. 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He's Emmett Golden. I'm Q Myers. Emmett, I know how removed we are, how far we removed we are from the game wrapping up.
1: Mm-hmm.
0: I still don't believe what I saw.
1: Me either.
0: I still don't believe it.
1: I'm wired. Like, I'm not going to sleep tonight after the show. I know I'm not, because I cannot believe it. And that's kind of – there are very few times when I've watched a sporting event and didn't have words for it. Like, I get paid to have words for things that happen in sports.
12: Wait, you get a check for this?
1: No, I don't. I'm doing it for free.
12: Hold on, man. Nobody told me that. What we're doing?
1: No, I'm doing it for free. Yeah. but this is one of them. You know, it's one of those moments where you just stand there and it's so exceptional. It's so ridiculous. It's so many things that it's hard to put in words.
0: It's hard to wrap your finger around and wrap your brain around what we witnessed, but if we hadn't witnessed it, I wouldn't believe it. Like, if you walked away from the game at halftime and said, hey, this one's in the books, and then you came back and saw that, yeah, it's in the books, but the Knicks won, you'd say, huh?
1: Right.
0: What?
1: Right. Yeah. You wouldn't believe it. You'd be like, get out of here. Like, did somebody get hurt? You know?
0: Exactly. What in the world happened? Well, OG happened. Jalen Brunson happened. OG at 33. He was 7-for-9 from 3-point, which was great. But ultimately, as Mike Brown said, I challenged him to get on the offensive glass. Oh, he got on the offensive glass. Mm-hmm. He got one offensive rebound. It was a putback. My dad would be proud. We used to play that game of tips back in the day, right?
1: Yep.
0: You tip it back in. Don't come down with the ball. If you come back down with the ball, it's the other guy's ball. OG didn't come back down with the ball. Put it through the hoop. Biggest bucket, as Mike Brown said, in New York Knicks basketball history.
1: Yeah.
0: Think about that statement real quick as we hear from OG Anunoby.
15: You just hit the game-winning shot in an NBA Finals game in front of your home crowd. How does that feel?
16: It feels cool. I mean, everyone's pretty excited. I'm excited, too. We're all excited. We're enjoying it right now, but we're just focused on the next game now.
17: Coach Mike Brown said you made the most iconic shot of Knicks basketball, and he also said he challenged you right before this game. What was his pep talk like for you before this game 4 specifically?
16: He just told me I need to get on the glass, you know, offensive glass especially. Just use my ability, my size, strength, athleticism to make an impact on the glass, and it happened in the end. So
18: you guys have come back from double digits, I don't know how many times, between last year and this year. Mike said at halftime today he didn't show any film. I'm wondering for you, what's going through your mind when you're down 20, 29 in the first half, and then halftime you have that moment, and then are you a vocal guy? Do you speak out to your team during halftime to kind of, you know, start a run, or like what's your approach in terms of that locker room moment?
16: I'll just say stuff like, we're fine, like stay with it, we're fine. We know it's a game of runs. We're a resilient group. We've been through a lot. We've came back plenty of times when we're down, so just staying with it, weathering the storm, not being too down or angry or getting mad or frustrated, just staying with it, cut it down to 18, cut it down to 12, cut it down to 6, just staying with it, pushing through. It's a 48-minute game, so just play until the end.
19: You guys held them to 30 points in the second half after they were shooting lights out so much in the first half. I guess what changed between first half and second half for you guys to be able to clamp them down that way?
16: Probably just our contests were better. Just like 1% better, just a little bit better, getting out faster and making sure every shot is contested, and then finishing possession of the rebounds, and then running out, moving the ball, taking good shots, shooting open shots, not hesitating.
20: OG, can you just take us through the tip in itself from the moment that Jalen launches and where you are and how you're seeing it unfold and everything from there?
16: I inbounded the ball to Jalen. He got a pretty good look, and I just went and crashed, tried to get a tip dunk or something. The ball went over my head, so I couldn't really dunk it, so I just tried to tip it in softly, and it went in.
19: What's the mindset now going into game 5?
16: Watch the film. Look at what we did to go down 29, and try to prevent that from happening again. Clean up some stuff, because I know we didn't play as well as we can play. We didn't do what we're capable of, so just clean that stuff up and just preparing for game 5.
21: Did you see a lane to attack when Jalen puts the shot up? Like, how do you know where you want to go?
16: Oh, yeah. I mean, the shot went up. I was free. There was no one boxing me out. So I just went in there for a tip dunk and ended up just tipping it in.
3: You guys have been through so many deficits as a team, so many comebacks. You know, how much do you lean on that experience and that history when you're in moments like that?
16: I mean, when you do it once, you know you can do it again. So, I mean, you never want to be down, but that's how it goes. It's a game of runs. They went on their run early, but we knew we had a run to go on as well. So just staying with it, not getting too down or too low in the moment, just staying with it, keep pushing, having confidence, believing in ourselves, and knowing it's a 48-minute game, so playing till the end.
4: OG Cham De Lunes from ABS-CBN News. How do you stay stoic, like, after hitting the biggest plays of your career?
16: Just the game wasn't over. I looked up to see the time. If it would have been 0-0, I would have been more excited. But there was 1.2 left, so just knowing I have to get a stop now. Just staying with it, staying present, not getting too happy because the game's not over yet.
18: OG, I think after that tip-in, Cat gave you a huge hug. I mean, Josh right there just gave you a huge hug. He said you saved him a lifetime of regret. Just, what does it mean for you, to not just for yourself, but for your teammates, to make such a big play like that?
16: I mean, it's pretty cool. I mean, but that's for a team, like a brotherhood, you know? We have each other's backs. That's just how it goes sometimes. And, I mean, we would all do the same for each other.
1: Yeah, and it was a great moment. I'm sure Josh Hart's got a steak dinner on him or something like that. I'm sure he's going to take care of him. That tip to win the game, when Jalen gets the ball, two guys come toward – they start to come toward him.
0: Right.
1: And he takes the deep three. Well, that second guy that was going towards Brunson – that was the guy that would, in theory, have OG to box him out or play defense. But since he was closing out on Jalen, that left OG by himself. And that lane was wide. There was nobody in the paint when the ball went up. And he out-jumped everybody. He showed he got some bounce out there.
0: Well, I'll tell you this, man. Again, there were so many fundamental breakdowns from the Spurs in the second half. And not boxing out a critical moment like that is a huge one. It's a huge one. Yeah, again, I know that the moment is probably bigger than they were ready for, obviously, but you have to not have fundamental breakdowns, and there was way too many. Terrible turnovers by Fox, terrible decision by Fox to go for the layup instead of allowing the Knicks to foul him and him go to the line and knock down a couple free throws. And, you know, there's just settling for the three-pointer when all you need to do is get to the cup, shoot some mid-range shots, just get some buckets. When you're up 76-49, you literally can exchange buckets and you're going to win.
1: Yeah, right. You just have to not lose the second half by 30. You know what I'm saying?
0: That is just – I mean, when you say that, that's just sick, right? Again, the Knicks scored 32 in the fourth quarter. The Spurs only scored 30 in the second half, which is ridiculous. But you heard them talking about Josh Hart saying that OG saved him. This is exactly what Josh Hart had to say, and this is in response to him blowing a layup that would have given the Knicks the lead late in the game.
22: This game was crazy. Like I said, you know, I got a special shout out, you know, for OG, man, because he saved me, at least for this game, a lifetime of, you know, regret. So, yeah, man, shout out to him.
1: Hey, dunk it or use the glass. All right, young folks.
0: He did that last year, though. He did that in the NBA playoffs, or what was it, the Eastern Conference Finals last year?
1: I believe so, yeah.
0: He did the same thing. It's like it's that indecision, right? It's always that in-between, right? Do you go up and dunk it? Do you lay it up? And then you get caught up in the middle, and you clank it off the back of the rim.
1: Yep. Yeah, and that's exactly what happened to him. But, hey, teammates, they pick each other up, and OG was there for him tonight.
0: Yeah, he really was. OG had 33 points. Obviously, he had the huge putback that was the game winner. The Knicks win 107-106. They have a commanding 3-1 series lead. Game 5 comes up on Saturday from San Antonio. But what happened to the San Antonio Spurs? I need someone to tell me something more than I don't know. Let's hear from the head coach, Mitch Johnson. We'll do that next here on Game Night on ESPN Radio on the all-new ESPN app.
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33: The Knicks have done it! The biggest comeback in NBA Finals history! Game 4 of the Finals goes to New York. Incredible!
34: Jalen, one question, one word. How?
35: 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One word.
36: It's a game of runs. We believe in ourselves. We've come back before. We're battle-tested. We're mentally, we're tough. We're a resilient group, so we just stay with it.
37: You gotta have a little luck in life. You gotta have a little luck in sports. But you can also go make your own luck, too. And that was probably the biggest message.
0: Knicks didn't have a little luck. They had lady luck. They had all the luck on their side in game number 4. And, by the way, a little bit of assistance by the San Antonio Spurs. They get the dub 107-106. Now the Knicks have a commanding 3-1 series lead. Game 5 coming up Saturday from San Antonio. 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He's Emmett Golden. I'm Q Myers. It's really tough for me to put into words how many things had to go wrong for San Antonio in order for New York to be able to complete the comeback that they had. There were so many things that had to go right for New York, and how many things had to go wrong for San Antonio. And the thing about it is, they all came through. They all happened. Everything that the Knicks needed for San Antonio to do wrong, they did wrong. and help them get back into this game. And, of course, New York obviously had to knock down some big shots. They had to create some turnovers. They had to get to the free throw line. They did their part as well, but, man, San Antonio did as well. It's absolutely incredible that we're sitting here post-game talking about a Knicks 3-1 series lead.
1: And, you know, we talk about how young the team is. Their coach is pretty young as well, as far from an experience standpoint. And he looked inexperienced tonight. You know, and usually, a coach, you know, that takes over a team, I think they were 32-45 last year. Usually you think you get to make these mistakes in the play-in, you know, or maybe in the first round of the playoffs. But they've been so good, you get to the finals, and all of a sudden you're drowning. And you don't know how to swim or go over for help. And Mitch didn't really help his team much tonight.
0: No, he had a look on his face of youth, like you said. Like, he was kind of deer in the headlights, not sure what was going on, while the Knicks outscored the Spurs 58-30 in the second half. Let's go back to Madison Square Garden and hear from Mitch Johnson on exactly what went wrong for San Antonio.
2: The 30 points in the second half, what went wrong offensively in your mind?
3: Obviously, a few things to score 30 points and a half. We got away from what got us the 76 points in the first half, just in terms of putting pressure on the rim, rolling after screens, running, continuing to find the paint, whether it's for ourselves or for a teammate. We got on our heels and, missed some shots, and then, you know, you don't get as many free throws and high percentage looks when you play on your heels like that.
4: This has been a season, like the regular season and the playoffs, has been just full of a lot of lessons for you guys. Where does this one fall?
3: Yeah, I mean, at the top of the list, just in terms of obviously the circumstances and the stakes of what we're playing for, and to put as much good work into that first half as we did and get the lead that we had and not finish the job is disappointing, to say the least.
7: At what point tonight did you feel like the momentum started to become a little too much to overcome?
3: I mean, honestly, it's tough. You felt the momentum too much to overcome. I didn't feel that until the clock hit zeros. I mean, there was times where, again, I felt part of that third quarter, and then some part probably early, mid, in the fourth quarter again, where we got away from playing the brand of basketball, got us the lead, and then you saw the, at times, aggressiveness and the just conviction that we played with early on dissipate a little bit. And they made some shots, and that's where you felt the momentum a little bit. We just needed a few more tough-minded plays to finish the job.
11: Anyway, just to describe how painful this is, this loss, and what did you say to your team afterwards?
3: I mean, painful again, yeah, because we played so well. So that's a game where you sit there and you say, you know, you had the type of first half you had, and you shot the ball decent, you played a pretty clean game, and then just kind of didn't finish the job and stopped putting the energy in the right spots that got you that lead. And what we're playing for now, you know, we got to go home in 2 days and approach it the same way. We got one game that we got to win, and we got to win that game in 2 days, and we got to be more consistent and more tough-mindedness and finish the job and finish stronger at the end.
7: What did you see on the final play? What was the first intended look there, and what kind of, I guess, messed up the inbound pass to kind of get that off?
3: I didn't get a clear picture of what messed it up. It was just a back pick from Victor for Steph, and then Vic was running off, and Dylan had in his vision, you know, whether it was Steph at the rim or Victor running to get a shot over his right shoulder, and obviously we didn't get the pass where we wanted to.
12: On OG's tip-in, was that just a great play by him, come swooping in, or did you see a breakdown on blocking?

0: What are you drawing from what you've been, this team's been around the last couple of years to kind of get them back to an equilibrium where they can try to put this by the side and get ready for game five?
1: Yeah, I think, again, we have 2 days to put everything we have into that game. That's the only game that matters. And by no means am I not acknowledging the Knicks and what they've done and give them credit for playing good basketball, but we feel like we've decided the outcome of all four games. And we need to be better in the next game.
2: Last question, Jared in the back.
3: Jared Weiss, The Athletic. Obviously, your three-point shooting was great in the first half, cold in the second half. At a certain point, what did you try to do to change the flow of the offense when the shots weren't going down to create looks you thought might be more efficient?
1: The same thing we've always done. It's just we need to continue to put pressure on the rim and touch the paint and crash because you don't always make even the best three-point looks. We missed some really good shots in the second half, and so you have to continue to be tough-minded enough to play the brand of basketball regardless of the outcome or what the score is, and we did a really good job of that in the first half and not a good job of that at all in the second half.
4: I got to give Mitch Johnson some credit, Spurs head coach. You just heard him right there. How did he not lose it? Because while he's trying to answer questions, the crowd is sold out. Like, was the door not shut or something like that? Wasn't there a coach recently within the past year or two that, like, went off and was like, can somebody shut the freaking door here? Because it was kind of the same situation. But, man, the crowd was so loud during that post-game interview.
5: I've been to a lot of press conferences. You have as well.
4: Yeah.
5: I've never heard one that sounded like that where never. The fans were actively still rooting while – the coaches or players were trying to talk. It almost reminds me of going back to Super Bowl 50 when the Panthers lost to the Broncos there in Santa Clara, and Cam Newton was at the podium, and you could hear the fans chanting and cheering, and Cam was getting irritated. You can hear, you know, but that was kind of at the Super Bowl. They have like a makeshift, you know, set up where the podiums are, you know, underneath the stadium post game. So you almost understand that one. That what that we just heard was incredible. I've never heard something like that one.
4: Never. And I understand why. Like, that's how big. The Knicks being in the finals is huge. The Knicks leading in the finals is huge. But for them at MSG to overcome a 29-point deficit and win, that's something none of us have ever seen before.
5: No, and I didn't think that, you know, we would see that, right? Didn't think that was something that we'd be talking about. I thought we'd be talking about what this series is going to look like now that it's the best of three and it's headed back to San Antonio. And as much as Mitch Johnson sounded like, you know, Kenny Atkinson when he's talking about we determined all four games, they played a role in all four games because I thought that they, you know, really played well in stretches of most of these games, and they just only found a way to win one, right? And so, again, I got to give the Knicks a lot of credit for, you know, being able to win the first two games on the road. And, yeah, they dropped game three, but then to stick in and win this one, I mean, at this stage of the game, all you could really do is say the Knicks are the better team in this series. They're going to end up winning it either in game five or, worst-case scenario, game six.
4: Or even say it more definitively, the Knicks are the best team in the NBA.
5: Well, yeah, you know? I mean, yeah, there's only two of them left.
4: That's right. And what they did, and listen, you might say, oh, they beat the set. They swept the 76ers. They swept the Cavs. Those teams weren't for real. Everybody was saying the Spurs were for real. They just beat the defending champions in seven games. So this was no cakewalk at all, but the Knicks are making it look not easy, but they're definitely getting the job done.
5: There's no doubt about that. He's Emma O'Golden. I'm Q Myers. More reaction. Game 4 NBA Finals is next on Game Night on ESPN Radio.
6: Hey, this is Rich Eisen. 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We'll talk about it with Hall of Famer Chris Webber. The actor Hart Denton from the Yellowstone spinoff series Dutton Ranch joins us in studio. And head coach Zach Taylor of the Cincinnati Bengals will also join us. 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
11: After 4 games, the Knicks now have a 3-1 series lead. I'm Q Myers. The Spurs, they got off to a blazing start. They outscored New York 76-49 in the first half, and they found a way to lose the game 107-106. The Knicks scored 32 in the fourth quarter. The Spurs only scored 30 in the second half. As a matter of fact, the Knicks outscored the Spurs 58-30 in the second half. The Knicks rallying from 29 down to win game 4 is the biggest comeback in NBA Finals history. Jalen Brunson at 36 points on the night. OG Anunoby at 33, including 7-for-9 from 3-point, and the tip-in that won the game, 107-106. Game 5 is Saturday from San Antonio. And, probably will be the ender of the series, but we'll see. It is Game 5. In the NFL, the Chiefs added 2 years to Patrick Mahomes' contract in a reworked deal that ties into Kansas City through 2033 at a value of just over $504 million. Sources told ESPN that's a value that makes it the first NFL deal valued at over $500 million. This is the third time in 6 years the Chiefs and Mahomes have reset the quarterback market. Also, the Dolphins and center Aaron Brewer agreed Wednesday to a 3-year extension that will make him one of the highest paid centers in the league. Deal is worth up to $52.5 million with $37 million guaranteed, making Brewer the fifth highest paid in the center in terms of contract value and the third highest paid center in terms of average annual at $17.5 million. 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
12: 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No, tip it, good for the lead with 1.2 seconds to go. OG Anunoby flying out of nowhere.
13: I don't know if there's a play bigger than any other play in the history of Knicks basketball. 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

0: but
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2: I don't know how you come back from that loss in game four for the Spurs. 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And if you're Knicks, you're flying high. I know you got to stay grounded for one more game, one more victory. 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He's Emmett Golden. I'm Q Myers. 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And Emmett, it's so crazy. I'm thinking about Game 5, and I'm like, what are we even going to see in Game 5? And I know that comes up right. Saturday. Coverage begins at 7:30 p.m. Eastern on ESPN Radio. I don't even know what we're going to see on Saturday. Because I don't know if you're the Spurs, how you get that, how you pump yourself back up and get ready for another game, knowing what just happened in this one.
3: Right, because you have to feel so empty right now, you know, and sit there and say to yourself, we were so close to tying the series, and the whole thing changes.
2: Whole thing
3: if it's 2-2 right
2: this
3: now.
2: This whole conversation we're having, Emmett, is so different. They win this game.
3: Yeah, then it's like, man, 2 of 3 at home for the Spurs. I don't know if the Knicks can overcome that. They got ran off the court. You know, they lost their 2 home games. It's a completely different conversation. And now it's over. It's 3-1. Yeah. And after that, there's no way the Spurs are overcoming a 3-1 deficit after blowing a 29-point lead.
2: Yeah, it's wild, man. I mean, you're the Magic in the series against the Pistons. You're the Cavaliers in the series against the Knicks. And now you're in that same position, and I don't know how you come back from that at all. It's game night here on ESPN Radio and the ESPN app, SiriusXM Channel 80 and TuneIn, presented by Progressive Insurance. Join us now on the phone line is a man that was there for all the action. That's our guy, George Sedano. And, George, thanks so much for your time. I appreciate you. I've been telling Emmett, I really don't know how to wrap my brain around what I saw in this comeback when the Spurs are up 29, they find a way to lose. You were right there on the site of it all. What happened in your opinion?
4: I'm still processing it hours later. It really is unlike anything I've ever seen. You know, it's the greatest comeback in finals history. And really, I felt like the Spurs, it really started at halftime. Like, when they came out of half, they were just really lax and casual, shooting a bunch of threes. I know they went in the first half, but they were shooting them early in the clock. And it really started to spiral for them there. And then when it got down to 15 in the fourth quarter, I'm like, oh, this is a game. Like, this is no longer a wrap. Mm-hmm. And, you know, they stuck around at 15 for a bit, but they couldn't extend the lead. Because usually what happens is, you know, a team will run out of gas, like the Knicks. But it was the Spurs that kind of ran out of gas. It really was a confluence of events that I think we'll never see again. Particularly just even the last few seconds, man. Like, you know, Wemby missing free throws. De'Aaron Fox has to be sick to his stomach. I mean, he could have dribbled out time and gotten fouled. Like, I don't even understand going for the layup there. Like, it was one of those things where in real time, I was like, what are you doing? And everything that could go wrong went wrong. And everything that could go right went right for the Knicks.
3: Do you see any way the Spurs can overcome this and even, you know, get a game on Saturday after just this complete meltdown?
4: I mean, I don't know, man. They're kind of young and loose and, you know, like, they might. I guess it's possible. You know, I think because you're young, you don't really understand the magnitude of what's transpiring, right? Like, but, man, that's got to be tough. Like, I don't know what you could do there. You know, I don't envy Mitch Johnson because he coached a hell of a game. His guys really just didn't execute. I mean, even if you watch the last play with 1.2 seconds left, Castle was open. And they you know, Cat was able to get like a finger on it, man, on that pass. I don't know. I really don't know if they can come back and win another game, but I guess I wouldn't put it past them because, look, we thought they weren't going to win a game, you know, in game 3 after the way that game 2 ended up. So I guess we shouldn't doubt them.
2: George Sedano is with us here on Game Night on ESPN Radio and the all-new ESPN app. We were taking a look at the Knicks and what they've been able to do, and we said there's an argument that could be made for Jalen Brunson to be the MVP, the Big Cat to be the MVP, and OG to be the MVP. What does it say when there's three guys that have contributed in a major way in this series so far for New York?
4: Yeah, man, listen, I'm going with OG all day, every day, okay? That guy's been the most consistent player throughout four games now. And he just gave you the game winner. Like, to me, you know, yes, you can say Brunson. Yeah, maybe you can say Cat. No. If I have a vote, and I don't know if I do, but I haven't asked, I will vote for OG Anunoby if it's right now.
3: You mentioned you thought Mitch Johnson coached a great game. What did you think of the coaching job that Mike Brown did tonight?
4: Yeah, I got to give Mike Brown a lot of credit, man. He was searching for a while, like just looking for a lineup that worked. And he was reaching at times, and he found one that did, man. That lineup with Alvarado and Brunson in the backcourt, I mean, that thing changed the game. And you got to give Mike credit, man. He was searching as much as he could, and it felt like this thing could be over. And then that lineup really created the spark. So I think both coaches have done a great job, man. This is boiling down to execution. It's very easy to blame coaches in these scenarios. I think that's a lazy take for most people, you know, and I get it. Fans, you know, they don't know the game like we know the game and are not as, you know, embedded as we are. But yeah, I just think Mike, I don't know if it was just, hey, you know, I haven't seen this lineup before and what the hell, I'm down 29. Let's see what it's got. And that was the reasoning behind it, but it worked. So that's all that matters now.
2: George, what was it like in the arena, Madison Square Garden, as they're down 29 and then they come roaring back like they did to get the victory? We heard post-game, we heard Mitch Johnson trying to talk to the media, and it sounded like the crowd was in the room with them. It was so loud. What was it like there for you?
4: I mean, nobody left for what felt like an hour. yeah, it was incredible. I've only been at one other NBA Finals game that even is in the same stratosphere, and that's when Ray Allen hit the shot in Game 6 for the Heat and Spurs. And, you know, the coincidence that it's the Spurs is another insane thing that you can factor into this equation, too. But, yeah, it was nuts, man. Like, people were going nuts. Like, people weren't leaving. People were singing songs. They had to kick them out. Like, that's what it was like. And down the stretch, as that game was unfolding, it was as raucous a place as I've ever been.
2: It was incredible. It really was for us to listen to it and watch it in, you know, in real time. And I'm sure for you to be there courtside, it was incredible as well. Well, you've been our guy, man. You've been rocking with us every single game, post game. We definitely appreciate you. As always, thanks so much for your time.
4: All right, man. You guys have a good rest of your show. Thanks for having me.
2: Will do. Appreciate you. George Sedano right there, NBA on ESPN Radio. And, man, he's got a front row seat to all the action. He's been rocking with us after every single game. He's caught up with us. And, man, just to have that sideline, you know, just feel and being able to soak it all in. And you heard what he said. He only remembers one other game, and that was that big Ray Allen shot. And we all remember, you know, we actually referenced it before the show even started. Like, if this comeback had happened in Miami, half the fans wouldn't have seen it. We remember that game. They all left, remember? And they got locked out. They couldn't get back in. That's what they would have done if this had been in Miami. In New York, those tickets were too high. They're like, oh, no, my brother, you're going to have to kick me up out of here. And then they're treated to a comeback like this that we'll probably never see again. If we do, it's going to be for another 30, 40 years, whatever the case may be. It ain't going to happen no time soon, that's for sure.
3: No, it's not. It's not. And it's, you know, like I said, it's the block. It's that shot. It's now the tip. You know, it was amazing, man. And to see the unexpected, this is why we love sports. You know, because it literally is, what do we always talk about? On paper. Paper don't always matter when you're dealing with human
2: paper
3: beings.
2: Don't never matter.
3: No,
2: the only time paper matters is
3: right
2: when I'm opening my wallet and there's something there. More times than not, there ain't no paper there either.
3: Okay. All right. I thought you was flossing for a second.
2: No.
3: I was about to say, talk to him then.
2: No.
3: Yeah. Uh-uh. I pay for everything with my phone now, so I don't actually have
2: fancy, aren't we? Okay.
3: Man, that's every person in the world. Nobody.
2: It ain't me. I don't pay for nothing with my phone.
3: Really? You
2: don't
3: use your phone?
2: Nope.
3: You don't do the tap?
2: Nope.
3: You don't do Apple Pay?
2: Nope.
3: You don't do Cash App?
0: Nope. Look, man, I'm lucky if I'm using credit, brother. I don't know who you think I am. I'm on here on game night. I'm not courtside at Madison Square Garden.
3: Dog, I'm with you only three nights a week. At least you here every night. You know what I'm saying?
0: You ain't worth nothing. You ain't worth nothing. You know what? That's what the Spurs are saying to each other in the locker room right now. You ain't worth nothing because y'all done blew a 29-point lead, and we found a way to lose the game, and we're down 3-1 now.
3: Yeah, it's going to be a quiet flight home.
0: Yeah,
3: very
0: exactly.
3: Quiet.
0: Big time quiet flight. He's Emmett Golden. I'm Q Myers. 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Coming up next, more reaction to NBA Finals. Game number 4, the Knicks with an incredible comeback, one that none of us saw coming, except for they did. 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
13: About to receive the ball. He's got it. Sideline left. Inbound over the top. Castle has it. Lost it. Taken away. The Knicks have done it. The biggest comeback in NBA Finals history. Game 4 of the

0: as close to an NBA championship as they've been since 1994, up 3 games to 1.
1: I know the results. I know what happened. I saw it. I heard it. We've talked about it. Still can't believe it. It's wild that the Knicks found a way to come back and win 107-106. They now have a 3-1 series lead. It's game night here on ESPN Radio. The all-new ESPN app, SiriusXM Channel 80 and TuneIn, are presented by Progressive Insurance. This is your time to shine. We want to hear from you. New York fans, stand up. Let us hear from you. 888-SAY-ESPN, 888-729-3776. 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Man, we got a lot of feedback by way of Twitter, man. First of all, that one guy who's a big-time Knicks fan, he is celebrating. He said, hey, sorry, apologize now. Whoever's got SportsCenter all night, I'm going to keep sending tweets all night, all the way till a sportsman light. So that's how fired up he is.
2: I respect it.
1: Yes.
2: I respect it, big dog.
1: Yes, absolutely. Jasper said, I still believe the San Antonio's more talented team than the Knicks. They're just young and inexperienced. Probably should have a more seasoned coach like Greg Popovich. Mitch Johnson has to be better if he gets his team back to this point next year.
2: Yeah, yeah. I think he will be better for it. And in the future, I'm sure the players will learn from it, because this is a lesson for your backside right here.
1: Yeah, no doubt. Jasper also said Brunson and Cat have been good at times in this series. OG Anunoby is the Bill Russell MVP of the series. San Antonio has had no answer for him the whole series. He almost single-handedly kept the Knicks in that game. They won the game with that tip in, so he's another one that is rocking with OG. And, you know, when it comes to the MVP conversation, you know, I think as we talked to George Sedano, I mean, it makes sense to rock with OG.
2: Mm-hmm.
1: But literally, I mean, just to know that there's multiple dudes that have stepped up and had big moments. And the one reason I think that Jalen Brunson could be in the conversation is because he's Jalen Brunson, right?
2: Yeah.
1: That's always going to give you a few extra cool points.
2: And he's led the team in scoring, I think, almost every game, if I'm not mistaken. Maybe not the game 3 loss. But, you know, and we always look at the points, right? Mm-hmm. How many points you score. Now, how many points you score. That's why I've been so hung up on efficiency now, because I think that kind of tells a big story. But he had 36 tonight. And in the voters' mind, they might be like, hey, he was the leading scorer. He had 36. But, listen, you could give it to him, you could give it to Cat, you could give it to OG. All I know is the finals MVP is going to a New York Knick, because this series is over.
1: And then that one guy sent us that tweet that, well, I was thinking it and I wasn't going to say it. He sent a tweet of Captain Benson. Mm-hmm. Law and Order SVU, you know, everyone knows that I don't watch shows, I don't watch TV, but the TV shows that I do watch is Shark Tank and Law and Order SVU. And Captain Benson and crew, that's my favorite. You know, Olivia Benson, Mariska, she's been there every single game there at Madison Square Garden. I just got to bring her to the front of the congregation, man. Look, I can't leave her out of the conversation. Like, if I'm going to ring the bell on someone, I got to be fair and ring the bell on everybody.
2: Right.
1: She arrived at Madison Square Garden, and she was wearing just a black shirt, right?
2: Yeah.
1: Then Taylor Swift sits down next to her and her Swifties all have the same matching shirt on. By the end of the game, Captain Benson's got the same shirt on too. Like, Olivia Benson ain't no follower. She up there dancing up and down with Taylor Swift. What are we doing, Olivia?
2: I mean, it's, look, I'm not necessarily a fan of Taylor Swift's music, but she is arguably one of the most famous people in the world. If she offers you a shirt,
1: no,
2: I think it's polite to take the shirt.
1: No, Olivia Benson don't need to wear a Taylor Swift shirt. You got to ring the bell on her, man. I'm sorry.
2: You gotta
1: I got to call
2: the
1: her
2: bell?
1: Out.
2: Oh,
1: yeah, I'm ringing the bell. And that's okay. My people. That's like me ringing the bell of my mama. But sometimes you got to do it. Now, I ain't going to say that out loud.
2: Yeah,
1: but
2: you look like you would ring the bell on your mama. You know what I'm saying? I don't know. I heard some stories about you.
1: I'm just saying, like, I can't close my eyes and act like I didn't see it. She literally is, I know she's, you know, Jalen Brunson fan. She's, I get
2: no
1: it.
2: Doubt.
1: I,
2: She's a real Knicks fan.
1: I mean, yeah, but then what's the shirt that she's wearing? Stevie Nicks? That was the shirt she was wearing, Stevie Nicks?
2: Yeah.
1: Come on. What are we doing?
2: Yeah, it's a play on words.
1: You don't play on words if you're a real fan. Taylor Swift don't even know who the Knicks are.
2: Players only love you when they're playing.
1: Man.
2: You know what I'm saying?
1: Taylor Swift. Didn't you just say Taylor Swift was at the Cavaliers game last week?
2: Big facts. Yep. Yeah. Yeah. With Cleveland's own Travis Kelce.
1: Exactly. Yes. That's what I'm saying.
2: He's not a real Nick fan.
1: I know. Okay? That's what I'm saying. So that's why I believe that Olivia Benson is a Knicks fan. So to see her all of a sudden fall into the Swiftie trap, let me feel some kind of way.
2: You know, there's rumors that Kelce and Taylor are getting married at Madison Square Garden. You think that was part of the agreement, hey, we're gonna have our wedding here, we'll pay for it, but we also need floor seats to the Knicks game?
1: I mean,
2: as a little throw-in bonus.
1: I don't have any idea. With the way that people are buying those tickets, I don't think that they need to worry about throw-in bonuses. They're up there making their money.
3: Since we got here, can we talk about how Madison Square Garden may be the one of the strangest wedding venues on the planet?
1: Yeah, that's real. So
2: here's the thing, and I could be wrong. I'm not envisioning it like a concert or a game.
3: I think there was a quote, because this is the New York Post.
1: Emmett's dumb.
3: This is the New York Post reporting that they're getting married July 3rd at MSG. Uh-huh. And someone in the article was like, when you have the money Taylor Swift does, you can make MSG look like anything. Well, here's my thing. When you have the money Taylor Swift does, you can get married anywhere on the planet.
2: Yeah, and that's where she wants to get married. You know what I'm saying? I do envision big screens and all type of special effects, but I think it's just going to be a small amount of people.
1: I mean, I'm about to say,
3: if it's a small amount of people, why are you getting married at MSG?
1: Exactly. This is the same group that said that they wanted it to be private and do it. Nothing's private. Nothing's private about MSG. Nothing.
2: I mean, if you lock the doors, it is.
1: Okay, what happens outside?
2: Hey, you telling me they don't have a celebrity exit that people come and go and don't nobody know where it's at?
1: Come on, are you serious?
2: I'm dead serious.
1: Have you seen the crowd now?
3: What would have seemed more unlikely 2 weeks ago? The Spurs blowing a 29-point lead in an NBA Finals game, or Taylor Swift and Travis Kelce getting married at Madison Square Garden?
2: Oh, it's definitely the MSG wedding. Because there's no way in the world I ever thought the Spurs would have blown a 29-point lead. That's definitely strange. But, hey, I got one rule. It's your wedding. You do what you want to do.
1: No, that's fine. Do what you want to do. But, yeah, Madison Square Garden wedding, I mean, it is what it is. I'm still upset that Captain Benson's up there hanging out with Taylor Swift, and all of a sudden she's having wardrobe changes. What are we doing?
2: What?
1: You're Captain Benson. You're an OG. You can do what you want to do.
4: The
1: you
4: Swifties
1: ain't got to run with her.
4: Are going to come after Q, I swear.
2: Yeah, you better duck, dog.
4: Yeah, the Swifties
1: that's
4: are coming for you.
1: Hey, look, you know what I'll do? I'll shake them off. How about that?
4: Hey, I see you.
1: Hey, you like what I did there?
4: I see you.
1: You like what I did there? You like it?
3: Q knows the name of a Taylor Swift.
1: Kendrick Lamar was in it. Yeah,
3: that would have won the award for most unlikely 2 weeks ago.
1: No, Kendrick Lamar was in the remix.
3: I would have never guessed.
2: Ring the bell.
3: Yeah, he's not in a remix of Shake It Off. I think he's in the remix of Bad Blood.
1: Oh, well, never mind.
2: Yeah. Yep.
3: So Q just revealed he's actually listening to all Taylor Swift songs.
1: Right, man. I was a music DJ, man. I didn't play everything that I like. It's all good. See, ring the bell on yourselves, man. He's Emmett Golden. I'm Q Myers. Sports Center All Night is coming up next on ESPN Radio, the all-new ESPN app, SiriusXM Channel 80, and tune in.
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18: Fireworks in New York. The stars were out at Madison Square Garden tonight. Would they align for the home team? or would the road team continue its run this series? 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Payday in Kansas City for Pat Mahomes, midweek action in baseball, and the Commissioner's Cup rolls on in the W. No wasting time, though. Let's set the stage for Game 4 at the Garden.
0: The San Antonio Spurs come to Madison Square Garden and knock off the Knicks. San Antonio down 2-1 in the NBA Finals.
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20: 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I'm not there yet.
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18: MSG was the place to be on Wednesday night, heard right here on ESPN Radio. San Antonio hoping to spoil the Garden party again. New York trying to protect home turf and pad its lead in the series. It was San Antonio, though, again, getting off to a fast start and racking up the threes.
0: 54-32 Spurs. Champagne hits the 11th San Antonio triple. 57-32, Spurs routing the Knicks at the Garden.
21: That was a mild contest, but I wouldn't say that was a heavy contest by Brunson.
0: Dribbling through the lane, pass to Harper, corner three, another 14 triples for the San Antonio Spurs.
21: And Kessie, it's another open three-point attempt. Simple drive and a pitch.
0: 76-49 San Antonio, 49 seconds to go in the half.
18: And the Spurs stormed out to a double-digit lead in the first quarter. This series has featured double-digit leads at the end of one in all four games. This time, the Spurs by 19 points, 14 threes in the first half. They would go on to take a 76-49 lead into the locker room, a 27-point deficit. 76 points, the most a team has ever scored on the road in the first half of an NBA Finals game. Then, in the second half, the party officially got underway. OG Anunoby, just under 7 minutes to go in the third.
0: Now Brunson, bounce pass to Bridges, whips it up top to Cat. 6:53 to go. Into the corner, Anunoby. His three is good. And all of a sudden, the New York Knicks have cut it to 19.
21: And listen, this is very manageable all of a sudden, it feels like, for the New York Knicks.
22: It's 10 points off the lead. They once led by 29.
0: And Steph Castle is back on the floor. This 10-0 run with Castle on the bench. Inbound, Hart drills a three from up top. The run continues for the Knicks. Down 16. 13 straight points. 5:20 to go, third quarter.
18: And so the Knicks began chipping away, little by little, and the Spurs essentially began to implode. The shots that were falling in the first half were no more. And New York took advantage. A 90-75 Spurs lead at the start of the fourth quarter. New York didn't give up, stayed the course. Then with 1:22 remaining in the game.
0: Pass to Towns, back in the hands of Brunson. Brunson against Castle, four to shoot. He's still on the arc. Now tip of the circle, free throw line. Puts it up on the float, gets the roll, and the Knicks have the lead. First time they have climbed the mountain, down 29.
21: And who's doing it again? Jalen Brunson.
0: 1:18 to go. This place is shaking.
18: And so the Knicks grabbed the lead. It was back and forth in the remaining seconds until the very end.
0: Knicks were down as many as 29. And an OB gets it into Brunson. Brunson pulls a quick three off the front rim. No. Tip it good for the lead with 1.2 seconds to go. OG and an OB flying out of nowhere. And this place is rocking at the Garden.
18: And New York wins it, 107-106. Madison Square Garden was unhinged. Fans didn't want to leave the building. The Knicks were down 27 points at the break, the largest halftime deficit overcome in NBA postseason history. They trailed by as many as 29 points, the largest comeback in NBA Finals history. And we're all left saying the same thing. That just happened. Jalen Brunson, a game-high 36 points. OG Anunoby, 33 points, and the game-winning tip-in, his second career go-ahead field goal in the final 5 seconds of a playoff game. These two became the first Knicks teammates to score 30 points each in an NBA Finals game. Jalen Brunson joined Inside the NBA after the game on what just happened.
23: How on earth did that just happen?
2: One word that captures that all is just believe. Just believing in each other. Believing in the process. Chipping away one possession at a time. It wasn't going to be one play to get us back. It wasn't going to be one momentum play. But it was just hitting singles, getting on base, getting on bases. Just keep chipping away.
3: I hate to even ask you this question because I know your father very well. I know you very well. I've seen your workout tapes as a youngster. So I know you have no quit in you. However, when you were down 29 points, did any doubt creep in your mind?
2: I mean, I thought about it, but then I realized just where we're at. And you're allowed to think about the worst possible scenario, but you got to go out there and do something about it. And just me just having my teammates back, just fighting every possession, just figuring out what we had to do, but not really, just not believing it.
3: Down the stretch in these games, you've been able to show who you are, Jalen Brunson, but it's been a tough series. Do you feel like you figured them out tonight personally, that you were able to be yourself tonight and be great all night?
2: I feel like I was a little bit more efficient, probably the more efficient I've been this series tonight, but I'm not really trying individually to figure out. I'm just trying to figure out how to ways to win games and figure out how to make sure my team has the right mindset going forward. As a leader, you know, I'm going to be all right. I'm going to figure it out. But I got to make sure everyone's just on the same page. We're all fighting. We're all believing. Because that's just what's important.
3: I thought Carl Anthony Towns was going to get the offensive rebound. I said, Dre, Castle is guarding Kyle. And it turned out to be OG because Victor went and doubled Jalen.
2: Yeah, I just honestly, I saw him backing up a little bit. I just knew I got to kind of get the ball on the rim. And it felt good coming out of my hands. But him being on the perimeter allowed OG just to have a free run. Yep. And then he got there.
3: Up 3-1. I've been in this position before on the wrong side of it. Up 3-1 and lose the lead. What has to happen to close this out in San Antonio in game 5 and not even come back to New York except for a parade?
2: 0-0 mentality. Our starts have to be a lot better. Our focus in the beginning of the game, our attention detail has to be a lot better. But most importantly, just keep believing.
3: Hey, let me ask you that question. I'm so glad you said it. What the hell is going on with y'all the first quarter?
2: I don't know, Chuck. I wish I... Hey, if you could find out for me, let me know.
3: I'll see you in San Antonio. Okay.
18: Chuck's always got the best questions. The Knicks grabbed their first home win in the NBA Finals since 1999. One win away from their first NBA title since 1973. It'd be the longest gap between titles in NBA history. Knicks head coach Mike Brown keeping it real with the media after the game.
4: It was a good win by our guys, obviously.
18: Yeah, obviously, coach. However, on the other side, the collapse. Victor Wembanyama led the Spurs with 24 points, 13 rebounds. But how? Just how does this happen? Spurs head coach Mitch Johnson.
23: Obviously, a few things to score 30 points and a half. We got away from what got us the 76 points in the first half, just in terms of putting pressure on the rim, rolling after screens, running, continuing to find the paint, whether it's for ourselves or for a teammate. We got on our heels and, missed some shots. And then, you don't get as many free throws and high percentage looks when you play on your heels like that.
18: I mean, yeah, on your heels is right. Wembanyama, in his own words, with where it all went wrong, especially late.
24: Can you just explain how that thing fell apart in the fourth quarter?
25: I think it began before that.
26: Third row on the left.
25: Can't really explain it right now. I don't know. I think it's just, execution, greediness of some sort. We clearly weren't the most hungry in the second half.
18: Yeah, I think we'd all agree. Time for the Spurs to regroup as the series shifts back to San Antonio in what is now a must-win for the Spurs. They trail 3-1 in the NBA Finals for the first time in 7 appearances. Game 5, Saturday night at Frostbank Center, tip-off set for 8 p.m. Eastern on ABC. The NBA playoffs are on ESPN Radio. 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SportsCenter All Night rolls on. We head to the Diamond for several midweek series before getaway day. Dodgers Pirates Shohei Ohtani on the mound for L.A., Ohtani allowed a career-high 4 home runs in his only career pitching start versus the Pirates. That was back in 2023 when he was a member of the Angels. The Dodgers in this one held a comfortable lead into the 7th before it started to unravel. We pick it up in the 8th, Dodgers leading 6-4.
27: The pitch.
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18: 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That was Callahan's second of the game, actually, and second of his career. Then, two batters later.
1: And the 0-1. Drive to right center field by Horowitz. To the track. Nearing the wall. Clear the deck. Cannonball coming. It's a Horowitz howitzer. It's a two-run homer. And the Battling Buckos lead it 9-6. Listen to this crowd at PNC Park.
18: Dodgers would move two more across in the ninth, but come up short as they blow a five-run lead. Pirates win it 9-8. Tyler Callahan had just three hits entering Wednesday. He became the first player to hit his first career home run off Shohei Ohtani since Ohtani entered the league back in 2018. Ohtani's first time allowing three-plus earned runs in a start since August 20th of last season. Reds-Padres, this one had to go 11 innings Tuesday night. Padres entered Wednesday with the worst record in baseball over the last 15 games. We entered the bottom of the ninth, two outs, and the score tied 4-4.
5: Here's the pitch. Fernando swings, hits it on a line, deep to left field. Blade's going back. This one, gonna go! A line drive, game-winning home run! Just over the fence in left. And Fernando's second of the year, a game winner against the Reds with two outs in the bottom of the ninth.
18: 93-7 The Fan, game winner indeed. Padres get the dub 5-4. That's Tatis Jr.'s second walk-off home run of his career, the first being last season against the Angels. For the Reds, the bullpen allowed three earned runs in just 2 2/3 innings pitched. All four runs Wednesday came via three home runs. Nationals-Giants, Washington trying to collect some wins to stay relevant in the NL East. Giants struggling at home this season. This one scoreless until the third.
6: The pitch. And a swing and a drive left center field deep, sending Cox way back to the warning track. Up to the wall, he leaps, and he can't get it. It's gone. Goodbye. It's a two-run homer for James Wood, just clearing the wall to the left of the 399 marker and into the bleachers. Bang, zoom goes James Wood. It's home run number 18, RBIs 42 and 43.
18: Nationals Radio Network in Washington would jump out to a 9-1 lead in the seventh. But the Giants had other plans and saved their best for last. After plating five in the eighth, San Francisco trailed 10-7 in the bottom of the ninth inning.
6: The pitch.
15: Swing. There's a high drive down the right field line, deep into the corner. It's a grand slam! I can't believe it! The 21-year-old Eldridge has electrified Oracle Park. It's a game-ending grand slam!
18: KNBR and the Giants steal the victory at the end, 11-10. Giants' Bryce Eldridge, age 21, the youngest player in MLB history to walk off a grand slam. The previous youngest was Roberto Clemente back in 1956. Eldridge has now homered in back-to-back games. He has just two home runs to his name. San Francisco Giants first team to win after trailing by 8-plus runs after 7 innings since 2009. And according to ESPN Analytics, Washington had a 99.9% chance to win after the top of the 8th inning. Yankees Guardians. Yankees going for the sweep here. Cleveland hoping to snap its 3-game losing streak. Guardians struck first, but New York brought its bats today in the 7th.
5: 2-2. Caballero slaps the single into right field. Bellinger will score. Grisham held up at third. It's an RBI single for Jose Caballero. And the Yankee lead is now 7-3.
18: That from the Yes Network. Cleveland found a way to get one more in the ninth, but no rally. Yankees win it 8-4. Yankees, it's their fourth road series sweep this season. That's the most in Major League Baseball, and it matches their total from all of last season. Trent Grisham now on a 6-game hitting streak, his longest since 8 straight in 2023. And the Guardians, it's their fourth straight loss, tied for their longest streak this season. $500 million in Kansas City, the first of its kind. More on that when SportsCenter All Night continues. 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
18: 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Chris Burnett with you here on SportsCenter All Night. The New York Knicks trailing 76-49 at the break complete the greatest halftime comeback in NBA postseason history. Didn't take their first lead until 1:22 remaining. 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
31: Pass to Towns, back in the hands of Brunson. Brunson against Castle, four to shoot. He's still on the arc. Now tip of the circle, free throw line, puts it up on the float, gets the roll, and the Knicks have the lead. First time they have climbed the mountain down 29.
21: And who's doing it again? Jalen Brunson.
31: 1:18 to go. This place is shaking.
18: Brunson with a game-high 36 points. Series shifts back to San Antonio. 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SportsCenter All Night continues. $500 million? Say it ain't so. The Kansas City Chiefs are adding 2 years to Pat Mahomes' contract in a reworked deal that will tie him to Kansas City through 2033. The total value? An eye-popping $504 million, making it the first NFL deal ever valued at over $500 million. Mahomes can make up to $522 million through incentives and escalators. And starting in 2027, the deal will average $64 million per year. You guessed it. That's also a record. Our own Lewis Riddick weighed in earlier on Mahomes getting paid.
0: It's just, you know,

the ultimate reward for a guy who, from day one that he was drafted down there, they knew that they had something special. They just did. And we're not just talking about his physical skills. We're just talking about the person overall as well. They love absolutely everything about him. They can't be more effusive in their praise for Patrick, no matter what aspect of playing the game at a professional level that they're talking about. A half a billion dollars. I mean,

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2: The 1-0. Swung on. Hit deep left field. Going back on a Piñango, looking up, and it is gone. And Alec Bohm with a three-run home run breaks the game open here in the third inning. His eighth home run of the season. And the Phillies now lead it 4-0 over Scherzer.
1: 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So Philly leading 4-0. We move to the fourth.
3: The pitch. Oh, there you go. This ball's hit right center. It's hit well. And it is an absolute bomb, and that ball is out of here. On cue. The first shot of June for Kyle Schwarber. That's his 24th of the season. And that'll score Justin Crawford as well as Kyle. And the Phillies jump up 6-0.
1: So you heard it there. 24 home runs this season. That's the most in Major League Baseball. Toronto fought back but was not able to get enough. The Phillies get the win 7-4. Bryce Harper hit a home run in the first inning. Was with bases empty. 11 of his 15 home runs this season have been solo shots. The Phillies, 6 runs via home runs today. Their most in a game since September of last year. Braves White Sox from the south side of Chicago. White Sox fresh off the epic walk-off last night from Braden Montgomery. Right back at it tonight. We pick this one up in the fourth. No score.
4: There was a list. There's a swing and a base hit. Ground ball into center field. Montgomery around third is going to score. Well, you prescribed that perfectly. Just get a hit. Don't bunt them over. Sox lead 1-0.
1: ESPN 1000. White Sox play 2 in the inning, and that was all that was needed there as they get the win 2-1 and get back-to-back dubs against the Braves. The White Sox improved to 36-31 this season and moved to first place outright in the AL Central. It's the first time the Sox have led the AL Central outright since 2022. Chicago's Davis Martin pitched 6 scoreless innings, and that's already his third game with at least 6 scoreless innings this season. He did it just twice all of last year. Cardinals-Mets. Cardinals have won 5 straight games, longest active win streak in baseball. This one was all cards from the opening frame in the fourth.
5: The lefty delivers, and that pitch is hit hard. Deep left center field, but it's going to stay in the ballpark, or is it? No, it's over the wall. A big fly for Jordan Walker. A 3-run homer. That carried over the 370 sign. And Walker has hit yet another home run, his 17th of the year.
1: Cardinals Radio Network, that was Walker's career high 17th home run, in fact. 5th straight game with an extra base hit, the longest streak of his career. The Mets scored 2 in the fourth, but that was all. St. Louis wins this one 9-2. For the Cardinals, it's their 6th straight win, still the longest active win streak in MLB, and ties the team's longest win streak this season. Red Sox-Rays in the AL East. Tampa hoping to keep serve with New York atop the division. Bit of a slow start. The Rays struck first, but Boston would get the win. Within 1 in the 8th, but Tampa got the win in this one 7-5. It's back to New York for more from an epic Game 4. SportsCenter All Night continues. It's ESPN Radio.
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6: The Kansas City Chiefs are adding 2 years to Patrick Mahomes' contract in a reworked deal that ties him to Kansas City through 2023. It's at a value of $504 million, one that makes it the first NFL deal ever at over half a billion dollars. Shohei Ohtani and the Los Angeles Dodgers led by 5 runs in the 7th inning against the Pittsburgh Pirates. But Ohtani chose not to challenge at least 2 questionable pitches, setting the stage for the Pittsburgh comeback as the Pirates go on to win it 9-8. And the New York Knicks did the seemingly impossible and overcame a 27-point halftime deficit, trailed by as many as 29 points, to defeat the San Antonio Spurs in Game 4 of the NBA Finals at Madison Square Garden on Wednesday night, 107-106, to take a 3-1 series lead as it now heads back to Texas.
7: Harper about to receive the ball. He's got it. Sideline left. Inbound over the top. Castle has it. Lost it. Taken away. The Knicks have done it. The biggest comeback in NBA Finals history. Game 4 of the Finals goes to New York. Incredible. And the Knicks are as close to an NBA championship as they've been since 1994. Up 3-1.
6: 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I'm Chris Burnett. Back to the Big Apple, the Knicks overcame one of the worst first-half performances in recent memory. Fought through foul trouble early with Karl Anthony Towns, they somehow weathered the onslaught of points from San Antonio in the first half, who had 76 at the break. The most a team has ever scored on the road in the first half of an NBA Finals game. Jalen Brunson had a game-high 36 points, OG Anunoby 33 points of his own, Cat double-digit rebounds with 10. For the Spurs, Victor Wembanyama led the team with 24 points and added 13 rebounds, and De'Aaron Fox and Devin Vassell added 13 apiece. You heard the game here on ESPN Radio. Mark Kestacher, PJ Carlesimo, and Doris Burke had the call for us at MSG. Let's head there now and check in courtside. Take it away, Mark.
7: Chris, thank you very much. It's been a party at Madison Square Garden, and we're like many minutes since the buzzer sounded. The Knicks with a 3-1 series lead after the great

0: greatest finals comeback in NBA Finals history. The Knicks on that late tip-in win it 107-106. Doris Burke, PJ Carlissimo, I'll let you guys get a crack at it. What the heck just happened in this comeback?
1: Well, not to be forgotten, a historic first half by the San Antonio Spurs. They put 41 points on the board in the first quarter, 76 for the half. They led 76-49 at the half, shooting 60% from the field and 54% from the three-point line. And we said, what could possibly get the Knicks back in the game? Missing and shooting quick threes or turning the ball over, and that's exactly what San Antonio did in the second half.
2: I mean, you said that's 19,800 that fit here in Madison Square Garden, and I don't know how many thousands are still here, but I want to say it's probably 10,000 plus. I think we're all in abject disbelief at the history we just witnessed, and a game like this makes you think that perhaps a title for the first time in 53 years is destiny for this New York Knicks team. And I want to just say something PJ said in the middle of our broadcast. Like, you can make the case that the best player for the Knicks consistently in this series, and it's been different moments for Karl Anthony Towns, but OG has been consistently great. And the performance in this particular game by OG and Jalen Brunson buoyed them offensively. And all night, Mike Brown was pulling the strings and trying and searching for the right rotation. And they found something, Kesty. That combination of Alvarado and Jalen Brunson. I don't know what they were. I know down the stretch of the game they were plus 16 together. Extra ball handler. It felt like they started to get San Antonio in the blender defensively. Multiple drive, kick out, multiple drive, kick out, balls humming. Jalen Brunson can catch and go and do things. And if it's the worst sign for the San Antonio Spurs, 36 points on efficient shooting for Jalen Brunson. Look out.
1: 28-12 bench points in favor of San Antonio. And Jose Alvarado, who was everywhere, particularly in the fourth quarter, had eight of those bench points right there himself. Karl Anthony Towns finally scored in the fourth quarter. He had four, but they made the threes. They shot 6 for 10, Kesty. They were still coming back. As well as they played as many shots as San Antonio missed, they were still coming back, coming back, coming back. Josh Hart missed a breakaway layup to give them the lead, and you wondered if that was going to cost them. And Wemby missed two free throws that were really big for San Antonio.
0: It's a never say die Knicks team we've seen the last two postseasons. I know it's a different coach from last year to this year, but those two 20-point comebacks against Boston got them to the Eastern Conference Finals. You were witness, Doris, to down 22 with 8 minutes to go, and they just upped it tonight with the greatest comeback in finals history, down 29 in the third.
2: It's now overcoming five deficits of 20 or more. It is also the ninth time they've trailed by double digits and won a basketball game over the last two seasons. As Jalen Brunson said to George, it's about belief. Give them a ton of credit for the grit and the toughness and the stops strung together in the second half. It was as extraordinary a game as I've ever been involved in, and that includes the Ray Allen three from the deep corner against San Antonio.
0: Well, we're going to go right behind you as we all try to get to the hotel. I can't imagine what's going out down in Midtown Manhattan. I know we will get to San Antonio for Game 5 of the NBA Finals on Saturday night. It'll be the Knicks' first chance to get their third NBA championship and first since 1973. But don't count out the Spurs just yet, because they'll be on the home floor trying to force it back to New York for a Game 6. Wow. Historical night in an arena full of history. At Madison Square Garden, the Knicks rally to beat the Spurs 107-106 to go up 3-1. For PJ Carlissimo, Doris Burke, I'm Mark Kestisher, right here on your home for the 2026 NBA Finals, ESPN Radio, and the ESPN app. Let's go back to Chris Burnett in the studio.
3: Thanks, Mark. Incredible job tonight, guys. Good luck getting out of there and back to the hotel. And of course, we need to hear from the man himself in his own words on the game-winning shot, OG Anunoby.
4: I inbounded the ball to Jalen. He got a pretty good look, and I just went and crashed, tried to get a tip dunk or something. The ball went over my head, so I couldn't really dunk it, so I just tried to tip it in softly, and it went in.
3: And what about the Spurs? More from Michael Wilbon.
5: It's the dumbest stretch of basketball at a championship level I've ever seen. The dumbest. One three-point shot after another three-point shot. Possession after possession after possession. They were 3-for-17 on threes in the second half after going 14-for-26. I understand the heat check early in the third. But then you get in a game, you're in a war, and you continue to do something you're failing at. You know what? They could have done the basketball equivalent of taking a knee and run the clock out and won this game.
6: Yeah.
5: Instead, with more than 10 seconds, double-digit time on the shot clock,
6: they're hoisting threes.
5: Wembanyama is hoisting threes. It was. I mean, it's the biggest choke I have seen in any sport at the championship level.
3: Just hear this. It was 71-42, and now it's 3-1 Knicks. Teams up 3-1 are 288-15 in NBA postseason history, including 37-1 in the NBA Finals. Game 5 on Saturday night in San Antonio. Tip-off set for 8:30 p.m. Eastern on ABC. 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SportsCenter All Night rolls on. Commissioner's Cup in the W. Tournament runs June 1st to 17th. Couple of games tonight. Sun Tempo. This one a back-and-forth affair. We move all the way to overtime.
7: They look to take the lead. It's about game management now. Sykes with the ball. 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In comes Sykes. Off the glass to take the lead.
3: That from TSN. The Tempo get the win 106-102. It's their third game with at least 100 points this season. That ties Minnesota and Las Vegas for most in the WNBA. For Toronto, they're 4-1 in the last five games. Brittany Sykes, 38 points, ties a career high. And for the Sun, it's the third game allowing 100 points or more this season. Fourth straight loss overall. Other matchup tonight, Sparks defeated the Storm 88-83. SportsCenter All Night, ESPN Radio. It's been 3 days since a Texas judge dropped the verdict that Texas Tech quarterback Brendan Sorsby was granted a temporary injunction in his case against the NCAA, making Sorsby eligible to play this season after sitting the first two games. That hasn't stopped the shockwaves from reverberating across the sports world, though. Reactions are largely against the verdict. ESPN college football analyst Jordan Rogers tends to think it could be good for the sport in the long run. He had this earlier on GetUp.
8: It's a dark day. It was embarrassing for the sport, but it will be the best thing that has ever happened for college football because this is going to be the line of demarcation for what was college football for the last 5 or 6 years. But it's kind of like the Wild West, right? With NIL, with tampering, with the transfer portal, with eligibility, guys suing to get extra years. This era is going to be marked by an asterisk, and this is going to be the point we move forward. It's not going to happen right away, but structure and change will happen because it happened, and this is important, because it happened with probably the most talented player in the transfer portal. At a school that can compete for a college football playoff spot and a national championship next year. If this had happened at Kent State or UMass, all with due respect, no one would really care. It'd be a storyline for a day, and then we'd look past it. Texas Tech will compete for a championship with Brendan Sorsby if he plays, and that is not going to be okay with the SEC, with the Big Ten, anybody that's going to be competing for a championship, and that means change will happen.
3: I guess it's hard to disagree, although it's also hard to see that far down the road right now. Many think it's a bad look for the sport that more isn't being done internally to deem him ineligible. ESPN CFB reporter Harry Lyles joined ESPN Radio's Freddie and Harry.
9: To me, he should not be playing. While I feel that, the thing that I will agree with Texas Tech on is that they are supposedly looking out for the well-being, the mental health of this young man.
10: Yeah, well, Kobe Hurkacz, the athletic director, put out in a statement today.
9: And I'm totally good with that. The thing in his statement I did not like, though, is to me, it is disingenuous to say that the best way to take care of that young man is by letting him play football.
10: Absolutely.
9: I think it is fine if you want him to still be a part of your campus, your community, all these different kinds of things. But like, that's like telling a kid who's got a problem playing video games instead of doing their homework, all right, well, you can stay in the room and do your homework in a room with the PlayStation on. Come on. You know what I mean?
3: And so we'll monitor this one closely. In the meantime, NCAA President Charlie Baker will join Amber and Ian Thursday evening on ESPN Radio at 7:30 p.m. Eastern Time. SportsCenter All Night continues here. Back to baseball. Brewers Athletics. 12 home runs through two games this series, most in a three-game series in franchise history for Milwaukee. Let's keep it going, though, in the sixth.
11: 3-0 Brewers, and Alika, it's a drive down the left field line, and this has got a chance to go. Bowers is back, and he's looking up, and it is gone! Alika Williams homers to left, that gets the A's on the board. It's 3-1 in favor of the Brewers.
3: Talk 650 KSTE. That would be enough as the Athletics edge the Brewers here 4-3. Cubs Rockies. Colorado trailed in this one until the eighth.
12: The right-hander Webb's pitch is driven to right. High and deep and out of here. Touch them all time. T.J. Rumfield. There goes Sullivan. Ground ball through the hole on the right side. That's a game winner. Troy Johnston scores. Sterling Thompson walks it off for the Rockies. On a night in which a rookie first baseman hits a two-run homer, another rookie gets a walk-off base hit to give the Rockies the win.
3: 850 KOA. Rockies win it 3-2. Sterling Thompson, it's his first career pinch hit and first career walk-off hit. The Rockies, it's their second straight win following a four-game losing streak. Second walk-off win this season, actually. And Chicago, it's the third straight loss, an MLB worst 5-18 since May 16th. Rangers Royals, this one needed extras in the 10th.
13: This pitch is lined into right, a base knock for Diaz. Caglione racing over, can't get it, it's by him, and all the way to the wall. Duran scores easily. Diaz content at second with an RBI double to give Texas a 5-4 lead.
3: 105-3, the fan for Diaz. That go-ahead double in the 10th. He just signed with the Rangers on Saturday after starting the season with the Royals. The Rangers are 2-0 in extra inning games. They're the only unbeaten team in the league. Twins, Tigers. Tigers on a run recently, trying to keep the momentum going after a disastrous May in the fifth.
14: Byron lifts one high and deep to left and into the bullpen for a home run. We should take ID breaks more often. Three-run homer for Byron Buxton on the first pitch he sees from Framber Valdez, and the Twins take a 4-1 lead.
3: Treasure Island Baseball Network. That gives Buxton his third 20 home run season, and Minnesota gets the win here, 6-4. The Twins snap a six-game road losing streak. That was the team's longest in the last four seasons. More from the Diamond and the W when we continue. SportsCenter All Night, it's ESPN Radio.
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11: The 1-2. Called strike 3, and there it is. 3,500 in the career of Max Scherzer, the 11th pitcher in Major League history to do it. And Mad Max wasted no time punching out the first batter of the game.
8: Number 4.
9: Fernando Tatis Jr. walks it off for the Padres, 97.3, The Fan.
12: Here's the pitch. Fernando swings, hits it on a line, deep to left field. Blade's going back. This one, gotta go! A line drive, game-winning home run! Just over the fence in left. And Fernando's second of the year, a game winner against the Reds with two outs in the bottom of the ninth.
8: Number 3.
9: The Giants walk it off in grand fashion against the Nationals, KNBR.
13: The pitch. Swing. There's a high drive down the right field line, deep into the corner. It's a grand slam! I can't believe it! The 21-year-old Eldridge has electrified Oracle Park. It's a game-ending grand slam!
8: Number 2.
9: OG Anunoby's heroic tip shot sends the Madison Square Garden crowd into a frenzy. 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
14: Knicks were down as many as 29. Anunoby gets it into Brunson. Brunson pulls a quick three off the front rim. No. Tip and good for the lead with 1.2 seconds to go. OG Anunoby flying out of nowhere. And this place is rocking at the Garden.
8: Number 1.
9: A historic comeback puts the Knicks one game away from winning the NBA Finals. ESPN Radio.
14: Harper about to receive the ball. He's got it. Sideline left. Inbound over the top. Castle has it. Lost it. Taken away. The Knicks have done it. The biggest comeback in NBA Finals history. Game 4 of the Finals goes to New York. Incredible. And the Knicks are as close to an NBA championship as they've been since 1994. Up 3-1.
9: So the Knicks do the impossible. What a night in New York. What a night for basketball. What a night for

0: sports. The city that never sleeps won't be sleeping tonight. Now one game away from their first NBA title since 1973. SportsCenter All Night, ESPN Radio, mandatory mini camps in full swing across the NFL, storylines aplenty. And one of the big ones continues to be A.J. Brown in New England. This is the time to build the connections needed for a fast start in 2026. Brown's hoping to do just that with new QB Drake May. Head coach Mike Vrabel on these two.
1: And so there's some professional initiative. I think we have that in every facet of our program. When the players go out there, whether it's, you know, Kevin Byard or, you know, Draymond Jones, and say, you know, can we do it this way? Yeah, sure, as long as we're on the same page. And, you know, so I think that'll happen with Drake and AJ as well, that there'll be some things that, you know, maybe he's done before that he likes, and, you know, there'll be things that we'll add new to him.
0: New England near the top of the league in passing yards per game last season. Pat's hoping Brown's the missing piece for a Super Bowl run. They travel to defending champion Seattle to open the NFL season on Wednesday, September 9th. Further south, Brown's old stomping grounds, Philadelphia Eagles' Jalen Hurts is as busy as any QB in the league right now. He's charged with learning a new system this offseason under new OC Sean Mannion. It's meant to play more to his strengths. Head coach Nick Sirianni on how that's going so far.
2: I know Jalen sees Sean's relentless approach and his work ethic and you know, his knowledge on the offensive football. And I think, you know, Sean sees Jalen's relentless approach to how he goes about every single day, being the same guy every single day. And you know, the doing what he's supposed to do on the field and in the weight room and the way Jalen goes about his work. And so it's just daily, consistent, you know, building of trust. And that's what's going on right now.
0: And trust will be critical between these two, especially this year if the Eagles are going to be successful. Philly opens its season by hosting division rival Washington in week one. SportsCenter All Night, ESPN Radio, Astros, Angels in baseball. Angels with the win will have their first series win versus the Astros since 2024. This one needed extras in the 10th.
3: A hit wins the game right here. Fly ball deep enough to the outfield to pitch, and there's a line shot into left field, and that's going to win the ball game. Siri comes through on an 0-2 pitch. He lines that one into left field, and coming in and scoring is Madrigal. Angels win this game tonight in 10 innings by the final of 3-2, and you can put a halo over this one.
0: So the Angels indeed get that first series win against the Astros. Also, Mariners-Orioles. Orioles get the win here 7-2. Baltimore snaps a four-game losing streak. Pete Alonso, a solo home run in the sixth inning to break the 0-0 tie. 8 of his 14 home runs this season have put the team into the lead. Stanley Cup Final Game 5 coming your way later tonight. In Raleigh, series tied 2-2 after Carolina used two goals from its captain, Jordan Staal, in Game 4. Lenovo Center will be rocking the puck drops at 8. We're heading back to the frenzy inside Madison Square Garden. Mitt Sports Center All Night continues.
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12: 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Midweek action in baseball, and the Commissioner's Cup rolls on in the W. No wasting time, though. Let's set the stage for Game 4 at the Garden.
8: The San Antonio Spurs come to Madison Square Garden and knock off the Knicks. San Antonio down 2-1 in the NBA Finals.
13: This group don't know what they don't know, but to be honest with everyone, they don't care.
14: Brace with your hands and not with your chin. Hit below the head, but most importantly, be relentless.
15: I'm having a hard time figuring out whether the Knicks is an easy fix for the Knicks, whether this is existential. I'm not there yet.
14: I think most importantly, win or lose, we're going to come be here today to understand what we need to do to be better.
12: MSG was the place to be on Wednesday night, heard right here on ESPN Radio. San Antonio hoping to spoil the Garden party again. New York trying to protect home turf and pad its lead in the series. It was San Antonio, though, again, getting off to a fast start and racking up the threes.
8: 54-32 Spurs. Champagne hits the 11th San Antonio triple. 57-32 Spurs routing the Knicks at the Garden.
16: That was a mild contest, but I wouldn't say that was a heavy contest by Brunson.
8: Dribbling through the lane, pass to Harper, corner three, another 14 triples for the San Antonio Spurs.
16: And Kesty, it's another open three-point attempt. Simple drive and a pitch.
8: 76-49 San Antonio, 49 seconds to go in the half.
12: And the Spurs stormed out to a double-digit lead in the first quarter. This series has featured

0: Your double-digit leads at the end of one in all four games. This time, the Spurs by 19 points, 14 threes in the first half. They would go on to take a 76-49 lead into the locker room, a 27-point deficit. 76 points, the most a team has ever scored on the road in the first half of an NBA Finals game. Then, in the second half, the party officially got underway. OG Anunoby, just under 7 minutes to go in the third.
1: Now Brunson, bounce pass to Bridges, whips it up top to Cat. 6:53 to go. Into the corner, Anunoby. His three is good. And all of a sudden, the New York Knicks have cut it to 19.
2: And listen, this is very manageable all of a sudden, it feels like, for the New York Knicks.
3: It's 10 points off the lead. They once led by 29.
1: And Steph Castle is back on the floor. This 10-0 run with Castle on the bench. Inbound, Hart drills a three from up top. The run continues for the Knicks. Down 16. 13 straight points. 5:20 to go, third quarter.
0: And so the Knicks began chipping away, little by little, and the Spurs essentially began to implode. The shots that were falling in the first half were no more. And New York took advantage. A 90-75 Spurs lead at the start of the fourth quarter. New York didn't give up, stayed the course. Then with 1:22 remaining in the game.
1: Pass to Towns, back in the hands of Brunson. Brunson against Castle, four to shoot. He's still on the arc. Now tip of the circle, free throw line. Puts it up on the float, gets the roll, and the Knicks have the lead. First time they have climbed the mountain, down 29.
2: And who's doing it again? Jalen Brunson.
1: 1:18 to go. This place is shaking.
0: And so the Knicks grabbed the lead. It was back and forth in the remaining seconds until the very end.
1: Knicks were down as many as 29. And Anunoby gets it into Brunson. Brunson pulls a quick three off the front rim. No. Tip it good for the lead with 1.2 seconds to go. OG Anunoby flying out of nowhere. And this place is rocking at the Garden.
0: And New York wins it, 107-106. Madison Square Garden was unhinged. Fans didn't want to leave the building. The Knicks were down 27 points at the break, the largest halftime deficit overcome in NBA postseason history. They trailed by as many as 29 points, the largest comeback in NBA Finals history. And we're all left saying the same thing. That just happened. Jalen Brunson, a game-high 36 points. OG Anunoby, 33 points, and the game-winning tip-in, his second career go-ahead field goal in the final 5 seconds of a playoff game. These two became the first Knicks teammates to score 30 points each in an NBA Finals game. Jalen Brunson joined Inside the NBA after the game on what just happened.
4: How on earth did that just happen?
5: One word that captures that all is just believe. Just believing in each other, believing in the process, chipping away one possession at a time. It wasn't going to be one play to get us back. It wasn't going to be one momentum play, but it was just hitting singles, getting on base, just keep chipping away.
6: I hate to even ask you this question because I know your father very well. I know you very well. I've seen your workout tapes as a youngster, so I know you have no quit in you. However, when you were down 29 points, did any doubt creep in your mind?
5: I thought about it, but then I realized just where we're at. And you're allowed to think about the worst possible scenario, but you got to go out there and do something about it. And just having my teammates back, just fighting every possession, just figuring out what we had to do, but not really, just not believing it.
6: Down the stretch in these games, you've been able to show who you are, Jalen Brunson, but it's been a tough series. Do you feel like you figured them out tonight personally, that you were able to be yourself tonight and be great all night?
5: I feel like I was a little bit more efficient, probably the more efficient I've been in this series tonight, but I'm not really trying individually to figure out. I'm just trying to figure out how to ways to win games and figure out how to make sure my team has the right mindset going forward. As a leader, you know, I'm going to be all right. I'm going to figure it out. But I got to make sure everyone's just on the same page. We're all fighting. We're all believing. But that's just what's important.
6: I thought Karl-Anthony Towns was going to get the offensive rebound. I said, Dre,
7: Castle is guarding Kyatt, and it turned out to be OG because Victor went and doubled Jalen.
5: Yeah, I just honestly, I saw him backing up a little bit. I just knew I gotta get the ball on the rim, and it felt good coming out of my hands. But him being on the perimeter allowed OG just to have a free run, and then he got there.
7: Up 3-1. I've been in this position before on the wrong side of it. Up 3-1 and lose the lead. What has to happen to close this out in San Antonio in game 5 and not even come back to New York except for a parade?
5: 0-0 mentality. Our starts have to be a lot better. Our focus in the beginning of the game, our attention to detail has to be a lot better. But most importantly, just keep believing.
7: Hey, let me ask you that question. I'm so glad you said it. What the hell is going on with y'all the first quarter?
5: I don't know, Chuck. I wish I... Hey, if you could find out for me, let me know.
7: I'll see you in San Antonio. Okay.
0: Chuck's always got the best questions. The Knicks grabbed their first home win in the NBA Finals since 1999, one win away from their first NBA title since 1973. It'd be the longest gap between titles in NBA history. Knicks head coach Mike Brown keeping it real with the media after the game.
8: It was a good win by our guys, obviously.
0: Yeah, obviously, coach. However, on the other side, the collapse. Victor Wembanyama led the Spurs with 24 points, 13 rebounds. But how? Just how does this happen? Spurs head coach Mitch Johnson.
9: Obviously, a few things to score 30 points and a half. We got away from what got us the 76 points in the first half, just in terms of putting pressure on the rim, rolling after screens, running, continuing to find the paint, whether it's for ourselves or for a teammate. We got on our heels and, missed some shots. And then, you don't get as many free throws and high percentage looks when you play on your heels like that.
0: I mean, yeah, on your heels is right. Wembanyama, in his own words, with where it all went wrong, especially late.
10: Can you just explain how that thing fell apart in the fourth quarter?
11: I think it began before that.
12: Third row on the left.
11: Can't really explain it right now. I don't know. I think it's just, execution, greediness of some sort. We clearly weren't the most hungry in the second half.
0: Yeah, I think we'd all agree. Time for the Spurs to regroup as the series shifts back to San Antonio in what is now a must-win for the Spurs. They trail 3-1 in the NBA Finals for the first time in 7 appearances. Game 5, Saturday night at Frostbank Center, tip-off set for 8 p.m. Eastern on ABC. The NBA playoffs are on ESPN Radio. 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SportsCenter All Night rolls on. We head to the Diamond for several midweek series before getaway day. Dodgers Pirates Shohei Ohtani on the mound for L.A., Ohtani allowed a career-high 4 home runs in his only career pitching start versus the Pirates. That was back in 2023 when he was a member of the Angels. The Dodgers in this one held a comfortable lead into the 7th before it started to unravel. We pick it up in the 8th, Dodgers leading 6-4.
13: The pitch.
14: Fly ball right field! Do you feel lucky? Home run! Game-tying homer! Tyler Callahan! The Pirates lead at 7-6.
0: Sports Radio 93.7 The Fan. That was Callahan's second of the game, actually, and second of his career. Then, 2 batters later.
13: And the 0-1. Drive to right center field by Horowitz. To the track. Nearing the wall. Clear the deck. Cannonball coming. It's a Horowitz howitzer. It's a 2-run homer. And the Babbling Buckles lead it 9-6. Listen to this crowd at PNC Park.
0: Dodgers would move 2 more across in the 9th, but come up short as they blow a 5-run lead. Pirates win it 9-8. Tyler Callahan had just 3 hits entering Wednesday. He became the first player to hit his first career home run off Shohei Ohtani since Ohtani entered the league back in 2018. Ohtani's first time allowing 3-plus earned runs in a start since August 20th of last season. Reds-Padres, this one had to go 11 innings Tuesday night. Padres entered Wednesday with the worst record in baseball over the last 15 games. We entered the bottom of the 9th, 2 outs, and the score tied 4-4.
13: Here's the pitch. Fernando swings, hits it on a line, deep to left field. Blade's going back. This one, gonna go! A line drive, game-winning home run!
2: just over the fence in left. And Fernando's second of the year, a game winner against the Reds with two outs in the bottom of the ninth.
0: 93-7, the Fan, game winner indeed. Padres get the dub 5-4. That's Tatis Jr.'s second walk-off home run of his career, the first being last season against the Angels. For the Reds, the bullpen allowed three earned runs in just 2 2/3 innings pitched. All four runs Wednesday came via three home runs. Nationals Giants, Washington trying to collect some wins to stay relevant in the NL East. Giants struggling at home this season. This one scoreless until the third.
12: The pitch. And a swing and a drive left center field deep, sending Cox way back to the warning track. Up to the wall, he leaps, and he can't get it. It's gone. Goodbye. It's a two-run homer for James Wood, just clearing the wall to the left of the 399 marker and into the bleachers. Bang, zoom goes James Wood. It's home run number 18, RBIs 42 and 43.
0: Nationals Radio Network in Washington would jump out to a 9-1 lead in the seventh. But the Giants had other plans and saved their best for last. After plating five in the eighth, San Francisco trailed 10-7 in the bottom of the ninth inning.
12: The pitch. Swing. There's a high drive down the right field line, deep into the corner. It's a grand slam! I can't believe it! The 21-year-old Eldridge has electrified Oracle Park! It's a game-ending grand slam!
0: KNBR and the Giants steal the victory at the end, 11-10. Giants' Bryce Eldridge, age 21, the youngest player in MLB history to walk off a grand slam. The previous youngest was Roberto Clemente back in 1956. Eldridge has now homered in back-to-back games. He has just two home runs to his name. San Francisco Giants, first team to win after trailing by 8-plus runs after 7 innings since 2009. And according to ESPN Analytics, Washington had a 99.9% chance to win after the top of the 8th inning. Yankees Guardians, Yankees going for the sweep here. Cleveland hoping to snap its 3-game losing streak. Guardians struck first, but New York brought its bats today in the 7th.
15: 2-2. Caballero slaps the single into right field. Bellinger will score. Grisham held up at third. It's an RBI single for Jose Caballero, and the Yankee lead is now 7-3.
0: That from the Yes Network. Cleveland found a way to get one more in the ninth, but no rally. Yankees win it 8-4. Yankees, it's their fourth road series sweep this season. That's the most in Major League Baseball, and it matches their total from all of last season. Trent Grisham now on a 6-game hitting streak, his longest since 8 straight in 2023. And the Guardians, it's their fourth straight loss, tied for their longest streak this season. $500 million in Kansas City, the first of its kind. More on that when SportsCenter All Night continues. 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
0: 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The New York Knicks trailing 76-49 at the break complete the greatest halftime comeback in NBA postseason history. Didn't take their first lead until 1:22 remaining. 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
24: Pass to Towns, back in the hands of Brunson. Brunson against Castle, four to shoot. He's still on the arc. Now tip of the circle, free throw line. Puts it up on the float. Gets the roll, and the Knicks have the lead. First time they have climbed the mountain down 29.
2: And who's doing it again? Jalen Brunson.
24: 1:18 to go. This place is shaking.
0: Brunson with a game-high 36 points. Series shifts back to San Antonio. Tip-off from Frostbank Center set for Saturday at 8:30 p.m. Eastern Time. 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SportsCenter All Night continues. $500 million? Say it ain't so. The Kansas City Chiefs are adding 2 years to Pat Mahomes' contract in a reworked deal that will tie him to Kansas City through 2033. The total value? An eye-popping $504 million, making it the first NFL deal ever valued at over $500 million. Mahomes can make up to $522 million through incentives and escalators, and starting in 2027, the deal will average $64 million per year. You guessed it, that's also a record. Our own Lewis Riddick weighed in earlier on Mahomes getting paid.
25: It's just, you know, the ultimate reward for a guy who, from day one that he was drafted down there, they knew that they had something special. They just did. And we're not just talking about his physical skills. We're just talking about the person overall as well. They love absolutely everything about him. They can't be more effusive in their praise for Patrick, no matter what aspect of playing the game at a professional level that they're talking about. $500 million. I mean, come on. It's hard to even say that. $500 million. But they're probably still getting him at a discount relative to what he has brought to this organization in terms of notoriety, in terms of revenue, and the impact that he's had on this football team.
0: Without a doubt, Mahomes still working back from injury, though. Tore his ACL and LCL back in December. The Chiefs remain optimistic he'll be ready for week one when they host the Denver Broncos on Monday Night Football. SportsCenter All Night, ESPN Radio, busy day at the parks. Several midweek series in action. Phillies Blue Jays, Max Scherzer on the hill, hoping for some history. And it didn't take long for him to join an elite group. Top of the first.
4: The 1-2. Called strike three. And there it is. 3,500 in the career of Max Scherzer. The 11th pitcher in Major League history to do it. And Mad Max wasted no time. Punch.

0: jump up 6-0.
1: So you heard it there, 24 home runs this season. That's the most in Major League Baseball. Toronto fought back but was not able to get enough. The Phillies get the win 7-4. Bryce Harper hit a home run in the first inning, was with bases empty. 11 of his 15 home runs this season have been solo shots. The Phillies, 6 runs via home runs today. Their most in a game since September of last year. Braves White Sox from the south side of Chicago. White Sox fresh off the epic walk-off last night from Braden Montgomery. Right back at it tonight. We pick this one up in the fourth. No score.
2: There was a list. There's a swing and a base hit. Ground ball into center field. Montgomery around third is going to score. Well, you prescribed that perfectly. Just get a hit. Don't bunt them over. Sox lead 1-0.
1: ESPN 1000. White Sox played 2 in the inning, and that was all that was needed there as they get the win 2-1 and get back-to-back dubs against the Braves. The White Sox improved to 36-31 this season and moved to first place outright in the AL Central. It's the first time the Sox have led the AL Central outright since 2022. Chicago's Davis Martin pitched 6 scoreless innings, and that's already his third game with at least 6 scoreless innings this season. He did it just twice all of last year. Cardinals-Mets. Cardinals have won 5 straight games, longest active win streak in baseball. This one was all cards from the opening frame in the fourth.
3: The lefty delivers, and that pitch is hit hard. Deep left center field, but it's going to stay in the ballpark, or is it? No, it's over the wall. A big fly for Jordan Walker. A 3-run homer. That carried over the 370 sign. And Walker has hit yet another home run, his 17th of the year.
1: Cardinals Radio Network, that was Walker's career high 17th home run, in fact. 5th straight game with an extra base hit, the longest streak of his career. The Mets scored 2 in the fourth, but that was all. St. Louis wins this one 9-2. For the Cardinals, it's their 6th straight win, still the longest active win streak in MLB, and ties the team's longest win streak this season. Red Sox Rays in the AL East. Tampa hoping to keep serve with New York atop the division. Bit of a slow start. The Rays struck first. Boston won in the 8th, but Tampa got the win in this one 7-5. It's back to New York for more from an epic Game 4. SportsCenter All Night continues. It's ESPN Radio.
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7: The Kansas City Chiefs are adding 2 years to Patrick Mahomes' contract in a reworked deal that ties him to Kansas City through 2023. It's at a value of $504 million, one that makes it the first NFL deal ever at over half a billion dollars. Shohei Ohtani and the Los Angeles Dodgers led by 5 runs in the 7th inning against the Pittsburgh Pirates. But Ohtani chose not to challenge at least 2 questionable pitches, setting the stage for the Pittsburgh comeback as the Pirates go on to win it 9-8. And the New York Knicks did the seemingly impossible and overcame a 27-point halftime deficit, trailed by as many as 29 points, to defeat the San Antonio Spurs in Game 4 of the NBA Finals at Madison Square Garden on Wednesday night, 107-106, to take a 3-1 series lead as it now heads back to Texas.
8: Harper about to receive the ball. He's got it. Sideline left. Inbound over the top. Castle has it. Lost it. Taken away. The Knicks have done it. The biggest comeback in NBA Finals history. Game 4 of the Finals goes to New York. Incredible. And the Knicks are as close to an NBA championship as they've been since 1994. Up 3-1.
7: 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I'm Chris Burnett. Back to the Big Apple, the Knicks overcame one of the worst first-half performances in recent memory. Fought through foul trouble early with Karl Anthony Towns, they somehow weathered the onslaught of points from San Antonio in the first half, who had 76 at the break. The most a team has ever scored on the road in the first half of an NBA Finals game. Jalen Brunson had a game-high 36 points, OG Anunoby 33 points of his own, Cat double-digit rebounds with 10. For the Spurs, Victor Wembanyama led the team with 24 points and added 13 rebounds, and De'Aaron Fox and Devin Vassell added 13 apiece. You heard the game here on ESPN Radio. Mark Kestacher, PJ Carlesimo, and Doris Burke had the call for us at MSG. Let's head there now and check in courtside. Take it away, Mark.
8: Chris, thank you very much. It's been a party at Madison Square Garden, and we're like many minutes since the buzzer sounded. The Knicks with a 3-1 series lead after the greatest finals comeback in NBA Finals history. The Knicks on that late tip-in win it 107-106. Doris Burke, PJ Carlesimo, I'll let you guys get a crack at it. What the heck just happened in this comeback?
9: Well, not to be forgotten.

0: a historic first half by the San Antonio Spurs. They put 41 points on the board in the first quarter, 76 for the half. They led 76-49 at the half, shooting 60% from the field and 54% from the three-point line. And we said, what could possibly get the Knicks back in the game? Missing and shooting quick threes or turning the ball over. And that's exactly what San Antonio did in the second half.
1: I mean, you said that's 19,800 that fit here in Madison Square Garden. And I don't know how many thousands are still here, but I want to say it's probably 10,000 plus. I think we're all in abject disbelief at the history we just witnessed. And a game like this makes you think that perhaps a title for the first time in 53 years is destiny for this New York Knicks team. And I want to just say something PJ said in the middle of our broadcast. Like, you can make the case that the best player for the Knicks consistently in this series, and it's been different moments for Karl Anthony Towns, but OG has been consistently great. And the performance in this particular game by OG and Jalen Brunson buoyed them offensively. And all night, Mike Brown was pulling the strings and trying and searching for the right rotation. And they found something, Kesty. That combination of Alvarado and Jalen Brunson. I don't know what they were. I know down the stretch of the game they were plus 16 together. Extra ball handler. It felt like they started to get San Antonio in the blender defensively. Multiple drive, kick out, multiple drive, kick out. Balls humming. Jalen Brunson can catch and go and do things. And if it's the worst sign for the San Antonio Spurs, 36 points on efficient shooting for Jalen Brunson. Look out.
0: 28-12 bench points in favor of San Antonio, and Jose Alvarado, who was everywhere, particularly in the fourth quarter, had eight of those bench points right there himself. Karl Anthony Towns finally scored in the fourth quarter. He had four. But they made the threes. They shot 6 for 10, Kesty. They were still coming back. As well as they played as many shots as San Antonio missed, they were still coming back, coming back, coming back. Josh Hart missed a breakaway layup to give them the lead, and you wondered if that was going to cost them. Then Wemby missed two free throws that were really big for San Antonio.
2: It's never say die Knicks team we've seen the last two postseasons. I know it's a different coach from last year to this year, but those two 20-point comebacks against Boston got them to the Eastern Conference Finals. You were witness, Doris, to down 22 with 8 minutes to go, and they just upped it tonight with the greatest comeback in finals history, down 29 in the third.
1: It's now overcoming five deficits of 20 or more. It is also the ninth time they've trailed by double digits and won a basketball game over the last two seasons. As Jalen Brunson said to George, it's about belief. Give them a ton of credit for the grit and the toughness and the stops strung together in the second half. It was as extraordinary a game as I've ever been involved in, and that includes the Ray Allen three from the deep corner against San Antonio.
2: Well, we're going to go right behind you as we all try to get to the hotel. I can't imagine what's going out down in Midtown Manhattan. I know we will get to San Antonio for Game 5 of the NBA Finals on Saturday night. It'll be the Knicks' first chance to get their third NBA championship and first since 1973, but don't count out the Spurs just yet because they'll be on the home floor trying to force it back to New York for a Game 6. Wow. Historical night in an arena full of history. At Madison Square Garden, the Knicks rally to beat the Spurs 107-106 to go up 3-1. For PJ Carlesimo, Doris Burke, I'm Mark Kestisher, right here on your home for the 2026 NBA Finals, ESPN Radio, and the ESPN app. Let's go back to Chris Burnett in the studio.
3: Thanks, Mark. Incredible job tonight, guys. Good luck getting out of there and back to the hotel. And of course, we need to hear from the man himself in his own words on the game-winning shot, OG Anunoby.
4: I inbounded the ball to Jalen. He got a pretty good look, and I just went and crashed, tried to get a tip dunk or something. The ball went over my head, so I couldn't really dunk it, so I just tried to tip it in softly, and it went in.
3: And what about the Spurs? More from Michael Wilbon.
5: It's the dumbest stretch of basketball at a championship level I've ever seen. The dumbest. One three-point shot after another three-point shot. Possession after possession after possession. They were 3 for 17 on threes in the second half after going 14 for 26. I understand the heat check early in the third. But then you get in a game, you're in a war, and you continue to do something you're failing at. You know what? They could have done the basketball equivalent of taking a knee and run the clock out and won this game.
6: Yeah.
5: Instead, with more than 10 seconds, double-digit time on the shot clock,
6: they were taking
5: they're
6: shots.
5: Hoisting yeah. threes. Wembanyama is hoisting threes. It was. I mean, it's the biggest choke I have seen in any sport at the championship level.
3: Just hear this. It was 71-42, and now it's 3-1 Knicks. Teams up 3-1 are 288-15 in NBA postseason history, including 37-1 in the NBA Finals. Game 5 on Saturday night in San Antonio. Tip-off set for 8:30 p.m. Eastern on ABC. 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SportsCenter All Night rolls on. Commissioner's Cup in the W. Tournament runs June 1st to 17th. Couple of games tonight, Sun Tempo. This one a back-and-forth affair. We move all the way to overtime.
7: They look to take the lead. It's about game management now. Sykes with the ball. 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In comes Sykes. Off the glass to take the lead!
3: That from TSN. The Tempo get the win 106-102. It's their third game with at least 100 points this season. That ties Minnesota and Las Vegas for most in the WNBA. For Toronto, they're 4-1 in the last five games. Brittany Sykes, 38 points, ties a career high. And for the Sun, it's the third game allowing 100 points or more this season. Fourth straight loss overall. Other matchup tonight, Sparks defeated the Storm 88-83. SportsCenter All Night, ESPN Radio. It's been 3 days since a Texas judge dropped the verdict that Texas Tech quarterback Brendan Sorsby was granted a temporary injunction in his case against the NCAA, making Sorsby eligible to play this season after sitting the first two games. That hasn't stopped the shockwaves from reverberating across the sports world, though. Reactions are largely against the verdict. ESPN college football analyst Jordan Rogers tends to think it could be good for the sport in the long run. He had this earlier on GetUp.
8: It's a dark day. It was embarrassing for the sport, but it will be the best thing that has ever happened for college football because this is going to be the line of demarcation for what was college football for the last 5 or 6 years. But it's kind of like the Wild West, right? With NIL, with tampering, with the transfer portal, with eligibility, guys suing to get extra years. This era is going to be marked by an asterisk, and this is going to be the point we move forward. It's not going to happen right away, but structure and change will happen because it happened, and this is important, because it happened with probably the most talented player in the transfer portal. At a school that can compete for a college football playoff spot and a national championship next year. If this had happened at Kent State or UMass, all with due respect, no one would really care. It'd be a storyline for a day, and then we'd look past it. Texas Tech will compete for a championship with Brendan Sorsby if he plays, and that is not going to be okay with the SEC, with the Big Ten, anybody that's going to be competing for a championship, and that means change will happen.
3: I guess it's hard to disagree, although it's also hard to see that far down the road right now. Many think it's a bad look for the sport, that more isn't being done internally to deem him ineligible. ESPN CFB reporter Harry Lyles joined ESPN Radio's Freddie and Harry.
9: To me, he should not be playing. While I feel that, the thing that I will agree with Texas Tech on is that they are supposedly looking out for the well-being, the mental health of this young man.
10: Yeah, well, Kobe Hurkacz, the athletic director, put out in a statement today.
9: And I'm totally good with that. The thing in his statement I did not like, though, is to me, it is disingenuous to say that the best way to take care of that young man is by letting him play football.
10: Absolutely.
9: I think it is fine if you want him to still be a part of your campus, your community, all these different kinds of things. But like, that's like telling a kid who's got a problem playing video games instead of doing their homework, all right, well, you can stay in the room and do your homework in a room with the PlayStation on. Come on. You know what I mean?
3: And so we'll monitor this one closely. In the meantime, NCAA President Charlie Baker will join Amber and Ian Thursday evening on ESPN Radio at 7:30 p.m. Eastern Time. SportsCenter All Night continues here. Back to baseball. Brewers Athletics. 12 home runs through two games this series, most in a three-game series in franchise history. for Milwaukee. Let's keep it going, though, in the sixth.
6: 3-0 Brewers, and Alika, it's a drive down the left field line, and this has got a chance to go. Bowers is back, and he's looking up, and it is gone! Alika Williams homers to left, that gets the A's on the board. It's 3-1 in favor of the Brewers.
3: Talk 650 KSTE. That would be enough as the Athletics edge the Brewers here 4-3. Cubs-Rockies, Colorado trailed in this one until the eighth.
11: The right-hander Webb's pitch is driven to right. High and deep and out of here. Touch them all time. T.J. Rumfield. There goes Sullivan. Ground ball through the hole on the right side. That's a game winner. Troy Johnston scores. Sterling Thompson walks it off for the Rockies. On a night in which a rookie first baseman hits a two-run homer, another rookie gets a walk-off base hit to give the Rockies the win.
3: 850 KOA. Rockies win it 3-2. Sterling Thompson, it's his first career pinch hit and first career walk-off hit. The Rockies, it's their second straight win following a four-game losing streak. Second walk-off win this season, actually. And Chicago, it's the third straight loss. An MLB worst 5-18 since May 16th. Rangers Royals, this one needed extras in the 10th.
12: This pitch is lined into right, a base knock for Diaz. Caglione racing over, can't get it, it's by him, and all the way to the wall. Duran scores easily. Diaz content at second with an RBI double to give Texas a 5-4 lead.
3: 105-3, the fan for Diaz. That go-ahead double in the 10th. He just signed with the Rangers on Saturday after starting the season with the Royals. The Rangers are 2-0 in extra inning games. They're the only unbeaten team in the league. Twins-Tigers. Tigers on a run recently, trying to keep the momentum going after a disastrous May. In the 5th.
13: Byron lifts one high and deep to left and into the bullpen for a home run. We should take ID breaks more often. Three-run homer for Byron Buxton on the first pitch he sees from Framber Valdez, and the Twins take a 4-1 lead.
3: Treasure Island Baseball Network, that gives Buxton his third 20-home run season, and Minnesota gets the win here, 6-4. The Twins snap a six-game road losing streak. That was the team's longest in the last four seasons. More from the Diamond and the W when we continue. SportsCenter All Night, it's ESPN Radio.
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28: The 1-2. Called strike 3, and there it is. 3,500 in the career of Max Scherzer, the 11th pitcher in Major League history to do it, and Mad Max wasted no time punching out the first batter of the game.
14: Number 4.
3: Fernando Tatis Jr. walks it off for the Padres, 97.3 The Fan.
29: Here's the pitch. Fernando swings, hits it on a line deep to left field. Blade's going back. This one, gonna go! A line drive, game-winning home run! Just over the fence in left, and Fernando's second of the year, a game winner against the Reds with two outs in the bottom of the ninth.
14: Number 3.
3: The Giants walk it off in grand fashion against the Nationals, KNBR.
30: The pitch. Swing. There's a high drive down the right field line, deep into the corner. It's a grand slam! I can't believe it! The 21-year-old Eldridge has electrified Oracle Park. It's a game-ending grand slam!
14: Number 2.
3: OG Anunoby's heroic tip shot sends the Madison Square Garden crowd into a frenzy. 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
31: Knicks were down as many as 29. Anunoby gets it into Brunson. Brunson pulls a quick three. Off the front rim, no. Tip it, good! For the lead with 1.2 seconds to go. OG Anunoby flying out of nowhere. And this place is rocking at the Garden.
14: Number 1.
3: A historic comeback puts the Knicks one game away from winning the NBA Finals. ESPN Radio.
31: Harper about to receive the ball. He's got it. Sideline left. Inbound over the top. Castle has it. Lost it. Take it away. The Knicks have done it. The biggest comeback in NBA Finals history. Game 4 of the Finals goes to New York. Incredible. And the Knicks are as close to an NBA championship as they've been since 1994, up 3-1.
3: So the Knicks do the impossible. What a night in New York. What a night for basketball. What a night for sports. The city that never sleeps won't be sleeping tonight. Now one game away from their first NBA title since 1973. SportsCenter All Night, ESPN Radio, mandatory mini camps in full swing across the NFL. Storylines aplenty. And one of the big ones continues to be A.J. Brown in New England. This is the time to build the connections needed for a fast start in 2026. Brown's hoping to do just that with new QB Drake May. Head coach Mike Vrabel on these two.
0: And so there's some professional initiative. I think we have that in every facet of our program. When the players go out there, whether it's, you know, Kevin Byard or, you know, Draymond Jones, they say, you know, can we do it this way? Yeah, sure, as long as we're on the same page. And, you know, so I think that'll happen with Drake and AJ as well, that there'll be some things that, you know, maybe he's done before that he likes, and, you know, there'll be things that we'll add new to him.
3: New England near the top of the league in passing yards per game last season. Pat's hoping Brown's the missing piece for a Super Bowl run. They travel to defending champion Seattle to open the NFL season on Wednesday, September 9th. Further south, Brown's old stomping grounds, Philadelphia Eagles' Jalen Hurts is as busy as any QB in the league right now. He's charged with learning a new system this offseason under new OC Sean Mannion. It's meant to play more to his strengths. Head coach Nick Sirianni on how that's going so far.
1: I know Jalen sees Sean's relentless approach and his work ethic and you know, his knowledge on the offensive football. And I think, you know, Sean sees Jalen's relentless approach to how he goes about every single day, being the same guy every single day. And you know, the doing what he's supposed to do on the field and in the weight room and the way Jalen goes about his work. And so it's just daily, consistent, you know, building of trust. And that's what's going on right now.
3: And trust will be critical between these two, especially this year if the Eagles are going to be successful. Philly opens its season by hosting division rival Washington in week one. SportsCenter All Night, ESPN Radio, Astros, Angels in baseball. Angels with the win will have their first series win versus the Astros since 2024. This one needed extras in the 10th.
12: A hit wins the game right here. Fly ball deep enough to the outfield to pitch, and there's a line shot into left field, and that's going to win the ball game. Siri comes through on an 0-2 pitch. He lines that one into left field, and coming in and scoring is Madrigal. Angels win this game tonight in 10 innings by the final of 3-2, and you can put a halo over this one.
3: So the Angels indeed get that first series win against the Astros. Also, Mariners, Orioles. Orioles get the win here 7-2. Baltimore snaps a four-game losing streak. Pete Alonso, a solo home run in the sixth inning to break the 0-0 tie. 8 of his 14 home runs this season have put the team into the lead. Stanley Cup Final Game 5 coming your way later tonight. In Raleigh, series tied 2-2 after Carolina used two goals from its captain, Jordan Staal, in Game 4. Lenovo Center will be rocking the puck drops at 8. We're heading back to the frenzy inside Madison Square Garden. Mitt SportsCenter All Night continues.
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12: 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Game 6 for the Bulls. 10 seconds. And with it, of course, the championship. Jordan, 20-footer, head of the key. Good! Chicago by 1.
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3: 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The stars were out at Madison Square Garden tonight. 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Payday in Kansas City for Pat Mahomes. Midweek action in baseball, and the Commissioner's Cup rolls on in the W. No wasting time, though. 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
18: The San Antonio Spurs come to Madison Square Garden and knock off the Knicks. San Antonio down 2-1 in the NBA Finals.
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3: MSG was the place to be on Wednesday night, heard right here on ESPN Radio. San Antonio hoping to spoil the Garden party again. New York trying to protect home turf and pad its lead in the series. It was San Antonio, though, again, getting off to a fast start and racking up the threes.
18: 54-32 Spurs. Champagne hits the 11th San Antonio triple. 57-32, Spurs routing the Knicks at the Garden.
33: That was a mild contest, but I wouldn't say that was a heavy contest by Brunson.
18: Dribbling through the lane, pass to Harper, corner three, another 14 triples for the San Antonio Spurs.
33: And Kessie, it's another open three-point attempt. Simple drive and pitch.
18: 76-49 San Antonio, 49 seconds to go in the half.
3: And the the Spurs stormed out to a double-digit lead in the first quarter. This series has featured double-digit leads at the end of one in all four games. This time, the Spurs by 19 points, 14 threes in the first half. They would go on to take a 76-49 lead into the locker room, a 27-point deficit. 76 points, the most a team has ever scored on the road in the first half of an NBA Finals game. Then, in the second half, the party officially got underway. OG Anunoby, just under 7 minutes to go in the third.
0: Now Brunson, bounce pass to Bridges, whips it up top to Cat. 6:53 to go, into the corner, Anunoby, his three is good, and all of a sudden the New York Knicks have cut it to 19.
33: And listen, this is very manageable all of a sudden, it feels like, for the New York Knicks.
1: It's 10 points off the lead, they once led by 29.
0: And Steph Castle is back on the floor, this 10-0 run with Castle on the bench. Inbound, Hart drills a three from up top, the run continues for the Knicks, down 16. 13 straight points. 5:20 to go, third quarter.
3: And so the Knicks began chipping away, little by little, and the Spurs essentially began to implode. The shots that were falling in the first half were no more, and New York took advantage. A 90-75 Spurs lead at the start of the fourth quarter. New York didn't give up, stayed the course, then with 1:22 remaining in the game.
0: Pass to Towns, back in the hands of Brunson. Brunson against Castle, four to shoot. He's still on the arc. Now tip of the circle, free throw line. Puts it up on the float, gets the roll, and the Knicks have the lead. First time they have climbed the mountain, down 29.
33: And who's doing it again? Jalen Brunson.
0: 1:18 to go. This place is shaking.
3: And so the Knicks grabbed the lead. It was back and forth in the remaining seconds until the very end.
0: Knicks were down as many as 29. Anunoby gets it into Brunson. Brunson pulls a quick three. Off the front rim, no. Tip it, good! For the lead with 1.2 seconds to go. OG Anunoby flying out of nowhere. And this place is rocking at the Garden.
3: And New York wins it. 107-106. Madison Square Garden was unhinged. Fans didn't want to leave the building. The Knicks were down 27 points at the break, the largest halftime deficit overcome in NBA postseason history. They trailed by as many as 29 points, the largest comeback in NBA Finals history. And we're all left saying the same thing. That just happened. Jalen Brunson, a game-high 36 points. OG Anunoby, 33 points. And the game-winning tip-in, his second career go-ahead field goal in the final 5 seconds of a playoff game. These two became the first Knicks teammates to score 30 points each in an NBA Finals game. Jalen Brunson joined Inside the NBA after the game on what just happened.
2: How on earth did that just happen?
4: One word that captures that all is just believe. Just believing in each other. Believing in the process, chipping away one possession at a time. It wasn't going to be one play to get us back. It wasn't going to be one momentum play, but it was just hitting singles, getting on base, just keep chipping away.
10: I hate to even ask you this question because I know your father very well. I know you very well. I've seen your workout tapes as a youngster, so I know you have no quit in you. However, when you were down 29 points, did any doubt creep in your mind?
4: I thought about it, but then I realized just where we're at. And you're allowed to think about the worst possible scenario, but you got to go out there and do something about it. And just having my teammates back, just fighting every possession, just figuring out what we had to do, but not really, just not believing it.
10: Down the stretch in these games, you've been able to show who you are, Jalen Brunson, but it's been a tough series. Do you feel like you figured them out tonight personally, that you were able to be yourself tonight and be great all night?
4: I feel like I was a little bit more efficient, probably the more efficient I've been this series tonight, but I'm not really trying individually to figure out. I'm just trying to figure out how to ways to win games and figure out how to make sure my team has the right mindset going forward. As a leader, you know, I'm going to be all right. I'm going to figure it out. But I got to make sure everyone's just on the same page. We're all fighting. We're all believing. But that's just what's important.
10: I thought Karl-Anthony Towns was going to get the offensive rebound. I said, Dre,
5: caught Castle is guarding Cat, and it turned out to be OG because Victor went and doubled Jalen.
4: Yeah, I just honestly, I saw him backing up a little bit. I just knew I got to kind of get the ball on the rim, and it felt good coming out of my hands. But him being on the perimeter allowed OG just to have a free run, yep. And then he got there.
5: Up 3-1. I've been in this position before on the wrong side of it. Up 3-1 and lose the lead. What has to happen to close this out in San Antonio in game 5 and not even come back to New York except for a parade?
4: 0-0 mentality. Our starts have to be a lot better. Our focus in the beginning of the game, our attention to detail has to be a lot better. But most importantly, just keep believing.
5: Hey, let me ask you that question. I'm so glad you said it. What the hell is going on with y'all the first quarter?
4: I don't know, Chuck. I wish I... Hey, if you could find out for me, let me know.
5: I'll see you in San Antonio. Okay.
3: Chuck's always got the best questions. The Knicks grabbed their first home win in the NBA Finals since 1999. One win away from their first NBA title since 1973. It'd be the longest gap between titles in NBA history. Knicks head coach Mike Brown keeping it real with the media after the game.
6: It was a good win by our guys, obviously.
3: Yeah, obviously, coach. However, on the other side, the collapse. Victor Wembanyama led the Spurs with 24 points, 13 rebounds. But how? Just how does this happen? Spurs head coach Mitch Johnson.
7: Obviously, a few things to score 30 points and a half. We got away from what got us the 76 points in the first half, just in terms of putting pressure on the rim, rolling after screens, running, continuing to find the paint, whether it's for ourselves or for a teammate. We got on our heels and, missed some shots. And then, you don't get as many free throws and high percentage looks when you play on your heels like that.
3: I mean, yeah, on your heels is right. Wembanyama, in his own words, with where it all went wrong, especially late.
8: Can you just explain how that thing fell apart in the fourth quarter?
9: I think it began before that.
12: Third row on the left.
9: Can't really explain it right now. I don't know. I think it's just, execution, greediness of some sort. We clearly weren't the most hungry in the second half.
3: Yeah, I think we'd all agree. Time for the Spurs to regroup as the series shifts back to San Antonio in what is now a must-win for the Spurs. They trail 3-1 in the NBA Finals for the first time in 7 appearances. Game 5, Saturday night at Frostbank Center. Tip-off set for 8 p.m. Eastern on ABC. The NBA playoffs are on ESPN Radio. 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SportsCenter All Night rolls on. We head to the Diamond for several midweek series before getaway day. Dodgers Pirates Shohei Ohtani on the mound for L.A., Ohtani allowed a career-high 4 home runs in his only career pitching start versus the Pirates. That was back in 2023 when he was a member of the Angels. The Dodgers in this one held a comfortable lead into the 7th before it started to unravel. We pick it up in the 8th, Dodgers leading 6-4.
14: The pitch.
19: Fly ball right field! Do you feel lucky? Home run! Game-tying homer! Tyler Callahan! The Pirates lead it 7-6.
3: 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That was Callahan's second of the game, actually, and second of his career. Then, 2 batters later.
25: And the 0-1. Drive to right center field by Horowitz. To the track. Nearing the wall. Clear the deck. Cannonball coming. It's a Horowitz howitzer. It's a 2-run homer. And the Madeline Buccos lead it 9-6. 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
3: Dodgers would move 2 more across in the 9th, but come up short as they blow a 5-run lead. Pirates win it 9-8. Tyler Callahan had just 3 hits entering Wednesday. He became the first player to hit his first career home run off Shohei Ohtani since Ohtani entered the league back in 2018. Ohtani's first time allowing 3-plus earned runs in a start since August 20th of last season. Reds-Padres, this one had to go 11 innings Tuesday night. Padres entered Wednesday with the worst record in baseball over the last 15 games. We entered the bottom of the 9th, 2 outs, and the score tied 4-4.
26: Here's the pitch. Fernando swings, hits it on a line, deep to left field. Blade's going back. This one, gonna go! A line drive, game-winning home run!
11: one just over the fence in left. And Fernando's second of the year, a game winner against the Reds with two outs in the bottom of the ninth.
3: 93-7, the Fan, game winner indeed. Padres get the dub 5-4. That's Tatis Jr.'s second walk-off home run of his career, the first being last season against the Angels. For the Reds, the bullpen allowed three earned runs in just 2 2/3 innings pitched. All four runs Wednesday came via three home runs. Nationals, Giants, Washington trying to collect some wins to stay relevant in the NL East. Giants struggling at home this season. This one scoreless until the third.
12: The pitch. And a swing and a drive left center field deep, sending Cox way back to the warning track. Up to the wall, he leaps, and he can't get it. It's gone. Goodbye. It's a two-run homer for James Wood, just clearing the wall to the left of the 399 marker and into the bleachers. Bang, zoom goes James Wood. It's home run number 18, RBIs 42 and 43.
3: Nationals Radio Network in Washington would jump out to a 9-1 lead in the seventh. But the Giants had other plans and saved their best for last. After plating five in the eighth, San Francisco trailed 10-7 in the bottom of the ninth inning.
12: The pitch. Swing. There's a high drive down the right field line, deep into the corner. It's a grand slam! I can't believe it! The 21-year-old Eldridge has electrified Oracle Park. It's a game-ending grand slam!
3: KNBR and the Giants steal the victory at the end, 11-10. Giants' Bryce Eldridge, age 21, the youngest player in MLB history to walk off a grand slam. The previous youngest was Roberto Clemente back in 1956. Eldridge has now homered in back-to-back games. He has just two home runs to his name. San Francisco Giants, first team to win after trailing by 8-plus runs after seven innings since 2009. And according to ESPN Analytics, Washington had a 99.9% chance to win after the top of the eighth inning. Yankees Guardians, Yankees going for the sweep here. Cleveland hoping to snap its three-game losing streak. Guardians struck first, but New York brought its bats today in the seventh.
25: 2-2. Caballero slaps the single into right field. Bellinger will score. Grisham held up at third. It's an RBI single for Jose Caballero. And the Yankee lead is now 7-3.
3: That from the Yes Network. Cleveland found a way to get one more in the ninth, but no rally. Yankees win it 8-4. Yankees, it's their fourth road series sweep this season. That's the most in Major League Baseball, and it matches their total from all of last season. Trent Grisham now on a six-game hitting streak, his longest since eight straight in 2023. And the Guardians, it's their fourth straight loss, tied for their longest streak this season. $500 million in Kansas City, the first of its kind. More on that when SportsCenter All Night continues. 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
6: 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Chris Burnett with you here on SportsCenter All Night. The New York Knicks trailing 76-49 at the break. Complete the greatest halftime comeback in NBA postseason history. Didn't take their first lead until 1:22 remaining. 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
7: Pass to Towns, back in the hands of Brunson. Brunson against Castle, four to shoot. He's still on the arc. Now tip of the circle, free throw line. Puts it up on the float. Gets the roll, and the Knicks have the lead. First time they have climbed the mountain down 29.
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7: 1:18 to go. 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
6: 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SportsCenter All Night continues. $500 million? Say it ain't so. The Kansas City Chiefs are adding 2 years to Pat Mahomes' contract in a reworked deal that will tie him to Kansas City through 2033. The total value? An eye-popping $504 million, making it the first NFL deal ever valued at over $500 million. Mahomes can make up to $522 million through incentives and escalators, and starting in 2027, the deal will average $64 million per year. You guessed it, that's also a record. Our own Lewis Riddick weighed in earlier on Mahomes getting paid.
9: It's just, you know, the ultimate reward for a guy who, from day one that he was drafted down there, they knew that they had something special. They just did. And we're not just talking about his physical skills. We're just talking about the person overall as well. They love absolutely everything about him. They can't be more effusive in their praise for Patrick, no matter what aspect of playing the game at a professional level that they're talking about. $500 million. I mean, come on. It's hard to even say that. $500 million. But they're probably still getting him at a discount relative to what he has brought to this organization in terms of notoriety, in terms of revenue, and the impact that he's had on this football team.
6: Without a doubt, Mahomes still working back from injury, though. Tore his ACL and LCL back in December. The Chiefs remain optimistic he'll be ready for week one when they host the Denver Broncos on Monday Night Football. SportsCenter All Night, ESPN Radio, busy day at the parks. Several midweek series in action. Phillies Blue Jays, Max Scherzer on the hill, hoping for some history, and it didn't take long for him to join an elite group. Top of the first.
7: The 1-2. Called strike three, and there it is. 3,500 in the career of Max Scherzer, the 11th pitcher in Major League history to do it, and Mad Max wasted no time punching out the first batter of the game.
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10: The 1-0, swung on, hit deep, left field. Going back on a Piñango, looking up, and it is gone. And Alec Bohm with a three-run home run breaks the game open here in the third inning. His eighth home run of the season. And the Phillies now lead it 4-0 over Scherzer.
6: That from Sports Radio 94 WIP. So Philly leading 4-0. We move to the fourth.
11: The pitch. Oh, there you go. This ball's hit right center. It's hit well. And it is an absolute bomb. And that

ball is out of here. On cue, the first shot of June for Kyle Schwarber. That's his 24th of the season, and that'll score Justin Crawford as well as Kyle. And the Phils

0: third's going to score. Well, you described that perfectly. Just get a hit. Don't bunt them over. Sox lead 1-0.
1: ESPN 1000. White Sox play two in the inning, and that was all that was needed there as they get the win 2-1 and get back-to-back dubs against the Braves. The White Sox improved to 36-31 this season and moved to first place outright in the AL Central. It's the first time the Sox have led the AL Central outright since 2022. Chicago's Davis Martin pitched six scoreless innings, and that's already his third game with at least six scoreless innings this season. He did it just twice all of last year. Cardinals-Mets. Cardinals have won five straight games, longest active win streak in baseball. This one was all cards from the opening frame in the fourth.
2: The lefty delivers, and that pitch is hit hard. Deep left center field, but it's going to stay in the ballpark, or is it? No, it's over the wall. A big fly for Jordan Walker. A three-run homer. That carried over the 370 sign. And Walker has hit yet another home run, his 17th of the year.
1: Cardinals Radio Network, that was Walker's career-high 17th home run, in fact. Fifth straight game with an extra base hit, the longest streak of his career. The Mets scored two in the fourth, but that was all. St. Louis wins this one 9-2. For the Cardinals, it's their sixth straight win, still the longest active win streak in MLB, and ties the team's longest win streak this season. Red Sox-Rays in the AL East. Tampa hoping to keep serve with New York atop the division. Bit of a slow start. The Rays struck first. Boston won in the eighth, but Tampa got the win in this one 7-5. It's back to New York for more from an epic Game 4. SportsCenter All Night continues. It's ESPN Radio.
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13: We've got Bernie Upchurch joining us now on The Zone phone. 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You can catch him covering games across Whatcom, Skagit, Island, and San Juan counties. 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
14: It's not great. 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Most of us are working 5 or 6 nights a week. 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We end up

0: doing a lot of freshman games with only two people instead of the desired three people. 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
2: The Kansas City Chiefs are adding 2 years to Patrick Mahomes' contract in a reworked deal that ties him to Kansas City through 2023. It's at a value of $504 million, one that makes it the first NFL deal ever at over half a billion dollars. Shohei Ohtani and the Los Angeles Dodgers led by 5 runs in the 7th inning against the Pittsburgh Pirates, but Ohtani chose not to challenge at least 2 questionable pitches, setting the stage for the Pittsburgh comeback as the Pirates go on to win it 9-8. And the New York Knicks did this seemingly impossible and overcame a 27-point halftime deficit, trailed by as many as 29 points, to defeat the San Antonio Spurs in Game 4 of the NBA Finals at Madison Square Garden on Wednesday night, 107-106, to take a 3-1 series lead as it now heads back to Texas.
3: Harper about to receive the ball. He's got it. Sideline left. Inbound over the top. Castle has it. Lost it. Taken away. The Knicks have done it. The biggest comeback in NBA Finals history. Game 4 of the Finals goes to New York. Incredible. And the Knicks are as close to an NBA championship as they've been since 1994. Up 3-1.
2: 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I'm Chris Burnett. Back to the Big Apple, the Knicks overcame one of the worst first-half performances in recent memory. Fought through foul trouble early with Karl Anthony Towns, they somehow weathered the onslaught of points from San Antonio in the first half, who had 76 at the break. The most a team has ever scored on the road in the first half of an NBA Finals game. Jalen Brunson had a game-high 36 points, OG Anunoby 33 points of his own, Cat double-digit rebounds with 10. For the Spurs, Victor Wembanyama led the team with 24 points and added 13 rebounds, and De'Aaron Fox and Devin Vassell added 13 apiece. You heard the game here on ESPN Radio. Mark Kestacher, PJ Carlesimo, and Doris Burke had the call for us at MSG. Let's head there now and check in courtside. Take it away, Mark.
3: Chris, thank you very much. It's been a party at Madison Square Garden, and we're like many minutes since the buzzer sounded. The Knicks with a 3-1 series lead after the greatest finals comeback in NBA Finals history. The Knicks on that late tip-in win it 107-106. Doris Burke, PJ Carlesimo, I'll let you guys get a crack at it. What the heck just happened in this comeback?
4: Well, not to be forgotten, a historic first half by the San Antonio Spurs. They put 41 points on the board in the first quarter, 76 for the half. They led 76-49 at the half, shooting 60% from the field and 54% from the three-point line. And we said, what could possibly get the Knicks back in the game? Missing and shooting quick threes or turning the ball over, and that's exactly what San Antonio did in the second half.
5: I mean, you said that's 19,800 that fit here in Madison Square Garden, and I don't know how many thousands are still here, but I want to say it's probably 10,000 plus. I think we're all in abject disbelief at the history we just witnessed, and a game like this makes you think that perhaps a title for the first time in 53 years is destiny for this New York Knicks team. And I want to just say something PJ said in the middle of our broadcast. Like, you can make the case that the best player for the Knicks consistently in this series, and it's been different moments for Karl Anthony Towns, but OG has been consistent

0: Great, and the performance in this particular game by OG and Jalen Brunson buoyed them offensively, and all night Mike Brown was pulling the strings and trying and searching for the right rotation, and they found something, Kesty. That combination of Alvarado and Jalen Brunson, I don't know what they were. I know down the stretch of the game they were plus 16 together. Extra ball handler. It felt like they started to get San Antonio in the blender defensively. Multiple drive, kick out, multiple drive, kick out. Balls humming. Jalen Brunson can catch and go and do things. And if it's the worst sign for the San Antonio Spurs, 36 points on efficient shooting for Jalen Brunson. Look out.
1: 28-12 bench points in favor of San Antonio, and Jose Alvarado, who was everywhere, particularly in the fourth quarter, had eight of those bench points right there himself. Karl Anthony Towns finally scored in the fourth quarter. He had four, but they made the threes. They shot 6 for 10, Kesty. They were still coming back. As well as they played as many shots as San Antonio missed, they were still coming back, coming back, coming back. Josh Hart missed a breakaway layup to give them the lead, and you wondered if that was going to cost them. Then Wemby missed two free throws that were really big for San Antonio.
2: It's a never say die Knicks team we've seen the last two postseasons. I know it's a different coach from last year to this year, but those two 20-point comebacks against Boston got them to the Eastern Conference Finals. You were witness, Doris, to down 22 with 8 minutes to go, and they just upped it tonight with the greatest comeback in finals history, down 29 in the third.
0: It's now five, overcoming five deficits of 20 or more. It is also the ninth time they've trailed by double digits and won a basketball game over the last two seasons. As Jalen Brunson said to George, it's about belief. Give them a ton of credit for the grit and the toughness and the stops strung together in the second half. It was as extraordinary a game as I've ever been involved in, and that includes the Ray Allen three from the deep corner against San Antonio.
2: Well, we're going to go right behind you as we all try to get to the hotel. I can't imagine what's going out down in Midtown Manhattan. I know we will get to San Antonio for Game 5 of the NBA Finals on Saturday night. It'll be the Knicks' first chance to get their third NBA championship and first since 1973, but don't count out the Spurs just yet because they'll be on the home floor trying to force it back to New York for a Game 6. Wow. Historical night in an arena full of history. At Madison Square Garden, the Knicks rally to beat the Spurs 107-106 to go up 3-1. For PJ Carlosimo, Doris Burke, I'm Mark Kestisher, right here on your home for the 2026 NBA Finals, ESPN Radio, and the ESPN app. Let's go back to Chris Burnett in the studio.
3: Thanks, Mark. Incredible job tonight, guys. Good luck getting out of there and back to the hotel. And of course, we need to hear from the man himself in his own words on the game-winning shot, OG Anunoby.
4: I inbounded the ball to Jalen. He got a pretty good look, and I just went and crashed, tried to get a tip dunk or something. The ball went over my head, so I couldn't really dunk it, so I just tried to tip it in softly, and it went in.
3: And what about the Spurs? More from Michael Wilbon.
5: It's the dumbest stretch of basketball at a championship level I've ever seen. The dumbest. One three-point shot after another three-point shot, possession after possession after possession. They were 3 for 17 on threes in the second half after going 14 for 26. I understand a heat check early in the third, but then you get in a game, you're in a war, and you continue to do something you're failing at. You know what? They could have done the basketball equivalent of taking a knee and run the clock out and won this game.
4: Yeah.
5: Instead, with more than 10 seconds, double-digit time on the shot clock,
6: they're hoisting
5: threes. Wembanyama is hoisting threes. It was, I mean, it's the biggest choke I have seen in any sport at the championship level.
3: Just hear this. It was 71-42, and now it's 3-1 Knicks. Teams up 3-1 are 288-15 in NBA postseason history, including 37-1 in the NBA Finals. Game 5 on Saturday night in San Antonio. Tip-off set for 8:30 p.m. Eastern on ABC. 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SportsCenter All Night rolls on. Commissioner's Cup in the W. Tournament runs June 1st to 17th. Couple of games tonight. Sun Tempo. This one a back-and-forth affair. We move all the way to overtime.
0: They look to take the lead. It's about game management now. Sykes with the ball. Pressured by Rivers. In comes Sykes. Off the glass! To take the lead!
3: That from TSN. The Tempo get the win 106-102. It's their third game with at least 100 points this season. That ties Minnesota and Las Vegas for most in the WNBA. For Toronto, they're 4-1 in the last five games. Brittany Sykes, 38 points, ties a career high. And for the Sun, it's the third game allowing 100 points or more this season. Fourth straight loss overall. Other matchup tonight, Sparks defeated the Storm 88-83. SportsCenter All Night, ESPN Radio. It's been 3 days since a Texas judge dropped the verdict that Texas Tech quarterback Brendan Sorsby was granted a temporary injunction in his case against the NCAA, making Sorsby eligible to play this season after sitting the first two games. That hasn't stopped the shockwaves from reverberating across the sports world, though. Reactions are largely against the verdict. ESPN college football analyst Jordan Rogers tends to think it could be good for the sport in the long run. He had this earlier on Get Up.
6: It's a dark day. It was embarrassing for the sport, but it will be the best thing that has ever happened for college football, because this is going to be the line of demarcation for what was college football for the last 5 or 6 years. But it's kind of like the Wild West, right? With NIL, with tampering, with the transfer portal, with eligibility, guys suing to get extra years. This era is going to be marked by an asterisk, and this is going to be the point we move forward. It's not going to happen right away, but structure and change will happen because it happened, and this is important, because it happened with probably the most talented player in the transfer portal at a school that can compete for a college football playoff spot and a national championship next year. If this had happened at Kent State or UMass, all with due respect, no one would really care. It'd be a storyline for a day, and then we'd look past it. Texas Tech will compete for a championship with Brendan Sorsby if he plays, and that is not going to be okay with the SEC, with the Big Ten, anybody that's going to be competing for a championship, and that means change will happen.
3: I guess it's hard to disagree, although it's also hard to see that far down the road right now. Many think it's a bad look for the sport that more isn't being done internally to deem him ineligible. ESPN CFB reporter Harry Lyles joined ESPN Radio's Freddie and Harry.
7: To me, he should not be playing. While I feel that, the thing that I will agree with Texas Tech on is that they are supposedly looking out for the well-being, the mental health of this young man.
8: Yeah, well, Kobe Hurkacz, the athletic director, put out a statement today.
7: And I'm totally good with that. The thing in his statement I did not like, though, is, to me, it is disingenuous to say that the best way to take care of that young man is by letting him play football.
8: Absolutely.
7: I think it is fine if you want him to still be a part of your campus, your community, all these different kinds of things. But like, that's like telling a kid who's got a problem playing video games instead of doing their homework, all right, well, you can stay in the room and do your homework in a room with the PlayStation on. Come on. You know what I mean?
3: And so we'll monitor this one closely. In the meantime, NCAA President Charlie Baker will join Amber and Ian Thursday evening on ESPN Radio at 7:30 p.m. Eastern Time. SportsCenter All Night continues here. Back to baseball. Brewers Athletics. 12 home runs through two games this series, most in a three-game series in franchise history for Milwaukee. Let's keep it going, though, in the sixth.
9: 3-0 Brewers, and Alika, it's a drive down the left field line, and this has got a chance to go. Bowers is back, and he's looking up, and it is gone! Alika Williams homers to left. That gets the A's on the board. It's 3-1 in favor of the Brewers.
3: Talk 650 KSTE. That would be enough as the Athletics edge the Brewers here 4-3. Cubs-Rockies, Colorado trailed in this one until the eighth.
10: The right-hander Webb's pitch is driven to right. Them all time, T.J. Rumfield. There goes Sullivan, ground ball through the hole on the right side. That's a game winner. Troy Johnston scores. Sterling Thompson walks it off for the Rockies. On a night in which a rookie first baseman hits a two-run homer, another rookie gets a walk-off base hit to give the Rockies the win.
3: 850 KOA, Rockies win it 3-2. Sterling Thompson, it's his first career pinch hit and first career walk-off hit. The The Rockies, it's their second straight win following a four-game losing streak. Second walk-off win this season, actually. And Chicago, it's the third straight loss, an MLB worst 5-18 since May 16th. Rangers-Royals, this one needed extras in the 10th.
11: This pitch is lined into right, a base knock for Diaz. Caglione racing over, can't get it, it's by him, and all the way to the wall. Duran scores easily. Diaz content at second with an RBI double to give Texas a 5-4 lead.
3: 105-3, the fan for Diaz. That go-ahead double in the 10th. He just signed with the Rangers on Saturday after starting the season with the Royals. The Rangers are 2-0 in extra inning games. They're the only unbeaten team in the league. Twins-Tigers. Tigers on a run recently, trying to keep the momentum going after a disastrous May. In the 5th.
12: Byron lifts one high and deep to left and into the bullpen for a home run. We should take ID breaks more often. Three-run homer for Byron Buxton on the first pitch he sees from Framber Valdez, and the Twins take a 4-1 lead.
3: Treasure Island Baseball Network, that gives Buxton his third 20-home run season, and Minnesota gets the win here, 6-4. The Twins snap a six-game road losing streak. That was the team's longest in the last four seasons. More from the Diamond and the W when we continue. SportsCenter all night at ESPN Radio.
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8: The 1-2. Strike three, and there it is, 3,500 in the career of Max Scherzer, the 11th pitcher in Major League history to do it, and Mad Max wasted no time punching out the first batter of the game.
5: Number four.
6: Fernando Tatis Jr. walks it off for the Padres, 97.3 The Fan.
9: Here's the pitch. Fernando swings, hits it on a line, deep to left field. Blade's going back. This one, gotta go! A line drive, game-winning home run! Just over the fence in left. And Fernando's second of the year, a game winner against the Reds with two outs in the bottom of the ninth.
5: Number three.
6: The Giants walk it off in grand fashion against the Nationals, KNBR.
10: The pitch. Swing. There's a high drive down the right field line, deep into the corner. It's a grand slam! I can't believe it! The 21-year-old Eldridge has electrified Oracle Park. It's a game-ending grand slam.
5: Number two.
6: OG Anunoby's heroic tip shot sends the Madison Square Garden crowd into a frenzy. 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
11: Knicks were down as many as 29. Anunoby gets it into Brunson. Brunson pulls a quick three off the front rim. No.
12: Tip it good for the lead.
6: A historic comeback puts the Knicks one game away from winning the NBA Finals. ESPN Radio.
11: Harper about to receive the ball. He's got it. Sideline left. Inbound over the top. Castle has it. Lost it. Take it away. The Knicks have done it. The biggest comeback in NBA Finals history. Game four of the Finals goes to New York. Incredible. And the Knicks are as close to an NBA championship as they've been since 1994, up 3-1.
6: So the Knicks do the impossible. What a night in New York. What a night for basketball. What a night for sports. The city that never sleeps won't be sleeping tonight. Now one game away from their first NBA title since 1973. SportsCenter All Night, ESPN Radio, mandatory mini camps in full swing across the NFL. Storylines aplenty. And one of the big ones continues to be A.J. Brown in New England. This is the time to build the connections needed for a fast start in 2026. Brown's hoping to do just that with new QB Drake May. Head coach Mike Vrabel on these two.
13: And so there's some professional initiative. I think we have that in every facet of our program. When the players go out there, whether it's, you know, Kevin Byard or, you know, Draymond Jones, they say, you know, can we do it this way? Yeah, sure, as long as we're on the same page. And, you know, so I think that'll happen with Drake and AJ as well, that there'll be some things that, you know, maybe he's done before that he likes, and, you know, there'll be things that we'll add new to him.
6: New England near the top of the league in passing yards per game last season. Pat's hoping Brown's the missing piece for a Super Bowl run. They travel to defending champion Seattle to open the NFL season on Wednesday, September 9th. Further south, Browns' old stomping grounds, Philadelphia Eagles' Jalen Hurts is as busy as any QB in the league right now. He's charged with learning a new system this offseason under new OC Sean Mannion. It's meant to play more to his strengths. Head coach Nick Sirianni on how that's going so far.
1: I know Jalen sees Sean's relentless approach and his work ethic and his knowledge on the offensive football. And I think, Sean sees Jalen's relentless approach to how he goes about every single day, being the same guy every single day. And doing what he's supposed to do on the field and in the weight room and the way Jalen goes about his work. And so it's just daily, consistent, building of trust. And that's what's going on right now.
6: And trust will be critical between these two, especially this year if the Eagles are going to be successful. Philly opens its season by hosting division rival Washington in week one. SportsCenter All Night, ESPN Radio, Astros, Angels in baseball. Angels with the win will have their first series win versus the Astros since 2024. This one needed extras in the 10th.
14: A hit wins the game right here. Fly ball deep enough to the outfield to pitch, and there's a line shot into left field, and that's going to win the ball game. Siri comes through on an 0-2 pitch. He lines that one into left field, and coming in and scoring is Madrigal. Angels win this game tonight in 10 innings by the final of 3-2, and you can put a halo over this one.
6: So the Angels indeed get that first series win against the Astros. Also, Mariners-Orioles. Orioles get the win here 7-2. Baltimore snaps a four-game losing streak. Pete Alonso, a solo home run in the sixth inning to break the 0-0 tie. 8 of his 14 home runs this season have put the team into the lead. Stanley Cup Final Game 5 coming your way later tonight. In Raleigh, series tied 2-2 after Carolina used two goals from its captain, Jordan Staal, in Game 4. Lenovo Center will be rocking the puck drops at 8. We're heading back to the frenzy inside Madison Square Garden. Mitt Sports Center All Night continues.
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6: 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The stars were out at Madison Square Garden tonight. Would they align for the home team, or would the road team continue its run this series? 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Payday in Kansas City for Pat Mahomes. Midweek action in baseball, and the Commissioner's Cup rolls on in the W. No wasting time, though. Let's set the stage for Game 4 at the Garden.
4: The San Antonio Spurs come to Madison Square Garden and knock off the Knicks. San Antonio down 2-1 in the NBA Finals.
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6: MSG was the place to be on Wednesday night, heard right here on ESPN Radio. San Antonio hoping to spoil the Garden party again. New York trying to protect home turf and pad its lead in the series. It was San Antonio, though, again, getting off to a fast start and racking up the threes.
4: 54-32 Spurs. Champagne hits the 11th San Antonio triple. 57-32, Spurs routing the Knicks at the Garden.
30: That was a mild contest, but I wouldn't say that was a heavy contest by Brunson.
4: Dribbling through the lane, pass to Harper, corner three. Another 14 triples for the San Antonio Spurs.
30: And Kesty, it's another open three-point attempt. Simple drive and a pitch.
4: 76-49 San Antonio, 49 seconds to go in the half.
6: And the Spurs stormed out to a double-digit lead in the first quarter. This series has featured double-digit leads at the end of one in all four games. This time, the Spurs by 19 points, 14 threes in the first half. They would go on to take a 76-49 lead into the locker room, a 27-point deficit. 76 points, the most a team has ever scored on the road in the first half of an NBA Finals game. Then, in the second half, the party officially got underway. OG Anunoby, just under 7 minutes to go in the third.
4: Now Brunson, bounce pass to Bridges, whips it up top to Cat. 6:53 to go. Into the corner, Anunoby. His three is good. And all of a sudden, the New York Knicks have cut it to 19.
30: And listen, this is very manageable all of a sudden, it feels like, for the New York Knicks.
31: It's 10 points off the lead. They once led by 29.
4: And Steph Castle is back on the floor. This 10-0 run with Castle on the bench. Inbound, Hart drills a three from up top. The run continues for the Knicks. Down 16. 13 straight points. 5:20 to go, third quarter.
6: And so the Knicks began chipping away, little by little, and the Spurs essentially began to implode. The shots that were falling in the first half were no more. And New York took advantage. A 90-75 Spurs lead at the start of the fourth quarter. New York didn't give up, stayed the course. Then with 1:22 remaining in the game.
4: Pass to Towns, back in the hands of Brunson. Brunson against Castle, four to shoot. He's still on the arc. Now tip of the circle, free throw line, puts it up on the float, gets the roll, and the Knicks have the lead. First time they have climbed the mountain down 29.
30: And

0: it again, Jalen Brunson.
1: 1:18 to go. This place is shaking.
2: And so the Knicks grabbed the lead. It was back and forth in the remaining seconds until the very end.
1: Knicks were down as many as 29. Ananobi gets it into Brunson. Brunson pulls a quick three off the front rim. No, tip it, good for the lead with 1.2 seconds to go. OG Ananobi flying out of nowhere. And this place is rocking at the Garden.
2: And New York wins it. 107-106. Madison Square Garden was unhinged. Fans didn't want to leave the building. The Knicks were down 27 points at the break, the largest halftime deficit overcome in NBA postseason history. They trailed by as many as 29 points, the largest comeback in NBA Finals history. And we're all left saying the same thing. That just happened. Jalen Brunson, a game-high 36 points. OG Ananobi, 33 points, and the game-winning tip-in, his second career go-ahead field goal in the final 5 seconds of a playoff game. These two became the first Knicks teammates to score 30 points each in an NBA Finals game. Jalen Brunson joined Inside the NBA after the game on what just happened.
3: How on earth did that just happen?
4: One word that captures that all is just believe. Just believing in each other. Believing in the process. Chipping away one possession at a time. It wasn't going to be one play to get us back. It wasn't going to be one momentum play. But it was just hitting singles. Getting on base. Just keep chipping away.
5: I hate to even ask you this question because I know your father very well. I know you very well. I've seen your workout tapes as a youngster. So I know you have no quit in you. However, when you were down 29 points, did any doubt creep in your mind?
4: I thought about it, but then I realized just where we're at. And you're allowed to think about the worst possible scenario, but you got to go out there and do something about it. And just me just having my teammates back, just fighting every possession, just figuring out what we had to do, but not really, just not believing it.
5: Down the stretch in these games, you've been able to show who you are, Jalen Brunson, but it's been a tough series. Do you feel like you figured them out tonight personally, that you were able to be yourself tonight and be great all night?
4: I feel like I was a little bit more efficient, probably the more efficient I've been in this series tonight, but I'm not really trying individually to figure out. I'm just trying to figure out how to ways to win games and figure out how to make sure my team has the right mindset going forward. As a leader, you know, I'm going to be all right. I'm going to figure it out. But I got to make sure everyone's just on the same page. We're all fighting. We're all believing. Because that's just what's important.
5: I thought Carl Anthony Towns was going to get the offensive rebound. I said, Dre, Castle is guarding Carl. And it turned out to be OG because Victor went and doubled Jalen.
4: Yeah, I just honestly, I saw him backing up a little bit. I just knew I got to get the ball on the rim. And it felt good coming out of my hands. But him being on the perimeter allowed OG just to have a free run. Yep. And then he got there.
5: Up 3-1. I've been in this position before on the wrong side of it. Up 3-1 and lose the lead. What has to happen to close this out in San Antonio in game 5 and not even come back to New York except for a parade?
4: 0-0 mentality. Our starts have to be a lot better. Our focus in the beginning of the game, our attention detail has to be a lot better. But most importantly, just keep believing.
5: Hey, let me ask you that question. I'm so glad you said it. What the hell is going on with y'all the first quarter?
4: I don't know, Chuck. I wish I... Hey, if you could find out for me, let me know.
5: I'll see you in San Antonio. Okay.
2: Chuck's always got the best questions. The Knicks grabbed their first home win in the NBA Finals since 1999, one win away from their first NBA title since 1973. It'd be the longest gap between titles in NBA history. Knicks head coach Mike Brown keeping it real with the media after the game.
6: It was a good win by our guys, obviously.
2: Yeah, obviously, coach. However, on the other side, the collapse. Victor Wembanyama led the Spurs with 24 points, 13 rebounds. But how? Just how does this happen? Spurs head coach Mitch Johnson.
7: Obviously, a few things to score 30 points and a half. We got away from what got us the 76 points in the first half, just in terms of putting pressure on the rim, rolling after screens, running, continuing to find the paint, whether it's for ourselves or for a teammate. We got on our heels and, you know, missed some shots. And then, you know, you don't get as many free throws and high percentage looks when you play on your heels like that.
2: I mean, yeah, on your heels is right. Wembanyama, in his own words, with where it all went wrong, especially late.
8: Can you just explain how that thing fell apart in the fourth quarter?
9: I think it began before that.
10: Third row on the left.
9: Can't really explain it right now. I don't know. I think it's just, I mean, execution, greediness of some sort. We clearly weren't the most hungry in the second half.
2: Yeah, I think we'd all agree. Time for the Spurs to regroup as the series shifts back to San Antonio in what is now a must-win for the Spurs. They trail 3-1 in the NBA Finals for the first time in 7 appearances. Game 5, Saturday night at Frostbank Center, tip-off set for 8 p.m. Eastern on ABC. The NBA playoffs are on ESPN Radio. 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SportsCenter All Night rolls on. We head to the Diamond for several midweek series before getaway day. Dodgers Pirates Shohei Ohtani on the mound for L.A., Ohtani allowed a career-high 4 home runs in his only career pitching start versus the Pirates. That was back in 2023 when he was a member of the Angels. The Dodgers in this one held a comfortable lead into the 7th before it started to unravel. We pick it up in the 8th, Dodgers leading 6-4.
11: The pitch.
12: Fly ball right field! Do you feel lucky? Home run! Game-tying homer! Tyler Callahan! The Pirates lead it 7-6.
2: 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That was Callahan's second of the game, actually, and second of his career. Then, 2 batters later.
11: And the 0-1. Drive to right center field by Horowitz. To the track. Nearing the wall. Clear the deck. Cannonball coming. It's a Horowitz howitzer. It's a 2-run homer. And the this crowd at PNC Park.
2: Dodgers would move 2 more across in the 9th, but come up short as they blow a 5-run lead. Pirates win it 9-8. Tyler Callahan had just 3 hits entering Wednesday. He became the first player to hit his first career home run off Shohei Ohtani since Ohtani entered the league back in 2018. Ohtani's first time allowing 3-plus earned runs in a start since August 20th of last season. Reds Padres, this one had to go 11 innings Tuesday night. Padres entered Wednesday with the worst record in baseball over the last 15 games. We entered the bottom of the 9th, 2 outs, and the score tied 4-4.
13: Here's the pitch. Fernando swings, hits it on a line, deep to left field. Blade's going back. This one, gonna go! A line drive, game-winning home run! Just over the fence in left. And Fernando's second of the year, a game winner against the Reds with 2 outs in the bottom of the 9th.
2: 93-7 The Fan, game winner indeed. Padres get the dub 5-4. That's Tatis Jr.'s second walk-off home run of his career, the first being last season against the Angels. For the Reds, the bullpen allowed 3 earned runs in just 2 2/3 innings pitched. All 4 runs Wednesday came via 3 home runs. Nationals Giants, Washington trying to collect some wins to stay relevant in the NL East. Giants struggling at home this season. This one scoreless until the 3rd.
14: The pitch. And a swing and a drive left center field deep, sending Cox way back to the warning track. Up to the wall, he leaps, and he can't get it. It's gone. Goodbye. It's a 2-run homer for James Wood, just clearing the wall to the left of the 399 marker and into the bleachers. Bang, zoom goes James Wood. It's home run number 18, RBIs 42 and 43.
2: Nationals Radio Network in Washington would jump out to a 9-1 lead in the 7th. But the Giants had other plans and saved their best for last. After plating 5 in the 8th, San Francisco trailed 10-7 in the bottom of the 9th inning.
14: The pitch. Swinging. There's a high drive down the right field line, deep into the corner. It's a grand slam! I can't believe it! The 21-year-old Eldridge has electrified Oracle Park. It's a game-ending grand slam!
2: KNBR and the Giants steal the victory at the end, 11-10. Giants Bryce Eldridge, age 21, the youngest player in MLB history to walk off a grand slam. The previous youngest was Roberto Clemente back in 1956. Eldridge has now homered in back-to-back games. He has just two home runs to his name. San Francisco Giants, first team to win after trailing by 8-plus runs after 7 innings since 2009. And according to ESPN Analytics, Washington had a 99.9% chance to win after the top of the 8th inning. Yankees Guardians, Yankees going for the sweep here. Cleveland hoping to snap its 3-game losing streak. Guardians struck first, but New York brought its bats today in the 7th.
10: 2-2. Caballero slaps the single into right field. Bellinger will score. Grisham held up at third. It's an RBI single for Jose Caballero, and the Yankee lead is now 7-3.
2: That from the Yes Network. Cleveland found a way to get one more in the 9th, but no rally. Yankees win it 8-4. Yankees, it's their 4th road series sweep this season. That's the most in Major League Baseball, and it matches their total from all of last season. Trent Grisham now on a 6-game hitting streak, his longest since 8 straight in 2023. And the Guardians, it's their 4th straight loss, tied for their longest streak this season. $500 million in Kansas City, the first of its kind. More on that when SportsCenter All Night continues. 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
3: 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The New York Knicks trailing 76-49 at the break complete the greatest halftime comeback in NBA postseason history. Didn't take their first lead until 1:22 remaining. 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
4: Pass to Towns, back in the hands of Brunson. Brunson against Castle, four to shoot. He's still on the arc. Now tip of the circle, free throw line. Puts it up on the float. Gets the roll, and the Knicks have the lead. First time they have climbed the mountain down 29.
5: 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Jalen Brunson.
4: 1:18 to go. 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
3: 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SportsCenter All Night continues. $500 million? Say it ain't so. The Kansas City Chiefs are adding 2 years to Pat Mahomes' contract in a reworked deal that will tie him to Kansas City through 2033. The total value? An eye-popping $504 million, making it the first NFL deal ever valued at over $500 million. Mahomes can make up to $522 million through incentives and escalators, and starting in 2027, the deal will average $64 million per year. You guessed it, that's also a record. Our own Lewis Riddick weighed in earlier on Mahomes getting paid.
6: It's just, you know, the ultimate reward for a guy who, from day one that he was drafted down there, they knew that they had something special. They just did. And we're not just talking about his physical skills. We're just talking about the person overall as well. They love absolutely everything about him. They can't be more effusive in their praise for Patrick, no matter what aspect of playing the game at a professional level that they're talking about. $500 million. I mean, come on. It's hard to even say that. $500 million. But they're probably still getting him at a discount relative to what he has brought to this organization in terms of notoriety, in terms of revenue, and the impact that he's had on this football team.
3: Without a doubt, Mahomes still working back from injury, though. Tore his ACL and LCL back in December. The Chiefs remain optimistic he'll be ready for week one when they host the Denver Broncos on Monday Night Football. SportsCenter All Night, ESPN Radio, busy day at the parks. Several midweek series in action. Phillies Blue Jays, Max Scherzer on the hill, hoping for some history, and it didn't take long for him to join an elite group. Top of the first.
7: The 1-2. Called strike three, and there it is. 3,500 in the career of Max Scherzer, the 11th pitcher in Major League history to do it, and Mad Max wasted no time punching out the first batter of the game.
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8: The 1-0, swung on, hit deep, left field. Going back on a Piñango, looking up, and it is gone. And Alec Bohm with a three-run home run breaks the game open here in the third inning. His eighth home run of the season. And the Phillies now lead it 4-0 over Scherzer.
3: That from Sports Radio 94 WIP. So Philly leading 4-0. We move to the fourth.
9: The pitch. Oh, there you go. This ball's hit right center. It's hit well. And it is an absolute bomb, and that ball is out of here. On cue. The first shot of June for Kyle Schwarber. That's his 24th of the season. And that'll score Justin Crawford as well as Kyle. And the Phillies jump up 6-0.
3: So you heard it there. 24 home runs this season. That's the most in Major League Baseball. Toronto fought back but was not able to get enough. The Phillies get the win 7-4. Bryce Harper hit a home run in the first inning, was with bases empty. 11 of his 15 home runs this season have been solo shots. The Phillies, 6 runs via home runs today, their most in a game since September of last year. Braves White Sox from the south side of Chicago. White Sox fresh off the epic walk-off last night from Braden Montgomery. Right back at it tonight. We pick this one up in the fourth. No score.
10: There was a list. There's a swing and a base hit. Ground ball.

0: toward deep left center field, but it's going to stay in the ballpark, or is it? No, it's over the wall. A big fly for Jordan Walker. A three-run homer. That carried over the 370 sign. And Walker has hit yet another home run, his 17th of the year.
1: Cardinals Radio Network, that was Walker's career high 17th home run, in fact. Fifth straight game with an extra base hit, the longest streak of his career. The Mets scored two in the fourth, but that was all. St. Louis wins this one 9-2. For the Cardinals, it's their sixth straight win, still the longest active win streak in MLB, and ties the team's longest win streak this season. Red Sox Rays in the AL East. Tampa hoping to keep serve with New York atop the division. Bit of a slow start. The Rays struck first. Boston won in the eighth, but Tampa got the win in this one 7-5. It's back to New York for more from an epic Game 4. SportsCenter All Night continues. It's ESPN Radio.
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3: The Kansas City Chiefs are adding 2 years to Patrick Mahomes' contract in a reworked deal that ties him to Kansas City through 2023. It's at a value of $504 million, one that makes it the first NFL deal ever at over half a billion dollars. Shohei Ohtani and the Los Angeles Dodgers led by 5 runs in the 7th inning against the Pittsburgh Pirates. But Ohtani chose not to challenge at least 2 questionable pitches, setting the stage for the Pittsburgh comeback as the Pirates go on to win it 9-8. And the New York Knicks did the seemingly impossible and overcame a 27-point halftime deficit, trailed by as many as 29 points, to defeat the San Antonio Spurs in Game 4 of the NBA Finals at Madison Square Garden on Wednesday night, 107-106, to take a 3-1 series lead as it now heads back to Texas.
4: Harper about to receive the ball. He's got it. Sideline left. Inbound over the top. Castle has it. Lost it. Taken away. The Knicks have done it. The biggest comeback in NBA Finals history. Game 4 of the Finals goes to New York. Incredible. And the Knicks are as close to an NBA championship as they've been since 1994. Up 3-1.
3: 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I'm Chris Burnett. Back to the Big Apple, the Knicks overcame one of the worst first-half performances in recent memory. Fought through foul trouble early with Karl Anthony Towns, they somehow weathered the onslaught of points from San Antonio in the first half, who had 76 at the break. The most a team has ever scored on the road in the first half of an NBA Finals game. Jalen Brunson had a game-high 36 points, OG Anunoby 33 points of his own, Cat double-digit rebounds with 10. For the Spurs, Victor Wembanyama led the team with 24 points and added 13 rebounds, and De'Aaron Fox and Devin Vassell added 13 apiece. You heard the game here on ESPN Radio. Mark Kestacher, PJ Carlesimo, and Doris Burke had the call for us at MSG. Let's head there now and check in courtside. Take it away, Mark.
4: Chris, thank you very much. It's been a party at Madison Square Garden, and we're like many minutes since the buzzer sounded. The Knicks with a 3-1 series lead after the greatest finals comeback in NBA Finals history. The Knicks on that late tip-in win it 107-106. Doris Burke, PJ Carlesimo, I'll let you guys get a crack at it. What the heck just happened in this comeback?
5: Well, not to be forgotten, a historic first half by the San Antonio Spurs. They put 41 points on the board in the first quarter, 76 for the half. They led 76-49 at the half, shooting 60% from the field and 54% from the three-point line. And we said, what could possibly get the Knicks back in the game? Missing and shooting quick threes or turning the ball over, and that's exactly what San Antonio did in the second half.
6: I mean, you said that's 19,800 that fit here in Madison Square Garden, and I don't know how many thousands are still here, but I want to say it's probably 10,000 plus. I think we're all in abject disbelief at the history we just witnessed, and a game like this makes you think that perhaps a title for the first time in 53 years is destiny for this New York Knicks team. And I want to just say something PJ said in the middle of our broadcast. Like, you can make the case that the best player for the Knicks consistently in this series, and it's been different moments for Karl Anthony Towns, but OG has been consistently great. And the performance in this particular game by OG and Jalen Brunson buoyed them offensively, and all night Mike Brown was pulling the strings and trying and searching for the right rotation, and they found something.

0: dynasty, that combination of Alvarado and Jalen Brunson. I don't know what they were. I know down the stretch of the game they were plus 16 together. Extra ball handler. It felt like they started to get San Antonio in the blender defensively. Multiple drive, kick out. Multiple drive, kick out. Balls humming. Jalen Brunson can catch and go and do things. And if it's the worst sign for the San Antonio Spurs, 36 points on efficient shooting for Jalen Brunson. Look out.
1: 28-12 bench points in favor of San Antonio, and Jose Alvarado, who was everywhere, particularly in the fourth quarter, had eight of those bench points right there himself. Karl-Anthony Towns finally scored in the fourth quarter. He had four. But they made the threes. They shot 6 for 10, Kesty. They were still coming back. As well as they played as many shots as San Antonio missed, they were still coming back, coming back, coming back. Josh Hart missed a breakaway layup to give them the lead, and you wondered if that was going to cost them. Then Wemby missed two free throws that were really big for San Antonio.
2: It's never say die, Knicks team. We've seen the last two postseasons. I know it's a different coach from last year to this year, but those two 20-point comebacks against Boston got them to the Eastern Conference Finals. You were witness, Doris, to down 22 with 8 minutes to go, and they just upped it tonight with the greatest comeback in finals history, down 29 in the third.
0: It's now overcoming five deficits of 20 or more. It is also the ninth time they've trailed by double digits and won a basketball game over the last two seasons. As Jalen Brunson said to George, it's about belief. Give them a ton of credit for the grit and the toughness and the stops strung together in the second half. It was as extraordinary a game as I've ever been involved in, and that includes the Ray Allen three from the deep corner against San Antonio.
2: Well, we're going to go right behind you as we all try to get to the hotel. I can't imagine what's going out down in Midtown Manhattan. I know we will get to San Antonio for Game 5 of the NBA Finals on Saturday night. It'll be the Knicks' first chance to get their third NBA championship and first since 1973. But don't count out the Spurs just yet, because they'll be on the home floor trying to force it back to New York for a Game 6. Wow. Historical night in an arena full of history. At Madison Square Garden, the Knicks rally to beat the Spurs 107-106 to go up 3-1. For P.J. Carlesimo, Doris Burke, I'm Mark Kestisher, right here on your home for the 2026 NBA Finals, ESPN Radio, and the ESPN app. Let's go back to Chris Burnett in the studio.
3: Thanks, Mark. Incredible job tonight, guys. Good luck getting out of there and back to the hotel. And of course, we need to hear from the man himself in his own words on the game-winning shot, OG Anunoby.
4: I inbounded the ball to Jalen. He got a pretty good look, and I just went and crashed, tried to get a tip dunk or something. The ball went over my head, so I couldn't really dunk it, so I just tried to tip it in softly, and it went in.
3: And what about the Spurs? More from Michael Wilbon.
5: It's the dumbest stretch of basketball at a championship level I've ever seen. The dumbest. One three-point shot after another three-point shot, possession after possession after possession. They were 3 for 17 on threes in the second half after going 14 for 26. I understand a heat check early in the third, but then you get in a game, you're in a war, and you continue to do something you're failing at. You know what? They could have done the basketball equivalent of taking a knee and run the clock out and won this game.
4: Yeah.
5: Instead, with more than 10 seconds, double-digit time on the shot clock,
6: they're hoisting threes.
5: Wembanyama is hoisting threes. It's the biggest choke I have seen in any sport at the championship level.
3: Just hear this. It was 71-42, and now it's 3-1 Knicks. Teams up 3-1 are 288-15 in NBA postseason history, including 37-1 in the NBA Finals. Game 5 on Saturday night in San Antonio. 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SportsCenter All Night rolls on. Commissioner's Cup in the W. Tournament runs June 1st to 17th. Couple of games tonight. Sun Tempo. This one a back-and-forth affair. We move all the way to overtime.
7: They look to take the lead. It's about game management now. Sykes with the ball.
3: That from TSN. The Tempo get the win 106-102. It's their third game with at least 100 points this season. That ties Minnesota and Las Vegas for most in the WNBA. For Toronto, they're 4-1 in the last five games. Brittany Sykes, 38 points, ties a career high. And for the Sun, it's the third game allowing 100 points or more this season. Fourth straight loss overall. Other matchup tonight, Sparks defeated the Storm 88-83. SportsCenter All Night, ESPN Radio. It's been 3 days since a Texas judge dropped the verdict that Texas Tech quarterback Brendan Sorsby was granted a temporary injunction in his case against the NCAA, making Sorsby eligible to play this season after sitting the first two games. That hasn't stopped the shockwaves from reverberating across the sports world, though. Reactions are largely against the verdict. ESPN college football analyst Jordan Rogers tends to think it could be good for the sport in the long run. He had this earlier on GetUp.
7: It's a dark day. It was embarrassing for the sport, but it will be the best thing that has ever happened for college football, because this is going to be the line of demarcation for what was college football for the last 5 or 6 years. But it's kind of like the Wild West, right? With NIL, with tampering, with the transfer portal, with eligibility, guys suing to get extra years. This era is going to be marked by an asterisk, and this is going to be the point we move forward. It's not going to happen right away, but structure and change will happen because it happened, and this is important, because it happened with probably the most talented player in the transfer portal at a school that can compete for a college football playoff spot and a national championship next year. If this had happened at Kent State or UMass, all with due respect, no one would really care. It'd be a storyline for a day, and then we'd look past it. Texas Tech will compete for a championship with Brendan Sorsby if he plays, and that is not going to be okay with the SEC, with the Big Ten, anybody that's going to be competing for a championship, and that means change will happen.
3: I guess it's hard to disagree, although it's also hard to see that far down the road right now. Many think it's a bad look for the sport that more isn't being done internally to deem him ineligible. ESPN CFB reporter Harry Lyles joined ESPN Radio's Freddie and Harry.
8: To me, he should not be playing. While I feel that, the thing that I will agree with Texas Tech on is that they are supposedly looking out for the well-being, the mental health of this young man.
9: Yeah, well, Kobe Hurkacz, the athletic director, put out in a statement today.
8: And I'm totally good with that. The thing in his statement I did not like, though, is, to me, it is disingenuous to say that the best way to take care of that young man is by letting him play football.
9: Absolutely.
8: I think it is fine if you want him to still be a part of your campus, your community, all these different kinds of things. But like, that's like telling a kid who's got a problem playing video games instead of doing their homework, all right, well, you can stay in the room and do your homework in a room with the PlayStation on. Come on. You know what I mean?
3: And so we'll monitor this one closely. In the meantime, NCAA President Charlie Baker will join Amber and Ian Thursday evening on ESPN Radio at 7:30 p.m. Eastern Time. SportsCenter All Night continues here. Back to baseball. Brewers Athletics. 12 home runs through two games this series, most in a three-game series in franchise history for Milwaukee. Let's keep it going, though, in the sixth.
10: 3-0 Brewers, and Alika, it's a drive down the left field line, and this has got a chance to go. Bowers is back, and he's looking up, and it is gone! Alika Williams homers to left, that gets the A's on the board. It's 3-1 in favor of the Brewers.
3: Talk 650 KSTE, that would be enough as the Athletics edge the Brewers here 4-3. Cubs Rockies, Colorado trailed in this one until the eighth.
11: The right-hander Webb's pitch is driven to right. Him all time, T.J. Rumfield. There goes Sullivan, ground ball through the hole on the right side. That's a game winner. Troy Johnston scores. Sterling Thompson walks it off for the Rockies. On a night in which a rookie first baseman hits a two-run homer, another rookie gets a walk-off base hit to give the Rockies the win.
3: 850 KOA, Rockies win it 3-2. Sterling Thompson, it's his first career pinch hit and first career walk-off hit. The Rockies, it's their second straight win following a four-game losing streak. Second walk-off win this season, actually. And Chicago, it's the third straight loss and MLB worst 5-18 since May 16th. Rangers Royals, this one needed extras in the 10th.
12: This pitch is lined into right, a base knock for Diaz. Caglione racing over, can't get it, it's by him, and all the way to the wall. Duran scores easily. Diaz content at second with an RBI double to give Texas a 5-4 lead.
3: 105-3, the fan for Diaz. That go-ahead double in the 10th. He just signed with the Rangers on Saturday after starting the season with the Royals. The Rangers are 2-0 in extra inning games. They're the only unbeaten team in the league. Twins, Tigers. Tigers on a run recently, trying to keep the momentum going after a disastrous May. In the 5th.
13: Byron lifts one high and deep to left and into the bullpen for a home run. We should take ID breaks more often. Three-run homer for Byron Buxton on the first pitch he sees from Framber Valdez, and the Twins take a 4-1 lead.
3: Treasure Island Baseball Network. That gives Buxton his third 20-home run season, and Minnesota gets the win here, 6-4. The Twins snap a six-game road losing streak. That was the team's longest in the last four seasons. More from the Diamond and the W when we continue. SportsCenter All Night, it's ESPN Radio.
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2: The 1-2. Strike three, and there it is, 3,500 in the career of Max Scherzer, the 11th pitcher in Major League history to do it, and Mad Max wasted no time punching out the first batter of the game.
0: Number four.
3: Fernando Tatis Jr. walks it off for the Padres, 97.3 The Fan.
4: Here's the pitch. Fernando swings, hits it on a line, deep to left field. Blade's going back. This one, gotta go! A line drive, game-winning home run! Just over the fence! In left, and Fernando's second of the year, a game winner against the Reds with two outs in the bottom of the ninth.
0: Number three.
3: The Giants walk it off in grand fashion against the Nationals. KNBR.
5: The pitch. Swing. There's a high drive down the right field line, deep into the corner. It's a grand slam! I can't believe it! The 21-year-old Eldridge has electrified Park. It's a game-ending grand slam.
0: Number two.
3: OG Anunoby's heroic tip shot sends the Madison Square Garden crowd into a frenzy. 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
2: Knicks were down as many as 29. Anunoby gets it into Brunson. Brunson pulls a quick three off the front rim. No. Tip it good for the lead with 1.2 seconds to go. OG Anunoby flying out of nowhere. And this place is rocking.
3: A historic comeback puts the Knicks one game away from winning the NBA Finals. ESPN Radio.
2: Harper about to receive the ball. He's got it. Sideline left. Inbound over the top. Castle has it. Lost it. Taken away. The Knicks have done it. The biggest comeback in NBA Finals history. Game four of the Finals goes to New York. Incredible. And the Knicks are as close to an NBA championship as they've been since 1994, up 3-1.
3: So the Knicks do the impossible. What a night in New York. What a night for basketball. What a night for sports. The city that never sleeps won't be sleeping tonight. Now one game away from their first NBA title since 1973. SportsCenter All Night, ESPN Radio, mandatory mini camps in full swing across the NFL. Storylines aplenty. And one of the big ones continues to be A.J. Brown in New England. This is the time to build the connections needed for a fast start in 2026. Brown's hoping to do just that with new QB Drake May. Head coach Mike Vrabel on these two.
6: And so there's some professional initiative. I think we have that in every facet of our program. When the players go out there, whether it's, you know, Kevin Byard or, you know, Draymond Jones, they say, you know, can we do it this way? Yeah, sure, as long as we're on the same page. And, you know, so I think that'll happen with Drake and AJ as well, that there'll be some things that, you know, maybe he's done before that he likes, and, you know, there'll be things that we'll add new to him.
3: New England near the top of the league in passing yards per game last season. Pats hoping Brown's the missing piece for a Super Bowl run. They travel to defending champion Seattle to open the NFL season on Wednesday, September 9th. Further south, Brown's old stomping grounds, Philadelphia Eagles' Jalen Hurts is as busy as any QB in the league right now. He's charged with learning a new system this offseason under new OC Sean Mannion. It's meant to play more to his strengths. Head coach Nick Sirianni on how that's going so far.
7: I know Jalen sees Sean's relentless approach and his work ethic and you know, his knowledge on the offensive football. And I think, you know, Sean sees Jalen's relentless approach to how he goes about every single day, being the same guy every single day. And you know, the doing what he's supposed to do on the field and in the weight room and the way Jalen goes about his work. And so it's just daily, consistent, you know, building of trust. And that's what's going on right now.
3: And trust will be critical between these two. especially this year if the Eagles are going to be successful. Philly opens its season by hosting division rival Washington in week one. SportsCenter All Night, ESPN Radio, Astros, Angels in baseball. Angels with the win will have their first series win versus the Astros since 2024. This one needed extras in the 10th.
8: A hit wins the game right here. Fly ball deep enough to the outfield to pitch, and there's a line shot into left field, and that's going to win the ball game. Siri comes through on an 0-2 pitch. He lines that one into left field, and coming in and scoring is Madrigal. Angels win this game tonight in 10 innings by the final of 3-2, and you can put a halo over this one.
3: So the Angels indeed get that first series win against the Astros. Also, Mariners-Orioles. Orioles get the win here 7-2. Baltimore snaps a four-game losing streak. Pete Alonso, a solo home run in the sixth inning to break the 0-0 tie. Eight of his 14 home runs this season have put the team into the lead. Stanley Cup Final Game 5 coming your way later tonight in Raleigh. Series tied 2-2. Puck drops at 8 p.m. Eastern time on ABC inside Lenovo Center. Thanks for staying up all night with us. Coming up next is Unsportsmanlike with Evan Canty and Michelle. 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
12: It's over! The greatest comeback in NBA playoff history! The Knicks pull off the miracle comeback and lead it 3-1.
14: Can you just explain how that thing fell apart in the fourth quarter?
16: 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Can't really explain it right now. I don't know. 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
17: The stakes of what we're playing for, to put as much good work into that first half as we did and get the lead that we had and not finish the job is disappointing, to say the least. 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
4: 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Mike Breen on the call, ABC last night. Mark Kestisher, ESPN Radio. You heard it right here, presented by Gusto. As many of you could be tuning in right now on the radio side all across the country. Sirius XM80, all of our great ESPN radio stations, including 1050 right here in New York, and on the TV side on ESPN2, and have no idea what we're about to say. The New York Knicks came back from 29 down in the NBA Finals to take a 3-1 series lead. Along with Michelle Swoman, Chris Canty, Evan Cohen with you. Good morning. What the heck happened last night?
17: Nobody is having a better morning than New Yorkers. Nobody.
5: No, absolutely
17: the
5: not.
17: The city is lit. It's up. New York on the verge of winning a championship, their first one in 53 years. I'm not even a Knicks fan, and I'm hyped for the city. Everybody's so excited. My wife and I are watching the game in real time last night. As soon as OG tips that ball in, everybody in my building goes crazy. After the final buzzer sounds, people outside honking their horns, everybody yelling in the streets. It is pandemonium in New York City right now, and I'm here for it. It's awesome.
5: It is awesome. You know how in Seattle, when Beast Mode would run in for a touchdown, they would say that it would register an earthquake because of the way the stadium would shake because it was so loud? When OG tapped that ball in, I wonder if New York City registered an earthquake. The city erupted. The windows were shaking in New York City. And honestly, that was one of the most unbelievable plays I've ever seen. It was divine, almost. It looked like the hand of the Lord moved through OG Anunoby to get that ball in the basket. I am with you, CeCe. I am not a Knicks fan. I wore orange today out of respect for what I saw last night.
4: Oh, then you're a Knicks fan.
5: No, for a team that's down...
4: You can't wear orange and claim you're not a Knicks fan.
5: No,
4: you're a Knicks fan.
5: It's respect. For a team that is down 29 points, to be able to have the composure, the moxie, the grit to come back and win that game, nothing but respect from me.
4: They should have actually brought out the Larry O'Brien trophy last night and called it a day. I want as many games for our network as possible. It's wonderful for all the people involved and our great advertising partners to get all the promotion. That said, the Larry O'Brien trophy should have been handed out last night. They should have awarded OG Anunoby the MVP of the series because it is over. Absolutely over. The Knicks are unbeatable. The 13-game win streak, they're down 29 in this game last night. They're down 22 in the first game against the Cavs. Nothing phases this team. For those who didn't see it or hear it here on ESPN Radio, a quick recap how we got to this OG tip-in that if you don't know what we're talking about, we're going to get you there. First quarter, San Antonio is up 41-22 right off the bat. Karl Anthony Towns with a couple of fouls. Oh, it worked. They baited him, roughing him up a little bit. Ooh, flagrant fouls. Here we go. San Antonio's up at halftime, 76-49. They're destroying the Knicks. People are going to sleep early last night saying, I don't need to watch the second half. I got to get up early for work. San Antonio shot 60% from the floor in that first half. But then all of a sudden, they started creeping into that lead. 90-75 after the third quarter. Wemby gets a flagrant foul. One more, he gets suspended. Doesn't matter at this point, series over. But he gets that flagrant foul with the elbow that, because it's above the shoulders, it has to be considered a flagrant foul on the review. And then the Knicks, down 15 going into the fourth, down as many as 20 in the fourth, down as many as 29 during the course of the game. They make one little move. Jose Alvarado goes in there alongside Jalen Brunson, handling the ball, helping Brunson out. Alvarado and Brunson, you know how many minutes they played together in the postseason?
17: Zero.
4: And last night, Mike Brown does what Mike Brown does, which is push all the right buttons, even though he used 800 guys in the first half, including Jeremy Sohan, who was happy to tell everybody he's friends with Wemby, if you saw that, when the referee was looking at them. And they were unbelievable in what he did. And those two guys together, in terms of Alvarado and Brunson, awesome, right? And Alvarado scored all of his points, 8 of them in that fourth quarter. The Spurs completely fell apart, so much so that with 13 plus seconds to go,
0: and a lead with up one point, De'Aaron Fox feels the need. Hey, you know what? I'm going to drive. That's going to be a good idea. I'm going to drive to the basket. Ridiculous. He gets blocked by OG. Should have actually not done anything. Brought the ball out, et cetera, et cetera. And then the Knicks get the ball with 4.3 seconds.
17: Oh, don't gloss over it. He committed a foul
0: yes.
17: at half court on Jose Alvarado. Mindless decision to foul on that spot on the court. Even if you want to get a foul to get a set of defense, why would you foul under those circumstances? Why would you not be more aggressive and try to trap? I mean, two of the 3 points were across half court. The only thing that Alvarado didn't bring across half court was the ball. You should have trapped him. You could have had three defenders.
0: Yep.
17: Two Spurs and the half court line.
0: Yep.
17: And you let him off the hook. It was the dumbest thing I've ever seen.
0: So
17: continue.
0: Yes. So that happens, right? The dumbest thing you've ever seen.
17: Followed by the dumbest thing I've ever seen.
0: Right. Which is obviously him going, you know, him then. Well, so that's one mess up would be the shooting the ball where he should not have.
17: The layup.
0: Right?
17: Yeah.
0: He should have just taken it back and run clock. Yes. You're not trying to get points.
17: It's 11 seconds left on the clock.
0: It's ridiculous.
17: Even if you hit the layup. It's a one-possession game.
0: You don't want to actually hit the layup in that spot.
17: Even if you make the layup, best case scenario, you make the layup. Okay, great. You're up three, and you're giving them the ball with 10 seconds left.
0: So he tried to explain himself, he being De'Aaron Fox, after the game, and it's infuriating if you're a Spurs fan out there or if you're rooting for San Antonio. Take a listen to what De'Aaron Fox had to say about why he's shooting that layup versus milking clock late in the game.
1: Try to get a layup, get up three, you know, make them force them to need a three. And OG made a good block. I just thought I would be able to outrun him. That's it.
0: I understand De'Aaron Fox is maybe the fastest player in the NBA, like speed-wise.
17: But he's not because he's got a high ankle sprain that he's been working through the entirety of the playoffs.
0: And being up hypothetically one or two with like 4 or 5 seconds to go in this case is actually better than being up three with 13 seconds to go or 11 seconds to go. It's not about the points. You have to milk the clock.
2: Right.
0: Everyone reacted the same way. What are you doing? But that doesn't mean the Knicks are going to win, right? Because the Spurs were still up one. So the Knicks get the ball back. Jalen Brunson has this long three off of an OG Anunoby inbound. And OG Anunoby has the greatest tip in the history of the NBA. That's not an overstatement.
2: Is that the biggest moment in New York Knicks basketball in history?
0: In our lifetime, by a mile.
17: No question.
0: Willis Reed running out of the tunnel is a pretty big one.
17: In our lifetime, yes. Yes.
2: Especially if they finish.
17: Yes. Well, yesterday's show, I said this was going to be one of the most important days in New York sports history.
2: We did.
0: And you were right.
17: And it ends up being prophetic. Like that was the greatest Knicks game in my lifetime. It's the greatest comeback we've seen in finals history.
0: That game is a better game than the closeout game. I can tell you right now.
17: It's incredible what they were able to do. The only thing that's mind-numbing to me is how the hell do you let it go down like that if you're Mitch Johnson? Oh. It ain't like you ain't seen the Knicks overcome a 20-plus point deficit on their home court in these playoffs. Hell, it happened in the Eastern Conference Finals.
0: What did you call him? What's his name, you said?
17: Mitch Johnson.
0: I call him Doug Collins from now on. Because they need Phil Jackson. I mean, that's what he's setting up to be. He's Doug Collins right now. For those who don't get the reference, that's not to say that Doug Collins was not a good basketball coach or to say that Doug Collins is not a brilliant basketball mind, because he was. He was Michael's coach before Michael got his coach. If we're going to be Mitch Johnson through his time with Wemby, maybe down the drain last night, if he doesn't come back in this series or come back next year. He's young. He's inexperienced. He's a very good coach.
17: It's his second year.
0: I don't care. That was so bad last night on so many levels, which we will get to that part. But the tipping, right? We're all sitting here talking about OG's tipping. Josh Hart, Mike Brown, OG Anunoby all discussed the tip-in, as CeCe said, predicting it yesterday, this will be one of the biggest days in New York sports history. That game yesterday and the OG tip-in is Tyreek catch against the Patriots for the Giants. It's Manningham's catch for the Giants against the Patriots. It's Super Bowl. They won the NBA championship last night. The trophy will be crowned or given to them when they win their fourth. But last night was the title game. And here's what Hart, Brown, and OG had to say post-game.
6: I got a special shout-out, you know, for OG, man, because he saved me, at least for this game, a lifetime of, you know, regret.
18: I told OG, as big, as strong, as athletic as he is,
3: He's got to be a monster on the offensive glass tonight. I don't know if there was a play, I don't know if there's a play bigger than any other play in the history of Knicks basketball. That was a huge offensive rebound. Huge offensive rebound.
7: Big shot in an NBA Finals game in front of your home crowd. How does that feel?
8: It feels cool. I mean, everyone's pretty excited. I'm excited too. I'm excited too. We're all excited. We're enjoying it right now, but we're just focused on the next game now.
0: That man played 1 year with Kawhi Leonard. I don't know if they ever spoke one word to each other,
2: probably
0: but
2: not.
0: Boy, is he influenced by Kawhi Leonard.
2: No, but that response is indicative of the way he's played. How steady he is, how calm he is. He's averaging 23.8 points, 58% shooting this series, and he has the play of the game. Right now, MVP, OG Anunoby.
0: But it's not just play of the game? It's the tip or the block?
17: It's not, well, both of
2: both,
17: them.
2: Both, but the tip.
17: But here's the other thing, though. You knew it was going to be one of those situations. If the Knicks were about a comeback, OG was going to have to play a big part.
2: Mm-hmm.
17: Right out the gates in the second half, the guy makes the first three field goals for the Knicks. Right, it's a three-pointer, it's a dunk, and then it's another three. Like, he was awesome, and he has been that throughout the course of this series. Now, there have been moments where we said, oh, man, Karl Towns has been great, best game he's ever played. Jalen Brunson is awesome down the stretch. And Brunson was great down the stretch last night. Hit a huge three over Wemby. Had the floater in the middle of the paint for the Knicks to take the lead for the first time in the game.
0: Mm-hmm.
17: Brunson had some incredible shot making down the stretch. I thought Brunson's decision making at the end, taking that 31-foot three-pointer, it was a smart decision because ultimately it ends up being a 2-for-1. And oh, by the way, you're getting doubled all the way out to the three-point line with Wemby being one of the guys double-teaming you. That's going to create an opportunity for a long rebound and your guys to crash the boards. What has got to be so disappointing for the San Antonio Spurs, if you go back and look at the replay of the OG tip, everybody is searching out a body to box out for the Knicks, except for one guy, De'Aaron Fox. And every time in sports malls, whether it's basketball, football, baseball, hockey, whatever it is, your teammates tell you not to be that guy.
2: Mm.
17: Last night, De'Aaron Fox was that guy. Now, there are a myriad of different reasons why the Spurs lost that game and why the Knicks had a chance to grab it by the throat. But in that moment, when it comes down to effort, when it comes down to awareness, when it comes down to focus, things that are fully within your control as a player, for De'Aaron Fox not to exhibit any of that in the final minute of the game, when the sole purpose for him being on the court is to provide veteran leadership, is egregious. I know the series ain't over. If San Antonio could, they should pack his crap up today and ship him somewhere else. He came from Sacramento, haul his ass back out there. Because he lost that game for the San Antonio Spurs as much as anybody did last night.
2: But as you said, it's not over. The Knicks have got to get the job done. And I know you say it's over.
0: It's over.
17: Knicks in five. What did I say before?
2: Hold on. Knicks but now, five? More rest in between games. We have seen 3-1 series leads crumble before. Let's not get ahead of ourselves. This reminds me of in 2011 when I covered the St. Louis Cardinals, David Freese, game six, down to their final strike twice. We always forget that that was not the closing game. They still had to come back and win game seven, and the Rangers were demoralized. The Cardinals obviously won it in seven, and this feels like a repeat of that. It feels like the Spurs are demoralized. However, we always talk about Wemby being built different. We talk about this group being young, being malleable, being able to do impossible things because they don't know it's impossible. Let's not put the cart before the horse. The Knicks still have to get the job done.
0: 888-SAY-ESPN, 888-729-3776. That is your number to join the show. The greatest comeback in NBA history? The greatest collapse in NBA history?
17: Oh, stop it. Stop it. It's the greatest comeback.
0: I'm
2: comeback
0: just asking
2: sure.
0: the question.
17: Stop
0: Plus,
17: it.
0: We will hear from Wemby next. 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
10: Hey, this is Rich Eisen. Coming up on Thursday's show, Game 4 of the NBA Finals is in the books. We'll talk about it with Hall of Famer Chris Webber. The actor Hart Denton from the Yellowstone spinoff series Dutton Ranch joins us in studio. And head coach Zach Taylor of the Cincinnati Bengals will also join us. 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
25: We saw the dumbest basketball team in the history of civilization.
26: Oh, wow.
25: We saw they had a 25-point lead, took eight straight threes. Like, they thought to get, like, that was some of the most mismanaged, stupid basketball. Hey, when you blow a 29-point lead, the other team has to help you. The San Antonio Spurs helped the New York Knicks win this game by doing some of the stupid-ass stuff I've ever seen on a basketball court.
0: Berkeley inside the NBA last night after the greatest comeback in NBA Finals history. 107-106, the New York Knicks beat the San Antonio Spurs up 3-1 in this series. The NBA Finals heard right here on ESPN Radio. Catch all the action on ESPN Radio and the ESPN app presented by Gusto. And the Spurs collapse. You're not going to believe me. People aren't going to, oh, yeah, okay, yeah, whatever. Say it now. Go to my Twitter at Evco Radio. You could see it coming. You actually could see them blow.
2: At what point?
0: In the third quarter. I even think in the first quarter, I didn't like it. I'm going to tell you what. Let me be clear on what I'm saying. What I'm saying is I didn't think they were necessarily going to blow the lead to lose the game. I just did not believe that they could keep the unsustainable sustained. Their three-point shooting was so great early on that they completely went away from Wemby in the post and Wemby by the block. And Mitch Johnson, who is a good coach, but may not be ready to coach a win-now team because he is so young in his career, never one time had anyone set a screen for Wemby to get to the block off the ball? Not one time. And that Wemby is the high screener on a pick and roll, which puts more wear and tear on him.

0: And when he was doing the role, the Knicks were awesome defensively. It was infuriating watching them because they thought they could keep up the same pace in the second half as they kept in the first half. They shot 20% in the second half. They had more turnovers in the second half than field goals made.
1: Yeah. They had 8 field goals made. They had 10 turnovers.
0: And
1: they,
0: because De'Aaron you're Fox shooting had, from too far De'Aaron away.
1: De'Aaron Fox had 4 of those turnovers.
0: And what's your number on Wemby threes? 5 or less.
1: Yeah.
0: 5 max. More so less. He shot 8 last night. Victor Wembanyama, what was the reason for the collapse? Let's hear from you.
2: Can you just explain how that thing fell apart in the fourth quarter?
3: I think it began before that.
4: Third row on the left.
3: Can't really explain it right now. I don't know. I think it's just, execution, greediness of some sort. We clearly weren't the most hungry in the second half.
1: I don't even know if it was not being the most hungry. They just played dumb basketball. Like, that's the thing that bothers me the most. You're up by 30. Why are you taking 17 threes in the second half? Mm-hmm. That makes no sense. Last night, the Spurs got high on their own supply. First half, they set a finals record for 3-point makes in a half. They hit 14 in the first half. The San Antonio Spurs, at best, are a streaky three-point shooting team. They were bottom half of the league in 3-point makes during the regular season. Why would you think that you're capable of sustaining the level of shooting that you saw in the first half? Why would you think that you're capable of shooting 53% from three for 48 minutes in a finals game? That's not who you are.
0: I'm giving you a round of applause.
1: You got out tremendous. To a 30-point lead. Congratulations. Take the ball to the hole. Go for high percentage shots. The Spurs were in the bonus with 8 minutes to go in the fourth quarter. What the hell are you doing? Any Knicks foul results in you going to the free throw line. But you know how the Knicks avoid fouling? If you settle for jump shots. It's the dumbest thing I've ever seen.
5: So then do you say collapse rather than comeback?
1: No, it's a comeback. It's a comeback because the Knicks got to make the shots. The Knicks got to make the plays. Mike Brown made the adjustments. Alvarado with Brunson on the court having 2 ball handlers and having Jalen Brunson where he can be off the ball and get second side opportunities. I thought that was brilliant. So, no, I think that this is a Knicks comeback all the way, but the Spurs left the door ajar. And they did so by playing some of the dumbest basketball we've seen from any team all season long.
5: And it's not only that they put up 76 in the first half when Mitchell Robinson hit Wemby and he's like, we're in your head. They were. The Spurs were in their head. So not only from a tactical standpoint did you let up, but from a mental standpoint, you gave them just enough room to get back in there. You had them. You had them every which way. And because of your decisions and because of not keeping your foot on the gas, we saw the greatest comeback we've ever seen.
0: Yeah, but all of that, the pointing to the head, I'm outsmarting you. Still,
1: you can't talk trash when you miss free throws down the stretch.
0: Which he missed 2 with over a minute ago. But it still put the wear and tear on him.
1: That is brutal. You can't do that. Well, you say the wear and tear. That's another mistake that Mitch Johnson made. Again, you're up by 30. Their largest lead was 29. I think they had it in the second quarter and they had it in the third quarter. They're up by 30 points, essentially. Why is Wemby playing the kind of minutes that he played? He played 44 minutes. Ain't but 48 in the game. You were up by double digits the majority of the game. What the hell are you doing? The Knicks only led for 53 seconds. What are you doing playing Wemby all of those minutes in the middle quarters when you had such a huge lead? Why are you doing that? What you should have done is make sure that you preserve Wemby in case the Knicks cut into your lead, which you've seen them have the proclivity to do throughout the course of the playoffs. Save Wemby so when you need him to be at his best at the end of the game to close it out and make sure you get out of MSG with another win, he's available to make the plays you need him to make.
0: 1,000%, 1,000,000,000%. Everything you're saying couldn't be more right. And just to add on, the reason that I looked at that lead and said, I don't know that I'm that confident if I'm a Spurs fan is because of how they got it. They didn't build a 27-point halftime lead on Wemby dunks. If Brian Windhorst says you could tell the way Wemby's going to play within the first 2 or 3 minutes of the game, whether he's got that energy.
5: Mm-hmm.
0: He had a lot of points and they were up a lot, but he did not have energetic, I'm going to beat the crap out of you plays. It was, can I bait you? His goal early was, can I bait you? Which worked. And Karl Anthony Towns had two fouls early on. But what I need to see as a fan of basketball is the 7'5 guy playing like he was 7'5. Did the 7'5 guy play like he was 7'5 last night? The answer is no. Did the head coach then help him play that way? The answer is heck no. Because I don't know how many times I can say it, not one time did I see Wemby, as he's running down the court, Champagne or Vassell or anyone say, let me set a back screen

0: If it's on 2-point field goals at the rim, completely sustainable. 3-point field goals behind the arc, chucking up shot on one pass possessions is not sustainable for 48 minutes unless you have Wardell Steph Curry. And they don't have him.
1: They shot 35% from three in the regular season. 35%. Flip that. They shot 53% in the first half last night. I don't understand why they didn't realize there was going to be a regression back to the mean. And then with the Knicks putting them in the bonus so early in the fourth quarter, why are you continuing to shoot threes? You don't even need them.
0: And no curveballs. They didn't throw one curveball. The Knicks threw a curveball. Not the biggest curveball you've ever seen. Not going something crazy.
1: Well, they had to. They were in foul trouble early. They're bringing in
0: guys. I understand. I'm saying Alvarado in the second half. Hawk Porty and Sohan and everything like that. That was a necessity. I'm saying give me something. Give me some sort of curveball. The Spurs did not do that. We will get to your phone calls at 888-SAY-ESPN. 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
9: Brunson pulls a quick three off the front rim. No. Tip it good for the lead with 1.2 seconds to go. OG Anunoby flying out of nowhere.
10: I don't know if there's a play bigger than any other play in the history of Knicks basketball. He took on the challenge and he went and won the game for us.
11: He's been amazing, you know, since he's got here. And he's a winning player. He made a winning play.
12: I'm excited too. We're all excited. We're enjoying it right now, but we're just focused on the next game now.
13: The call last night here on ESPN Radio, Mark Kestisher, NBA Finals on ESPN Radio, presented by Gusto. The greatest comeback in the history of the NBA Finals, and certainly OG Anunoby, a huge star last night with his defensive play on De'Aaron Fox on one end, and then the tip in on the other end. You know how big this comeback slash collapse was last night? Patrick Mahomes is a $500 million contract.
14: Yeah.
13: And it's... we'll get to that at some point.
15: Yeah. Patrick Mahomes, irrelevant.
13: Yeah, Patrick Mahomes got 2 years added to his deal. He's got $500 million coming to him. May still be underpaid. We'll get to it when we have a couple of minutes.
14: Can I ask you a question?
13: Yeah.
14: Was last night the OG game or was it the Wu game? Wu-Tang performing at halftime?
13: Well, what are they? They're
14: like,
13: OGs.
14: Like, I mean, you know, listen, coaches, players, they come and go, but Wu-Tang is forever. Like
13: Shaolin's finest.
14: Last night felt like the Wu performed at halftime. Knicks mount the greatest comeback in finals history, arguably because of the stage, the greatest comeback in NBA history.
15: Okay, but normally Wu-Tang is for the kids, but the Spurs are the kids, so, you know, it's like a double negative.
14: Is Wu-Tang for the kids, though?
15: Allegedly.
14: I mean, Wu-Tang is for everybody, ain't it? Wu-Tang is worldwide.
15: Wu-Tang is for New York, because guess what? They brought the vibes back.
14: The only people that Wu-Tang is not for are people in San Antonio, Texas.
15: So we're obviously boots on the ground here in New York.
14: Yeah.
15: We were just talking during the break about how all night long we could hear people celebrating on the streets.
14: New York was turnt, man.
15: It was
14: unbelievable.
15: Crazy
14: last night.
15: And I said, if you're a boss in New York today and your employees come in a little banged up, allow it.
14: Imagine the boss is going to be banged up. He was at
15: the
14: game.
15: You just got to allow it. It was the most unbelievable thing we've ever seen. But imagine waking up this morning and you're a Spurs fan. imagine the energy or lack thereof of the vibes in San Antonio today.
14: Oh, yeah. Put the for sale signs and the moving signs in De'Aaron Fox's yard.
13: Oh, don't suggest that.
14: Like, get him out of there. Get him out of there.
13: Jerry in Vegas watching on ESPN, too. Morning, Jerry, after the greatest comeback in NBA Finals history, 29 down, Knicks win up 3-1. Jerry.
7: Yes. First of all, again, big fan of the show. Love you guys. Chris, you're killing De'Aaron Fox a little too much, and I'm going to tell you why. Cardinals sit 101 in coaching. Who is the most dangerous man taking the ball out of bounds? It's the guy inbounding the ball. This was a philosophical mess, and I'll tell you the flip side of that. When the Knicks had to guard the inbound, Mike Brown made the correct move of putting in the second seven-footer. You got Cat on the ball, and then you have, you know, Mitch Robinson guarding Wemby. Shout out Mike Breen. If you watch the telecast, before the inbounds, Mike Breen says publicly for all to hear they're not guarding the inbounder. He called it. And to say De'Aaron Fox is supposed to run across and hunt and box him out on that, absolutely not. The play was for De'Aaron Fox to cut the middle off so that Brunson couldn't get downhill. The one shot that Brunson could have done is actually pass it to OG for wide open three. So that was available. It's a philosophical mistake.
14: But well, hold on. Jerry. Okay, cool. What about De'Aaron Fox going for the layup when you got the ball with 11 seconds to go? You didn't need to score. Why try to score the basketball in that moment?
7: Chris, it's 100% on him. Thank you.
14: That's my point. What are you talking about? You say I'm killing De'Aaron. No. De'Aaron Fox deserves all of the criticism today. He deserves it. He absolutely deserves it. I don't understand why you're trying to shift blame from De'Aaron Fox to Mitch Johnson. Both of them deserve plenty of blame. But if I'm going to pin it on one person, I'm going to give De'Aaron Fox the lion's share of the blame from last night's game, because he had one responsibility. When you got possession of the ball with 11 seconds to go, you know what you do? You hold on to the ball and you force the Knicks to foul you, but you try to move the ball so you run the clock out. Because the game is over. You don't need points. The game ain't really against you, against the Knicks. The game is against the clock. And De'Aaron Fox gave the Knicks an opportunity by trying to score the basketball, ends up being a block by OG Anunoby, and that sets the stage for the tip-in.
13: You brought up both guys. I think that you absolutely can look at Mitch Johnson's game plan in the second half, put them in a position where De'Aaron Fox's bad decisions mattered. And De'Aaron Fox combined, let's be clear on this, combined, okay, has more years played in the NBA than Wemby, Castle, and Harper combined. He should know better. He should know better every which way. He's played, this was his ninth year, if I'm not mistaken, in the NBA, ninth or tenth year. He's 28 years old. The oldest of the big three with the Spurs is Wemby at 22. Does Wemby deserve blame? Absolutely. Because at some point, he's got to say, I don't care what the play is. I don't care what you're telling me to do. I'm 7'100". Put me on the block. Why am I up here shooting threes and setting screens for guys to go downhill when it's not working? You've got to set screens for him, not the other one. Way off ball screens for Wemby, get him to the block. And Mitch Johnson's poor coaching in this game led them to a place where De'Aaron Fox, as CeCe just mentioned, his poor decision making crushed them. Norman in West Palm watching on ESPNU. Morning, Norman.
16: Morning. That was the best game I've ever seen in my life. I mean, everybody will get caught up in the OG tip, but it was the block that set it up. The defense setting up the offense. That play from OG will take, it will supersede Larry Johnson's 4-point play. I agree, coaching matters, and they got high on the garden last night from shooting all those threes in the first half. They thought they were a 3-point shooting team, and they couldn't turn it off. And they didn't go inside. The only one that was going inside was Castle. And he was effective, but they got away from it, and it cost them.
13: So a couple of things on this. Let's talk about, and thank you for the phone call. Let's talk about the concept of what a prevent offense is or a prevent defense is in the NFL. CC is an 11-year vet. Mm. What does that mean? Or a ball control offense or a milk the clock 4-minute offense, prevent. What does that mean? Because whatever that means, the Spurs couldn't figure out how to do it.
14: I mean, I don't – I don't understand why the Spurs weren't more aggressive in attacking downhill, because that's what served them in game three.
13: But what I'm saying to you is that if you're running, if you have a lead in the NFL, and yeah. there's seven minutes left in the offense,
14: you're trying to run the ball.
13: As many times as possible to milk clock as much as possible.
14: Yeah, I mean, the equivalent of that in the NBA is getting downhill and getting it to the paint and trying to get layups.
13: Not quick threes.
14: No.
13: So I'm in agreement with you. What I'm saying to you is if we all could see that in the moment, and that started really in the third quarter, they started doing this, where they're just chucking threes and missing them, and I don't understand why Wemby cannot get to the block. I've never seen anything like this. It's utterly ridiculous to me.
15: I got a stat that will probably bother you. Shout out to Nuno for the assist. The Spurs made 11 open threes in the first half. They attempted 9 open shots in the second half.
13: Dunk the ball. Just dunk the ball. Yes, easier said than done. Attempt to dunk the ball. Get fouled on the block. Every time you threw it up to him, he got fouled. Every time. Now, he's got to make his free throws, which he missed.
15: Has to.
14: But that's the part that I... Like, I understand wanting to blame Mitch Johnson, and the coach has to absorb a ton of blame because either you're coaching or you're allowing it to happen. Either way, it's unacceptable. The Spurs had 4 guys take 3 or more threes in the second half. You were up by 29 points. The Knicks were in foul trouble. What the hell were you doing? What are you doing? That makes no sense to me. Like, Karl Anthony Towns had 2 fouls in the first 65 seconds of the game. Like you want to attack the interior of the Knicks defense. Either it's going to result in you getting a layup or you getting a foul.
13: Thank you.
14: Force the action.
13: Thank you.
14: You're up by 30 points. What the hell are you doing? And that's why I pin a lot of this on De'Aaron Fox, because he should know better. Mm. He's the veteran presence. If he's not the stabilizing force amidst all of the chaos, then what is he out there for? Now, in game 3, he was great.
13: Yeah.
14: I thought he played within himself. He stepped up. He made a big shot when he needed to. He helped the Spurs close the show and get a huge road win and shift the momentum in this series. Great. Good on him. Why couldn't you be that last night? Mm-hmm. They needed what they were asking from him last night was less than what he did in game 3. And yet, he couldn't help himself in terms of wanting to be the hero for the San Antonio Spurs. And De'Aaron Fox ends up being the GOAT, and not in a good way.
13: So, just quick thing on this. I was playing basketball once a long time ago with a guy who was a second-round pick in the NBA draft, mm-hmm. okay? And we were talking hoops afterwards. And he said, I was like, it's crazy. No defense in the league this year because of how high-scoring the games are. He said, that doesn't mean there's no defense. I said, what are you talking about? He goes, the number of possessions have been increased over the course of time because the quicker the teams shoot. Doesn't mean it's necessarily bad defense. What the Spurs' number one job was in that second half was to decrease the number of possessions. That's it. Just decrease the number of... The Knicks cannot come back if you decrease the number of possessions. How do you decrease the number of possessions? Use the clock.
14: Don't take a shot until the shot clock is under 5 seconds.
13: That's right.
14: It's that simple. Like last night, I mean, De'Aaron Fox's play, going for the layup, I mean, that's one of the worst decisions in sports history in a championship game. It's one of the worst decisions. Like, it's right there with Kyle Shanahan playing for the third possession in the Super Bowl, against the Chiefs. Like it's that kind of decision. It was mind numbing. It was a bonehead play. I there's no way to justify what he did, and the reason why he's in the game is for moments like that.
13: Coming up, 2 of the 3 of us on our show have said this series is over. One person, Michelle, said it's not over technically yet. Can the Spurs come back? Smalls will try to make that case next. We're on Sportsmanlike, presented by Progressive Insurance.
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0: This is Unsportsmanlike with Chris Canty, Evan Cohen, and Michelle Smallman.
1: It's not over. The Knicks have got to get the job done. And I know you say it's over.
2: It's over.
3: Knicks are five. What did I say before?
1: Hold on. But now, more rest in between games. We have seen 3-1 series leads crumble before. Let's not get ahead of ourselves.
2: Michelle Smallman in a second. We'll need to go deeper on that one. It's not over. 3-1 Knicks. Last night, you heard it here on ESPN Radio. Of course, presented by Gusto. Again, $500 million to Mahomes. All right, well, whatever. We'll wait on that one. Yeah, we can wait on that.
1: World Cup starts today. You're richer.
2: World Cup starts today, which we will get to, obviously, and all of the amazing soccer that we're about to see. Stanley Cup game 5 tonight. All of that has to wait because of the fact that we saw the single greatest comeback in the history of the sport, the NBA Finals, last night as the New York Knicks come back from 29 down to win against the San Antonio Spurs by 1 point. A reminder, this was SportsCenter, a new interview podcast from Rich Eisen featuring SportsCenter legends, available now on Disney+, the Rich Eisen Show YouTube channel, and all podcast platforms. This was SportsCenter, presented by Gusto. You know, this was SportsCenter Season 2. Could have Scott Van Pelt on, talking about his night last night at Madison Square Garden and his entire career. And, of course, that included
1: I need
2: it.
1: That, though. SVP is one of the greatest.
2: I don't
1: think
2: he's on season one. I could be wrong, though. I know Dan Patrick is, Chris Berman is, Linda Cohn is. I don't remember all the other ones. Bad job by me. But the point is, Scott Van Pelt, SportsCenter last night there, that's a This Was SportsCenter with Rich Eisen kind of thing.
1: But few people are better at describing the scene in an eloquent way than Scott Van Pelt. I would love an oral history from him last night of what his night was like in the Garden from start to finish.
2: So you think there's a chance he goes back to the Garden. You don't think it's over. At 3-1, Smalls, make your case.
1: Well, it's not over. Is there a parade in New York yet?
2: I think there was last night, yeah.
3: Yeah.
1: Actually, there was. You're right. There was a parade in New York last night. I will give you credit on that one. The streets were mobbed. You know what I mean? There were no floats in New York City.
2: People
1: last
2: were
1: night.
2: Floating.
1: True.
3: No question.
1: But there was no hardware distributed. Did I finally get you on that one?
2: I know. I'm going to let you go because I could combat all of them because of how crazy it was here. But go ahead.
1: It was absolutely nuts. But you can't let the jubilation from last night supersede the task at hand. You can't. You're squinting. Why?
2: I was just keep going.
1: Jubilation. Well, you give me this face. Jubilation. You have to keep your mind right, because I am overtaken by what happened last night, and I wasn't even a part of the game. And I know this Knicks group is as calm and locked in as can be, as witnessed by what we saw last night. No deficit is too much for them to overcome. No moment is too big for them. They are about as focused as can possibly be. But if Michael Jordan was in this situation, Evan, would you say that it's over?
2: Michael Jordan would never be in this situation.
1: Hold on, but would you say it's over?
2: No, I can't even go to Michael Jordan with a deficit.
3: Yeah, Michael Jordan's not going to be.
2: He doesn't have deficits.
1: If early in his career, he was in
3: the final series, never got to a game 7.
1: But hold on. If it was Michael Jordan, and he experienced this loss last night, and they were at a 3-1 deficit, would you say it's over?
2: If this was the way he was coached, and this is the way that he didn't demand the ball in the certain spots, yeah. Even Michael. You remember what people would say about Michael at North Carolina? The only person that could beat Michael Jordan was Dean Smith.
3: Hmm. Yes.
2: Now, that's not fair to anybody involved. Dean Smith's one of the greatest coaches to ever live. But the point was, you have the greatest player. You got to do something with him. Now, Dean Smith, to his credit, was like, I'm not going to rank somebody over another because I have 4 years max with these guys, and I have hundreds of years of a program, in essence, right, to build. It's different than this. There's an immediacy with this. Mitch Johnson and Victor Wembanyama have been a great partnership to get them here. But they've got to get there. And I don't see any evidence with this group right now that they understand how to use Wemby properly.
1: But you don't see the evidence until the evidence is presented. And now their backs are against the wall in the most significant way. And if we're going to talk about Victor Wembanyama in the same breath as LeBron James, as Michael Jordan, as some of the greats to play this game, then out of respect for what we have said about him and for what he's shown us, we cannot say that it's over. I believe they have like a 14% chance. The odds are stacked against them in a big, big way. But if he's an alien, if he's supernatural, then we need to expect Arcana. We have to expect...
2: Expect what?
1: Arcana.
2: Keep going. I'll come back to that.
1: Again, you with this...
3: I'm so confused right now.
2: Yeah.
1: You have to expect that he can do something that we've never seen if he's the type of player that we have built him up to be. And we've talked a lot about the rest factor. He's going to have more rest in between games if the series continues, obviously, past five. But I'm just saying, I am not going to count out him. Sure. I will not count out Wemby.
3: Sure, but you're comparing him to Michael Jordan. Lest we not forget, Michael Jordan had to go through a learning curve when it comes to how to win in the postseason, right? He had to go through those years of heartbreak, lost to the Celtics, lost to the Pistons, before they finally broke through.
1: Yeah.
3: This is Wemby's first postseason, and he's gotten to the NBA Finals. Why are we assuming that he's capable of being able to help his team come off the mat after what ends up being a team on the wrong side of the greatest comeback in NBA postseason history?
1: Yeah.
3: We saw that with the Cavs. The Cavs let game one of the conference finals beat them three more times after that. Like, they let one game beat them four. Why would we think that the San Antonio Spurs, who have a lot more youth on their roster, especially when you consider their rotation guys, their core players, why would we think that they're capable of being able to somehow do something different when it comes to these Knicks?
2: Yeah, Wemby is LeBron before the Heat. In other words, he's playing the way he thinks he should play instead of the way he has to play. So, Spoelstra said to LeBron, they can stop you if you're shooting threes. They can't stop you if you're on their block, right? And I think that's the difference. Let's hear from Flawless in Virginia, which is a fascinating name. It's an amazing name, Flawless, watching on ESPN2.
4: I said, yeah, Flawless Baguettes from VA. Man, Coach Johnson, I need Coach Johnson, and I need De'Aaron Fox to both come in front of the congregation because they need to go repent. They need to go to confessionals. This is the most egregious clutch time play I've seen in years or probably ever. I actually woke up with unsportsmanlike this morning, and I'm flabbergasted.
2: So we should, instead of Flawless, it's just flabbergasted in Virginia. I think we're just going to change your name.
1: They do have nuns at their disposal that could get them right to a priest.
3: Yeah.
1: To atone.
2: That was so
3: bad. Bless them, Father, for they have sinned.
1: Brutal.
3: Yeah.
2: 29-point comeback for the New York Knicks to take a commanding 3-1 series lead in the NBA Finals. How in the world did they pull this off? We'll discuss next. We're on Sportsmanlike, presented by Progressive Insurance.
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8: Normally this type of year, we're just speculating on what the Hard Knocks is going to be heading into the new season.
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3: Unsportsmanlike. This is one of the most important days in New York sports history. Right up there with January 12, 1969.
19: I got news for you, buddy. We're going to win the game, I guarantee you.
3: May 8, 1970.
20: Here comes Willis. And the crowd is going wild.
3: October 27, 1986.
21: Behind the
3: June
21: 14th, 1994. The waiting is over. The New York Rangers are the Stanley Cup champions.
3: This is right up there with the most important days in New York sports.

0: history.
1: Throws it deep downfield, wide open Tyree, who makes the catch.
0: Let's not kid ourselves. There's a ton of pressure on the New York Knicks to respond and win game four.
2: Tip it good! OG Anunoby, and this place is rocking at the Garden.
3: Wow. Can I give public praise? Who made that?
4: That was unreal.
3: Who made that?
0: That was great.
5: I got you guys.
0: Nice, Cam.
3: Well done, nice. Cam Pratt.
4: A plus work.
3: Well done.
4: And also, a shout out to our guy Chris Canty, too, for predicting it.
5: Very prescient,
3: what do you mean,
5: Canty?
3: He was in it. That was what it was.
4: That's
3: him.
4: What I'm saying. He predicted it yesterday.
0: Cam put it together, though. That was
4: no,
0: awesome.
4: Cam, amazing
0: all
4: work.
0: All of the calls
3: wow,
0: from those
3: Cam
0: moments.
3: Cam Pratt.
4: So
3: New York
4: good,
3: sports. Excellent. Excellent job there. That was surreal to think. Yes, CC predicted it. I don't know that you predicted the way it happened, because I don't think anyone could have ever predicted the way it happened last night, but you said it would be one of the most important days in New York sports history. And I believe that that game was the closeout game. I don't think there's any chance that the Spurs come back and win this series, and I don't think there's any chance that when the Knicks actually do close it out, whenever that may be, here on ESPN Radio, presented by Gusto, all of the NBA Finals games, whenever that is, that's the game. Last night, OG Anunoby game-winning tip after OG Anunoby had, in essence, a game-saving block on a horrifically dumb play by the Spurs, specifically De'Aaron Fox, not to run out the clock, and that's what you had last night. OG Anunoby became a Jalen Brunson is a forever hero already. OG Anunoby has now joined him as a forever hero for the New York Knicks, potentially the finals MVP coming up here. But last night was the game that CC predicted would go down in New York sports lore. And I gotta, not to one up you, I gotta one up the concept. That is an all time great game in the history of sports we saw last
4: without
3: night.
4: A doubt.
3: Patrick Mahomes got $500 million and a contract extension. Whatever. We'll get to that. Think
4: I don't even know
3: that.
4: If he cares as much, because he's a huge sports fan. He watched that game last night and
3: well,
4: is probably tuned into us. Well, he was already rich before.
3: You got a $500 million. I think you're going to care a little bit.
4: No, but you know that my point is that even the greats in sports are in awe by what they witnessed last night.
3: No question. You want to go through it here? Let's go through it. Okay. So the Knicks win this game 107-106. That's the end. The beginning was that right off the bat, you're wondering about all the fouls, the flagrants. What are the Knicks going to do? Mm-hmm. Did they go after Wemby? Well, the Spurs went after Cat right off the bat. Great review by Mitch Johnson. He wasn't Doug Collins then. He became him. I don't want to insult either of the two guys, but you'll get the point in a sec. As they get Karl Anthony Towns in foul trouble right in the first 2 minutes of the game, Mitchell Robinson has that elbow to Wemby, gets called for a flagrant, and San Antonio's up 41-22. They're shooting the lights out in that first quarter. Then they continue it in the second quarter, 76-49 with that lead, shooting 60% from the floor. Problem is they still were not going to Wemby inside. So maybe playing the results retroactively, you look at that and say, I don't know that was sustainable the way they got that humongous lead. Well, then the Knicks, who never die and never quit, come back, and it's a 15-point deficit now going into that fourth quarter. Wemby got the flagrant foul on the elbow to Cat, flagrant one, which means one more and he gets suspended. Probably not going to matter if you get suspended for game six when there is no game six. And Jalen Brunson had 27 points. And OG had 25 through three quarters. All right, so there's a little bit of life here if you're a Knicks fan. You're down 15. You saw them come back from 22 down against the Cavs in game one, which buried Cleveland in that moment. And the Knicks down 15 going into the fourth. As many as 20 in the fourth. Just chip away and chip away. Strategic move. They put Mike Brown puts Jose Alvarado, young point guard from New York, in the game. He's scrappy. He's feisty. He plays alongside Jalen Brunson. CeCe, tell him how many minutes they played together in the playoffs before that.
0: Zero.
3: And Mike Brown makes a strategic move there. Alvarado is great on defense. That's what he's known for. Grand Theft Alvarado is his nickname. And he comes in there, 8 points. Brunson off
0: used
3: the ball.
0: Used all his fouls.
3: That's what your job
0: used
3: is.
0: Used all his
3: that's
0: fouls.
3: That's what your job is.
0: And I love it.
3: And he comes in there, 8 points in the fourth quarter. And the San Antonio Spurs completely fell apart. 60% shooting in the first half, 20% shooting in the second half, 8 of 39 from the floor, more turnovers, 10, then field goals made, 8 in that second half, and then at 13.1 seconds to go, the San Antonio Spurs actually got the lead back, even though Wemby missed 2 free throws earlier, and yes, Wemby pointing to his head earlier in the game, I'm outsmarting you. 13.1 to go, De'Aaron Fox inexplicably gets the ball in a run out, and instead of running out the clock or trying to, he goes for a layup, and OG Anunoby, we're showing it on ESPN2, chases him down, LeBron Iguodala style, to block that shot. Then De'Aaron Fox does something even worse, potentially. Nah, maybe not. But he fouls on a take foul when it was unnecessary to do that. Okay, all right, well, all right. Knicks, let's see what they can do here, right? Let's see what happens here, because the Spurs are still in this thing here. And then OG Anunoby has the moment of the series where, with 4.3 seconds to go, Jalen Brunson is inbound to the basketball from OG. Brunson misses that three. OG comes flying in for a tip-in, and the Knicks win the game, coming back from 29 down. But Jalen Brunson, did you ever think about quitting? At any point, did Jalen Brunson, star of the Knicks, ever think about quitting? This from Inside the NBA on ESPN last night.
0: When you were down 29 points, did any doubt creep in your mind?
6: I thought about it, but then I realized just where we're at. And you're allowed to think about the worst possible scenario, but you got to go out there and do something about it. And having my teammates back, just fighting every possession, just figuring out what we had to do, but not really, just not believing it.
4: That's a leader right there. I'm going to acknowledge the reality of the situation, and I'm going to do everything in my power to stop it. And we've talked a lot about Mike Brown making really smart tactical moves and pushing all the right buttons. He also did that emotionally. I thought it was really interesting that at halftime, when obviously the Knicks were looking at a huge deficit, he didn't really show film. He said he wanted the guys to sit there in their feelings. He wanted them to ruminate on what had happened in the first half. And I think that's what Jalen Brunson is talking about. How they're like, okay, that just happened. Our backs are up against the wall. We're going to let doubt creep in for just a second, and we're going to use it as fuel moving forward. And boy, did they.
0: Yeah, I just don't understand what the hell the San Antonio Spurs were doing in the second half. Like, I give all the credit to the Knicks. Like, they made the game frenetic at the end in order to increase the pace, increase the possessions, because they were down by as many as 29 points in the second half. It was the way they had to play. They had to create chaos, and you would think that the more experienced team, the more veteran team, when it comes to postseason play, would have the advantage under those circumstances, and it actually ended up bearing itself out in that way. Mm-hmm. What I don't understand from San Antonio's perspective, you've got a 29-point lead. Why are you continuing to shoot as many threes as they did? They shot 17 threes in the second half. They only made three of them. I don't get why Mitch Johnson didn't get everybody together. He called a timeout midway through the third quarter, which they clearly needed. But I don't understand, when the Knicks are in the midst of that 13-0 run, why he doesn't tell his guys, hey, stop with the three-pointers and get downhill. That's what served us well in game three. That's what they did in the fourth quarter, taking advantage of the matchups, having the four-guard lineup with Wemby on the court. They were able to get the Knicks in foul trouble. They were able to hunt matchups. Those guards were able to break defenders down off the bounce, and there was a lot of space because Wemby was flared in the corner. I don't understand why they didn't get back to more of that, because under the circumstances, with the Knicks in foul trouble late in that second half, only good things could happen for the Spurs if they touched the paint, and they refused to. And for the life of me, I don't understand why. A big part of that is on coaching. Also, a big part of that has got to be on the players. And I pin a lot of that blame on De'Aaron Fox, because he's out there to be the steady hand, the veteran presence, an extension of the coach, because he's got more experience than the whole lot of them in terms of the guys that Mitch Johnson is playing heavy minutes in this series. I don't get why he was the face of all of the bonehead plays that the Spurs made in the last 24 minutes of basketball at MSG last night.
3: Yeah, I mean, there's a lot of blame to go around, because you start with the credit, right, as we've done. The New York Knicks are as tough mentally and physically of a team as you're going to see, and they are so connected to one another, and they are so connected to Mike Brown, and everything that they have done has worked, and they have earned every part of this in the postseason. They are awesome.
4: Chemistry matters.
3: Who are you taking a shot at?
4: I'm just... emphasizing it for you as our anti-Daryl Morey analytics guy here on the show.
3: Interesting.
4: This is as connected of a team as we've seen. Chemistry matters.
3: No doubt.
7: Pretty good at the winning thing.
3: Yeah, I don't think so. Period, next sentence. Knicks check every box. They're awesome. And they're going to win the NBA championship, and they earned every part of it, and they're an unbelievably likable team.
4: Totally.
3: What the Spurs did last night, from Mitch Johnson not calling any plays for Wemby seemingly to get a high screen to get to the block to give him some help, not with the ball, without the ball, to continuously call plays for Wemby to be the screener, for keeping Wemby in and not giving him a break when they're up 100 points in this game, from De'Aaron Fox's mental mistakes late in the game, which was completely out of nowhere and uncharacteristic of a guy that's been in the league for 8 years, made me feel last night like Mitch Johnson may be in the Doug Collins role. And it's completely unfair to Mitch Johnson. He is a really good coach. He is in this position years ahead of probably even where he thought he should be. He is clearly an excellent NBA head coach, just like Doug Collins was. But Doug Collins was the coach before the coach for Michael. The Spurs timeline is now, like 100% now. If you had a veteran coach coaching that team last night, they're not losing that game. There's just no way. He's never been in this situation, and it's not his fault. You have to credit him for being there. Doug Collins was the coach before the coach for Michael. And I'm not going to sit here and lie and say I hadn't had that thought about Mitch Johnson because I was so disappointed. And that's on Wemby, too.
4: I was going to say,
3: you got to demand the ball and the space you should get the ball, which is by the rim.
4: If we're doing a feeling circle here and talking about disappointments, I am as big of a Wemby supporter on the show as we have. I am so impressed and inspired by him at 22 years old. But with under 2 minutes to play, a one-point game, you have to make those free throws. You had an opportunity to show that you have ice in your veins. And I know the environment was intense. I know it was loud. It was raucous. And even though he really focuses on the mental aspect of his game, that's a tough moment to put a 22-year-old in. If you're supposed to be that guy, you have to make those. And he missed both of them.
0: I don't disagree with you, Smalls. You can't talk trash and then miss three of your four free throws in the fourth quarter.
4: Can't do it.
0: But if we're doing the blame power rankings, at best, Wemby is third. Like, I got De'Aaron Fox number one, I got Mitch Johnson number two, right? Like, we focus a lot on the layup that De'Aaron Fox attempted with 11 seconds to go.
3: Crazy.
0: How about what should have been a breakaway dunk by Josh Hart? That was a turnover by De'Aaron Fox. Now, I mean, listen, Josh Hart was caught in between, do I dunk it, do I lay it up? And it ends up clanking out of the back of the rim. You can't have those type of turnovers if you're De'Aaron Fox. The game is in the balance. That's what you're there for. And then, you know, 5 seconds to go after the block shot, inexplicably, at half court, Jose Alvarado got two of the 3 points across half court. De'Aaron Fox fouls him right there in that spot. It was a natural opportunity for the Spurs to trap because you got three defenders. You got the backcourt line. You got you, and you've got another teammate. And it didn't happen, and instead, you commit a take foul. Like, I don't understand that sequence from De'Aaron Fox. The last 2 minutes of De'Aaron Fox in that game is an embarrassment for any veteran player. It's like J.R. Smith in that finals once upon a time. It's one of the most bonehead things that you'll ever see in all of sports.
3: Why are they going through him and not Dylan Harper?
0: Because Dylan Harper's a rookie.
3: De'Aaron Fox made rookie mistakes, so they're tied.
0: I get it. I agree with you.
3: Yeah.
0: I agree with you.
3: You know what?
0: Dylan Harper's been awesome.
3: He's been tremendous. The Spurs did not wake up healthy this morning. There's just no way, Smalls, and they probably need some help to get themselves healthy, getting ready for game number five.
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3: Taylor Swift amongst many celebrities at the game last night. What an unbelievable game they saw. By the way, Dade McMenamin, our teammate, ESPN NBA reporter, does most of his work around the Lakers, tweeted out an unbelievable video of that final play by OG Anunoby, and it was just tremendous. So I would just suggest at MC10, Mac10 on Twitter. Go take a look at it because it's his own personal shot that he got. I don't know if he's working with Stiller on this, but on the documentary. But it's an unbelievable tip-in by OG.
0: Can I ask you a question? When we start talking about New York sports, is that a bigger play than David Tyree in the Super Bowl? Taking down the Patriots, undefeated Patriots. I'm just asking the question. I don't know the answer.
4: Well, they have to win first.
0: Oh my God! You go with that. They have to win. Smalls, they're gonna win.
4: It's not over.
0: It's over. You see Wemby on the table in front of bobblehead Brunson with the broom. It's over. It is over.
4: Brunson is pushing the
0: Spurs are not getting off the mat after what happened last night. It ain't going to happen. How can you trust yourself after you have a 30-point lead

0: on the road and blow it.
1: I'm saying it's improbable. It's not impossible. It is not impossible.
0: We've only seen one team in NBA Finals history do it, right?
1: We also saw something last night we've never seen before.
2: If I whisper something to you, does the audience still hear that? Because I think you have to think about one thing.
1: You whisper.
3: We're not going to be on the air on Sunday. So if they win on Saturday, this is the championship show the day after. You got to think about it that way,
1: okay,
3: too.
1: Okay, let me whisper back at you. Okay, trust tree here. Yeah. If you're a Knicks fan, are you kind of hoping they lose game five so they can win it at home?
2: No, you don't play with that.
1: I'm whispering trust tree.
0: We're trying to win.
1: Trust tree.
0: Nah, let's pack these
1: but
0: guys up.
1: We saw
0: up.
1: The energy in New York City. Like, imagine them winning at home.
2: It actually may not be as exciting. It's actually crazy as that sounds.
0: I think it'll actually be better.
1: Why?
0: Because it's Saturday night. Think about it. They win the chip on Saturday night.
1: Oh, please.
0: It's lit. Saturday night, Sunday night. To hell with it. Ain't no work getting done next week.
1: No.
0: Because, like, they win Saturday night, come back, parade on Monday or Tuesday, everybody celebrating. There's no work getting done in New York City over the next week and a half.
1: Yeah, that's
0: so true. If you're a boss that's not into sports, sucks for you. Because your employees ain't going to be locked into work. They are locked in on the Knicks, and rightfully so, because this is the chip that New Yorkers been waiting on. And I know New Yorkers love the Yankees. I know New Yorkers love my Giants. But there is no sports team that unites this city more so than the New York Knicks. And they have been starved. This fan base has been starving for a championship, and they're about to get their first one in 53 years.
1: No, this organization and this team specifically has galvanized this city unlike anything I've ever seen. It is truly remarkable the way that this run has brought New Yorkers together, not only here in the city, but of coast to coast. This has been so fun and so inspiring to watch. But they have got to get the job done, you guys. It's not over yet.
0: It is over.
1: Let's not lose focus here.
0: You're just a hater, Small.
1: I'm not a hater.
0: You're hating right now.
1: I am so thrilled with what I saw last night. I want them to finish it. I live here. It is so fun to be at the epicenter of their joy. But I don't want to see an all-time historic collapse by this team. If we're talking about Wemby being so special and now he's got extra rest, which has been something that's been plaguing him, I don't want them to lose focus. I don't want them to think the job is done and let the Spurs creep in.
2: I'm laughing because I just saw an alert on my screen that CeCe doesn't... You're not a big Twitter guy. I mean, you check it, but you don't tweet a ton. @ChrisCanty99. I saw an alert. So Carlos at Los Ferrari tweets @EPCARadio @ChrisCanty99. I'm happy for New York City and the next title will be great for the league, but De'Aaron Fox was looking like Tony in Blue Chips last night. Tony's my guy. That's what Mitch Johnson is saying. De'Aaron's my guy. Just so people wouldn't see the movie. Tony was the guy who point shaved and took money to lose the game. It was Brendan Sorsby out there. Sorsby did that. I'm saying he was gambling. You get the point. I'm making the reference. That he's saying that he looked like Tony in Blue Chips.
0: It was just once, coach.
2: He's my guy. Pete Bell joining us in a few. In Florida watching on ESPN2. We are going to have a Knicks superfan on in 7 minutes. You normally hear him Tuesdays after 8 a.m. Eastern. Dale in Florida. Go ahead, Dale.
4: Hey, good morning, everybody. Good morning, Chris, Evan, and Michelle. I'm a diehard Knicks for a long time. The game, I have to say like this. Like Chris say, the Spurs really, if you know the Spurs four games, they always in the fourth quarter let teams come back and they blow it every time.
2: That's a good characteristic.
4: And Michelle, she's telling the truth. And Michelle telling the truth, I'm a diehard Knicks. I got to wait till they finish that game five.
1: Thank you, Dale.
4: To seal the fate. And the last question, the greatest sports for New York, that would be number two, but number one, when the Yankees won 1996 when Jim Leveridge hit that home run against the Atlanta Braves and we won to start our dynasty, that's always going to be number one to me. I'm a diehard Yankee team.
2: Yeah, this is good call. Thank you for it. It's tough to make the comparisons because, like Nuno has brought up in my ear, it feels like Mookie Wilson game six with Buckner. Now, the Mets had an unbelievable rally in that inning. Ray Knight, Kevin Mitchell, all these guys did great things in that. When you think about game 686, you think about a negative play for the Red Sox, unfortunately, for Bill Buckner, who was a way better baseball player than people remember because they only remember from that play. We'll remember the De'Aaron Fox mistakes, but I think we'll more so remember the positive play here by OG. I think it's the OG tip and the OG block we probably will remember more so than the negative De'Aaron Fox plays, if I had to guess. So I don't know. I don't know what the proper comparison is. I think that's the point. This is one of one now forever with OG Anunoby and what he did last night. 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
9: 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I was playing up at Loomis. And I had, no wonder I'm playing bad. 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And all of a sudden, the reception's going out. 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And then it's just like, wait. 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You know what? 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
10: There's a lot of different things that the NFL is trying to do. 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Now we're going to Australia. 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Is it the four corners of the earth?
11: Checking.
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10: 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Like, what happens when you get to the end of the earth?
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4: The Knicks have done it! The biggest comeback in NBA Finals history. Game four of the finals goes to New York. Incredible!
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10: 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The New York Knicks win 107-106 over the Spurs last night after being down 29 points. Knicks up 3-1 in the series. Game number 5, Saturday night, 8:30 p.m. Eastern here on ESPN Radio, presented by Gusto. He is a New York Knicks lifelong fan. We've been to the Garden with him, tasting M&Ms at different points with this next guest. You know him from NFL, of course, the NFL. It is the great Adam Schefter, who joins us normally Tuesday, 8 a.m. Eastern time. Schefty, how did you experience last night as a Knicks fan? Where were you? What were you doing? How did you watch it, et cetera?
11: I do have to tell you, the people that we work with were kind enough to invite me to either Monday or Wednesday night.
10: Okay.
11: Now, on Monday, I had a family commitment, so I couldn't go. And last night, my parents were flying in from Florida. Now, I thought to myself, what is better than watching a Knicks finals game with your father, who was at the Willis Reed game?
10: Wow.
11: When he was 25 years old back in the day, and called that his greatest sports memory in life, and he has experienced the New York Giants winning a couple of Super Bowls when he's been a huge Giants fan. Thank you, CeCe. And he's been a huge fan of New York teams. And I thought, well, my dad's flying in. I told the people we work with, I'd love to go on Wednesday night, but I'm going to watch it with my dad.
12: Mm.
11: And I would have watched it with my dad, except he went to bed at halftime.
12: No, so Adam.
11: He went to bed at halftime. Jeffrey Schefter checked out. Okay, now I will say this. I was watching, and I couldn't believe what I was watching. And when the game ended, I've done something that I've never done. I went into
12: Adam,
10: you got to start that over. You cut out. You said, after the game, I've done something I've never done. Pick up there.
11: After the game was over, I did something I've never done before. I went downstairs to his bedroom, and I went to woke him up, and you would have thought that there was a burglar breaking into the house because he jumped up all startled. I said, they won. He goes, what? I go, they won by a point. OG Anunoby just came up with the play of a lifetime. And he went back to bed, and I went upstairs. And I got to tell you something. I laid in bed. I've got an early morning flight to Indianapolis right now. We're on the way to go do the program feud with McAfee and Indy. And I couldn't sleep all night. I was wired. I got up. I was watching you guys at 6 a.m. And I'm like, no one in my house is up. I got to talk to somebody about this. I can't believe what happened.
10: This is Adam, you know, there's one thing we've learned about you. We've learned many things about you. But one thing specifically, you hate doing the speculation about the hot seat with coaches. That said,
11: yeah,
10: is Jeffrey Schefter on the hot seat as a Knicks fan? Did not stay up for the full game.
11: No.
10: Your dad, is he on the hot seat?
11: You have to understand, this is so typical of who he is and what he's about. Whenever he says something, go the opposite. So last night, as we're watching the first half, he actually said to me, series over. The Knicks are not coming back.
12: Ooh.
11: They're done. The Spurs are winning this series.
12: The series.
11: I'm so glad you said that, because that actually gives me hope for the Knicks. And I knew as I'm watching the comeback in the second half, it honestly, it wasn't that long ago, it brought me back to game one of the Eastern Conference Finals, where all of a sudden they're down 22 points to the Cleveland Cavaliers, and they start chipping away. And you're like, I can't believe I'm watching this. I can't believe I'm watching this. I can't believe I'm watching this. I even came upstairs to watch the fourth quarter in bed, and my wife, who doesn't care about sports, when the Knicks were down 15, she's like, I'm mad. I'm like, what are you mad about? She goes, everybody's in a bad mood when the Knicks lose. I want them to win. New York's happier. I'm like, well, let's see what happens. And she fell asleep. And I still haven't spoken to her since they've come back. I don't know that she knows that they've won as I'm on the way to the airport right now.
10: What amazing storytelling.
1: Oh, Shefty, I got
11: to
1: ask
11: you. I was just, honestly, like, I'm busting to talk to somebody. Somebody wake up and I'm calling in the show. That's it.
1: I love it. I love it, Shefty.
12: We're here for you, Adam.
1: The OG tip will live in New York sports lore forever and always. Goodness. And Shefty, I was just going through the biggest individual plays in New York sports history. Last night, the OG tip, the David Tyree catch, the Mookie Wilson 10-pitch at-bat that ends up being the Bill Buckner play, Derek Jeter's leadoff home run in the 2000 World Series. Like, in your lifetime, where does that OG tipping rank in terms of the greatest individual plays in New York sports history?
11: That's a great topic and a great question. And I would say I will still put David Tyree number one, because I still think it was the most improbable, incredible play that we've seen in Super Bowl history. You could watch it a million times and not figure out how he defied physics to catch that pass. And it brought down the unbeaten Patriots. It slayed the monster. That play, to me, is still number one. I think second place. Am I going the Mookie Betts grounder that gets between Buckner's legs, or am I going OG Anunoby? The fact that we're even asking that question this morning tells you how big that play was last night. It was incredible. I mean, I still can't believe it happened, that they came back and won that game. And whenever you get somebody that comes back and wins a game like that, you salute the team that came back and you question the team that collapsed. And the Spurs did everything wrong down the stretch, everything wrong. And that's the other thing about it, is that I feel like with those Spurs, and Jeffrey Schefter, the noted Knicks analyst last night with all his face, said last night, this is the first of what we will see the Spurs win many championships, many. And maybe they'll go on to win many, but the core of that team is so young and so good that I do believe they'll be back, and I do believe they will have their time and they will win. But the Knicks staved them off in the most incredible way that we could ever imagine last night. Like I said, it really was a replay to me of the Cavaliers game, but on a larger scale, with greater significance, with higher stakes, in a more incredible way. And so the fact that we go back to where does that play rank in the New York pantheon of great plays, I'm going Tyree 1. What do you think we're doing 2? Are we doing OG, or are we doing Mookie Wilson between Buckner's legs?
12: Well, Shefty, we'll go OG 2 probably, but once the Knicks finish the job. They've got to win first. And I don't mean to be like Jeffrey Schefter, but is there any part of you as a longtime Knicks fan that is even a little nervous, even though you're up 3-1 and we just saw the greatest comeback in the history of the NBA Finals, is there any part of you that is going to hold your breath until the confetti falls?
11: Not really. I mean, I think this team, look, anything could happen in sports, but it's hard for me to imagine that a team that wins the game like that last night. I think, look, I was at game one of the Eastern Conference Finals with Jeffrey Schefter last year when the Pacers came back from, 17 down in the fourth quarter, 9 in the final couple of minutes, and Tyrese Halliburton hit the shot that bounced up and almost hit the roof of Madison Square Garden before it came back down and dropped through the net. And as we're walking out, my father looked at me and he was right. He said, the series is over. It's over. And that's exactly what I said when the Knicks beat the Cavaliers in game one, when they came back from 20. I said, series over. Like, you don't bounce back from that, I don't think, psychologically. So, no, I'm not worried, Smalls. And I would say that if the Spurs can find a way to win the next 3 games, I will have mad respect for that accomplishment. But I think psychologically, it's very hard for me to imagine that the Knicks can't find a way, coming off that game last night, coming off that play that OG made, that the Knicks can't find a way to win 1 game. They might not win Saturday night, But I cannot believe that they're going to not find a way to win one of these next three games.
10: I mean, let's do the math. If they were to lose the next three games, that equals the amount of losses in total they've had in the postseason to date. So they're not going to lose the next three games. It's just not going to happen. Adam, more impressive comeback, Knicks last night or 28-3?
11: Or what? Well, that was the first thing I thought of last night as I'm watching this comeback too, and I'm just laying in bed processing it. I'm like, what is this like? And in the football world, the only thing you could think of is 28-3. It was 28-3 in the third quarter. Knicks were down 29.
10: And the Pats were still running the ball. That's the crazy part about this. Like, the Knicks didn't panic, do anything too drastic. Alvarado, yes, playing. But it's not like they just came up with something, like, ridiculous or somebody got hurt. Same thing with New England against Atlanta. It's like Belichick just kept running the ball and playing his game, and just it worked, which was amazing.
11: Well, there are a couple of things that stand out to me. Number one, when the tide turns, it's amazing how you can feel it happening. Momentum is such a real thing in sports. And the Spurs had all the momentum in the first half, and the Knicks had all the momentum in the fourth quarter. Like, but not until then. Just like the Patriots, as soon as it started happening against you knew where it was going, and it went there. And you could feel it coming, and it happened. And it was the same thing last night. Those two games, in my mind, I think there is a correlation. I think there is symmetry between the two. You're talking about two games. Now, we'll see. I know Smalls is skeptical. That essentially decided championships. That one team had what should have been an insurmountable lead that it somehow found a way to relinquish. Now, the Super Bowl's one game. The Knicks still have to win one more game. But it's sort of like the U.S. Olympic hockey team. When they beat the Soviet Union that day, they still had to beat Finland for the gold medal. But was there a doubt that they were not going to win that game? It feels the same kind of thing. It was like a formality at that point. I mean, yeah, they had to go out and do it. And yeah, the Knicks have to go out and do it. And we're referring to all the great moments and comebacks and victories in sports. But these are the things that flash into your mind when you watch one team overcome a 29-point second-half deficit, 20 in the fourth quarter, I believe, right? 20.
10: Yep.
11: I mean, holy cow. That is unbelievable. By the way, I put Bucky Dent's home run against the Red Sox up there. Mm-hmm. I put Bobby Nystrom's overtime goal against the Flyers up there. We're talking about great New York sports moments, and I'm thinking about the moments that filled my childhood. There was no play that I remember more than Bucky Dent's home run in the playoff game against the Boston Red Sox on a Monday afternoon when my father was about to take my sister for a bike ride, and I ran into the garage and I'm like, get inside the house. You're not going to believe what just happened. I always have to save him and bring him back to the...
10: Does your dad ever see any big moments? I don't understand. He's missed every one of these big moments. You're like, you know, my dad actually had to run to the store to get diapers at that point, so he missed the Mookie Wilson play with Bill Buckner. Jeffrey Schefter is the greatest worst New York sports fan ever to live.
12: Yeah.
10: I mean, he misses every big moment.
11: Correct. Absolutely, you've nailed it, Evan. And I just wanted to share that with the world this morning as I'm looking for somebody to discuss one of the great sports victories of all time with this morning as I drive to the airport and hadn't had a single person to share it with. So I appreciate you guys obliging me this morning.
10: Well, we appreciate you calling in, and we appreciate us being the place for you to get all of this out there. He's Jeffrey Schefter's son, except for the fact he saw the game last night, and he'll be on with McAfee today with the big program feud today at noon Eastern time. Adam, thank you as always. We appreciate it.
11: Look, sports are about sharing and sharing experiences, and that was incredible, and I appreciate having the opportunity to share with you all this morning. Thank you.
10: It is our pleasure.
12: Thanks, Shefty.
1: Thanks, Shefty.
10: Smalls, the town is painted orange and blue right now around New York.
12: It sure is, Evan. And you know what paint it is? It's Sherwin-Williams. 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
2: 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I'm over it with Pat the producer.
17: Bryce Harper's walking into the Hall of Fame. Already a two-time MVP.
18: Doesn't mean you're getting.
17: You guys see that the LA Marathon was giving out medals for people after 18 miles if they wanted to quit?
1: So they rewarded people for quitting early?
17: I think vodka sauce is better than red sauce in almost every situation.
12: If you're telling me the red sauce doesn't compare to the vodka sauce, you're not having the right red sauce.
17: Lasagna with vodka sauce? Woo!
19: I'm over it. I'm sick and tired and over it.
17: Get a life.
10: Yes, each and every day at this time, our producer, Pat Costello, gives us items in and around sports, entertainment, his life that he is over. After one of the great games in sports history, Knicks over the Spurs, 107-106, 29-point comeback in the NBA Finals for New York. Pat.
17: Well, it's funny you mentioned that, Ev, because that's where I wanted to start, because I missed it. Because I fell asleep at halftime.
10: Wait, can I just ask a technical follow-up on this? Because there's a difference. You went to sleep at halftime or you fell asleep at halftime? Meaning your intended goal was to go to sleep at halftime or no?
17: Well, I shaved my head. I took some melatonin and fell asleep once I saw that the Knicks were down by like 30 points.
10: That means it was your intended goal if you're taking the sleeping medicine.
12: Sure, that was a choice.
17: Sure was. I was like, this is great. This is great for me. Going to get some extra sleep, which by the way, I feel great this morning. So shout out. But I would have liked to see that. And I don't know if I'm a bad person for missing it or not.
12: So I think all of us are on like 3 and change right now, hours of sleep.
1: Yeah, something like that.
12: I've never felt more awake or more alive.
1: Wired.
12: wired.
1: Yeah.
12: You missed an all-time moment.
17: I woke up with like 50 text messages and was like, what the bleep did I miss? What happened? It was like unbelievable. I opened the ESPN app. I'm like, what? What happened?
18: I thought you were one of two that fell asleep. I thought Nuno fell asleep.
12: Oh, really?
20: Oh, I thought he did too. He wasn't responding, but it turns out he put his phone away.
12: He gets nervous.
18: Because I wasn't responding either, but I was tweeting up a storm during that at EBCO Radio, if you want to follow Smalls.
20: Oh, so you just wanted to tweet, but you didn't want to interact with us.
18: Correct.
1: Nuno was puckered.
20: Understood.
1: Yeah. Yeah, well, he was nervous.
21: I was disgusted.
12: I would be too.
1: He was nervous.
21: Yeah, I was bad. I came close in that first half to almost firing Mike Brown.
20: Oh, he was right there.
1: You ready to do it?
12: He was about ready to tweet. Let's have a conversation.
20: Like, he said
1: Mike
20: Brown
1: text. Time to have a conversation.
21: No, but I needed to sit there, you know, and watch the game and not be distracted. No phones, no social media, no nothing, and just kind of.
1: Wow. So Nuno, when was the moment where you actually thought the comeback could happen?
21: You know what it was? I think it was that Carl Anthony Towns.
1: The cat three?
21: Yeah.
1: Seven and a half minutes to go.
21: Yeah. Yep. And then when he bullied, because Cat, he was very bad. He had 13 points, but he had that stretch of like the 5 points where he had that three and then he bullied Wemby. Like that little stretch.
18: Are you
21: taking
18: shots at Knicks players today?
17: He's still ready to trade Cat.
21: Was he not bad, Ev?
1: It wasn't great.
18: But I
17: Nuno was here to fire Mike Brown yesterday in the first half.
12: I love that we just watch his team have the biggest comeback in the history of the finals at home, and he still has a laundry list of people on his own team that he's mad at.
21: Smalls, you know this because you keep talking about, like, the fans are hyped and they're enjoying this, but the players are like, it's 0-0.
12: Yeah.
21: We didn't play
18: Which is why they're in the position they're in.
21: Exactly, and that's that, and that's the mentality I have, that, like, Cat didn't play well, like, Mikal and Josh Hart like didn't play well. That bench outside of Jose Alvarado was non-existent. Like the guys didn't play well, and you, because of, you know, OG and Jalen Brunson, you were in a position to win this game.
18: Next one, Pat. Or
17: it is the same mentality as the players. I would like to talk about angry Knicks fans for 1 second because. Okay. You know, they're riding high, obviously, but there was one thing that happened yesterday that was just completely ridiculous, and it was the fact that there are Knicks fans outside of the Spurs hotel throwing stuff at Victor Wembanyama.
18: Yeah, unnecessary.
17: What are we doing?
18: Don't worry about the Spurs. You're up 3-1.
17: Have a great time. Enjoy the fact that you guys are probably going to win the NBA championship, but don't go throwing stuff at the players, man. Like, that is just a step you don't cross.
12: That's trash behavior, and it stinks because there's always somebody that has to ruin it. You know, this is why a lot of times we can't have nice things.
1: Yeah.
12: New York was a utopia last night. It was the biggest party that you've ever seen. And somebody has to be that person to ruin it.
1: Classless.
12: Just trash.
1: Yeah, you don't do stuff like that.
18: Next one, Pat.
17: We talked a lot about sandwiches yesterday. You know what I hate about sandwiches? When people cut them into triangles or like even in half into triangles, square sandwiches only. Don't give me a triangle that's a sandwich that's a triangle.
12: What about if it's a grilled cheese?
17: No, square.
1: I cut it in half. I'm that person, Pat.
12: Half?
1: I apologize.
17: Into a triangle or into a square?
1: A triangle. I cut it.
17: You're one of those?
1: Cut it on a diagonal, yeah.
20: No, triangles are great.
1: Yeah,
20: no.
1: I do the
20: It tastes better.
1: I do the grilled cheese bit.
12: I feel like a grilled cheese has to be a triangle.
1: Put some bacon on it.
12: Oh, hello.
1: Yeah, some grilled onions, sauteed onions. Yeah.
12: Oh, my God. What
1: yeah, that's my grilled cheese. That's my go-to.
12: We're punching it up.
1: Cut it right along the side. Cut it on that diagonal. Two triangles. It's awesome.
12: I'm telling you, a grilled cheese, I think, needs to be in a triangle.
1: I agree.
12: I think it's more delicious in a triangle.
1: It's outstanding.
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10: 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We're still trying to catch our breath from last night with the Knicks' unbelievable comeback victory over the San Antonio Spurs, down 29 points. But oh, by the way, the World Cup gets going today. Greg Berhalter is the former head coach of the U.S. men's national team, and he is currently the head coach and director of football for the Chicago Fire in the MLS. Okay, so before we get into the soccer and the World Cup, did you see any of last night? Did you hear about last night? Because all the United States players were going crazy about it. Had you ever seen a comeback? Like, what comeback in sports, 29 points down? You're a coach. That's ridiculous, is it not?
31: It was unbelievable. Absolutely unbelievable. You could see the momentum start to shift in the third quarter, and the Knicks just kept going and kept going and getting back in the game, and then, you know, what an ending to the game. Absolutely amazing.
10: Best comeback you've ever been a part of in soccer. Do you remember specifically?
31: We were talking about that last night. We were, I think there was a game where we were down 3-0. We came back and won 4-3. You know, in soccer, to turn that around is incredible.
1: Yeah, I mean, that is one of the greatest comebacks that we've ever seen in sports history, and it's an extensive sports history in New York City. So as a native New Yorker, it's really special. But as a coach, when you see your team struggling the way that the New York Knicks were struggling early on, what's the message to your guys in terms of making sure that they give themselves a pathway to get back into the game and potentially win it at the end.
31: Well, you could see that they went into desperation mode. Like, the effort that they were giving defensively and the chances they were taking defensively.

0: you know, to put pressure on the ball, to force San Antonio into bad shots, was incredible. And they just kept going. It wasn't like, you could see there was less of a game plan. It was more about, listen, we got to find a way to get this done.
1: Okay.
2: We know that the World Cup is obviously starting today, the biggest thing in the entire world, and we have games here in New York City, in the New York general area. What's it like knowing that that's kicking off while this Knicks run is happening at the same time? From your point of view, what's that energy like?
0: I mean, it's incredible to have two sporting events like this going on at the same time, because you know how New York gets behind its teams, mm-hmm. and it's like taking over the city. And now, meanwhile, you have this World Cup that's starting. That's going to be the biggest sporting event in the history of the World Cup. So, I mean, it's incredible.
3: Talking with Greg Berhalter, the former U.S. men's national coach, part of the MLS, Chicago Fire. All right, let's talk about the MLS influence on the World Cup, because it is a lot, and maybe more than it's ever been. Why has the MLS been able to produce so many great players and capitalize on this, where it can now almost be in partnership with the World Cup in this?
0: So there's a couple reasons why. I think first off is the investment by the ownership groups in Major League Soccer. We have 30 clubs right now. We have world-class facilities. We're able to attract world-class players and develop world-class players. So 21 of the players on this World Cup, U.S. World Cup squad have come from MLS developmental systems. So that's okay. A big number.
1: That's a huge right? number. So, Greg, you're on that side of it. You've been a player before. Yep. You're a coach. You're director of football for the Chicago Fire. You're also a dad, and your son Sebastian yep. is on the men's team.
0: Yep.
1: What did it feel like when you realized that he was going to be a part of this year's team?
0: Well, when he called me, he FaceTimed me, and we were, you know, dealing with Chris Brady on Chicago Fire getting the announcement also, so it was at the same time. But when he FaceTimed me and he looked me in the eyes, you know, it was such a proud moment as a dad, because I know how hard he's worked to get there. And it was just really like for the whole family that whole week, you know, the family was kind of on edge, like, what's going to happen? We knew the announcement was coming Friday, and you just like, you hold your breath basically for 5 days, you know, so we were all blue in our faces.
2: But it paid off.
0: Yeah, no, it was amazing.
2: Well, let's talk about the roster in general. A lot's been made about the construction of this roster. Mm-hmm. How does it differ from the roster that you've coached?
0: So 13 of the players are returning from the previous World Cup, but I would say 19 of them or 20 of them have been in the last cycle. So they've been around the national team program. It's not new players. Then you have about 6 players, Sebastian included, that are new from last cycle. And I think, you know, so it's a good mix. You have mm-hmm. veteran experience of players that have played in the World Cup, and then you have this new talent that's going to, you know, re-energize and give the team some fresh air.
3: We're talking with Greg Berhalter, the former U.S. men's national head coach of the soccer team, of course, in the World Cup. World Cup gets going today. 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Also, Chicago Fire, MLS. I'm thinking about the NFL. Sean Payton is the head coach of the Denver Broncos. They don't make it to the Super Bowl, and everybody says he did an awesome job this year because he did. You can win perception-wise and feeling in other sports when you don't win at all. As the U.S. men's national coach, is it hell? I mean, let's be honest. Like, no, I don't know that I've ever heard anyone say, boy, that guy did a good job if you don't win the World Cup.
0: Well, I think it's, you know, Americans like winners. Like, when we're watching the Olympics, you know, what are we rooting for? Golds.
1: Gold medals, yeah.
0: No, we're not interested in bronze medals. And that's just the nature of Americans and how high of a bar it is for us. Unfortunately, in soccer, you know, we're still a little bit behind the top top teams in the world.
3: Why?
0: Because of culture. You know, in other countries, kids grow up playing soccer. They're playing 24/7. They're around it. They're immersed in it. In the United States, it's a little bit different. There's a little bit of a separation. It's not in our culture yet. It will be, but it's just not right now.
1: Okay. All right. So I'm curious to know, because there's obviously the excitement, the anticipation around the U.S. men's national team, but then also there are some superstars that people in this country are going to have an opportunity to see up close and personal. So U.S. men's team aside, I know you're going to encourage everybody to watch every moment of the World Cup that they can see. But if you had to point out one player, one team that fans domestically should make sure that they watch, who would that team be? Who would that player be in this year's World Cup?
0: So I would say I'd watch France. And the reason why I'd watch France is because their whole, they have, basically they could field three teams that could compete in the World Cup. They're that good.
2: Wow.
0: And then you have stars like Mbappe, who's amazing, Dembele, who's amazing, Doué, who's amazing. So they're, you know, they have such a good attack that, you know, it's it will be fun to watch. And they're disappointed not to win last time the World Cup was played. So I think they're going to have a chip on their shoulder. That would be a team to look out for.
1: Okay.
0: Yeah.
2: Well, Evan talked about the expectations we have in America, right? We want winners. Yep. How difficult is the U.S. men's national team's path?
0: It's difficult. We have a tough group. It's a very evenly balanced group. So, you know, there's no team that stands out as being, you know, a lot better than the others. There's no team that's a lot worse than the others. So it's balanced. It's going to be difficult navigating through that. And then the pathway as we go is challenging. You know, to win knockout games at the World Cup is extremely difficult. But what I'm counting on is, you know, having a good group performance, but then really using the momentum of the U.S. public, of the fans, to get behind the team and help them through the knockout stage.
3: See, that's interesting, because I thought perception, and obviously I don't know anything like you do, but I thought perception was that the team may not be as good, I'm saying nothing about your son, but the team as a whole may not be as good, but the draw may actually get us deeper into the World Cup. Is that fair in the way we're looking at this, or no? You think the draw is as difficult as
0: ever?
3: No,
0: I think it's a difficult group. It's just, okay. It's well balanced. You know, there's teams, Paraguay's a tough team, Australia's difficult, and Turkey's a very good team, so it's a difficult group.
3: Finish this sentence for me, Coach. Greg Berhalter joining us here, former head coach of the United States men's team for the World Cup, Chicago Fire, MLS, dominating the World Cup and the most amount of players they've ever sent to the World Cup. Lamine Yamal is?
0: One of the world's best.
3: Why?
0: He's very difficult to contain. You know, it's, if you could imagine, everything we do in soccer is with our feet, right? All other U.S. sports are with our hands. So you have to have amazing amount of coordination, and basically the ball is like attached to his foot. He can move freely with the ball at his feet, and that makes him very difficult to defend. His quickness, his speed, and his ability to put the ball in goal is second to none.
3: Follow up on that. Explain like, when you say he can move freely with his feet, somebody that's not a soccer fan may say, well, isn't that the whole sport? Yeah. To you, that's someone that's played and coached, et cetera. Yeah. What does that actually mean?
0: Well, the highest level players, when they change direction, it's difficult to change direction with the ball. And Lamine Yamal can do that. He can change direction. He can accelerate with the ball at his feet. And that's, I mean, like Messi, him, there's very few players that don't lose speed when they have the ball at their feet.
3: Interesting.
1: All right, so Chris Rich is defender for the U.S. men's team. Yep. He's dealing with an ankle injury. Yep. He says he's progressing where he's expected to be ready to go for the opener on Friday.
0: Yep.
1: What version of him do you expect to see when the U.S. men's teams get this thing kicked off?
0: He'll be ready to go. I'm confident that, you know, the ankle will be healed up, and, you know, no matter what, he wants to play in this opening game. So, you know, he'll take probably a couple anti-inflammatories and he'll tape it up and he'll be good to go. You know the recipe.
1: Yeah. Yeah.
2: Greg, in advance of the World Cup and reading a lot about factors that could dictate outcomes, so much has been made of the weather, the heat, the humidity. Mm-hmm. I'm seeing all these videos and pictures of various teams and players trying to get acclimated to that. In your opinion, how big of a factor will the heat be? And as a coach, what would you do to combat that?
0: So you have to have good hydration strategies. You have to understand what the players are losing. You know, some players lose a lot of electrolytes when they sweat, more salt content. Some players don't, so you need to be aware of that. Use the hydration breaks. You know, every game's having hydration breaks now. And then be smart about recovery. I think that's really important. The Northern European teams are going to have a more difficult time, but, you know, I don't see it being too much of a factor overall.
3: Do you like the expanded World Cup, 48 teams now?
0: It's interesting. I think it waters down the competition a little bit, but it does give other countries the opportunity to be in the World Cup for the first time. So, you know, it has pros and cons.
3: We've asked you a ton of questions about the World Cup. What else do we need to know that we haven't asked you that people are going to be excited about? Because, we're in the midst of this amazing run with the Knicks and the Spurs here, right? That's going to end. And the biggest sporting event in the world, by far, is starting today with the World Cup. What else do we need to know?
0: Yeah, I think when June comes around and the NBA Finals is done, we have a little bit of a lull, right? And now the World Cup's on. So we got 1 month of just the highest level of soccer. And really, it's about celebrating the game. You know, we're going to see so many people come into our country. We're going to see so many different cultures come in and really get behind their team and support their team. And that's going to be just a great thing to watch.
1: Greg, I know that a lot of us here are excited about being able to host the World Cup, but how do other countries feel about coming to the United States and America hosting the World Cup and celebrating our 250th birthday?
0: Yeah. Well, you know how the U.S. is. We do everything. Everything's easy to do in the United States. You know, so the visitors will come and they'll just enjoy their experience. Everything's convenient. You know, we have a lot of food options, a lot of lodging options. You know, easy to get around. So I think they're really gonna enjoy it.
2: Greg, we've obviously talked a lot about the U.S. team. You mentioned France as a dominant force for people to pay attention to. Whenever you have a tournament like this, there's a team that can sneak up on you. In your opinion, what country is that? What team is that that people might be sneaky surprised by?
0: I think Ecuador is a dark horse, and Norway. Those are my two dark horses.
3: And before we say goodbye, our producer's from Portugal. So while we like the country and we like the people from the country, we don't love him. So maybe we're rooting again. No, how is Portugal going to do?
0: They're one of my favorites as well.
3: Backfired. Okay. That backfired. He's also a Knicks fan, so like it's too much
2: success. Too much for him.
3: If you get Knicks and Portugal back-to-back, that's going to be... So they could win it all.
0: They could, yeah.
3: Yep. Wow.
1: Yep.
3: Greg Berhalter is a former U.S. Men's team coach, the national team coach for the World Cup, currently with Chicago Fire. MLS is doing an amazing job sending people to the World Cup here. We appreciate the time and thank you so much for it. 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
14: Brunson gets it, fires up a three. Shot no good. The tip, it's gone! It's gone! It's gone! With 1.2 remaining, Knicks take the lead.
15: Finds Brunson at midcourt. Launches a straight on three. Missed it short. Tip by Ananobi. He put it in. Ananobi put it in. The Knicks take the lead.
16: Brunson, ano, a distancia.
17: Jalen Brunson. Jalen Brunson à 3 points. Jalen Brunson, c'est cool.
18: C'est dur.
17: Oh,
18: c'est pas possible.
17: Oh, OG Anunoby.
3: All of the calls from all of the nations.
1: Incredible.
3: Just an unbelievable.
2: I have goosebumps.
3: Game last night between the Knicks and the Spurs. I mean, think about this for a second. What? What'd I do?
1: No, you didn't do anything. I'm just sitting here thinking in my mind, my son being born the year the Knicks win the chip, he's going to be a Knicks fan.
3: Yeah, he ain't a Lakers fan like you.
2: You can't fight that.
1: Like, it's just destiny?
2: He was in the stars? Born the year, if they win, he was born the year they won. He is walking into an unbelievable era of Knicks fandom. You got to just let it happen.
1: Yeah, yeah.
2: But as a New York City kid, it's cool.
1: Yeah, it is. Yeah, it is. I'm as a native New Yorker, for that to be in the stars, in the atmosphere, to be a part of the vibes, I don't have a problem with that.
2: Good.
1: Plus, it's an Eastern Conference team. Yeah, we're in the West.
3: The World Cup starts today, as you just heard from Greg Berhalter. Patrick Mahomes signed has a $500 million contract, 2-year extension.
2: Yeah.
3: And just wait, please, because we had the greatest comeback in the history of the NBA last night in the finals. The Knicks lose in the first half by a lot. Like, if you're just going to look at the first half, and you're like, oh, God.
2: They were getting smoked.
3: 41-22. What?
2: They were getting smoked.
3: 41-22. Yes, 41-22 after the first quarter. 76-49 at the half. Oh, my God. Cat, two early fouls. Oh, they're overcompensating for the non-call on Wemby in that last game when he pushes Brunson to the ground. Mitchell Robinson with a flagrant elbow. What a disaster. Not so fast, right? 90-75 after the third quarter. Wemby had that flagrant foul to Karl Anthony Towns, and now all of a sudden, one more foul, he gets suspended for the next game. May not matter if it's Knicks in five. And the New York Knicks did what they had to do to just stay alive and allow the Spurs to initially make mistakes and them to just be great. Jalen Brunson, late in games, awesome, right? Mike Brown, head coach, Jose Alvarado comes in and plays with Jalen Brunson, 0 minutes prior to that point together. And then OG Anunoby becomes a New York hero forever. OG Anunoby, I don't know where you were planning on living when you were done with your career. I could tell you, Westchester County, New Jersey, maybe a little bit Greenwich, Connecticut. You're going to earn an apartment in the city or on Long Island. You need a place here for the rest of your life. OGN, this is the extreme nature of it. When you have the block on De'Aaron Fox and then you have the game-winning tippet and you're going to win the NBA championship and you're likely going to be finals MVP, you can then live wherever you want. And you're going to have more money than you know what to do with playing in the NBA, but you're going to have forever appearance contracts because of this.
1: When the Knicks finish the drill, and I anticipate that being on Saturday night, that play, that tip-in by OG Anunoby, will be the statue at Madison Square Garden that they choose to immortalize this moment in this championship.
2: We're talking
1: that's
2: statue?
1: That's it right there. That's the one.
2: That's the shot. That's the
1: photo. Of all the plays that they've had this postseason, that's the play.
2: Mm.
1: And Jalen Brunson has been awesome. He's had a lot of moments down the stretch. There's a reason why Jalen Brunson is one of the best clutch players, known for being one of the best clutch players in the entire league. But that moment by OG Anunoby is the moment that will be immortalized.
2: A lot of times in championship runs, when we talk about teams of destiny, which this New York Knicks team definitely feels like, there's the face of the team, but there's always the hero. There's the hero you don't expect. Jalen Brunson, definitively the face of this team.
1: Yeah.
2: OG will be the hero forever.
1: Yeah, it's like the Eagles in 2017, right? I don't know who you would dub as the face of the team, but it wasn't the backup quarterback You had Nick Foles, mm-hmm. Philly.
2: St. Nick.
1: That's the statue out front of the stadium. Mm-hmm. So, that's...
2: The Giants. Eli has the play. We're talking David Tyree.
1: Eli is Super Bowl MVP, but David Tyree was the hero of Super Bowl 42. There is no question about it.
2: Mm-hmm.
1: Here's the interesting thing.
19: He may be both in this
1: case. The interesting thing about the Knicks with OG. It could be both. And you brought this up weeks ago.
19: Yeah, bring it. Go
1: and
19: ahead.
1: We all scoffed at you.
19: Yeah, keep going.
1: Saying that there's no world in which OG Anunoby is considered the best player on the team. It's got to be Jalen Brunson. He's the guy. He's the fulcrum. It all orbits around him. Okay. The Nova Knicks, the culture, everything.
19: Mm-hmm.
1: And you just kept saying, but OG Anunoby, he's arguably one of the most dynamic players on the offensive side of the ball. And he's arguably the most dynamic player on the defensive side of the ball for the Knicks. He may be their best player.
19: Kawhi Leonard Jr.
1: You kept pointing it out.
19: That's what he is.
1: And everybody dismissed it.
2: Mm-hmm. Well,
1: because Jalen Brunson is the captain. But in this series right now, through the first four games, if you're picking an MVP,
19: it's him.
1: It's probably OG Anunoby.
2: Not only did he have the block and the tip-in last night, he's averaging 23.8 points, 58% shooting on the series. Remember when I put him on my power rankings? He was number 5 in the top 5 best/most important players heading into these finals. A lot of people absolutely dunked on me. They're like, how could he even make the list? And here he is, potentially finals MVP.
19: He's going to be the finals MVP because I think people are assuming, oh, it's still going to be Brunson. I think the people that vote for the finals MVP are smart people. And what they're going to look at is offense and defense and more than just, hey, biggest star on the team, he's what got them there. That's not what it is. It's what did it in the finals. And I think Brunson's been way better than people have given him credit for. And I will continue to go back to one thing. He never stopped shooting. Even though the efficiency wasn't high, he never stopped shooting, which means they still have to guard him. Conversely, they just stopped giving the ball to Wemby in the paint last night. That was not a thing for them. They chose, you know what? Let's revert back to what we once were terrible at in games 1 and 2, getting the ball to Wemby in the paint because we have a huge lead. No! Your singular and only job at that point when you're up 29 points and you're dominating, you're up 27 at the half, your job in the second half is to run 24 minutes off the clock as soon as possible. To milk possessions. You have a 24-second shot clock. You should not be shooting with anything over 5 seconds to go in the shot clock. Even if it's a rushed bad shot, it doesn't matter. A bad shot with a 27-point lead at 3 seconds to go in the shot clock is better than a good shot with 19 seconds in the shot clock. They didn't do that. And this is where Mitch Johnson, who is an excellent coach, and I am not in any way, shape, or form, let me be clear about this, at all, advocating for them to fire him, to move on from him. That's not what I'm saying.
1: Okay.
19: What I'm saying is, at no point probably did the Chicago Bulls think about firing Doug Collins when he was coaching their team for the 3 years because they were winning games, and he's an excellent coach. But at some point, they had to ask themselves, is Doug Collins the right guy for Michael Jordan? Right? Is Tom Thibodeau the right guy for the New York Knicks? Tom Thibodeau did nothing to get fired other than them thinking he's probably not the right guy to get them there. Mitch Johnson, hopefully for him and the Spurs, will be the right guy. But if you want to start to build the case against him, he gave you a ton of ammo last night. And I hate doing this because he's like 37 years old. He is such a young man in this whole scheme of things. But the Spurs are now they're a win-now team.
1: But the first postseason, you get your team to the NBA Finals?
2: Mm-hmm.
1: And you want to fire him?
19: No, I don't.
2: With a young core?
19: I don't want to fire him. Let me ask you a question.
1: Are you confident
19: that Mitch Johnson will be the coach, and I hope he is, that will get Wemby on the block as many plays as possible, that will get that number of threes down? Like you've said, I hate 5 or more threes. I hate it. You're voluntarily losing the game. That's what you've said. Well, just that's like a coaching thing. You're not allowed to do that.
1: But just like you develop players, you develop coaches.
19: That's right.
1: And with the organizational structure and Greg Popovich being there and Brian Ryan and R.C. Buford, so on and so forth, like the way the Spurs have it set up, I'm confident that Mitch Johnson can develop into a championship-winning head coach. I don't know that you got to throw the baby out with the bathwater. It's disappointing, But I also think it's an opportunity for this young group to learn. And, oh, by the way, I think the change that needs to happen is the Spurs moving on from De'Aaron Fox.
3: I think that will happen.
1: I think that's the change that needs to happen this summer.
3: Yeah, I would also.
1: It needs to be Dylan Harper and Steph Castle's team. That's who it needs to go to. And Steph Castle, I thought, was brilliant down the stretch. I mean, he had the offensive rebound, ends up getting fouled, the two free throws. His defense was amazing. Like, Steph Castle was awesome. He made

0: for Towns. It's good!
1: Wembanyama drives hard. Windmills at home.
0: Wants him. Oh, what a big shot!
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2: It's short. It's grabbed by J.R. Smith. Smith is going to run it out. I think J.R. didn't know how much time was left. J.R. couldn't dribble up near the timeline. And we're going to overtime.
3: Brunson's going to drive. Floats it over Wemby. Missed the shot. Ball is tipped out. It's caromed all the way down floor. De'Aaron Fox going to chase it down. Fox layup. That's blocked.
4: Oh, boy. I thought he was fouled, but no call. De'Aaron Fox could have dribbled around.
5: Call on WTAM from years ago with the J.R. Smith play in the NBA Finals. And then after that, last night here on ESPN Radio, Mark Kestisher, you heard PJ Carlissimo there questioning what was De'Aaron Fox doing. Bonehead plays, unfortunately, for two veteran guys, J.R. Smith back in the day, and then De'Aaron Fox last night. 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Greatest comeback in the history of the NBA Finals. 29 points. The Knicks overcome that deficit to beat the San Antonio Spurs 107-106. Joining us now, David Dennis Jr., our ESPN Radio teammates. You will hear him today with Randy Scott from 10 a.m. until noon Eastern time. He was at the game last night. Anscape, hoop streams this weekend. And how would you describe your night at the Garden last night?
6: Last night runs into today. It was the wildest, I would say, more than sports experience, is the wildest sort of like on-the-job experience I could ever imagine. Like, I, to go from... There were boos. I don't know if it caught picked up on.
5: They mentioned it. Yeah,
6: there were boos going into halftime. I've never seen that. Like, at halftime, I was like, I think the Spurs can win this in six. I don't think the Knicks are going to win another game. And at the end, an hour and a half later, 2 hours later, it's Knicks in five. Like, I've never seen that kind of turnaround, that sort of pandemonium. As soon as the game was over, the first thing I said, besides "excuse me, ASAP, I got to do some work," was, this has surpassed Willis Reed in terms of MSG moments. This is the definitive MSG moment.
7: The OG tip.
6: The OG tip, that comeback, this is the defining. And I know, like, history and all that stuff. Yeah. You're going to be telling people about this for as long as people have been talking about Willis Reed. We will be talking to people about what we saw that night, that OG tip, that comeback. Like, I think we're beyond NBA moments. Now, this is not, I'm not trying to be hyperbolic, but we're talking about what are the greatest New York moments in sports history.
7: Yes, yes.
6: This is in that conversation of being at the top. I'm not a sports historian, I'm not a New York historian,
7: yeah,
6: but this is right there.
7: Oh, no question. It's right there with David Tyree's catch in Super Bowl 42. Yeah, yeah. It's right there with Derek Jeter's leadoff home run in the World Series in 2000. I mean, the Mookie Wilson play goes through Bill Buckner's legs in the 86 World, like, World Series. There's all of those plays. Like, this is right there with those. But there is another side of it, which is the San Antonio collapse.
6: Yeah.
7: And Double D, I'm not sure if you heard it earlier, but our friend Evan Cohen right here has been questioning and potentially wondering whether or not Mitch Johnson is the guy to help Wemby win a championship. He called Mitch Johnson the Doug Collins to Phil Jackson for Michael Jordan. That's what he referred to Mitch Johnson as. What are your thoughts on Mitch Johnson, the job he's done, what happened last night, all of it?
6: So I don't know if anybody here has ever dated a narcissist. Not saying anybody here, but maybe your neighbor. But if you've dated a narcissist, one thing that you do know is that, like, they switch therapists all the time. You go to couples counseling and they switch. Sometimes it's not like you, it's not the therapist, it's the person, right? And we look at this Knicks playoff run, right? What has happened in this Knicks playoff run? Philadelphia moved on from their front office, right? We were talking about the Cavs head coach. Should we fire the Cavs head coach because of what happened? And now we're talking about, is Mitch Johnson the person? It's not necessarily those two. It's the person, which is the Knicks. The Knicks are doing this to people. They're doing this to people all the way through the playoffs, to where when it's over, we're saying, is this person the right person to get him over the hump? The Knicks are just doing this everywhere along the way. And we could talk about Mitch Johnson. And yes, he's young. And I do think that, like, youth has shown up with the Spurs. And I've been so anti this thing about youth and, like, the Spurs are the team that the youth has shown up.
7: Experience matters.
6: And experience has shown up for the coach as well. He is not prepared for this, which happens, right? Yeah. But there was another coach in his first finals who looked like he was way over his head. Mm-hmm. And we had multiple different situations, and is now coaching the great, like, just a perfect finals, and that's Mike Brown. We had the same conversation about Mike Brown.
5: Not with the same team, though.
6: Well, not with the same, but there were. When we looked at Mike Brown, his first finals, even though yes, we nobody expected him to win, it was like he's not ready for this moment.
5: Mm-hmm.
6: Right,
5: and
6: not ready for.
5: And they moved on.
6: And they moved on, but Mike Brown is a championship.
7: He developed
6: level coach.
7: Into
6: he's
7: a championship awesome. Winning
6: he's
7: coach.
6: A championship level coach and coaching a perfect finals right now. And there is a world in which he could have done that if given some, you know, some time to do that. I think Mitch Johnson is a good enough. He coached them to the. They beat OKC.
5: I'm not arguing that. What I'm at, okay. Do you believe the Spurs are a win now team?
6: Yeah, every team okay. in the NBA is a win now team.
5: That's not true. Do you believe?
1: Are the Nets?
6: Why is that not true?
5: Win now team, I think, would also indicate you have the ability to win now. The Spurs are a win now team because they have, as Small said, the Nets are not a win now team because they don't have the ability, which is fine, to win now. Are the Spurs a win now team?
6: Yeah.
5: Okay. Do you believe, are you confident 100% that Mitch Johnson is the head coach to get Wemby to a championship?
6: Yes. He's three games away from doing it right now.
5: That's fine.
6: And he's out being out-coached by a guy who's pitching a perfect game in terms of coaching.
1: Yeah.
6: He's had a team out there that had double-digit leads in every single game. I've never seen a team that is down 3-1 that says we could probably have swept this other team.
5: The inverse would be Mitch Johnson, who is an excellent coach, who is way beyond his years already, has had a double-digit lead in every game of the NBA Finals and is down 3-1.
6: I'm with you, but
5: that has to be pointed out, and Victor Wembanyama, who's the best player on his team, does not play the way that allows for him to dominate.
6: I got you. I understand that. But I can also say that I was at the State Farm Massacre when the Knicks did that to the Hawks in Game 6, right? Mm-hmm. And at that, there was one of the lowest moments in the Hawks' history to be down, lose by 50 points or
5: and
6: whatever
5: Quinn
6: it was.
5: Quinn Snyder got an extension.
6: And Quinn Snyder did get an extension.
5: Second job.
6: But I'm just saying, you could and then the next series demoralized Philadelphia, and then pantsed Cleveland, and now you're doing it again. Like, you can't make a move based on a team that is just doing this to everybody. They're doing it to everybody.
5: Yeah. I don't want them to make a move. Go ahead.
1: David, I've been catching some heat today because while we're riding high on the Knicks comeback last night, it's not over.
6: Right.
1: The series is not over. There was no confetti last night. There was no hardware distributed. We talk about the Spurs having a double-digit lead in all these games. Victor Wembanyama being a once-in-a-generation player. Now he's got more rest in between games. Is there a world in which the Spurs can somehow find a way to come back?
6: I have been this whole time, like, both of these teams are not teams that, like, allow momentum to carry from one game to the next, right? Like, the Spurs were down 2-0. I say if they win 3, they could win 4. Like, I don't think that they... Both these teams have shown that momentum is not a thing. Letdowns are not a thing. I think we're finally at the point where that letdown has happened. At some point, the Spurs have been anti-precedent, have been done things that we've never seen before. I think now we got to lean into a little bit of precedent here with the Spurs, and teams don't recover from losses like this.
5: David Dennis Jr.
7: Hold on, I got one more question. Yeah. I got to ask him. If we're power ranking the blame for the Spurs' collapse last night, give me your top three.
6: The Spurs. I mean, it was
7: individuals. Come on now.
6: All right. So I mean, Wemby has to hold a ton of this, right? Like, sure. you're the best.
7: So you
6: player.
7: Would have him number one.
6: Probably, yeah, number one. You're the
1: More
6: best player. You're number one. Which is
1: more than Fox?
6: Fox is number two. Fox is number two. Because Fox, you got brought in for these moments. You got That's brought in to be the adult in the room when he went for that layup. I don't have a ton of hair. I almost pulled my hair. I could not believe he went for that layup. The intentional foul, which was smart previously, was not smart in that moment when Alvarado was running around
7: and
6: like crazy.
7: You had an opportunity to triple team him with Steph Castle, De'Aaron Fox, and the half court line.
6: Right, yeah, at the half court line, you leave OG to go double Brunson when Wemby is already on him, and then I would have to say Mitch Johnson after that. It's in that order. Wemby, of course, is the best player. He has to do it. Fox, you got to
5: sustain
6: this.
5: Best player, your coach, and your veteran player. That's a good trio.
1: Yeah.
5: That's rough.
1: Well, speaking of power rankings, can
6: one
1: you give us one more?
6: One of those guys might
1: more?
6: Not be there. Yeah.
1: Are you open to one more set of power rankings?
6: Let's do it.
1: I know that beyond basketball, you had an incredible night at the Garden last night.
6: Yes,
1: can you give us your top three power rankings of moments for David Dennis Jr. last night, Game 4 at the Garden?
6: Oh, so power ranking. So probably... one, meeting you guys' close personal friend, Ghostface, who is my favorite rapper of all time.
1: Mm-hmm.
6: Got to see him, and, he recognized your boy, so that was cool.
1: Awesome.
6: Got him down to do Ball Up Top, the Antscape digital show afterwards. It's like, Ghost, come, ASAP. So I was in the box. ASAP is coming down. We go through Gen Pop with ASAP Rocky. I almost got trampled.
5: So it's you, Ghostface, and ASAP walking through?
6: Me and ASAP Rocky walking through.
1: Just
6: and
1: the
6: then,
1: two of you.
6: And then and with his couple of his people and some of his people, like, we're walking down the Madison Square Garden. They're going nuts over him. Everybody's, like, going through the escalators with this dude. It's pandemonium. He goes in the Wu-Tang tent. I'm like, Ghostface, good to see you after from this morning. Come and, like, do the show. He's like, great, I'm going to come do 1 second. Can Raekwon come? Yeah, Ghost, yes. Can RZA come? Let me think about it. Yeah, so we're just like going through to the court.
1: The whole Wu-Tang
7: clan. Wu-Tang is forever.
6: One third of the Wu-Tang.
7: So does Wu-Tang deserve more credit for the Knicks comeback?
6: They saved New York City.
7: This is the second time they've done it.
6: Wu-Tang saved New York City. They turned the vibes around. The vibes were bad.
7: Wu-Tang deserves a ring.
6: Wu-Tang deserves a ring. They turned the vibes around. This is the Wu game, everybody.
7: The Wu game. So Jordan had the flu game. This is the Wu game.
6: They turn the vibes around. They save new. They introduced Victor Wembanyama to the real Shaolin monks.
7: Oh!
6: That's what they did. They saved the city. Ghost, Ray, everybody, RZA, Jizza, Method Man. Who's left? Master Killer, Inspector Deck.
5: Yeah. I always think it's interesting that Redman's not part of it anyway, but I feel like a lot of
1: people... Okay, so what's number three?
7: He's right across the Goffles Bridge.
6: Yeah, he's close. He's like a cousin. He's one of the bees. One of the killer. Exactly. I feel like I'm one of the killer bees. Yeah, I'm one of the Wu bees.
7: Exactly.
6: Wu-Tang is forever.
1: Well, you gave us two. What's number three?
6: Number three, probably...
1: You and ASAP, Wu-Tang, what's number three?
6: In terms of moments at the game...
5: Or post-game.
6: Just sitting there with... So, as you know, Charles Barkley holds court after the game at different places. And him and Ernie Johnson, two guys who have seen everything. Ernie Johnson has covered all the things. And just watching two guys be like, I've never seen anything like that before in my life. Ever. And Ernie's covered everything.
1: Yeah.
6: Never seen a game like that in any sport in his entire life. And it was surreal. And also, honorable mention, walking from Madison Square Garden to there with Monica McNutt, who is, we all love Monica.
7: Yes.
6: And also, like, just a maid. She could run for mayor of New York City.
1: Oh, everyone loves her.
6: She's loves Monica McNutt. So shout out to her and all that.
5: David Dennis Jr., you'll hear him today, 10 a.m. to noon Eastern time with the last remaining member of Wu-Tang, Randy Scott. From between 10 a.m. and noon Eastern time, read him and watch him
6: is
5: on
6: Wu-Tang Antscape. Overrated like Outkast?
5: Oh. I did not know. Absolutely not. Like, grow up. Ice Cream Man is coming. Challenge finest. What up, Boo? 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
8: Hey, this is Rich Eisen. 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We'll talk about it with Hall of Famer Chris Webber. The actor Hart Denton from the Yellowstone spinoff series Dutton Ranch joins us in studio. And head coach Zach Taylor of the Cincinnati Bengals will also join us. 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
14: 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Put Robles full-time in right field. Hang on to Luke. And get

0: rid of all these extra guys that can't do things for us. 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
7: I mean, yeah. Victor Wembanyama can't be the face of the league when you're choking at the end of NBA Finals games, right? But this is his second choke in the last three games.
8: Mm. LeBron's team's lost a lot, and he was the face of the league.
7: Yeah, but I don't know that LeBron was missing three of the four free throws he attempted in the fourth quarter. I don't know that LeBron was turning it over like Wemby did at the end of game two when he hit Steph Castle in the back.
8: When he was playing point guard or when he's playing out beyond the arc or when he's shooting and he's not dunking, all those spots where he should be near the basket?
7: The one, he got his own rebound at the end of game two. I mean, he got the defensive rebound. And they were in this spot where they were trying to figure out, are we going to push it? Are we going to take a timeout? What are we going to do? And Wemby got caught in between. Steph Castle was waiting for it. Then he turned up court because he thought Wemby was bringing it up. And he ends up turning it over. And then the foul gets committed. So he compounded a problem. But, like, when you have, you know, your best players making mistakes at the end of games like this, it's I don't want to say it's a character flaw, but it's certainly something that the San Antonio Spurs are going to have to work past if they're going to win a championship in the foreseeable future.
8: Yeah, and, you know, one other thing. I personally despise when the NFL... And I know why they do it. It's obviously better information for the gamblers, et cetera, when they release the injury reports, because I always think it's target practice. Like, oh, Chris Canty has a shoulder injury. Yeah. Cool. What do you think the offensive lineman's going to do that you're going up against? Destroy your shoulder.
7: I ain't going to feel it.
8: But, right.
7: Because I'm on tour
8: tell
7: all, so
8: somebody.
7: Go for it, buddy.
8: I don't think you should publicize your weakness.
9: I'm good.
7: This is not going to matter.
8: I just don't think you should publicize your weakness. And I think that every time Wemby shoots pull-up threes off of one dribble, beyond the three-point line, like halfway between three-point and half court, you're publicizing your weakness. You're telling everybody you're tired.
7: Yeah, listen, I agree with you on that front. And here's the thing. After game one, Mitch Johnson was talking about the team needs to get in the paint. We need to live in the paint more. So, like, the head coach was preaching that. It's up to the players to go out there and execute. But I'm just talking about the specific plays late in games because they've had double-digit leads in every single finals game.
8: Yep.
7: It's a matter of... how do we execute in late game situations? And it feels like it's take your turn when it comes to the blunders. And coincidentally, the guys that aren't making the mistakes are the two young point guards, yeah, Steph Castle and Dylan Harper. But they're the ones that aren't making the mistakes.
8: That's right.
7: And it feels like Mitch Johnson.

0: Johnson and everybody on the San Antonio team is afraid of those guys losing the game for him. Meanwhile, everybody else on the Spurs is losing the damn game, Wimby included.
1: I think we're at a point, if you're the Spurs, where Mitch Johnson, head coach, should literally sit back and say to Dylan Harper, I'm maybe going to give you the opportunity to make yourself one of the great stories in the history of the sport. I'm giving you the ball. You're the guy now. You're going to be the one making plays for us. And if we go and win the next three, yes, of course, Wemby's the best player, but you're the guy that has the chance to tell the story in a way that is greater than anyone else.
0: But Ev, we said that after game one.
1: But he didn't do it.
0: Ev, I said it after game one. Now, the Spurs got high on their own supply in several ways in last night's game, because what happened in game three with De'Aaron Fox making that mid-range pull-up, that was the one, oh, that's what we got De'Aaron Fox here for. He's great in these moments. No, he ain't. He just had a game. After being widely criticized for what happened in the first two. Like, it should have been Dylan Harper's show. Yep. It should be Steph Castle's show. Like, well, lean on those guys. Instead, you let De'Aaron Fox make bonehead play after bonehead play in the final minute of the game that end up costing you one. When the sole reason why you stuck with him throughout all of his struggles in the postseason, whether it's the injured ankle or not that's affecting him, was because he was supposed to be the steady hand on the court, and he was not. There is no world that exists in my mind where De'Aaron Fox should be on the San Antonio Spurs next year.
1: The show tonight, between 7 p.m. and 10 p.m. Eastern, of course, will be Amber and Ian. NCAA President Charlie Baker will join them at 7:30 p.m. Eastern. I would say there's a lot to talk to him about in and around the Brendan Sorsby situation at Texas Tech, college football playoff expansion, et cetera, et cetera. NCAA President Charlie Baker tonight, 7:30 p.m. Eastern, with Amber and Ian. 888-SAY-ESPN is your telephone number to join the show. Mike in Albany, listening on 104.5 The Team. Mike.
2: Hey, good morning, guys. Exciting times in New York. This is great for the Knicks and the team and the city and everybody. But I got two questions for you. One, is DraftKings going to take a line on who's going to be the one that causes Wembley to have the next flagrant foul and get kicked out of the rest of the series?
1: I don't think they would do that. I don't think you can do that, right?
2: I think I saw something.
1: Really? Maybe you can.
0: But here's what I'll say. It's not going to matter, Mike.
3: The Knicks are going to be over on Saturday.
0: I don't know how the Spurs get off the mat, Mike.
2: If it's a facetious question, you're already focusing on Wembley. That's not the question. The other question I have is the Knicks have an attic space in the Spurs' head. No one's mentioned the fact that the Knicks beat them in the Emirate, the coveted NBA Emirate Cup. In the early part of the season.
1: Well, I'm actually glad you know what? And thank you for the phone call. I'm glad you brought that up. The banner should go up after they win the championship for the in-season tournament.
0: And I wonder, moving forward, will we put more weight on who wins the NBA Cup?
3: Yeah.
1: Will music that matter? To will Adam Silver's ears will right that matter there. More? 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
1: You a scumbag. 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
1: What the Knicks should do is knock the hell out of Victor Wembanyama at some point. Because them two things they did to Jalen Brunson, I didn't like it. I loved it.
0: Dan brings you the biggest guests and best interviews in the world of sports.
1: This is a competition. So if I am the Knicks, I knock the hell out of Victor. That's the way sports are played. One of the reasons I love hockey, they believe in justice.
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3: Whew. Time to exhale. 9,853 days since the last time the Knicks won a game in the NBA Finals at home. But who was counting? Come on in, stay a while. It's a Thursday. It's hour one. Dan and the Danettes, Dan Patrick Show. We got you covered, recapping the game. Also, some World Cup. Our favorite, Roger Bennett, Men in Blazers co-host, will stop by. ESPN senior NBA writer Vincent Goodwill, back by popular demand. 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
3: 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Tonight, my Golden Knights in Carolina. Game 5 on ABC. Oh. Where to start? Where to end? What a wild night. And a night that probably is still going on for some people in New York. When you're down 29, you might have stayed tuned in to see just how bad it was going to get. But the Spurs end up losing 107-106 despite being up by 29. So now up 3-1, you head to San Antonio. And San Antonio can use an extra day because the next game will be on Saturday. That'll be Game 5. Saturday in San Antonio. And in case you're wondering, the Knicks will be 5.5-point underdogs, according to DraftKings. We'll have a play of the day poll question. Stat of the day brought to you by Panini America, the official trading cards of the Dan Patrick Show. There's a lot of credit to go around. Boy, there's a lot of blame to go around. I mean, we usually like to start with the blame. Starting with De'Aaron Fox. He's on the floor because he's the elder statesman on this team. He's the guy who's supposed to be smart in these big-time situations. He's the former clutch guy of the year, I think, in 2022. He's the guy you want to have the ball. He wasn't the guy you wanted to have the ball last night. And once again, we tend to focus on the mistakes at the end of the game. I'm going to focus on mistakes that were made throughout the second half, and I'm going to blame the coach, Mitch Johnson. You can play at a frenetic pace in the first half. Everything, you're making everything. You can't play at a frenetic pace in the second half because that plays into the Knicks' ability to try to come back. Milk the clock. I don't want you to play not to lose, but I want you to take extra time. You can't be taking threes with 10 seconds on the shot clock. Now, the Knicks could have lost this game. I'd still be critical of the Spurs allowing them to come back. The Knicks are resilient. The Knicks have played that way, and it showed last night. Because Jalen Brunson was asked after the game, like, you know, did you ever think we're never coming back from 29? He said, you have to be aware of the situation. Like, we're down 29. Now what do we do? And this is what coaches will tell you in the huddle. Hey, let's get it to 20. Let's get it to 15. So you're not thinking about 29. You're thinking about 9, 5, 5. Now we want to get it to single digits. And then once you do that, then all of a sudden you saw San Antonio act like the youngest team in the league. And De'Aaron Fox didn't understand the math. And that's what the end of the game was about. It was about math. And, hey, I've got this layup. I don't care about the points. I care about the clock. You got to do the math. And De'Aaron Fox did not do that. It's like the running back who's not supposed to score a touchdown. Hey, we're up eight. No, they can come back and tie us with a, you know, touchdown and two-point conversion. De'Aaron Fox takes that ball with 10 seconds to go, and rather than force a foul or dribble the clock out as much as you can, OG Anunoby, who should be the MVP of this series, he went up, got the block, and then at the other end had the tip in. And even Brunson taking the three. Now, in the moment, I'm thinking, why are you taking the three with Wemby on you? But then, you know, after the game, you start to get information, and all of a sudden you realize, I'm going to take the three with 4 seconds to go. Wemby is out of the picture. He's guarding or on the perimeter with Brunson. Now I've got guys who are bigger who can go to the basket and maybe get a tip in, maybe get an offensive rebound. That's exactly what happened. I take Wemby out. Now all of a sudden, we have a size advantage inside. But one for the ages. And it feels like every other week I'm saying the same thing. Just when you think you've seen everything, and I haven't. I mean, it's mind-boggling that you can get a 29-point lead, be that great, lose a 29-point lead, still have a chance to win it, and then do stupid things. You're shooting, I think at one point, what, 8 or 9 three-point attempts in a row? Why? I want Wemby inside. He got Karl Anthony Towns in foul trouble early. Like, this is just, this is fundamental basketball. Call a timeout. Call another timeout. You don't get to carry them to San Antonio with you. And even the last play that the Spurs diagrammed, and we were discussing this, Paulie thought maybe it was going to Wemby, and then some of the backroom guys said, no, there was going to be a pick, and it was going to be Stephon Castle with a lob to the hoop, which I like that. I mean, I do like that play because you're thinking 1.2 seconds to go, I got to get something that he can get it off quickly. And Wemby to get, set, shoot, that would have been difficult. Karl Anthony Towns got a fingertip on it and foiled that last play. But the Knicks, that's just resilient. I mean, that's where you say, okay, we can still do this. You know, you're down 22 against Cleveland. But this is the NBA Finals. This isn't supposed to happen. Even if you go, let's make it respectable, so maybe we take some momentum to San Antonio. That's the thought that I had. I thought, okay, maybe they're going to lose by 7. But they were down by 29. And maybe you go to San Antonio. But I talked about the pressure on the Knicks, and they played like they had pressure. Last game, game 3, and game 4. San Antonio has played better than the Knicks. They could easily be up 3-1. But that's not the way it works. New York has done what they needed to do when they needed to do it. Remarkable. And now we go to San Antonio on Saturday night. The Knicks are 5.5-point underdogs. Here is the call of the game-winning tip-in by OG Anunoby.
2: 5.7 left. No timeouts remaining. Anunoby is handed the ball. Finds Brunson at midcourt. Launches a straight on three. Missed it short. Tip by Anunoby. He put it in. Anunoby put it in. The Knicks take the lead with 1.2 to go.
3: Here is the Spurs call of the Anunoby tip-in.
5: No timeouts remaining for the Knicks, so they got to get it in. 5.7 to play. Anunoby to inbound. Anunoby looking, gets it to Brunson, tiptoes the line, saves it, pulls up deep three, off the front of the rim, tipped up and in, and the Knicks have taken the lead with 1.2 seconds remaining. OG Anunoby with a follow-up tip.
3: He is second as far as odds to win the MVP. If they win, he's the MVP in my opinion. And we talked about this start of the series. If you're going to look for somebody and say, you know, that guy could win the MVP, OG Anunoby was the guy that I picked. Because I thought was going to be probably playing defense on Wemby, and I think he's a lot better scorer than you think. In fact, his points per game in the finals, I think he's up, going back to the regular season, around 16 or 17, he's up to 24. That's a pretty big jump. Last time we had that was Kevin Durant back with Golden State. I think he averaged 25 during the year, 35 in the NBA Finals. But OG Anunoby has played great. Jalen Brunson right now is your odds-on favorite to be the MVP. But Anunoby, with a shot that will live in history, that'll be thought of. You know, you want to talk about, now, they got to win. I know, 3-1, and the hardest one to win is the last one. But when you think about this Knicks team, yes, it'll be Brunson Hall of Famer, Karl Anthony Towns Hall of Famer, and people will be like, he's like the David Tyree, even though he's a better player than David Tyree. It's one of those New York moments, and it'll be about this. Yes, Marv.
6: I know I might be prisoner of the moment, but this right here has to be top five moments in the Garden history. Finals, coming back from 29 down. Now you go up 3-1 instead of being tied 2-2 going back to San Antonio. Everything, it's almost like the Mullen shot for UConn. It depends on like what was at stake. Yep. And I think that's what makes this a top five moment in the history of the Garden.
3: Well, how many great moments have the Knicks had in the Garden?
6: I would just say in the Garden, period.
3: Oh, period. Okay. So Mike coming back for the double nickel?
6: Yes. Bigger.
3: Kobe?
6: Bigger.
3: Steph Curry?
6: Bigger.
3: Yeah. Well, yeah, I know it's bigger because it's for a championship. I'm looking at the top five. Yes, Mark.
6: Nothing will top, probably in my head, Willis Reed just coming out of the tunnel in Game 7 in 1970.
3: Yeah, I agree. But that's one of those moments where it was on tape delay, I think. People don't even know how many points Willis scored in that Game 7.

0: Tevin. And I, when you say he scored four, and people are like, wait, that's it? Yes. He made his first two hoops, and that was it. And then Walt Clyde Frazier took over. Yes, Dylan.
1: Where does Billy Joel playing like 100 shows in a row at the Garden rank there?
0: Yeah, Fritzy wants to put that in there as well. Yes, Paul.
2: I was looking back at the play-by-play of the fourth quarter. There was a series with maybe 8 minutes to go when it was still about a 14-point game. The Spurs missed a two, got the offensive rebound, kicked it out, put up a three immediately, got another offensive rebound, put up a three immediately. They could have burned the clock 25 seconds a couple times. It wasn't execution. It was decision-making. And the lack of it set up the ending.
0: I got a lot of text messages last night during the game. And one is from, I don't want to say his name, but he's semi-famous. He says, series is over. San Antonio playing so much better basketball. Shooting lights out, but their defense is what's winning. Impressive. This was at 9:52 last night. And then he follows up with, better team, exclamation point. Greg Popovich is one happy dude, exclamation point. 11:39, never mind, exclamation point. Never mind. Yes, Dylan.
1: As someone who likes to bet on games, I can relate to that whole roller coaster all too well.
0: Oh, my goodness. It's been great. Even if you don't have a team, like the Knicks team, they're not dislikable. You might have a problem with some of the fans, but the team itself, like, they play hard. No divas on there. Karl Anthony Towns has, you know, reignited his career. He's going to be a Hall of Famer if they win the title. Jalen Brunson, his place in history. Stat of the day brought to you by Panini America, the official trading cards of the Dan Patrick Show. Get to your phone calls. Have a poll question here. 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The kits come with the product that you need to tackle the job and a drill attachment brush for faster cleaning. They've been doing it for 125 years. Meguiar's, that's your next car cleaning project. They're there to help you. Poll question, Dylan.
1: Yeah, Dad, one quick thing, though, back to the Ananobi MVP case. He was the only one who really had, like, a legitimate good game in their loss, too. Like, Brunson played good, but, like, he was, I think, the most... He's been the most consistent by far, and you add on last night's performance, I'm like, he should be... It should be in his hands.
0: Well, I think it was... What were the odds for him when the series started? Plus 10,000?
1: Yeah, and then it went down... He was plus 2,000 before, yes, last night's game, and now he's, like, plus 280.
0: I think Brunson's going to, if the Knicks win, they'll give it to Brunson. But keep in mind with OG Anunoby, he played with the Raptors, but he had an emergency appendectomy. He didn't play in the finals. The Kawhi Leonard, Toronto Raptors winning the title. Now, he gets a ring. I don't know if he proudly displays it. This one, I'd put it on the hood of my car, or I'd put it around my neck or whatever. You're going to know. Marvin?
3: If OG Anunoby wins finals MVP, he'll be in that Andre Iguodala, Cedric Maxwell category where he might not be a Hall of Famer, but he'll always be remembered in that town for winning finals MVP.
0: And that was the comparison I was making, that sometimes you have the stars and they cancel each other out. And I use the OG Anunoby, Andre Iguodala winning the finals MVP. Wasn't the best player on the floor, but what he did defensively, he made plays and they gave him the MVP. Yes, Dill.
1: Yeah, I mean, like with baseball, you look at past World Series MVPs, a lot of them are just no-name guys.
0: Yeah.
1: Like, you don't really hear from them much again, just, you know, role players.
0: All right, so what's poll question for the first hour?
1: Well, we can throw a couple out. I feel like off of our topic, after Game 4, who is your finals MVP, Jalen Brunson, OG Anunoby, or other? See what the people have to say.
0: All right.
1: Did you bail on the game when the Knicks were down by 29? There's going to be some liars out there.
0: Well, that's where if you're in the front row at the Garden, you can't leave. You can't have that camera panning and all of a sudden there's two seats and who was sitting there? You must stay for the entire time. And Taylor Swift was there with a Stevie Nicks, and it was spelled like the New York Knicks. I'm going to give her credit, but that's where she's getting married here. in a couple of weeks. Now, there's mixed reports, but I have some sources, close to sources, that I wanted to find out if Travis Kelce was playing at the American Century Golf Tournament, which is the week after when they're supposed to get married in the Garden. And somebody told me who knows somebody, Travis Kelce's not going to play in the event this year. His brother is. But his brother wouldn't be going on a honeymoon, but Travis Kelce probably is. Yeah, take that, TMZ. Yes, Dylan.
1: Are they actually doing it at the Garden? That seems crazy to me. Are they going to have Joel Osteen be the officiant or something? Like, it's that kind of gives, like, weird megachurch vibe
0: it does.
1: For a wedding.
0: Yeah, I think 1,000 people is what they're talking about.
1: It's going to look empty in there.
0: Yes, Paul. Well, they're going to have curtains around it. They'll make it nice. Yeah, Paul.
2: I'm throwing the BS flag on the Garden. I will take Rhode Island versus the field still.
0: Okay. All right.
1: Yeah.
0: All right. Yeah. I mean, I've heard the Garden. TMZ's reporting the Garden. I thought from the beginning it was going to be Rhode Island. She's got a place up there. They were preparing for that. Yes, Dylan?
1: I saw her neighbor's house is on the market for, it's going to be the most expensive home in Rhode Island, like $25 million or something.
0: Hers?
1: Her neighbor's, like direct next door neighbor.
0: Oh, it is.
1: I don't know why I saw that.
0: Let me take a break. Our good buddy, Vincent Goodwill, he will join us coming up. 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
0: 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Vincent Goodwill Jr. III, ESPN NBA senior writer there in the Garden last night and this morning. What time did you leave the Garden?
15: That's a great question. I don't know. All I know is that the people, the garden workers were breaking down the floors and everything else. And funny thing, Dan, I am a junior, not a third.
0: I don't even know how you encapsulate what happened last night.
15: You can't. There's a phrase, you know, I think Pat Riley coined it about 20 or 30 years ago, being an active participant in your own rescue, right? There's that one side of it. And then there's the other side of it, is being the De'Aaron Fox of it all, the San Antonio Spurs of it all. The Knicks have had the tendency to continue playing through a 48-minute game, Dan. They're never really out of it. Like, if people saw my tweets last night, and the Knicks were down like 21, and I'm like, I don't think they're out.

for this. You know what I mean? Like it just never felt like they ever let go of the game. And it's not because they're playing the Cleveland Cavaliers or Philly or whomever. Like it's just their own collective character and their collective will. And on the other side, the San Antonio Spurs were playing like this was a game at the Rucker. I have never been more frustrated as a basketball fan watching the decision making of a so-called

0: He's supposed to be the guy you want with the ball doing the smart things. And he didn't do the math. Like, I don't want your layup. I want seconds taken off the clock. Let them foul you, and now there's 7 seconds to go. Does that have to come from the coach? I mean, De'Aaron Fox has played a lot of basketball.
1: No. If that's Stephon Castle, it comes from the coach. Like a person who's never played the point guard position at this high of a level, this consistently. Remember, De'Aaron Fox was a former clutch player of the year. Think of all the mistakes just in a, 10-second span, right, Dan? From the bad shot first off with OG Anunoby guarding you, which is a fool's errand because OG Anunoby is one of the best defensive players in the league. Then you chase down the loose ball. And the thing to me, Dan, while you're chasing down the loose ball, you have time to think. You have time to say, when I get this loose ball, what am I going to do with it? He had time to make that decision, and his thought was, I'm going to go up against OG Anunoby, right? Silly mistake. He got hit on the arm. Nobody's calling that. And then, Dan, the coup de grace. You foul Jose Alvarado as he's on the verge of stepping backcourt. He's about to go backcourt. Jalen Brunson is bottled up. There's no way they can give him the ball. You almost got him double-teamed. I know the understanding of the philosophy is you don't want the opposing team to have sort of like an unbalanced floor. You know, teams like to go run and spread and everything else. But you had this guy bottled up. From your veteran max salary point guard, it was one of the worst meltdowns I've ever seen in my years of watching NBA basketball.
0: But I didn't understand the second half philosophy of the Spurs. Like, you're jacking up threes. I think you took 8 or 9 threes in a row. I don't want you to play not to lose, but I want you to be smart with the shot clock. I want Wemby down low. Like, you got Karl Anthony Towns in foul trouble to start the game. You know, the Knicks are completely discombobulated. Everybody wants to get theirs. We're going to pile on the points, and then we're heading home, and we will be in control. I just call a timeout. It's one of those where you go, hey, if you turned it off at down 29 and you realize that they won that game, you're like, there is no possible way, but the Spurs played a large role in that, making it possible.
1: Dan, it's a failure at all three levels. When you think about the coaching, you don't take a timeout when the Knicks are on a 20-4 run. Just because you're up 29 doesn't mean you don't stop the bleeding, because you're at Madison Square Garden, because this is the NBA Finals, because you've already had a meltdown in this series. So that's on Mitch Johnson and his inexperience. It's also on De'Aaron Fox, your veteran point guard. It's also on Victor Wembanyama, because Dan, I got a saying. It's hard to breathe when your arms are wrapped around your neck, because they choked. And Victor, for everything that he has going for him, fatigue and everything else, he choked. Nobody is free from this. The Spurs built the lead. They were 11 of 16 from 3 in the first half. I've never seen them shoot that well, but it was their process. They were driving down the lane, getting the ball inside, and kicking it out. In the third, they were just like, hey, man, this is Sunday afternoon at the Y. They had mentally made the decision, this series is tied, we're going home. They never treated the Knicks like the Knicks were a threat to win the game. That was the thing that was supremely frustrating for me. Like, I watched part of game one with Charles Barkley in San Antonio. And Charles was saying the whole first half of the first game, this team has bad shot selection. This team has bad shot recognition. And you're looking at it and you're thinking, oh, today's NBA, you just take the open shot, 7 seconds left, blah, blah, blah. And then you start understanding you can't play that way in June. You got to have better IQ in this. And that comes from coaching and point guard play.
0: Vincent Goodwill, ESPN NBA senior writer. There was a portion, I forget when it was, but I'm thinking, Wemby has been playing more minutes than anybody. I think 39 minutes. Okay, you're up big. How about I have him sit for a while? Just rest him. Because I'm already thinking about next game. Like, I don't want him playing 40 minutes. I don't need to play him 40 minutes. Let him take a breather. Because second half, he was out of gas. He's missing those free throws. He did not play well in the in the second half. He was exhausted.
1: Yeah, Dan, we tend to believe.

0: that the Spurs learned all their lessons by beating the Oklahoma City Thunder. We thought that they had sort of sped up the curve of maturation, and they didn't. They have not. They have had double-digit leads in every single game of this series, and they've won one of them. And a lot of that is mismanaging of the game on the floor and on the sidelines. And Victor Wembanyama plays 29 minutes a night in the regular season. Mm. He's out playing 38 minutes a night, and the game is more physical. And he's getting touched up every time down by Jose Alvarado and Mitchell Robinson and Karl Towns and Josh Hart, who are all intent on getting some level of vigilante justice in Gotham yesterday. That happened with him and Jalen Brunson. As a coach, you have to understand, this guy may be tired because of a cumulative effect. He ain't going to ask out, but I have to manage the game to make sure that he's got something left. And he had nothing left. It was a failure. I know Knicks fans are going to hate, oh, you hate my team, blah, blah, blah. No, it's not that. You get all credit. OG Anunoby put himself in NBA Finals lore yesterday. You know what I mean? Like, Jalen Brunson is one of the best leaders in the NBA, if not all of sports, by the way he gets his guys to galvanize. But damn it, that was a Spurs collapse.
1: What if the Knicks had lost that game?
0: I still think they would have been in line to win the series. Because this is the weirdest series I think I've ever covered or even ever been a part of and seen. Because there is no connective tissue from game to game. Like, Dan, you've been around these things. Usually by game four, it's like a rhythm. It's a dance now, and you kind of know exactly where it's going to go. You know who the best team is, and you know if it's going to end in five, six, or seven games. Game four probably said that this ends in five games. I don't know if the Spurs can really rev this up emotionally and come back from this, right? And I think it would be unfair to expect this young team too. But, man, this is just, to me, Dan, this is just weird. This is just a weird and funky series. And I think had the Knicks lost this game, it would have been devastating in a way. But they also feel more comfortable playing on the road because you don't have to worry about all the trinkets or James Dolan arguing with the commissioner and the mayor about watch parties and all this other nonsense outside the game. They would have been just fine, I think, had they lost this game.
1: If you had to vote for MVP today...
0: I mean, didn't OG Anunoby do the LeBron and Kyrie Irving thing in the same game in the same span of like 5 seconds or so? It's kind of hard, man. He is averaging around 24 a night on 56-57% shooting. He's unbothered by Victor Wembanyama. How many times has he driven it and dunked it on him? They have no answers for him. I know Jalen Brunson is going to get the glory and everything else, and I don't think not winning an MVP in the finals diminishes him in any way, shape, or form. But as of today, right now, it's probably between Anunoby and Brunson, and maybe Ananobi's fingertip from God. It's hard to say that's not the biggest play of the series, if not the biggest play in Knicks history in the past 30 years.
1: Great to talk to you. Get some sleep.
0: Sleep? That's for August.
1: Thank you, Vincent.
0: Sir.
1: Vincent Goodwill Jr. III, ESPN NBA senior writer. It'll take a while to digest this with everything that happened. Reaction in real time reaction, and then post game. Now you go to San Antonio. Now you get that extra day rest, which they're going to need. I would have been thinking about game five if I'm Mitch Johnson. You're up big. I don't need Wemby out there. Or I would give him a chunk of breathing room there because, and who knew that there was going to be a fourth quarter comeback. But I'm thinking about game five. I want him not to play 39 minutes. I want him to play 31. Put Cornette in. But I would also say to my guys, stop jacking up threes. Let's be smart. You got an open one? Great. Chris in Syracuse leads us off. Good morning, Chris.
2: Hey, thank you, Dan. Yeah, I want to comment on last night's game. Yeah, that Knicks crowd never gave up. I think that really helped fuel the comeback. And the Spurs chose not to guard the inbounder with 5.7 seconds left, and that left OG Anunoby with a clear path to the rim. And with Wemby out contesting Brunson's three ball, it was the perfect storm for the Knicks. And props to Knicks GM Leon Rose for going and getting OG Anunoby for RJ Barrett and Emmanuel quickly. He caught a lot of grief initially for that trade, but OG Anunoby is the kind of player you need to build a champion around. And I think he's a much better version of Draymond Green without the baggage and all the drama. And also, Dan, you were mentioning earlier in the week about that Sixers great championship team led by Dr. J. OG also reminds me a little bit of the great Bobby Jones on that team. And if that were a Game 7 last night, I put that loss for the Spurs right there with the Atlanta Falcons Super Bowl loss. Because like you said, Dan, the Spurs should have taken time off the clock with their possessions in the second half, just like the Falcons should have.
1: Thank you, Chris. Here's another thing that drives me crazy. Nobody boxes out. Nobody. Now, it used to be fundamentals in high school, even junior high, always turn, find your man. These guys, they don't do that. If you box out, you win that game. Now, I know there's other things that happened. All I'm asking is find your guy, put a body on him, instead of everybody goes to the hoop. Yes, Paul.
3: I'm watching another angle of the final play of Brunson's shot. OG sends it into Brunson. Fox is supposed to be on OG. OG sprints to the three-point line, calling for the ball back from Brunson. Fox goes to help on Brunson and leaves his man. Nobody else picks him up. He just cruises to the basket for the tip-in.
1: Yeah, Marv.
4: Yeah, that's why I was so disappointed in Josh Hart. Josh Hart played for Jay Wright at Villanova. Ooh. You played Big East basketball for 4 years. You know if there's one guy in that game, he's going to box out. He's going to make the right play. And he did not. Josh Hart is breathing a sigh of relief right now.
1: Oh, my God. He probably going to send a Christmas card to De'Aaron Fox to say, man, did you bail me out? Because I had a couple of bad plays. Yes. Yes, Dylan.
5: Yeah, if the look on Josh Hart's face after that, too, is just like, he's like, this is going to be a long night. This is going to be a long few days for me if we don't pull this out.
1: All right, we'll take a break. 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
4: Brunson gets it, fires up a three. Shot no good. The tip, it's gone! It's gone! It's gone! With 1.2 remaining. Knicks take the lead. OG Anunoby, and it's 107-106. Bedlam here at the Garden. They can't believe it.
5: I was calling him OG out of nowhere when he came in, flying in. Had 33, and he is averaging just under 24 a game. That's up 7 points from his regular season average. Mike Breen on the call on the mothership. 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Red in Georgia is back. Good morning, Red. What do you have for me?
6: Hey, Dan, thanks for taking the call. Dan, watching this finals here, you can go in all different directions what you want to talk about this finals. You can talk about it for days and days in. But what I like about this finals, you learn a lot about a young coach and a young team. They're going to have these moments, and it wouldn't surprise me to get back to a game seven. But what happened to Miss Johnson, I would like to, for him, in those moments, make coaches' moves in the fourth quarter to stop the bleeding. It's some course he's the MVP, and then that interview before, man, the way you set up these guys to lead them on, to give you everything that you want in the interview, man, that guy, Vincent Goodwill, is a great interview, and you need to have him on more often, Dan. And thanks for

0: Thank you for the call, Dan.
1: Thank you, Red. Yeah, I'm a big fan of Vincent Goodwill, and we had him on. I think he worked at Yahoo Sports, and we had him on maybe 4 years ago. And I just thought, man, I'm sitting down having a beer or having dinner with a guy, and we're just talking. And he gets it. There's an old school feel to him. I did reach out to NBC and Peacock to see if maybe he could work on their NBA coverage. And then next thing I know, he pops up on SportsCenter and, you know, First Take. And I go, I'll be damned. Good for him. He's a really good guest. He is. Great reaction. David in Ohio. Hi, David. What do you have for me?
2: Hey, Dan, I got a stat of the day for you. Last night, the San Antonio Spurs, now what people are calling the San Antonio Falcons, blew a 29-point lead to the Knicks in Game 4, setting a brand-new NBA Finals record held by the Boston Celtics, who blew a 24-point lead in Game 4 of the 1985 NBA Finals against the Los Angeles Lakers. The San Antonio Falcons soaring high for three quarters, then migrating south for the fourth. Pandora, please. Thank you.
3: Stat of the day, we love your stat of the day, stat of the day, stat of the day. Oh, damn, give us the stat.
1: Thank you, Pandora. New York's comeback is the biggest in the finals in league history, surpassing the Celtics. They had a 24-point comeback against the Lakers game 4 of the 08 finals. Zach in Knoxville. Hi, Zach.
4: ADP, thanks for taking my call. Just want to get your thoughts on the Knicks fans. And it's, to me, it seems like that they are taking away from what seems like a really likable team with a Jalen Brunson, an unlikely superstar, and just all of the selflessness that they play with. Do you see that deterring from, you know, the nationwide reaction?
1: I don't know if I could speak to that point nationwide. I don't know if the rest of the nation is caught up in the Knicks fans. You know, those who showed up at the Garden last night didn't leave. Now, you can be bothered by the celebrities, you know, who's a real fan and who's not. Did we do that with the Lakers? No. You say it's Hollywood. You want to see stars. New York, it's got to be, you got to be a New Yorker. Like, are you a true fan? How long have you had season tickets? Like, if there's an interrogation, an interviewing, you know, process here. I like how Charles Barkley had Ben Stiller on the, you know, pregame show, and they're like, man, you've been a fan a long time. How long you have season tickets for? He goes, I don't have season tickets. They just give these to me. Yes, Dylan.
5: Yeah, I saw J-Lo the other day was on this show, Subway Takes, which is big on social media, and mm-hmm. her take was that you're not a New Yorker unless you're born in New York, unless you're from there.
1: Okay.
5: Do you subscribe to that?
1: I don't even get caught. I don't care. I couldn't care less.
5: Yeah, but it's J-Lo.
1: I mean, my wife's a New Yorker, but we don't sit around and say, nah, is that person a New Yorker?
5: Yeah. Yeah.
1: Oh, they're born on Staten Island? That's not really a New Yorker.
5: That's New Jersey.
1: Yeah, Paulie.
6: Or you're born in New York, your family moves away at age 3 to the suburbs. Are you a New Yorker?
1: I don't know.
6: Or vice versa.
1: Yeah.
6: Yes. You moved there at age 3. You lived there 50 years. Are you a New Yorker?
1: I couldn't care less.
6: Right.
1: Yeah. Yes, Mark.
7: Michael Jordan, New Yorker.
1: Brooklyn. Yeah, born in Brooklyn. He's a true New Yorker, apparently. Sean in Oregon. Hi, Sean. What do you have for me today?
8: Hey, Dan. How you doing?
1: Great,
8: First
1: Sean.
8: Time caller. I've watched you from CNN all the way to ESPN, but you came legendary when you went by yourself. A legend.
1: Thank
8: you. You brought the right people with you.
1: Thank you, Sean.
8: I've watched you the whole time. I have to ask you this. Would you fire that head coach?
1: No, not yet. No, I don't think this is going to be a Doug Collins kind of moment where all of a sudden he only got Michael Jordan to a certain point and then you got to bring in. And, you know, people forget. Phil Jackson was an assistant coach, I believe, under George Karl in the CBA, the Continental Basketball Association. They brought him in to be the head coach, taking over for Doug Collins. Like, Mitch Johnson, I think, is a good coach. He made mistakes. He's going to get an earful from Greg Popovich when he goes back home. Yes, Dylan.
5: Yeah, I mean, he did take, like, a bunch of 11-year-olds to the NBA Finals. Like, everyone's talking about how young, like, they can't believe they're even here. I think it's, like, everyone probably relaxed a little bit. Obviously, it was a shock.
1: Yeah, but once you get there, no excuses.
5: Yeah.
1: Like, it's a cute story. It's, hey, they're a year ahead of schedule. Okay, now you're here. You got by OKC. How many people said, hey, whoever wins the West is going to be your NBA champ? All right?
5: Everyone.
1: Yes. Now, you get here, and now you got to make big boy decisions. And he didn't do that. Yes, Marv.
0: And it's a different animal because, just like Vinny Goodwill said earlier, they've been up by double digits in every single game in this series.
1: Oh, I didn't know if you were adding to that.
0: Oh, that was it, Dan.
1: Okay. Yes, Paulie.
6: But it's like the Patriots-Falcons Super Bowl. There was still overtime. There was still a chance.
1: Yeah.
6: The Spurs, it's not over. The Spurs can still wipe this away.
1: If you're watching on Peacock, I will be in the confessional. Where does this game rank amongst all the NBA Finals games that I've witnessed? I'll have that for you coming up. Hour two on the way. Fritzy, Dylan, Marv, Paulie, yours truly in the back room, guys. We're back after this. 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
4: Good morning, I'm Adam Smith. The Mariners couldn't get the win in Baltimore yesterday. Jackson Holliday hit his third career Grand Slam, and the Orioles beat the Mariners 7-2. It was a big win for the Bells down at Joe Martin Field yesterday. Bryce Johnson hit a walk-off single, and the Bellingham Bells 11-10 win over the Nanaimo Night Owls. In local news, if you enjoy hiking the North Cascades, you're in luck. WashDOT announced yesterday that they've officially reopened the road to Artist Point. Trails and signs at the popular hiking spot are still covered in deep snow, so anyone heading up should plan accordingly. Yeah, the Port of Bellingham's adopted a resolution to restrict immigration enforcement on its property. The action aims to support Whatcom's immigrant community members without interfering with lawful immigration enforcement activities. The vote passed 2-1 with Port Commissioner Bobby Briscoe as the lone no vote. In your local weather forecast, it'll be sunny in Bellingham today with a high of 67 degrees. Overnight tonight, mostly clear, low around 46.
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1: You a scumbag. 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
1: What the Knicks should do is knock the hell out of Victor Wembanyama at some point. Because them two things they did to Jalen Brunson, I didn't like it. I loved it.
0: Dan brings you the biggest guests and best interviews in the world of sports.
1: This is a competition. So if I am the Knicks, I knock the hell out of Victor. That's the way sports are played. One of the reasons I love hockey, they believe in justice.
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3: It's hour two on this Thursday. I am sports tired. I'm tired. Big nap today. Big nap boy today. We'll talk to Scott Van Pelt. He was on the call there with SportsCenter before and after the game. Van Pezzi will join us momentarily at the airport, headed to San Antonio. The Knicks will be 5.5-point underdogs in that game. I don't think it matters what the point spread is. You know, I mentioned that game three, it was 2.5-point favorite for the Knicks, and I said, boy, I would take the Spurs. Last night, I thought the Knicks were going to win. Then they're down 29, and I go, maybe they could make this respectable and have a little momentum going back to San Antonio. 9.5 minutes to go. New York outscores the Spurs 32-11, holding them to 2-for-11 shooting. Stat of the day brought to you by Panini America, the official trading cards of the program. We'll talk to Roger Bennett, Men in Blazers co-host, as the World Cup gets underway today. United States in action tomorrow. My Golden Knights at the Hurricanes, game 5 tonight on ABC. Let's make way for Scott Van Pelt, SportsCenter host at the Garden. Van Pezzi, when you're at halftime, what's the building like?
4: Well, the building was on fire because the Wu-Tang Clan was on the floor, Dan. And as you know, the Wu-Tang Clan ain't nothing to... Yeah. So it was actually... I felt terrible because, you know, here comes the Wu-Tang. This is New York royalty. And, I mean, they're down by a million. And...

0: They did the best they could to get the building kind of back. But I mean, I see Timothy Chalamet at halftime. We're fast friends now, me and Tim. And he's like, I don't know, Scott. I said, there's a saying, it's a cliche in sport, but next play, next play. And the thing about NBA games, you know this, you've covered them for many years, that 48 minutes is a long time, man. That's a long time. And so I'm talking to my guy, Stanford Steve, and I say, you think they get this to single digits at any point? And he said, I think they will. And I said, I do not. And as we know, they did, but it was at halftime, there were not many optimists in the building.
1: Yeah, and I kept waiting to see, was there going to be a moment, or can I pinpoint a moment? And I just mentioned with 9.5 to go, they go on a 32-11 run. I just kept wondering what Mitch Johnson was thinking. Because unless he wasn't thinking in the moment of this is real, he might think, oh, we're going to win this. The question is, how much are we going to win this by? How accountable do you make him? I know we can talk about De'Aaron Fox, but let's start with the head coach.
0: I thought there were a number of moments where a timeout just would have made sense. I mean, what are you saving him for, right? I mean, just call a timeout. Tell everybody to take a deep breath and calm down and stop hoisting threes. They were incredibly hot first half. As a shooter yourself, you know, when you start missing, put it on the paint, get to the line, figure out a way to get an easy bucket. And they seemed intent to keep chucking threes. And I'm thinking the same thing you're thinking, Dan. At some point, call a timeout and just, if nothing else, let everybody gather their thoughts and recognize we cannot let this get away. And, you know, by the time they started calling timeouts, it felt too late because it wasn't nine anymore, Dan. It was five. Now it's four. Now you're like, holy crap, they could win this game. And I mean, the fact that the Knicks already did it once this playoff run against Cleveland, erased a 22-point lead in the fourth. You know, there's this buy-in, there's a belief that's founded in actually having done it. You know, it's not like everyone says, OG Anunoby tells me afterwards, we keep believing. And I don't eye roll them, but at the same time, I'm like, brother, you're down 29 points. You know, like I get, we're going to stay in the fight. But I mean, you know, they seem to really genuinely believe. And as I say, they've shown why.
1: And I think when the series started, we thought, okay, this is a young team.
0: Yep.
1: Well, okay, De'Aaron Fox, you know, he's supposed to be the veteran, he's the leader. That in a big moment, you know, maybe not Stephon Castle with the ball or Wemby, you got De'Aaron Fox. Well, that didn't go as scripted because I couldn't understand how you don't do the math. You don't need a basket. You need to take time off the clock. He just had a 2-minute stretch that is going to be unforgivable in NBA lore.
0: I agree. And this is a player I've liked for a long time. I was thrilled that he got to San Antonio and got out of sort of being stuck where he was, where he was playing games that were inconsequential, you know? And you have the ball in the lead. The clock's your biggest ally. You don't need another point at that point. I thought, and I was standing right down there at that baseline, I thought he was going to do that thing where you hesitate and then you use the burst of speed
1: Yeah.
0: to go baseline to the far corner and just keep bleeding clock. But as he takes it to the rim, OG Anunoby does an incredible job to not foul him and get the block. And then it's two things that were basketball 101. That, and then you have to get a body on Anunoby. And it when Wembanyama comes floating out to challenge the three from Brunson, I mean, I don't know if you've ever seen him in person, Dan, but I mean, his length, you can't process it in your brain. So I understand challenging the shot from Wembanyama, but if he exits the paint, someone has to get a body on Anunoby. Not one person did. And so it's two Hoop 101 tenets that were abandoned there, and it cost the Spurs dearly.
1: Yeah, I was just saying this about 10 minutes ago. It drives me crazy that nobody boxes out anymore. I guess
0: No.
1: in high school, you had to, college, a little bit. In the pros, forget about it. And, you know, De'Aaron Fox can't lose sight of Anunoby. I know he comes out, but I mean, there were just some fundamental plays
0: Yep.
1: that should never, those mistakes never should have been made. Nobody wanted to leave the garden when it was over. So everybody's just kind of milling about. You had to stay for post game for SportsCenter, but what was that atmosphere like when everybody's walking around kind of bewildered.
0: That's the thing, Dan. Like, we've both been fortunate, and we've talked about this a lot through the years, like, that we've done it for a while. And so, you know, the day after, you try to resist the urge to say, I've never seen anything like it. Never seen anything like it. All right. There's no historical context for this. But it's, I mean, so as I'm walking out on the floor, there's Charlemagne. He's like, we did it. And I'm like, yep. And there's Taylor Swift. And then Jimmy Fallon and Tracy Morgan are just spinning in circles, hugging each other. And it's New York hip hop royalty. And there's Nas. And here's, you know, all the New York Knicks legends and alums on the floor. And this is New York City, Dan. Like, this is not a place that's easily impressed or easily moved. And they're singing Journey. They're singing Don't Stop Believing. I'm taping an interview with Spike, and they're playing New York, New York. John Turturro walks in, kisses him on the cheek as we're doing the interview. And I'm just thinking to myself, like, this is the city, man. Like, this place is unhinged with joy in a way that, for, like, as a non-New Yorker, I don't remember seeing them moved in that way. And I give the Garden credit. Like, you know, game's over. Let's get moving. Let's get out of here. Let's go home. No one was in a hurry to push them to the exits. I'm sitting on the floor with a small set, and Spike gets up screaming the last refrain of New York, New York. OG Ananobi sits down. And you know this because, you've done it. And it's your job. But I got to tell you, man, in the midst of it, you're pinching yourself going, man, I've been lucky and I've seen some stuff, but I've never, never seen this.
1: I know you're busy. Safe travels to San Antonio. Great to see
0: you. No, Dan, we're going to D.C., baby. Stanley Cup tonight, post-game Stanley Cup. The show goes on. We'll see you from D.C. tonight.
1: So it's a constant road trip for you, huh?
0: You know what? Zero complaints. Championship season, the Stanley Cup's been awesome. The NBA Finals been awesome. We'll see you when the game's done. All right.
1: Thank you, buddy.
0: Always, brother. Be good.
1: Scott Van Pelt going to D.C. and then going to San Antonio after that. Some of the backroom guys know that I'm old, and they know that I've been around a lot of big events. If I just did basketball being in person, now if that was for the title last night, that would probably be the greatest moment finish in NBA history. If I looked at it, it was a 29-point, comeback. You do it in dramatic fashion, a tip in, almost at the buzzer. It would be tough to try to surpass that. Now, Jordan in Utah, that was for a title. And people forget that he has the strip on Karl Malone at one end, setting up the game-winning shot. We think that's Mike's last game. That's his last shot. That's his last moment. And then I was in the Boston Garden when Magic hits the sky hook over Kevin McHale and Robert Parrish. That's for a championship. Last night was not for a championship. Had it been, that probably would have surpassed. Now, if I'm in the moment and I'm there, that would have surpassed the other two that I saw. But you know, the Celtics losing at home, and you would have had last night, you know, with the Knicks winning a championship at home, and it's been 53 years. So I would factor that in, but it wasn't for the title. Magic on the road hits the runner, and Michael, you know, with the jump shot to beat Utah. Those are two of the best basketball moments, and I don't know if there's anything that's even close to that. The 86 Mets with the ball with Buckner, that wasn't for the World Series title. That was just to get to a Game 7. Had that been, you could make a case that's the greatest finish in baseball history. Now, Mazeroski hit a home run, and that won a World Series. So you got to – I mean, there's been these – Joe Carter, I was there when he hit the home run off Mitch Williams. I mean, I got so many moments that I need a Rolodex, but I've seen the moments – when they happen and a championship is at stake, that's when it's different. Yes, Marvin.
2: Do you think this would have been more iconic in history if OG Ananobi was Jalen Brunson? Like, he's not on the level of a Magic or a Michael Jordan,
1: yeah,
2: where the iconic player hits the iconic shot.
1: Yes, you're waiting for that moment. You're waiting for that guy to come to the plate. You're waiting for your future Hall of Famer to have his moment. The fact that Magic took the shot, and he, you think if there's going to be a sky hook, it's going to be Kareem. But Magic taking that shot and going over 2 7-footers, great defenders, and hitting that shot and stunning the Garden. And then Mike, everybody in the building knew why he wasn't. I'm going to get angry again. Now, I know Paxson hit big shots. Steve Kerr hit big shots. I don't want Michael Jordan taking that shot. I don't want him to be able to go right. Yes, did he push off? Yes, he did. Would I have double-teamed him? Yes. I got a double-team. But, yeah, if OG Anunoby makes that, you win a championship in New York, that'd be tough to surpass. Now, there were moments, you know, I vaguely remember the Celtics in, you know, 1969 and before that. Probably really started watching basketball in 1969. I remember Jerry West, but they didn't win the championship when he hits that three-quarter court shot. They didn't win the championship. But there have been a lot of moments that I watch, but then being in person, it's just different. It's that atmosphere, it doesn't leave the building. Even if you open up all the windows and all the doors, it doesn't. That will remain in that building throughout our lifetime. Yeah, Paulie.
3: I was thinking this morning, if the Knicks go on to win in 5 or 6, and it's not a special win, those games, OG's moment will override the rest of the series. And it kind of reminds me, a little apples and oranges, Kirk Gibson's home run for the Dodgers in 88. That was game one.
1: Yeah.
3: But in my mind, that was to win the World Series when I look back. But I know it's game one. But that overshadowed the rest of the series.
1: I wasn't in the building for that. But that's a moment where they were big underdogs to the A's and Gibby homers. And all of a sudden, it's weird. It's like when the Reds in 1990 with Eric Davis beating the Oakland A's. Once again, the A's were big favorites. And I just remember, all of a sudden, you were like, they're not invincible. And it would be like just a moment, a play, a hit. You know, if Schilling had pitched with the bloody sock and that was the game clincher, that would be up there. I mean, it's already up there, but you're talking about these moments. I was there when Luis Gonzalez had the little sawed-off base knock against Mariano Rivera that won the World Series. I mean, it wasn't a dramatic hit or anything. It was, he got his, Mariano Rivera threw the pitch that he wanted to throw. And I think he broke Gonzalez's bat, but he somehow flared it, and they ended up winning the World Series. Yes, Dylan.
4: Yeah, I think about what people remember, too, like the Bill Buckner game in 86. That was game 6. No one remembers game 7. Like, obviously, the Mets.
1: No.
4: And you were there for that, right?
1: Yeah, yeah. That is one of those, when you have an atmosphere, when the ball went through Buckner's legs and Ray Knight scored, the sound has never left me. It was, oh my God, this is an earthquake. And people jumping out of the stands, everybody was going on the, and this is only game 6, you still have game 7. And then I think there was a rain delay, and Bruce Hurst was pitching, he was dealing in game 7. Like, it was, okay, you won game 6. Now, it's like the Bartman game. That was game 6. So you still had game 7. Kerry Wood homers. Like, you're going to, okay, we'll survive Bartman. But, like, that's what are you going to do for an encore? And it's tough to provide an encore. Yeah, Marvin.
2: Yeah, I think OG Anunoby will be up there with Magic Johnson, because people don't realize, I think that Magic Johnson hook shot was to go up 3-1 in the series.
1: Oh, was it?
2: And that the Larry Bird shot?
1: Yeah.
2: Where he's wide open.
1: When Worthy loses.
2: Yes. Yeah. That's the next play.
1: Oh.
2: And yeah, they go up 3-1 in the series instead of 2-2.
1: Man. When you bring that up to James Worthy, Worthy's like,
2: when he said he peed on himself?
1: Oh, I know. He did say that. Well, then because I thought Magic, because I was there, they were celebrating in that high school locker room there. And it was about, my side of the man cave here, it wasn't even this big in there. It was like, you know, a couple of showers. I don't think there was any hot water. I just remember you get a bunch of, tall basketball players in there, some champagne, a trophy, and, you know, it was some wild atmosphere. Yeah, Dylan.
4: Yeah, but that's all almost to the point where it's like, it's not always the Game 7 or the series-ending game that is what truly stands out.
1: Yeah.
4: Like Paul said, they could just go on to win. It could just be, you know, regular game, Knicks win semi-comfortably, and then this is the game that will be the defining moment of the whole series.
1: It's like David Tyree's catch didn't win the Super Bowl. Plaxico Burress's touchdown did. And having been there for that as well, like you know, some of those Super Bowl moments. The Roethlisberger throw to Santonio Holmes, boy, that's up there. That is a throw that I don't know. Maybe there's two or three quarterbacks who can make that throw. Maybe. But in that moment, to win a Super Bowl, that's pretty good. Yeah, Marv.
2: The Ray Allen shot, Game 6.
1: Ray, I wasn't there for that. But yeah, Ray with that. All right, let me take a break. We've got more phone calls. How do the Spurs respond? Stanley Cup tonight. This has been a wild series as well. And next hour, Roger Bennett, get us ready for the World Cup. The primer for the World Cup. Well, back after this in the Dan Patrick Show. 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

0: Update our poll results. Talk some soccer coming up. Football.
1: Nice.
0: Football.
2: Footy.
0: Coming up next hour. Yeah, Paul.
1: But isn't Roger Bennett from Men in Blazers now American? Would he use football or soccer?
0: I think he'd use soccer here.
1: Right.
0: Maybe football over there. But we'll talk some soccer. What is the storyline in the World Cup? The number one storyline in the World Cup. And also, what would be a great showing for Team USA? That'll be coming up next hour. How did the Spurs respond? We've credited them because they're young and they may not know what they're supposed to know or not know. Now you come home. This is where you go, okay, let's just take care of business. We don't need style points. We just need to win the game. Then you take your chances going back to the Garden. If that's the case, then I think, once again, that pressure goes back on the Knicks if it goes back to the Garden. I know you're up 3-2, but now the Knicks seem to play better when they're on the road. That atmosphere seems to get to them. They don't start well. Karl Anthony Towns picks up two quick fouls, and I'm thinking, okay, this is your blueprint. Get him in foul trouble, get Wemby in the paint, and then the second half, nobody's in the paint. Nobody's trying to score. Nobody's, you know, from the standpoint of taking it to the hoop. I mean, there are a lot of things that had to unfold on both ends for this to happen, because we love to ask the question, well, did they lose or did they win? You can get up, I'm going to give you credit, but then you allow them to come back. And if you think about it, the Spurs, worst

0: put them all together. It's almost like a Rubik's Cube. You really had to work it where it was going to be, you know, complete. If you start to maneuver and you keep maneuvering and, you know, in the fourth quarter, all right, we're close. We're kind of close. Okay. Oh, boy. The colors are starting to match up, and now we have it. Yeah, Marv.
1: I think one of the bigger coaching miscues that Miss Johnson has had is not putting the ball in Dylan Harper's hands more, because he's been unbelievable this series.
0: Yeah.
1: And you're giving it to De'Aaron Fox, who's doing the complete opposite of what Dylan Harper's been doing this series.
0: But this is why you have De'Aaron Fox. You get a veteran point guard for a young team, a young superstar. This is why you have him. Now, you can put up numbers in Sacramento, and I'm the only one who's going to notice. Now, these are important numbers that you're putting up. You can put up 28, and we're going, man, all right. Now, I need you to put up 18 and not throw the ball away. Make smart decisions. Yes, yes, Dylan.
2: Yeah, I mean, that De'Aaron Fox play where he goes for the layup and gets blocked as opposed to, like, dribbling out the clock a little bit stands out. But another one was, like, just under 2 minutes left. Wemby misses those two free throws.
0: Yeah.
2: And that just, like, that seemed to kind of have rubber stamped that, like, the momentum had fully swung the wrong direction.
0: And you can't be talking trash, you know, and he was pointing to his head like, I'm outsmarting you, and then all of a sudden... Make the free throws. Make that jumper that you had, you know, earlier in the series. Like, this is what great players do. Legendary, legacy stuff. Hit the jumper. Make your free throws. He did have the block that led to De'Aaron Fox's fast break. Oh, shock. Shock. It's just fundamental basketball. Like, this isn't... high IQ stuff. This is just simple stuff. Yeah, Paulie.
3: It does feel like years from now, if the Knicks go on to win, you'll remember OG and you'll forget some plays. You'll remember Fox and forget some plays. I was looking back at 28-3 in the Patriots win. There's so many plays like the Edelman catch on third down where the ball was going to hit the ground. And then there's like a Julio Jones sideline catch and this Trey Flowers strip sack. And there's so many little plays that led up to it because the math doesn't work with 28-3 unless all goes your way.
0: But then Hightower had the sack on Matt Ryan. Dante Hightower, history should remember him for two of the biggest moments because he tackles Marshawn Lynch at the 1.5-yard line. It's him against Marshawn Lynch. And then has the sack against Matt Ryan that takes him out of field goal range. Those are two of the biggest plays in Super Bowl history. Now, I know we focus on Tom Brady or we focus on, you know, whoever, you know, the quarterbacks are, but these are plays that you don't get those chances to win without those smaller plays. James in Virginia. Hi, James. What do you have for me?
4: Oh, thank you for taking my call, brother. Happy Thursday, DP, Danette. Salute the Commanders, man. Or should I say, salute the Knickerbockers, man. Holy smokes, DP. The only way that I can explain it, and I'm sorry, Paul, it takes me back to 2024 with Jaden Daniels in the Hail Mary against the Chicago Bears, the improbableness of that. And and I think Goodwill hit it on the head, man. The Spurs never took the Knicks seriously, and I was just thinking about the LeBron Kyrie, what OG did. That play is so amazing because it starts with Brunson. He sees the double team, and he jacks up the shot with like 5 seconds left instead of 1 or 2 seconds. And if you see OG, he's actually going towards Brunson. And when he sees him pull up, he beelines to the basket, and no one could box him out because no one even saw him coming. And I think you hit it on the head, all these great plays. I think in sports history, the one that you were just talking about but didn't get to it was the Malcolm Butler play, the LeBron block. I mean, the 80 sky hook, the Jordan one. Even as a Knicks fan, the Jordan one has to be number one. But OG has to be up there with number two all time, man. And going forward, I mean, I don't think the Spurs can survive even in game five. This is just such a knockout blow for them, man. So excited, man. Let's go, Knickerbockers. Y'all have a great day. Thank you for taking my call, gentlemen.
0: Yeah, I didn't even put Malcolm Butler in there. I mean, that won a Super Bowl. And to witness that, you know, it's 30 feet away. And to witness that, that's right up there with Roethlisberger with Santonio Holmes. Yeah, Paul?
3: We were on the sidelines for the 03 Fiesta Bowl.

0: Ohio State thought they had lost. Miami thought they won.
1: Yeah.
0: And then they had that flag in the end zone and goes to overtime.
1: Brett in Florida. Hi, Brett. What do you have for me today?
2: Hey, DP. Good morning, guys. So wanted to comment and a question for you. Last night, I'm not a frequent watcher of the NBA, but that was crazy. And boy, am I glad I watched. There's a saying in baseball, score early, score often. Didn't seem like the Spurs remembered the and often part, but just crazy to see how the Knicks were able to come back. And I had a question for you. So with the U.S. Open coming up, PGA kind of changing up their schedule a little bit. I know chances are slim, but last time I called in was during COVID, and you guys gave me some good advice because the Masters was in the fall time, and I was about to have my son, which he's now five. But why don't we get you and the Danettes' take on another addition for a tradition unlike any other in the fall time. Thanks, guys.
1: Not sure I followed the addition in the fall. Brett, I'm not sure I followed that.
2: Yeah, so what do you all think about having another Masters in the fall time versus the spring?
1: Oh, no. I like it in the spring. And unless you're saying we have another Masters, and I'm not for that either. I like the specialness of it. And it just has that feeling of, okay, spring is here. It's like that's the unofficial start of spring. Yes, Dylan.
3: Yeah, and when DJ won that during the COVID Masters, they destroyed Augusta. He was like 21 under. It was the conditions were played way easier than you would get from your usual springtime Masters.
1: Yeah, I love the springtime there. The way it looks, smells, feel, everything about it. And that, you know, it's springtime. And it looks like that down there. All right, let me take a break. We'll get to more phone calls coming up. We're back after this. Dan Patrick Show. It's a violation that keeps going unpenalized. Toilet paper. 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How about Dude Wipes? 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
1: More phone calls coming up. We'll talk some soccer with Roger Bennett, Men in Blazers co-host. Oh, look who is roaming the streets of New York City.
8: I've been on these streets with you before, Danny.
1: It's Adam Sandler joining us. Big-time celebrity there at the Garden last night. How would you describe the atmosphere last night?
8: It was tremendous. It was absolutely one of the... Before the game, I was saying to my wife, I think this is going to be the highlight of our sporting career, going to this... you know what I'm saying. And... and then the first quarter didn't go well, and there was some devastation, but you kept thinking like, there's a chance, and then you started going, I don't know if there is a chance of anything coming. I guess we'll figure it out game five, and then it just started doing what they've been doing, just chipping away, and then San Antonio was missing shots, and holy cow, it was just complete love. It was complete love. I'll tell you what, Wu-Tang's halftime show, like, it just felt loose. It felt loose. People were still having fun, even though we were down so much, and it took so long to chip away. There was still kind of a good vibe, and little kids were all over the place having fun. And, oh, my God, when the team won, I look back at these nice little kids who were being – funny the whole game, and they were all crying, and it was one of the biggest moments I've ever seen, man.
1: Did you give any thought to leaving in like the third quarter?
8: No.

0: None of that. Yeah,
1: Okay.
0: no, it was
1: Okay.
0: too much. It was too exciting still. Dude, San Antonio was so locked in that it was fun even watching them. Yeah, take a picture. Thank you. This nice lady's taking a picture of us, Danny. Here we go. Boom. Hi. Oh, she's got the 5, 4, 3, 2, 1 going, Danny. This is fantastic.
1: Okay.
0: Okay. Boom.
2: Thank you.
0: Thank you. Thank you. So yeah, that was good. But yeah, no, San Antonio was so. They look so cool out there. They couldn't miss a shot.
1: Who are you
0: Harper's.
1: sitting next to?
0: I was next to the Wu-Tang Co. I was. Hang on. No,
3: I
0: dude, I'll get you right after. I love you. I'm sorry. I'm on with the great Dan Patrick. You can't mess with him. But I was with.
1: Who are you sitting next to?
0: I was next to. Who was I next to?
1: Will
0: Rock was Rock. Rock's mother, Coach.
1: Calipari.
0: Yeah, Calipari was such a great dude. He was fun as hell. He's gonna send me some sneakers. That was nice, and all the Wu-Tang, and then just the whole night. You saw somebody that you were excited to see,
1: And
0: but
1: you
0: mostly I had crazy Knicks fans screaming at me the whole time. We got to get this, Adam. They put a little pressure on poor Sandman. I said, I'm doing the best I can, everybody. You know what I mean.
1: And then you got to see your buddy, Timothy Chalamet.
0: I saw that sweet, slick young man, and he was excited. Everybody was at halftime, kind of giving those looks to each other, like, all right, man. I mean, it's possible, but this does sting. You know, it just made you automatically start thinking about Game 5 like a crazy person, and then I don't know, man. That last 5, 6 minutes, I started to believe, like. Well, they're really like making such great stops and putting buckets in, and then that Harper kid was so on fire
1: Yeah.
0: that it was terrifying, man. Every three he hit, their whole team, and then Wemby is just to see live. I saw him one other time playing the Lakers, but I was way up in a box, and I couldn't really. You could just feel the fun of it. But when you're down on the floor and you see him, you go, holy cow, it really is like when your big brother toying with you the whole time. Like, I got that. Give me that. Just ripping it out of your hands anytime you want. It was just so cool, man. But what a team. OG, man. That guy, I've loved him since he's on the team, but you just depend on him so much. He's such a badass. Brunson, such a badass. Cat got two fouls up top. That's what everybody was talking about. The refs calling that goofy foul on Cat up top, and you were like, "Well, he just changed everything. We can't." The ref kind of ruined things for all of us. We were mad at the ref. I was thinking of things to yell at the ref about him and his family and stuff, but then I stopped.
1: How long you in New York for?
0: I'm taking off. I'm going to see my kiddo, and then I'm taking off, buddy. But I'll be back. And we were writing yesterday, and we were writing your part, and it's going to be the best, Danny. I promise you, we're going to have fun together.
1: When do we start shooting grown? When I have to make
0: I
1: time
0: think
1: for this, Grown Ups 3.
0: I promise you, I'll have the schedule in like 2 weeks. But we're going to start, I think, in the beginning of August.
1: Now, is OG Anunoby get a part?
0: Oh my God! Yeah, whatever OG needs. He's got. He's gonna. He's gonna be tipping in all my jokes. I got this, Sandman. Let me. I know that joke was a complete miss. Let me get it for you.
1: All right, go be a celebrity there.
0: Okay. All right. I'm gonna wander around here, but I love you, Danny. Congratulations to the Knicks fans. That was fun.
1: All right, tell Jack I said hello.
0: Thanks, Danny. Okay, I'll call you soon.
1: That's
0: Later, bro.
1: Adam Sandler, big Knicks fan. He's breaking it down there. He's right. That second foul on Cat, that wasn't a good call. Because that all of a sudden changed the whole offensive philosophy. That was tough. Wemby got another flagrant. I mean, it may not matter, but got another flagrant there. Yes, Marv.
4: Yeah, it didn't look good when Jeremy Sochan got in the game for the Knicks. And I was like, who in the blue hell is this? I had to look up online to see who that was.
1: Bobby in San Antonio. Hi, Bobby.
5: Hey, what's up? How are you doing?
1: I'm great.
5: Oh, I just wanted to thank you for echoing everything I've ever been thinking for the last 10 to 12 years about fundamentals, people not boxing out, not shuffling their feet, taking unnecessary threes. Having said that, I don't want to take the Spurs off the hook for that. I think a lot of the NBA has fallen to or going away from fundamentals. So last night wasn't an anomaly. It was more the standard of the NBA for the last 10 to 20 years. So,
1: oh, I know. I look, nobody wants to hear the grumpy old man get off my lawn, but it bothers me. You know, just simple plays. We love the spectacular. There's always going to be room for the guy who makes the smart, simple plays. And last night, they didn't make smart, simple plays. You got the ball, 11 seconds to go. You don't need a layup. Don't need points. You need, you know, time to tick off the clock. Boxing out, you know, just little things. You know, the Spurs wiped out a 29-point deficit. And speaking of which, dude wipes, Todd, because extra large sweater is better and available at Amazon, major retailers nationwide. Dude wipes, best clean, pants down. Marcy in South Carolina. Hi, Marcy.
2: Hey, good morning, DP. 61235. So yesterday you made a comment, and it didn't hit me until it happened while I was watching the game last night, where Wemby picks up that flagrant foul. And I remember you saying that, let's say Wemby picks up the four and then doesn't get to play on one of these games. How does he stay disciplined in these next this next game to make sure he doesn't pick up that four? Because the Spurs are going to need him down the stretch if they have any shot of winning this thing.
1: Oh, yeah, they need him. But even last night with the flagrant against Karl Anthony Towns, like he knows that he hit him, and he even, you know, kneels down to say sorry, Karl Anthony Towns. He didn't mean to. You know, Naz Reid felt like he meant to hit somebody in that Minnesota series. But, yeah, you can accidentally hit somebody, and it'll be a flagrant. The question is it going to be a basketball or non-basketball move? Yes, Dylan.
3: Yeah, do you think if they don't go with the no call on the what was really a flagrant the previous game that they call this, or was this a makeup call?
1: No, I don't think it was a makeup call, but you're right. If they do have the flagrant with Brunson, it'd be tough not to call that, though. I mean, you hit him with your elbow. But they might have just called a foul. I don't know. But this is what we wondered. You know, is it a makeup call? Al in Minnesota. Hi, Al.
6: Hey, what's up, Dan? Danette, 5'10", 180 pounds, soft.
1: Soft.
6: I blew date night last night. Watching the game. But here's the thing. I watched the first half of the game, and I was like, I hurt my wife so bad. I was like, at halftime, the score was so big, I was like, I'm going to go upstairs and comfort my wife. Go upstairs, fall asleep on my wife. You know, we didn't have date night. I wake up at 11 o'clock. I come downstairs. Game over. Knicks won. Oh, man, my parlays look terrible. At the beginning, I had Fox. I was like, yeah. Then my parlays just kind of fell apart, I guess. But New York needed this win. The city really needed this win.
1: Yeah, they did. Yeah, and maybe make it up to your wife. Thank you, Al. Yes, Dylan.
3: You want to play a quick game?
1: Sure.
3: All right. So last night was the largest comeback in NBA Finals history.
1: Yeah.
3: Do you know what the largest comeback in NBA playoffs history was? I'll give you a hint. It was in 2019, and it was 31 points.
1: No. Yes, Paul.
7: The Nuggets? No.
3: It was the Clippers coming back against the Warriors. And then the real game is, do you know who hit the game-winning shot? And I'll give you another hint. He's currently playing in this finals. Bueller.
1: OG Anunoby.
3: Landry Shamet, Marvin's own Landry Shamet. Okay. Who did go 0 for 3 last night from 3.
1: Yeah. Didn't you say that he was going to be the key? Wasn't that...
4: They needed him to be the key, but Jose Alvarado.
1: He played well.
4: That was a great coaching move. You talk about going with a hot hand. They needed another ball handler, which we talked about after game 3.
1: Yes.
4: You needed somebody else to take the pressure off of Brunson with not having to bring the ball up to get over half court.
1: And they had not played together before in a game. But isn't his nickname Grand Theft
4: Alvarado?
1: That's pretty good. Yeah, Paulie.
7: But that's the Knicks coach knowing I've got Alvarado in. You don't rotate him back out when he's playing well. You stick with what works. De'Aaron Fox not playing well, and you stick with him. It's the opposite.
1: Update the poll results there for the second hour, Dylan.
3: After game four, who is your finals MVP? Jalen Brunson, OG Anunoby, or other? 55% say Anunoby. And did you bail on the game last night when the Knicks were down by 29? 56% say no. Probably some liars in there.
1: Yes, Marvin.
4: I feel bad for De'Aaron Fox because he's now in the J.R. Smith category.
1: Ooh, yep. Final hour on this Thursday, right around the corner. Roger Bennett, one of our favorites, Men in Blazers co-host. 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
3: Good morning, I'm Adam Smith. The Mariners couldn't get the win in Baltimore yesterday. Jackson Holliday hit his third career Grand Slam, and the Orioles beat the Mariners 7-2. It was a big win for the Bells down at Joe Martin Field yesterday. Bryce Johnson hit a walk-off single, and the Bellingham Bells 11-10 win over the Nanaimo Night Owls. In local news, if you enjoy hiking the North Cascades, you're in luck. WashDOT announced yesterday that they've officially reopened the road to Artist Point. Trails and signs at the popular hiking spot are still covered in deep snow, so anyone heading up should plan accordingly. And the Port of Bellingham's adopted a resolution to restrict immigration enforcement on its property. The action aims to support Whatcom's immigrant community members without interfering with lawful immigration enforcement activities. The vote passed 2-1 with Port Commissioner Bobby Briscoe as the lone no vote. Any local weather forecast, it'll be sunny in Bellingham today with a high of 67 degrees. Overnight tonight, mostly clear, low around 46.
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1: What the Knicks should do is knock the hell out of Victor Wembanyama at some point. Because them two things they did to Jalen Brunson, I didn't like it. I loved it.
0: Dan brings you the biggest guests and best interviews in the world of sports.
1: This is a competition. 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That's the way sports are played. One of the reasons I love hockey, they believe in justice.
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3: Final hour on this Thursday. Dan and the Danettes, Dan Patrick Show. We'll talk some soccer coming up with Roger Bennett, co-host of Men in Blazers. 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Tyler is sitting by, 877-3DP-SHOW. New poll question for the final hour of the program. Fritzy is here in his Knicks gear. We got Dylan in the back row. We got Marvin, Paulie, and yours truly. All right, poll question, final hour. Dylan?
4: We got one from Todd.
3: Mm-hmm.
4: You sound excited.
3: I know, I am. Yeah, kind of.
4: Who's the most to blame for the Spurs' collapse? De'Aaron Fox, Mitch Johnson, Victor Wembanyama, or forget blame, the Knicks had an amazing comeback?
3: I'm going to start with De'Aaron Fox because he was on the floor. I think Mitch Johnson had a bad game second half. You kind of allowed your players to play like they wanted to play instead of how they should have played. You're not a three-point shooting team, and I think they kind of got a little too free out there. You had an opportunity to kind of milk the clock a little bit, get in the paint a little bit. I know it's not glamorous. Everybody wants to shoot threes, and we're killing these guys. And granted, the comeback never should have happened, but it did. And when it did, De'Aaron Fox had the ball and made mistakes. I'm going to put, blame on Victor. But I said this before, said this in the first hour. If I'm up by 29, why don't I rest Wemby? Because he's been playing more minutes than anybody. I want him ready to go for that next game in San Antonio because we think we're going to win this. We're going to go up 3-2. I need him in the fourth quarter. We saw what happened in the fourth quarter. He failed miserably. He was tired. You got to start thinking about more than just what's happening in the moment here. And that is, let's not get away from what we do well. Yes, we're making every shot. Well, you're not going to make every shot. And we saw that in the second half. I got to give the Knicks a lot of credit to not let it get in their heads of, let's just kind of play and we'll get through this and then we'll head to San Antonio. I'm going to give credit to Mike Brown and Jalen Brunson, because they've proven that they can do this. And you need a lot of help. They got a lot of help last night. Yes, Marv.
5: In the Spurs three-pointers that they were hitting in the first half, they were wide open. They were driving and dishing out to the open man. They were just taking contested three-pointers with a bunch of guys that are streaky at best.
3: Here's how it sounded, the Knicks radio network with OG Anunoby. By the way, OG Anunoby, I know we look at it and like, what a nice story. He gets paid $39 million a year. He's supposed to be really good. This isn't, Jose Alvarado coming in going, who is that? Jeremy Sochan. This is OG Anunoby, makes $39 million. And he made a great play.
6: 5.7 left. No timeouts remaining. Anunoby is handed the ball. Finds Brunson at midcourt. Launches a straight on three. Missed it short. Tipped by Anunoby. He put it in. Anunoby put it in. The Knicks take the lead with 1.2 to go.
3: Here is the Spurs call of that play.
7: No timeouts remaining for the Knicks, so they got to get it in. 5.7 to play. Anunoby to inbound. Anunoby looking, gets it to Brunson. Tiptoes the line, saves it. Pulls up deep three. Off the front of the rim. Tipped up and in. Knicks have taken the lead with 1.2 seconds remaining. OG Anunoby with a follow-up tip.
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7: Harper looking, spotting. Oh, he's looking for Castle. Castle has it. He threw it up and he didn't get it off in time. And the Knicks win. The New York Knicks, down 27 at the half, come back and beat the Spurs 107-106 to take a 3-1 lead in this NBA Finals.
3: Courtesy of the Spurs radio network, here's the Knicks head coach Mike Brown on where OG's shot ranks in New York Knicks history.
8: It's unbelievable. You know, tip, how he had to control it and tip it in from, I mean, like I said, you know, that has to be the most iconic shot in the history of New York basketball. I mean, I'm not you guys. You guys know better than me. But it was just unbelievable.
3: Yeah, considering what's at stake, it's the NBA Finals. You don't want to have this series tied 2 games apiece going back to San Antonio. But nobody boxing anybody out. It was like everybody to the basket. And nobody put a body on Anunoby. Ended up with the tip in. Yes, Dylan.
4: It's underrated, too, that he's inbounding the ball.
3: Yes.
4: He inbounds the ball to Brunson, and then just, like, he just read it like a defensive back, and he was just off.
3: But also, you put Wemby on Brunson to make it tougher for the three. And I know we can argue, do you want to take a three in that moment? I understand what the Knicks were thinking is Brunson, take the three. Maybe he makes it. If he doesn't, we've got Wemby out of the paint. Now we got a chance for, you know, some kind of putback. And that's what happened. We'll get some phone calls. We got hockey coming up tonight. The Golden Knights of Vegas in Carolina. Game 5, 8 Eastern on ABC. Oh, by the way, Patrick Mahomes signed an extension. I guess it's $500 million. He's going to get, these guys get paid. They just kind of reshuffle their contract. It's not like, boy, Tom Brady is sacrificing for the team. He was going to get paid. It was just he'll take $10 million, like Ohtani. Ohtani's going to get all of his money, but he's sacrificing so they can bring in, you know, other players. By the way, Ohtani was cruising against the Pirates until he wasn't cruising and ended up losing that game 9-8. Let me see. World Cup starts today. Josh in Virginia leads us off, final hour. Hi, Josh.
9: What's up, DP?
3: Hey, man.
9: Man, was that Paulie that brought up my Miami and Ohio State?
3: Yes, it was.
9: I would love to dump a helicopter full of pie on his house.
10: Please don't.
9: Like, that was depressing. Some of the worst officiating. You just opened up an old wound, and it made me almost cry.
3: Paulie, do you want to apologize?
10: Absolutely not. Yeah. I didn't have a dog in the fight. That was a great game, Miami-Ohio State, for the national title. That flag in the end zone on Miami was late.
3: Yeah. Because you had Miami players look like they were putting on their championship T-shirts. And
10: we were standing there. They're bringing out the boxes of shirts. And they had to put the shirts back in the box.
3: And all of a sudden you're going, you got to clear the field. They just threw a flag. Oh, what a! That was Maurice Claret.
10: Yep, Craig Krenzel.
3: Krenzel might have been the best player on the field. Like, they used him for running, like, not passing. Was Chris Gamble on the defensive back there in the end zone? Yes, Marvin.
5: And Willis McGahee was a monster until he got hurt.
3: Man, I can tell. I'm standing next to Eddie George, and I'm looking right, and I still have that in my mind. McGahee got hit and popped his knee. Sorry about that, Josh. Joe in Orlando. Hi, Joe.
10: How we doing, DP? First off, before I ask my question, I want to say thank you to Paulie for the confession. As an aspiring sportscaster, hearing the motions of behind the scenes is amazing. So thank you, Dan, for letting us learn from the Danettes and the BRGs. Now, my question for you guys is, if the Knicks win this series, where does the championship rank among all New York sports and moments and championships? against teams like the 69 Mets or even the 94 Rangers.
3: Oh, boy. How about this? How about you win first? Okay? Everybody was talking sweep the other day. And I was like, I like the Spurs in Game 3. I try to pump the brakes on this show. This isn't First Take. We do it our way. We try to do it in a sensible way that we don't need to have hot takes there. We can assess this. We have plenty of time to do this. If you want to compare this to the 69 Mets, you want to compare it, you know, to the Rangers winning the Stanley Cup. How about Monday if they win the title? How about that? Josh in San Antonio. Hi, Josh.
11: Hey, Dan. You know, for as much success as our franchise has had in San Antonio, we've had our fair share of heartbreak. Rod Strickland throwing the ball behind his back, Manu fouling Dirk, point four, Ray Allen, and now the giveaway in the Garden. Terrible collapse, complete failure of recognizing fundamental basketball, chunking up threes. Charles Barkley said it last night. Goodwill did a great job summarizing it this morning. But the team has had a history of this throughout the season. If you watch every game, they have the tendency to let teams back into it. And this is not just this series against the Knicks. Even two games out of the three during the season, we had double-digit leads, and one we barely pulled out and one we lost. So this team, the Knicks have the Spurs number. I have no problems with the Knicks. The team has been great. The fans are another story. We played outside of our game. We shot 20% in the second half. Unacceptable.
3: Yep. But in today's NBA, there's so much ebb and flow with these comebacks that now it's almost commonplace. Oh, you came back from 20 down in a regular season because of the three-point shot, because of the philosophy of both teams shooting the three. But San Antonio is not a great three-point shooting team. I don't want them taking threes. But everybody gets, drunk with confidence here. And you just played into the Knicks. At least the only hope they had was you were going to play differently than you normally do. And you were going to not milk the shot clock. You were going to put up threes with, 9 seconds to go. Yes, Marv.
5: What are we calling this game? Are we calling it giveaway at the Garden? Are we calling it the Wu game instead of the flu game? Because of Wu-Tang?
3: I would call it OMG.
5: Oh, that's a good one.
3: So you got OG, but then you got Oh My God. So I would do OMG. Juan in New Mexico. Hi, Juan. What do you have for me?
12: Hey, DP. Thanks for taking my call. 58204. Hey, thanks a lot. Second time, long time, and long time, lifelong Spurs fan. And I just wanted to got a couple points. First of all, to Marvin, don't feel sorry for De'Aaron Fox. He's making a lot of money, and he's making a ton of mistakes this playoff, costing us valuable possessions and points. And it's justified. He needs to hear the criticism. It's unacceptable at this point in the playoff run. And it's also giveaway in the Garden. We didn't have to do that much to win that game in the second half. Yes, the Knicks are talented, but at that big of a lead, come on. Also, DP, thanks for calling out Mitch Johnson. It's been my opinion this whole time that his calls, his substitutions, some of the challenges have been a little bit questionable. I know he learned from Pop, but my question to that point is, do you think maybe it's nerves for him too? Do you think there's something that as a first-time coach in the finals getting here with this young team that he's just not doing right? I don't understand what's going on.
3: Yeah, you've got to factor that in, Juan, and thank you for the phone call. I mean, you're playing in the finals for the first time, a lot of these guys, well, all of them, and you're coaching in the finals. Now everything is magnified. Now everybody's watching. And you can get caught up in that. And I think he got caught up in that last night. Just call a timeout. Call a timeout. Let's just regroup here. And then you don't do that. And you're allowing your players to play, which, okay, I can allow you to play. But then when I realize that you're not playing the way you did in the first half, then now all of a sudden we got to regroup. Let's remember what we do and who we are. And I think the Spurs thought they were Golden State. Yes, Mark.
5: And I don't think we thought this would be a problem with the Spurs only because we just saw them beat the defending champions in seven games.
3: Yeah, everybody thought. Is John McEnroe going to join us?
13: We just got word that Johnny Mack is going to come on next, and Roger Bender will join us after that in the last segment.
3: Oh, okay. Well, then I'll take a break. John McEnroe, who was courtside last night. We'll talk to Johnny Mack after this. Dan Patrick Show. 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
3: One of the greatest tennis players of all time and a huge New York Knicks fan, John McEnroe, back on the program. John, great to talk to you again. If I said compare the feeling of winning a Grand Slam event or last night.
27: Take either one of them, but I'll tell you, that was one of the all-timers. I don't know if I've ever been in a stadium. I'd like to tell you that some of my matches come close, but that was the mother of all crowds, the second half. So helped him through. Been waiting 53 years, Dan. You know, it happened twice before I was 14. I thought it happened every 5 years.

0: show. Unbelievable road. And, you know, I'm sitting next to Larry David in the game last night, and we have a tendency to get a little down on things when things are, you know, not going our way. Well, that's, you know, here we go again, same as the last time. And I had this feeling this time. I said, Larry, we got to get a little more positive here. You know, we've got to, you know, we're not out of it yet. You know, we're 30 down. It's just a train wreck. But these guys aren't missing. We're not making it. I'm just trying to talk myself into it because, you know, I have this tennis academy. I'm trying to tell kids never give up, you know, keep trying every point. And it gets to a point where you get so discouraged you can't do it. And we were approaching that, but we weren't there yet. So this, like, miracle of miracles somehow occurred.
1: Okay, but this is against your brand and Larry David's to actually be positive out there, isn't it?
0: Yeah. Well, I've grown to appreciate, like, what I've accomplished in the past, and also try to appreciate how lucky I am to even be at an event like that after all these years. And so, you know, Larry's like, "Let's get out of here. You know, I can't handle this anymore." I'm like, "Larry, take a deep breath here." And by the end of it, it was like, divine intervention or something. You know, these analytics or whatever whatever that is, they don't factor in like heart and will, in my opinion. And thank God the Spurs, you know, seem to be playing the game of analytics. Let's keep shooting threes.
1: Yeah.
0: Let's keep doing this. And even if we're missing, eventually they'll fall. Well, they weren't falling. And because they weren't, the crowd started getting more and more into it. Absolutely electric by the end of it. And then OG to do that tip in. He saved us, is the bottom line.
1: Do you watch live sports differently than maybe we would being a former athlete?
0: You know, I appreciate I would think so a little bit. I appreciate excellence, and I appreciate that will and desire. I see it in other teams. You know, I respect that. I respect the Spurs. I mean, for God's sakes, they won 5, you know, since – I've been around waiting for another Nick thing. And, you know, I always loved Tim Duncan. I respect this team. It's a great team. To see this Wembanyama up close is unbelievable. You know, how well he moves, how athletic he is at that height. So I definitely appreciate that. But what I love about this team is that I've been to a lot of games recently, the last couple of years since it's been put together, where they don't quit. They keep battling, you know, when all appears hopelessly lost. I mean, there were some guys, you know, I was one of these guys that thought they should keep Thibodeau for another year. Like, he deserved that. He got to the conference final. That was a harsh one. What's with this Mike Brown guy? You know, he's been around the block. Is it a retread? What's happening? And now all of a sudden, he looks like a genius, although at times there was a couple guys he put in. I'm like, I don't even know who these guys are.
1: I know.
0: I mean, I was like, no, get Townsend. If he's got 4, you know, put him in anyway. And, you know, it was just beyond belief. And then Alvarado, he's a guy that I watched with the Pelicans, and I was thinking, God, that's the type of guy from Brooklyn, or, you know, he's the type of guy we want on our team. And somehow he got traded to the Knicks. And the guy had the greatest game of his life. That second half, I mean, he was incredible. He brought us back into it as well. I mean, it was just, I felt like that 14-year-old when Willis Reed and Clyde and DeBuscher, Bradley, that whole team, Earl the Pearl. I mean, it's amazing. So I feel like that's going to be tough to overcome if you're San Antonio.
1: Talking to John McEnroe, I was wondering about this. I saw you with Charles Barkley, and you brought up what I've brought up before about Barkley. There's a whole generation that doesn't know that he was one of the great basketball players. There's a whole generation or two that didn't know John Madden was a great football coach. And it feels like there's a generation or two that doesn't realize that you were, you know, once the best player in tennis. So it's kind of funny how you become so good at your other job that, you know, people forget what you did to even get this opportunity.
0: Yeah, it pissed me off for like 15 years. You know, you're a better commentator, you know, than you are a player. I'm like, wait a minute. You know, I finished number one 4 years. And I was like, how could you say that? That's such BS. And then after a while, I realized, hey, wait a minute. Maybe that's a compliment. You know, maybe as you get older and hit 40, 50, I don't even want to tell you, 67 now, maybe you should be able to take some compliments. I was a commencement speaker 3 years ago at Stanford. I was the first, you know, athlete ever to be the commencement speaker. First dropout ever to be the commencement speaker. And they asked me to speak to the senior class presidents. And the reason, a big reason they picked me to be the speaker was because they heard me being the narrator on Never Have I Ever. This is a show that Mindy Kaling did, where I was the narrator.
1: Yeah.

0: and out of the garden, but all worth it in the end. All worth it in the end. It's unbelievable. Like this is so great for the city. You know, I've been in New York my whole life. This is, you know, I know it's just bringing people together in such a beautiful way.
1: If they win, will you cry?
0: I would probably will do so. Yeah. You know, I'm not much of a crier, but certainly cry over certain things. It would certainly be some major tears of joy.
1: I was wondering about this with the automated calls in tennis. Your most famous line probably wouldn't have been uttered if you were like you wouldn't have been yelling at anybody, right?
0: Yes, I wouldn't be sitting here probably talking with you. You would have been like, hey, that guy's that guy that played tennis, and he seemed pretty good, but he didn't have that much of a personality. So, you know, those were the days where I think people love to see that. You know, in baseball, the guy would kick the dirt into the, you know, the umpire, and they'd be face-to-face. Why do they even have a guy calling balls and strikes anymore? I mean, that would be my question. I'm not saying it's, you know, that's up to them, but I just covered the French Open. They went back to the old way where they were calling the lines. The only tournament in the 52-week calendar where they have people calling the lines. It was like, why? If this thing works. So at some point you'll see that maybe more, whether you're going to it, how many times did they go to the replay? 12 last, you know, unbelievable amount of times. And then they find something happened before the foul they called. Like, oh, yeah, the guy pushed him off before that. It's crazy, but it's a beautiful thing. I'm sure the ratings are just incredible.
1: And people go to these tennis matches to hear you still yell, you can't be serious.
0: Well, actually, I only said it once in 15 years on the pro tour, but I went on the seniors tour for a good 20 to 25 years. And in my contract, if I didn't say it, they wouldn't pay me. Okay? I had to say it at least once a day.
1: What's the coolest thing in your office?
0: Coolest thing in my office. Let's see. This is, here's a cool thing. This is a picture of the New York Times book review back in, I think this is 1986, and it's Magic. It's a picture of Magic. And behind him sitting there is a picture of me and my ex-wife. And his leg is in the way of my ex-wife. Oh. So like, I don't know what that's saying, but that's one of my favorite things.
1: Do you think Tatum has that same
0: newspaper? You know, I hope so. After all, you know, we have three kids. It's been a long road. I'm lucky that my second wife downstairs, I've been with her for 31 years. I got it lucky. I had a second chance. Sort of like the Knicks getting the second chance in the second half, okay?
1: Nice.
0: That's how incredible it's been for me.
1: Great comeback by you.
0: Thank you.
1: Yeah.
0: I appreciate that.
1: Great comeback. Thank you, John, as always, and good luck the rest of the series.
0: Hey, next time I come on, you let me play guitar again, right?
1: Yeah.
0: I'll come up with something.
1: Okay. Well, what are you working on right now, just so I can get... You gave us Nirvana... I think the last time, didn't you?
0: I might work on like a Cure song.
1: Oh.
0: Yeah.
1: Okay.
0: But if you prefer something else, you know, we can come up with something that's semi-singable.
1: Well,
0: for me.
1: Yeah, I don't think you could sing like Robert Plant and Led Zeppelin or play like Jimmy Page.
0: Touché.
1: Well, nobody. Nobody.
0: No kidding. Yeah, no kidding.
1: Thank you, John.
0: Take care.
1: That's the great John McEnroe, Hall of Famer. And yes, he used to be a really good tennis player. Roger Bennett was kind enough to move back a little bit so we could still get him in the final hour of the program. And we'll talk to the co-star of Men in Blazers after this. It's very simple, and it'll take you a couple of minutes. That's it. But it'll change your life. 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
1: It's a stat that probably only interests me. The Mariners, Yankees, Tigers, Cleveland have hit four home runs in a game off Justin Verlander. And then there's a new team that just joined that group. It's the St. Paul Saints. They hit four home runs off Justin Verlander. He's making an injury rehab start, and they beat the Toledo Mudhens. So you have Cleveland, the Tigers, Mariners, and Yankees hitting four home runs off Justin Verlander. One of our favorites, he is the founder of Men in Blazers Media Network. He is an empire unto himself. He'll be at the Santa Monica Pier tomorrow from 4 to 5:15 Eastern, and then he'll be in Seattle, Pier 58, 8:30 a.m., 9:45 Pacific time. Two cities, one day, World Cup fever is spreading, Roger?
2: Oh, good Lord. Yes, we're doing college game days across America ahead of these U.S. games, making World Cup memories. Today is the day, Dan, we've waited for it. The World Cup begins. Everyone in the world is looking, and the Knicks have gone and overshadowed everything.
1: Is there a comeback similar to what we saw last night in soccer?
2: Oh, God, I wish OJ and Anobi was playing for the United States men's national team in this tournament. Can I just tell you that now? Yes, there is. There is, there is. 2005 Champions League final. Liverpool Football Club are 3-0 down at halftime. Biggest game of their lives. Humiliated, soiled their shorts with the world watching. And then they come back, second half, an absolute miracle against this mighty AC Milan team, Wemby-esque, you could say, and then won it on penalties. I mean, this is it, the last World Cup final, Messi and Mbappe going head-to-head, playing football ripped from Plato's cave itself, was very, very similar in terms of both teams soaring, you know, feeling that they ecstatically had won it, both teams wax wings, going too close to the sun. It's the joy of sports. You feel every single human emotion. And living in New York City, as I do, to watch the streets filled with joy and wonder and collective memory making. That's the good stuff that I hope the World Cup will bring over the next 39 days.
1: Okay, so this Friday, you're going to be in Santa Monica, at Santa Monica Pier, and then
2: with Rob Mack, and then we're going up to Seattle with Skittles. Is going to turn up and go big on the World Cup. We're going across the country. We've got a big orange bus, a Home Depot bus, like the
1: Game
2: great
1: day.
2: John Madden. Yeah, we're going across America, through Texas, to Atlanta. We're going to be with Ludacris. We're going to be with Killer Mike. We're going to be with Big Boy. And bringing fans together before the biggest games in this tournament, these incredible cities, making memories then up and down the East Coast. I mean, it is amazing. World Cup's about to kick off today, Dan. We can talk about it. But watching the fans pour in, there's a German fan on Twitter, at Freddy7A, I think his handle is. He is driving across Florida, Georgia, Alabama, going into Waffle Houses, having his mind blowing, going to Bucky's for the first time. You know, the European mind cannot comprehend. Again, watching America, seeing through the eyes of these fans, again, it's so uplifting. It's so transcendent. It's what this tournament's all about.
1: Give me the number one storyline going into the World Cup.
2: Oh, well, this is a massive World Cup. It's like the big gulp of World Cups. 48 teams, three nations, 104 days, 39 days. It's like an ultra marathon. The only thing I know for sure is we're all going to get runner's nipple. But there's some magnificent storylines. Argentina, led by the transcendent Lionel Messi in his last dance, surely won it last time. Can he go back to back, which is almost as hard as doing the Stanley Cup? Reclaiming it, the Argentina are effervescent. France, a roster more stacked than a can of Pringles. I mean, it is an absolutely magnificent roster. They've been in the last two finals. They've won one. Can they roar again? And then from a United States perspective, what can this do? 1994, we hosted the World Cup, the Men's World Cup last time. It was meant to make America fall in love overnight. We were like space to Captain Kirk, the one terrain that didn't want football.

0: in our lives. I've written a book about it called We Are the World Cup. In 1994, they did a study right before the tournament kicked off. Soccer came 67th in the American sporting appetite. I crap you not, Dan Patrick. Tractor pulling came in 66. The Economist has just revealed that soccer of all kinds, Premier League, Champions League, NWSL, the women's game, Liga MX, MI, all those types, is now the third most favorite sport in the United States. Don't know where tractor pulling is now, but I hope this World Cup can finish the job and make America a truly self-confident, joyous, just honest football-loving nation, which is what we are.
1: What is a reasonable expectation for Team USA?
0: In my heart, I mean, we love a winning team in the United States. It's why we love the US women. They kick ass, they take names, they win things. They're a dream team, which is what we want. And the men's team has forever been a dream on team. It's an agony. We have won in our nation's history one knockout game in men's World Cup football, which is always mind-blowing when you think about it. Again, OG Anunoby, if you would like to play for this US team, get your shin pads on, baby. But this team is the most skilled individually that we've ever had, most accomplished in the club game. We don't know what they'll come together as a collective until they play the first game, which they will tomorrow against Paraguay. These teams are cultures. They played friendlies after, because they qualified as hosts, which is like being an NFL team trying to judge them just after preseason. How will they come together? What's that Herb Brooks, Kurt Russell quote? I'm not looking for the best players. I'm looking for the right ones. Please God, we got the right ones. This team can most certainly get to the quarterfinals. And to do that would write themselves into the history, the hearts, the minds of the fan base in a tournament which is going to be massive with or without them. Americans love an excuse to cut work and daytime drink. This tournament's going to be enormous, Dan. I just yearn that these American men make themselves part of the storyline.
1: The best player in the World Cup is who?
0: Lionel Messi, the best player I've ever
1: Still.
0: seen. Oh my Lord. The way he plays, he barely runs. He walks around the field. He looks, if you've not seen him, he's 5'6". He looks like he's just strolled out of your local Supercuts. But suddenly, in a burst, he will just do something transcendent. There's a famous Uruguayan poet, Eduardo Galeano, who said, Lionel Messi, Diego Maradona, the last Argentinian goat, played as if the ball was stuck to his foot. He said, Lionel Messi plays as if the ball is actually inside his shoe. He can do things. He can bend space. He can bend time, I swear. And winning the last tournament, finally, in his fifth World Cup, he stopped being human and he became a demigod. He's amazing. Kylian Mbappe of France, he's like watching the freeze at the Atlanta Braves game when he gets on the ball. It's quite magnificent. And there's a young Spaniard, Lamine Yamal, 18 years old, entered slightly injured. The whole of Spain is thinking about his x-rays on a daily basis. He's already won so much fearlessly as a teen. If he can lead this stacked Spain squad to World Cup glory, it'll be like Alexander the Great crying because there are no more worlds left to conquer.
1: Is there a lovable sleeper team that we can root for?
0: The heart has to say the United States legally, contractually, there in every regard. There's some phenomenal African teams. Morocco went to the semi-final on a Cinderella dance in 2022. Senegal also have arrived with intentions to announce themselves to the world. England, again, we'll probably talk about them before the end of this, just for the lols. Norway are quite a fascinating team. They just qualified for the first time in a generation. They're led by this man, Erling Haaland, a giant, raw milk consuming. He looks like AI has regenerated a Viking as an elite athlete. I've not seen an athlete as dominant, Dan, as when Shaquille O'Neal entered the NBA. Remember those clips when he was, new with the Magic and was just smashing backboard after backboard? Very, very similar. And so the Norwegian team, not the deepest squad, but some of the most talented human beings, and to watch them go deep will be a delirious a sense of wonder with their fans drinking every town dry as they make their way across the United States.
1: How about Harry Kane?
0: Oh, tell me what you know about Harry Kane, Dan Patrick.
1: He's a scoring machine. He's been dominating. Great hair, and he's never called Kane. He's called Harry Kane, right?
0: If you've not seen him, Dan Patrick fans, he looks like he's just been ripped out of a Battle of Britain cockpit from a Spitfire that's still warm but has to go back in the air immediately because they're coming. Look, if his name was not Harry Kane, which is like the most Harry Kane, all right, I mean, genuinely legit Michael Kane. If his name was Caninho and he was from Sao Paulo, we would worship the man. But because... again, I'm American now, and you know, I adore this nation. But in England, Steve Coogan, the actor, used to say, if you give an English person the choice between their own success and your failure, they'll choose your failure every time. We kind of like destroy our own. We don't respect our own.
1: But he needs to go by one name, though, Roger. He needs to be Kane, and that's it.
0: Yeah. Caninho. Dan Patrick, you have sold it. Patrick Eno, you have sold it. I think, honestly, he's scored 61 goals this year. He's started to win things. I think he has even done something impossible and won the begrudging respect of the English populace. They now dream about glory because he's experienced it. And I will say, if the Knicks can win for the first time in 53 years, that feels like an agony to every New York fan. England have not won in 60 years. And I will bet Harry Kane, who's a massive... Harry Kane's a massive US sports fan. The funny thing about him, Dan, he has spoken openly and seriously. His dream is to play in the NFL when he hangs up his boots. He wants to come across and become a kicker, a man who aspires to become a kicker, wants to become English Brandon Aubrey. He will have watched the Knicks last night. They all will have done. All these players love the NBA, and they would have been like, why not us? If we can do this for the first time in 60 years, which, can you imagine England winning the World Cup in America in the 250th anniversary of independence? America's not ready for that, Dan. America will not be ready for that.
1: He is the founder of Men in Blazers Media Network. He wrote the book, We Are the World Cup. And he's on the road on Friday, Santa Monica Pier, 4 in the afternoon. And then the following Friday, it'll be 8:30 in the morning on Pier 58.
0: With Marshawn Lynch, baby.
1: Stay in touch.
0: Oh, Dan Patrick, you're a gorgeous man. Big love to all of you. Courage.
1: Roger Bennett. He sometimes has something he says. He moves on to the next thing he says. And then I'm thinking about the thing that he said prior to that. Harry Kane. Oh, what a fun day today. Fun day. Nap time later on. I got the gambling podcast. Todd, you did a great job tracking down guests. Great job today.
2: Thank you.
1: Stat of the day brought to you by Panini America, the official trading cards of the Dan Patrick Show. Last call for phone calls, John in Florida. John, what do you have for me today?
3: Hey, Dan. First time, long time. 5'11", 180. Yeah, so I was having a couple of flashbacks watching that game last night when Josh Hart went for that transition dunk and missed it. It gave me Patrick Ewing finger roll vibes. And then another thing was on the game winner by OG Anunoby, you have to guard the inbounder. That reminded me of that 05 Pistons Spurs Finals when Robert Horry inbounded. And Rasheed Wallace came off of him, and he got the ball back and hit the game winner.
1: Yeah.
3: You know, just some basic basketball stuff. You can't forget about the inbounder. Thanks for taking my call. You guys had a great show today.
1: The most dangerous guy on an inbounds pass is the guy who's making the inbounds pass. Because we saw that against Duke in Connecticut with Christian Laettner. He threw it in. They threw it back. He hits the jumper. Because you tend to forget about that guy. Because he's just inbounding the ball. Let's go around the room, see if we learn anything. Todd, did you learn anything today?
2: Johnny Mack says Hollywood producers would throw away a script about what happened at the Garden last night. It's just too unbelievable.
1: Dylan, learn anything.
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1: Yeah. Marvin.
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1: Paul.
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1: Todd.
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15: Good morning, I'm Adam Smith. The Mariners couldn't get the win in Baltimore yesterday. Jackson Holliday hit his third career Grand Slam, and the Orioles beat the Mariners 7-2. It was a big win for the Bells down at Joe Martin Field yesterday. Bryce Johnson hit a walk-off single, and the Bellingham Bells 11-10 win over the Nanaimo Night Owls. In local news, if you enjoy hiking the North Cascades, you're in luck. WashDOT announced yesterday that they've officially reopened the road to Artist Point. Trails and signs at the popular hiking spot are still covered in deep snow, so anyone heading up should plan accordingly. Yeah, the Port of Bellingham's adopted a resolution to restrict immigration enforcement on its property. The action aims to support Whatcom's immigrant community members without interfering with lawful immigration enforcement activities. The vote passed 2-1 with Port Commissioner Bobby Briscoe as the lone no vote. In your local weather forecast, it'll be sunny in Bellingham today with a high of 67 degrees. Overnight tonight, mostly clear, low around 46.
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17: Today's guests. Basketball Hall of Famer Chris Webber. Dutton Ranch star Hart Denton. Bengals head coach Zach Taylor. And now, it's Rich Eisen.
18: That's right, everybody. Welcome to this edition of the Rich Eisen Show, live on Disney Plus, live on the ESPN app, which stands to reason we're live on the radio, too. So we're on ESPN Radio, coast to coast. We're on Sirius XM Channel 80. 844-204-RICH is the number to dial. I'm finally coming down from last night's game. Holy crap is the only thing that you can basically say. 844-204-RICH is the number to dial. Always love looking down as soon as we utter a word on this show and seeing the phone lines lit. So much to talk about. Chris Webber, the Hall of Famer, is going to join us in less than 20 minutes' time to chop up what we saw last night. And the same thing with you. Again, 844-204-RICH, number to dial. In the middle of the show, we'll talk a little pop culture. Dutton Ranch is the latest from the Yellowstone world. And Taylor Sheridan, Hart Denton, who's in that show, is going to be joining us in studio in hour two. Zach Taylor will talk some football with the head coach of the Cincinnati Bengals in hour three. And then again with you throughout. 844-204-RICH is the number to dial. We are here. Chris Brockman is at Cage Brockman's step-up ceremony for kindergarten today. Trying to take this title of best dad ever from me. Hey. So in his spot, Susie Schuster, good to see you over there.
21: Hi.
18: Suze.
21: Hi.
18: Getting ready for your two-a-day here. There's this show for the next 3 hours, and then Women's Sports Now later on today. Here
21: That's
18: in the
21: right,
18: studio.
21: But I'm excited to be here first. And for those callers who call in, I did take video of you celebrating last night. And if you'd like to see it, just let me know, because it's maybe not for Disney Plus.
18: Yes, I might have dropped a few words, choice words. Good to see you
22: hey,
18: over there, Jason
22: what's
18: Feller.
22: Up?
18: How are you?
22: I'm doing great. Long day for us both.
18: And TJ Jefferson, I love what is on your grease board today. You have the floor, sir.
23: June 11th, 1997, forever known as the flu game. Now we have June 10th, 2006. It will forever be known as the Wu game, because the Wu-Tang Clan ain't nothing to quit.
24: Okay. That's things my did, man right there.
18: Things did turn here on June 10th, 2026. The Minute Method Man and the rest of the Staten Island Streetwise Troubadours, as they're known, the Wu-Tang Clan,
23: got the best
18: there and performed at Madison Square Garden. But when they were performing at Madison Square Garden at halftime, I was staring into the abyss with the rest of Knicks fandom. last night. I've never seen anything like it, nor have you, because nobody's ever come down from 29 points down to win an NBA Finals game. It was as historic as ever, and it sure didn't feel that way to me or anybody in that building or anybody that was rooting for the Knicks. And it certainly felt like the San Antonio Spurs were taking this back to San Antonio to wrest back home court advantage from a team that took it from them in such what was thought at the time heartbreaking and soul-crushing fashion, to take a 2-0 lead back to Madison Square Garden. And then the Spurs could have just absolutely flipped the script and gone back home and taken advantage of home court advantage and become the first team, poised to be the first team ever to come back from an 0-2 hole, having lost those 2 games at home in the history of the NBA Finals. It never happened, and they had a chance to do that, and they came out and just absolutely hit the Knicks in the mouth. And then the whole conversation of how this game would be officiated, boy, did Knick fans get an infuriating answer to that. With Karl Anthony Towns already having one foul on him, drives past Victor Wembanyama to the basket. Wembanyama's arm underneath Karl Anthony Towns's, and the foul is on Wembanyama as Karl Anthony Towns goes right to the basket, and the Spurs challenge. And it was a brilliant challenge by Mitch Johnson, because you very rarely see a challenge just a minute plus into a game, but this would put Karl Anthony Towns on the bench with 2 fouls if it was reversed.
23: Yeah.
18: And I saw it as Wembanyama's arm being pinned underneath Karl Anthony Towns as he started his drive to the basket. But as he drove to the basket, Wembanyama had ample time to remove his arm from it, Karl Anthony Towns. And instead of that, actually kept it pinned underneath him and had his hand on Kat's stomach as Karl Anthony Towns went to the basket. And we come back from break, and it's like, oh, yeah, that's a 2nd foul on Karl Anthony Towns.
23: I thought it was.
18: And I thought that at the very least, that was can't tell, really can't see it, can't figure it out one way or the other. Call stands. We're not putting a 2nd foul on Karl Anthony Towns. And instead, what happened is they did that. The Knicks watched Karl Anthony Towns head to the bench. I saw this stat at the bottom of the screen from the NBA Finals outstanding coverage on ABC. It's the fastest a player has picked up 2 fouls in any game, regular season or playoffs, since 1998.
23: I missed that. Wow.
18: That's the way this game began, with Karl Anthony Towns getting 2 fouls called on him faster than any other human that's played in the National Basketball Association since 1998. And I'm like, all right.
23: Yeah, I was like, oh, here we go.
18: But how would the Knicks handle that adversity? They spiraled. There's no other way to put it. They spiraled, and all the Spurs did was make 3-pointers and make their shots. They made 14 threes. They rained them in. They just kept raining in 3-point shots. They made 14 threes in the first half. Wembanyama wasn't missing. My God, Vassell wasn't missing. Champagne wasn't missing. De'Aaron Fox wasn't missing. Dylan Harper is unbelievable. He's getting ready to take over this league.
23: Yo, he's
18: in front
23: so
18: of five-ring Ron in the stands, his dad. He was unreal. This Spurs team absolutely blew the doors off of Madison Square Garden, scoring 76 points in that half, ripping the Knicks' hearts out, and showed it to them pumping with Victor Wembanyama. With 40 seconds to go in the first quarter, pointing to his skull as he's down on the ground because Mitchell Robinson flagrantly fouled him out of frustration. And I'm sitting there thinking, this is because the association didn't put a flagrant on Wembanyama in between games 3 and 4 for a clear flagrant shoving of Jalen Brunson down to the floor, and left the Knicks feeling they had to have some vigilante justice. And Wembanyama rightfully pointed to his head saying, I'm in your skull. I'm in your head, is what he said to Mitchell Robinson, he might as well have been saying that to every Knick fan in the building. He was in their head. Every Spurs player hoisting a three was in the head of the Knicks and the coaching staff and the fans. Everything was going in. Everything for the Knicks was spiraling downward. They were going to blow that two-game advantage and their home court advantage. They were in the process of not only blowing it, but blowing it straight to smithereens. And
23: that was the second time he did the end of his head, because he scored on him, and he said the same thing to him right before he got
18: right. And he was barking, and he was talking to Mitchell Robinson, who took the bait.
23: Yeah, he did.
18: Took the bait. And everything was going right. Mitch Johnson, brilliant challenge to start. Mitch Johnson hacking Mitchell Robinson up 20. Brilliant move. Keep the Knicks off balance. Keep the fans quiet. Keep things going. Second half hit. I don't know what the hell happened to the Spurs. The Knicks did speed them up, but the Spurs played ridiculously un-Spurs-like basketball. Listen, the threes weren't going to keep dropping to that rate. I know that. But does that mean they have to keep hoisting them up?
23: They were playing like the Celtics.
18: I don't know what the hell they were thinking. And, you know, obviously, De'Aaron Fox is the avatar for that, with the way this wound up going down in a fourth quarter for the ages, as the Knicks slice things down to 15 points by the start of the fourth quarter. But everybody out there pointing a finger at De'Aaron Fox for not holding on to the basketball with 14 seconds to go and hoisting up that shot, that layup that OG Anunoby blocked. He could have held on to it, forced the Knicks to foul, gone to the free throw line. If he made two, the Knicks would have been down three. The Spurs could have fouled to prevent a three-point shot. It would have been far more difficult for the Knicks to complete this at that point. De'Aaron Fox also made a three-point shot in the middle of all this to give the Spurs a seven-point lead, the largest lead that they would have for the remainder of the game. He did have several turnovers. He played poorly. Everybody did. Wembanyama missed two free throws. Suze, I was sitting there with you. We couldn't believe he missed those free throws.
21: We thought no way possible.
18: No, no, no.
21: We thought the game was over with those free throws.
18: We thought the game was over when Stephon Castle made his two. He is just a stones player. But so is OG Anunoby. And so is Jalen Brunson. The two of them combined last night for 69 points. And in the fourth quarter, OG Anunoby and Jalen Brunson combined for 31 in the fourth quarter. That Brunson three reigned over Wembanyama down 104-100 to make it a one-point game. I was screaming my head off. I couldn't believe he was doing it again. And Jalen Brunson showed up in a crucial spot. Pardon me, I was looking at their plus-minus. They combined for 17 points in the fourth quarter. 17. And then Jose Alvarado.
23: I mean, mentioned him multiple times yesterday, Rich.
18: Mike Brown deciding to put Alvarado on the court in the fourth quarter over Mikal Bridges was a brilliant move, because it allowed Brunson to have another ball handler of note out on the floor. It created some spacing. And Alvarado in that fourth quarter, 3 of 3 from the floor. He made both of his threes. He also facilitated 3 assists, including 1 bounce pass to Anunoby in the corner for a three.
21: It also gave them speed. I mean, that's what I saw, is that it not only going smaller, they went faster and created more opportunity in the open floor.
18: And that sped the Spurs up too.
21: Mm-hmm.
18: Which is why I think De'Aaron Fox decided to go for the layup. They were just playing fast. They just got out of their rhythm. The Garden crowd might have had something to do with it as well. But, I mean, we could go on and on and on. I don't know how the hell it happened. But, thanks to Castle's 2 free throws, the Spurs did have the lead. And the Knicks had to come up with 1 more basket. And we're not even mentioning Josh Hart having a clear path to the basket to give the Knicks their first lead of the night. And him blowing that layup. And later on in the show, I'll revisit why this particular moment caused Knicks fans to need a seance.
23: It was like the Patrick Ewing.
18: Bingo, sir. I said it at the time. This felt like this generation's version of Patrick Ewing finger rolling one off the back of the rim. It was the same end of the floor that he finger rolled one off the back rim in game 7 of the Eastern Conference Finals to the Indiana Pacers. One of the many ghosts that clank around Madison Square Garden. But I digress. Jalen Brunson, with seconds to go, decides to hoist a damn near logo 3. It goes off the front rim, and OG Anunoby, who came from the inbounds passing position, nobody caught him. De'Aaron Fox is also being called out for watching the paint dry on this moment, because he was the one who could have gotten in the way of Anunoby rather than trying to double Brunson with Wembanyama on him. But Anunoby, with one right hand, enters New York sports lore. 1.2 ticks to go, gives the Knicks the lead with a remarkable play.
23: Unbelievable.
18: I will never forget this moment. Knicks fans will never forget this moment. This is going to be the type of stuff, you know, that...
23: It's how legends
18: will be talked about forever in New York City. This is how legends are born. Now they've got to finish things off. I get it. But it's the largest comeback in NBA Finals history. 29 points. They come back from that far down. It was just a litany of firsts that we have not seen before. That's just one of them. I think we have a board on that front that we put in the hands of the great Sean Mitchell. Pops it up right here. The board of all the records, the Madison Square Garden miracle, or the Woo game, yes, as you referred to it, TJ.
23: Indeed.
18: It's the second 20-plus point comeback in NBA Finals history. The 24 points the Celtics came back on in their 2008 Doc Rivers and KG and everybody's season. That's now been eclipsed. It's the largest halftime comeback in playoff history. And remarkably, it's the second single point finish in a single NBA Finals game. It's the second finals in NBA history with multiple games decided by a single point. 1975 was the only other one.
21: Would you call this the greatest choke in history?
18: You know what? Is that the Brockman seat talking?
21: I am from New England.
18: How can you not refer to it that way?
21: All we're talking about is the greatest comeback, but that game seemed done. seemed done.
18: No, I know that. How about this? Okay, because on top of it, here's what the Spurs are going to have to deal with. On top of it, they were in the bonus in the fourth quarter, meaning shooting free throws every foul the Knicks would commit. They were in the bonus in the fourth quarter for the second straight time. Both games in Madison Square Garden, the Spurs were so early in the bonus of shooting free throws on every Knick foul. For the second straight game, it happened when they didn't have a single foul called on them. At that point in time, they were shooting free throws in the bonus with 7 and change to go. Last game, it was 9 and change to go. They finished that one off.
21: Saying over and over again, I cannot believe we have another game with the most unbalanced fouls.
18: Well, in that regard, though, too, Suze, just to be fair and balanced on that, the Knicks got 8 more free throws than the Spurs did. But there's a disparity to the point where their most important defensive player in Karl Anthony Towns gets sat down with the 2 fastest whistles anybody's gotten in a game since 1998. And then the Spurs were in the bonus early again with the Knicks not even anywhere near the bonus. And all they did was keep hoisting threes. They weren't going to the net. They weren't like slashing to the basket. They were just pulling up and going and hoisting up shots with 20, 15, 20 seconds left in the 24. At one point, Legler's like, you know what? They're taking the threes, and the Knicks will take it. It was fast. They need possessions. The Knicks didn't make some shots to start the fourth quarter either. I mean, the Spurs had a chance to just clamp that thing down and make it a 20-point lead again, and they didn't do it. So, yeah, Suze, you have to call it the biggest choke job ever.
23: Yep.
18: And at OG Anunoby, I mean, this is funny. You were talking about it, watching his chat with our friend Lisa Salters afterwards on the game coverage. He's just, he's flatlining, man. You can't tell when he's up there, and he was up there at the podium afterwards.
0: You just hit the game-winning shot in an NBA Finals game in front of your home crowd. How does that feel?
3: It feels cool. I mean, everyone's pretty excited. I'm excited, too. I'm excited, too. We're all excited. We're enjoying it right now, but we're just focused on the next game now.
21: You know, he seems really excited.
4: Feels cool.
18: We're having our fun with Brunson, right, about how he's just like, we're 0-0, and then Knicks have just been, we're 0-0, this means nothing, this means nothing. I mean, OG Anunoby's name will now be talked about forever. I mean, Larry Johnson's talked about for a four-point shot in Madison Square Garden in a series. They lost to the Spurs by, you know, 4-1.
23: Big L.
18: Now this guy's putting the Knicks up 3-1.
21: I mean, every time anybody ever teaches the game of basketball and you talk about crashing the boards, you're going to see a picture of him.
23: Yep.
21: It, had he not done his job the way he did his job so effectively, because there was a lot of ball watching last night.
18: Yeah, Hart was popped, but the one that Castle put back in to get the two free throws, Legler called him out. Or no, it was Richard Jefferson called him out for ball watching. Yes, that happened. And Hart, you know, at the end of the game, was effectively screened by Victor Wembanyama. Castle had a wide open dunk if Karl Anthony Towns had not tipped that inbounds pass with 1.2 seconds to go. There's so many ways this could have gone. But it went the Knicks' way. And I am over the moon as a Knicks fan. And I know there's a lot of Spurs fans out there listening to this right now. You know, if this was the end of the series, your time will come. My God, you've got so many incredible young players. Wembanyama's just flat out unstoppable. And Mitch Johnson might have learned something as a young coach last night, too.
23: Oh, a learning process.
18: Right? My God, was that
21: unbelievable. What's Pop going to say today?
23: Yeah.
18: I don't know.
21: The bat phone.
18: He might meet them at the airport.
23: He's probably.
18: Or he might have already met them at the airport. They got their hands full because the Knicks are feeling destined, and they've now got to win 3 in a row against a team that won 13 in a row before that game 3 loss.
23: Also, Rich, speaking about Alvarado, do you realize that he and Brunson entering that game had played 0 minutes together in the playoffs?
18: So think about Mike Brown popping. Well, Mike Brown was going to a third string.
23: He had to.
18: He was going to Jeremy Sochan. Yeah. I mean, like, guys were the Knicks hadn't played in forever, were out there on a court in a game 4 that they had to win to avoid resetting this series, which is no longer reset.
23: You saw Mitch Robinson early. Once Cat got out, he was out of breath. He needed a break, and they had to go to the third and the fourth center.
18: So much to talk about. We're going to do it with Chris Webber, who is zooming in right now. Hall of Famer Chris Webber. What does he think about what happened last night? We will chat with C-Web next right here on The Rich Eisen Show. While the world watches the stars at the FIFA World Cup, Hyundai has its eyes on the next generation of talent. 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
5: Yes.
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1: 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The U.S. soccer team is fresh off a pair of friendlies in Brazil, and we're using that term lightly. After dropping the first match Saturday, the Americans responded with a 1-0 victory on Tuesday night. The Brazilians were dealt a staggering 8 red cards in the loss. The two national teams have history, including the USA triumph in the 2024 Olympic final. These matches only build anticipation for next year's World Cup in Brazil. Despite the hostile environment Tuesday, head coach Emma Hayes led the red, white, and blue to their first victory in Brazil since 1997.
2: Oh, I love the pressure. And my players love the pressure. Because otherwise, why play? And to stand there as a coach with such pride for my players, proud of everything, to deal with everything that comes with this situation.
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18: Back here on the Rich Eisen Show. He's a Hall of Famer. He's Chris Webber. He's here on the program. How are you, C-Web?
33: Good to see you, man. Hey, good. How you doing? Hey, everybody.
18: You got Sue's here, too, C-Web.
8: Hey, Sue. My good favorite morning, person Rich. On the show.
21: I know. This is why you and I are like this.
8: Awesome. Yeah. Rich is cool. And the Cowboys fan.
23: I'm here too, Chris.
18: Yeah. No.
23: I'm here too. You know what I'm saying?
8: I said the Cowboys fan, you know.
18: All right. I give my Naismith Basketball Hall of Fame enshrinee friend the floor on game four. What do you got? What do you think?
8: I think I love Barkley so much. A lot of times we share the same, you know, opinion, and then talking to coaches and others. That was just, you know, probably the dumbest game. And I like to say most arrogant game. The one that's ever been played, and with the stakes this high, and you got to give credit to New York for not, you know, falling forward or feeling sorry or looking forward to game five. The heart that it took to come back in that game is incredible.

in San Antonio, you know, you come down, you shoot 8-3. It just shows how you really have to have really on the court feel and not just analytics, because I don't think analytics would tell you to shoot the ball 8 times in a row if you made it 7 times in a row, let alone you miss. And taking shots early in the shot clock, you know, Hall of Fame coach texts me, you know, they're not playing against cones.

0: But appreciate the other word that you used, the adjective you used of arrogant, not only because it points out the difference between educations at Auburn and Michigan, but it also is an interesting choice of words that I'd love for you to expand upon here. What do you mean by arrogant brand of basketball?
1: You know, I have a lot of pitchers, friends that are pitchers, and they talk about, you know, they don't remember ever throwing a home run. If you know, pitching a home run, you have to forget about the next pitch. Well, that's positive. To me, that's positive arrogance because you can't deal on the last play. However, when there's time, space, and game left and there's players and you understand where you are in the nuance and how hard it is to get back in the game, at that time, you're supposed to not start milking the clock, but play deliberate, thoughtful basketball. Steph Curry is the best three-point shooter we've ever seen, and he's one of the best finishers. He never gets credit for that, because as soon as you think that you deny him, he goes back door and he makes a layup. That's the brilliance of him shooting threes. He's not just a specialist. And when you have guys taking hard and light step backs and bad shots, it's no, it really made me angry, you know? And then, you know, and if we go through this, then you have to go back and you have to say that whole team played like Harden. You have to say it, right? It's the same way Harden and Houston played, and I think in game 7 against Golden State when they took 17 threes. Right. And so I just don't understand when captains or coaches don't realize that. You understand it's a run happening. And a lot of basketball players know that if it was a run, you went to turn 5 or you threw it in the Shaq, got a double team. He got a foul. He slowed it down. Your team's complaining with the refs. And it just keeps that momentum going. It was almost like I was talking to a friend last night. I was like, it's like they are the Seattle team that wouldn't give it to Beast Mode. Like each time, like you're down here in this area, is 4th and 1, 4th and inches, and you keep on trying to throw a bomb. You know, it's incredible to me that it just wasn't. You have the tallest player on the floor. Like that's just, we give him so much credit for being the great player that he is, and he is. And the reason why he's such a great player is because he's taller than everybody. And if you don't use that player's main skill, then, you know, I think you're going to be in that position. And saying all of that, what heart that New York had, man, coming back and kind of taking over and taking that game. And I texted another friend last night. You see, I was busy texting that. Yes, sir. If they lose with Wu-Tang performing at halftime, then there's no chance. And give Method Man credit. He said Knicks in 5 when they were down 29 at halftime. So, you know, when you got, you know, the people coming out room for you like that and the heart of the team, you know, flu game, Wu game. I love it.
0: Yeah, I know. I know TJ and you don't vibe on the Cowboys Lions front, but TJ was pointing out
2: on the Wu, though,
0: that it's almost the anniversary of the flu game. Yeah. Actually, today is the anniversary of the flu game in 97, but it's now known as the Wu game, Chris.
1: Wow, I can see Scottie Pippen taking Jordan over to the bench right now, and I can see, you know, Raekwon holding up the W and being there for that game. But, yeah, man, that was exciting energy, and I'm so glad the fans there. You know, for New York fans and for my boys, they're so crazy New York and arrogant and all that great stuff. If it's ever a time that they deserve to win and deserve to talk junk about in a true way and not overdo it, they can't overdo the story. They were the underdog. They were down 30. They won 2 on the road. I mean, this, you know, and you know, why not win the next game? I think, too, for future teams, you know, if this was wrestling, we'd see the villain being built up. And I definitely think that everybody's going to have to rethink their overreaction of trading the big fella from OKC. Teams in the West are going to look at this team differently. You know, when you look at the guard play, other guards are going to attack differently. They don't necessarily think that maybe some of your guards, though they have accolades, are as great as they appear to be. So with this, there's a whole resettling of a narrative and a resettling of kind of your aspirations for next year. And I know OKC is kicking themselves in the butt, because this is when you would have had an SGA get you a foul or get to the free throw line or get a layup. you know, and so it's definitely going to be interesting. I,

0: think it resets the narrative in the West for who's the best next year.
1: Wow, Chris Webber, you're going next level on that one.
2: Okay.
1: But screw it. Let's dig into that. What, you really think that watching the Spurs blow that lead last night in Game 4, and again, it is the largest disparity in the history of the NBA playoffs, certainly the finals, of a point differential between first and second halves. 76 in the first, 30 in the second half. There's never been a minus 46 ever. Oh, by the way, great stuff by Smith here. To half and half not is the board right now. The difference, a 46-point differential. You think this change, like Sam Presti sitting there, even if he thought for a second, although his press conference this past week, he's talking up Chet Holmgren. You think this changes the way Nuggets, Lakers, T-Wolves go down the line, looks at the Spurs based on what just happened in Madison Square Garden last night? Chris?
0: I think it changes the way players do, because I know players in the way that I looked at the game. You know, you are your reputation, what you kept doing. And so this is the only, you know, kind of evidence of who they are. So you're going to rely on that. But if I'm OKC specifically, I've always said it, I'm not trading Chet. Chet has a unique body type. He can play defense, and I'm not looking for him to score 30 in game seven. And the only reason why people, I think, depended on him to do that was because he had players out and he was the next guy up. And if they didn't have injured players, if I'm OKC, I just feel good about, you know, what we have. And okay, we had a little down season, we were hurt, but we'll be right back at the top because these guys don't know what it takes.
1: Okay. Now, what the Knicks did, let's just linger on that a little bit in our remaining time, Chris Webber. What did they do? A lot of folks are looking at the insertion of Jose Alvarado for Bridges, who's obviously such a crucial player for this team. But what did that unlock, unless I'm missing something, Chris?
0: Well, it unlocked ball movement. But again, New York took it, and they took it because of the shot selection of San Antonio. So San Antonio, I always say your offensive shot selection really helps your defense. And if you're just shooting threes 1-on-4 early in the shot clock, one, you're not like putting any pressure on me. Two, you're not putting any pressure on our defense as a whole. You're not moving it side to side. And, you know, it's kind of giving up on a play, taking an early three bad shot just because you're allowed to. And so I think that that allowed New York to get out and run. And when you run, what happens? You get the crowd into it. You get to the free throw line. You get a flagrant foul. You get people angry because now the pace is really a great pace. And I don't think San Antonio has to play fast when they're up 30. That's when you play slower and get it into your big fellow who's a really good passer. I think they need to find another way to use him, having him at the three-point line, not as a rebounder, not as putting pressure on anybody, but 45% of your offensive plays, it's a waste for anyone unless you're Curry, Thompson, you know, Kyrie, for any player, let alone someone that can dominate inside. So I think they took advantage of the opportunities. They stayed focused, and they moved the ball. It wasn't just one guy dribbling around trying to get others involved, but the faster the pace got because of bad shots gave energy to the team, to the crowd, and that momentum went on to get them to get the last possession of a game. When you have great players, you know, they're a really good team. You can tell these guys like each other, but the pieces fit. And when you saw OG attacking the basket the way he did, I mean, was anybody I'm surprised they won the game, but was anybody surprised that he tipped it in? I don't think so.
1: He's unbelievable. I mean, he's the one with the ring. He got the ring from Toronto, and that means something. And then Brunson wants the ring so damn bad. You could see it. You could feel it. He's got Kobe vibes. You know what I mean? Like, he just sits there. He doesn't want to even hear about the fact that they're one game away, four quarters away. They're up 3-1. They got another game, and Madison Square Garden is a backstop. He just doesn't want to even hear it. What's your opinion of Jalen Brunson now, four games into this finals and three-plus series into these playoffs? Chris?
0: Well, I've always been a Jalen Brunson fan. I played with his dad growing up, the McDonald's game in college, all of that. Ever since I've watched Jalen, I knew he was a dog. And to me, that's the number one trait you have to have. There are many skilled individuals, but do you have the work ethic? Can you be long-suffering? Can you not listen to what people say? And those are skills that are usually earned the hard way. And he had a great example of his dad being on and saying that to him. But he also, you know, lived it if you looked at his career. And so I'm, you know, his biggest fan. And just want to reemphasize, because a lot of athletes watch this show, Brunson is not a specialist. He's a bucket getter. And a lot of you in this generation better get back to getting buckets instead of trying to be a specialist because you practice with cones and you can shoot out the corner. Because what happens when the ball is in your hands and it's time to get a bucket? And I think Brunson, SGA, of course, the Durant's, Hardens, Kyrie's, all those people before, you know, show that. But I think it just reinforces the hardest thing to stop in this game is a guy that can go two dribbles and pull up, a guy that can pump fake, get to the hole, a guy that's not scared of contact. And, oh, by the way, he can shoot threes just as great as everyone else. However, he knows the mid-range, he puts much more pressure on the offense. And so I hope players start getting smarter and recognizing with their IQ, it's not just about going with a trainer playing with cones. It's about understanding how to get buckets, where to get buckets, and the nuances of an offense, and to really embrace the talent, because there's so much great talent today.
3: He has touch. Like, you know, he, when you watch him play in the open court and you can see like that natural feel that he has and the way he's able to create, I think you're 100% right that that doesn't come from a private trainer and, you know, like somebody helping you out. That's instinct, right? That's instinct. And the question that wasn't asked of him last night on Inside the NBA, as they were all sitting out there and it was chaos and great to watch, but there was a moment, Chris, where, God, I wish I'd been there, because he was just kind of staring off into space. And I wish somebody had just said to him, Jalen, what are you thinking right now? Like, what's going on? Because you could see in his head, like, you know, anybody who's been on those courts, I spent a lot of time with you, like, you're seeing a player and they're somewhere else. And I wish somebody had said, what are you thinking right now? What do you think he was thinking?
0: Yeah, I've been caught in one of those moments before, and I was just trying to take a mental picture of the moment, because so many times in sports we're taught to forget your last win and go forward. And so he has a couple of hours to enjoy it. And so I think that, you know, the Garden maybe has never been like that in his opinion. And I bet he was just trying to take all that came in. I mean, a 30-point win, the largest win, you know, a comeback. I know they said besides the bubble, but I can't imagine what he was thinking inside, because I can't imagine winning like that in a place that's so thirsty for you to get a championship and you just came back, you know, when the odds were against you. Hopefully it was some great thoughts, because it was a great moment. Mm.
1: Chris Webber, the anti-cone Chris Webber, taking shots at cones.
0: No. I want you to do the cones.
1: You just take
3: it. I loved it.
0: But you got to play one-on-one, too. You got to get back to the backyard. Yeah. Go to the park. You got to play against people so that you know how to play against people.
3: Yeah, because those cones really post up, huh? Those cones really play great defense.
0: Man. You know
3: the other thing you said that was so true was, like, what they did was antithetical to the game of basketball last night by staying out in the periphery and about going so shallow into the shot clock. I mean, it was such bad time management, but also you're a high percentage shooter yourself. Like, the high percentage is down low. So what are you doing, like, constantly putting it
0: or
3: up
0: in
3: so
0: your
3: early?
0: Spot.
3: Yeah.
0: Or in your spot. Like, some guys, you're like, oh, don't let Steph Curry catch it right here by the logo. Or don't let, you know, Kevin Durant catch it here or dribble to the left. Everyone has their spot. And you just want him to go to his spot. That's all. Every play. You know, if he was maybe a veteran, again, he's doing some incredible things. If he was a veteran, maybe he would have said, listen, the ball comes to me the next two or three times. I mean, I've heard Shaq do that when we were coming back, you know. So I've seen these things, you know, work in person. And it's just from an admiration of his game that today it's so cool to do everything else except what hurts the other team. And what would hurt the other team is him being inside where no one can check him, where he's so skilled, where if he just did a reverse pivot, he could shoot off the backboard or face up or whatever he wants to do. So, but your coach has to put you in that position. And I think, you know, that's why, you know, they'll be kicking themselves in the butt because they had a chance in all three games. But, you know, so many teams have a chance in all the games.
1: That's right. There you go. Chris, thanks for the time. Greatly appreciate it. We got to run, which is also good news because I think David Cohn's about to call in very, very upset about good to see you, Chris.
0: You're have a good one. Thanks.
3: Hi, Chris.
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1: C-Web, everybody, right here on the Rich Eisen Show. We're back in a flash.
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8: 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Only pay for what you need. U.S. Soccer hoping that playing at home will help their cause, although no host nation has won the World Cup since France in 1998, and before that it was Argentina in 1978. Americans open up tomorrow night in L.A. versus Paraguay, and Gio Reyna comes in confident.
9: We just have to be prepared, be ready to give it our all. Obviously, you know, work on the tactical things that will come up in the next couple of days before the game. But, yeah, we believe, you know, if we do all the right things, we can walk away with a win, hopefully.
8: The U.S., who hosted in 1994, will host 78 of the 104 games, with games also being played in Canada and Mexico. That's where both games today take place. In 3 hours, it's Mexico versus South Africa, and then tonight, South Korea meets Czechia. The next World Cup in 2030 will have six different nations hosting. John Stanshauer, Westwood One Sports.

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5: And we're back on our radio feed. There's only, Sue's, one person I want to hear from today, and he loves you, so clearly... You being here to soften the blow about what happened to the Spurs last night.
6: I know who it is.
5: Jimmy in San Antonio is back on the Rich Eisen.
6: Hi, Jimmy.
7: ¿Cómo estamos, familia?
6: Are you okay?
8: Hola, muchacho.
6: Are you okay?
7: I'm not sober.
5: Jimmy, man, I'm sorry, pal.
7: Hold on, before we get to it, Susie, email me the video of Rich overreacting, please.
6: Okay, I'll send it to you.
5: Overreacting.
6: It wasn't overreacting, it was real. And by the way, I thought of you last night because I did have a Clase Azul on the rocks with extra lime. So I think tipping it in San Antonio's direction by drinking that with my husband. Mm-hmm. But
5: you love Wemby. You want him to win. You know, you're a Francophile, and you like athletes. You like athletes with a brain and a heart and a zen. You know, with your years with Phil Jackson. But at the end of the day, though, Jimmy, this is something I've been waiting for my entire life. So, but I know on the flip side, there's somebody like yourself, kind of gutted. So. I give you the floor.
7: Okay, so this is where my confliction falls because, as you know, I picked the Knicks before the Western Conference Finals was over.
5: Yes, sir.
7: My other problem is, Susie, I don't know if you know this, Rich and I made a bet, and you're going to win my dog, Bex. Now, she eats 2 cups a day, and she'll put herself to bed around 5 Pacific time.
6: What kind of dog?
7: So,
8: yeah, so you're getting another dog.
7: She's a pit boxer. Okay. She's about 60 pounds.
6: Great. Nice. Little.
7: Yeah, right. Okay. Can I have a little bit for the Spurs? Because, number one, C-Web, you said that we weren't ready for the moment. And I agree. And if you're going to have a guest that's not ready for the moment and situational awareness, I guess C-Web would be the perfect
5: look
7: one.
5: Look at you taking a swipe at Chris Webber. Okay. Work it all out, Jimmy. Work it all out. I understand.
7: I know. I'm
6: Jimmy, you can take swipes at Rich all you want, but you can't come at C-Web. You
5: get
6: know?
5: Away with it.
7: I'm a Duke fan, so I'm all about it.
5: Got C-Web. It.
7: We can go to dinner and talk.
5: Okay.
7: All right.
5: Yeah.
7: It wasn't a comeback. It was a gift. It was another gift from France. You have the Statue of Liberty, and now San Antonio and Wemby has given you an NBA championship. You're welcome.
5: Jimmy in San Antonio. Thanks for the call, Jimmy. And I give you one of those famed Rich Eisen Show bro hugs.
7: I hope you're feeling better.
5: You know, listen, the Spurs absolutely gifted the Knicks the ability to come back. The Knicks had to make shots. They did. In the same way that the Spurs were, they fell in love with their threes. And why not? They made 14 of them in the first half. But, I mean, with the bonus and Victor Wembanyama and his unstoppability and his great free throw shooting, every time that someone was hoisting a three, it was a gift.
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11: Earlier on the show, Basketball Hall of Famer Chris Webber. Still to come, Dutton Ranch star Hart Denton. Bengals head coach Zach Taylor. And now, it's Rich Eisen.
15: Hour number. number two of the Rich Eisen Show is on the air. Chris Webber was on in hour number one. Boy, have we been chopping up this game four of the NBA Finals, and why not? It was epic, legendary stuff that'll be echoing throughout New York sports and maybe San Antonio sports history for generations to come. And I know that sounds like an exaggeration, hyperbole, whatever you want to call it. But it's the truth, certainly in terms of Nick fandom. 844-204-RICH is the number to dial. The actor Hart Denton is in this new show for all Yellowstone fans to take in. The biggest original series launch in the history of Paramount Plus, Dutton Ranch, every Friday on Paramount Plus, and also airing on Paramount Network, a network us Yellowstone fans know very well. Hart Denton, along with Cole Hauser and Kelly Riley, Annette Bening, are in this terrific show, Dutton Ranch, and he loves talking ball, both basketball and football. He is a diehard Cowboy fan, T.J. Jefferson.
16: Oh, so like me and him are going to be best friends.
15: So he's about to come on out here and chop
16: we'll
15: it up.
16: Out for him.
15: And then Zach Taylor, the head coach of the Cincinnati Bengals, will join us in hour number three. Chris Brockman is at his son's step up from kindergarten.
16: Yeah.
15: So Susie Schuster, who is on Women's Sports Now with Sarah Tiana, who will no doubt not be on that show today because she's with
17: Casey. She's taking the day off.
15: Susie, good to see you sitting in Chris's chair today.
17: It's great to be here. And if you were driving past Coldwater Canyon last night, you might have heard you losing your mind, which was awesome and really fun. And of course, I took a video.
15: Well, you know, me losing my mind last night is part and parcel of being a Knick fan.
17: I thought you were going to say part and parcel of being married to me.
15: No.
17: I wasn't sure where you're going with that one.
16: That part.
15: It's kind of my way of getting to, you know, one last bite at this game for Apple and a little bit of a deep dive. Because the pressure that we were talking about 2 days ago about which team is under the most pressure to win game four. I came on here and was talking how the Spurs need to win this thing, because if they don't, they'd be in the position that they're currently in, down 3-1, needing to win 3 in a row against a team that had bounced back from a loss that snapped a 13-game win streak within the playoffs. And so that would be a terrible position for the Spurs to be in. Chris was pointing out, well, you also don't want to be the team that's blown a 2-0 lead to put you on the precipice of becoming the first team in NBA Finals history to blow such a lead, having won both of those first two games on the road. You've never seen that before.
16: Right, right.
15: And I was beginning to see Chris's point last night very fast because my throat was tightening. That's for sure. And the reason why is there were so many hallmarks last night of ghosts from Knick's past in Madison Square Garden. The two fouls on Karl-Anthony Towns, followed by a flurry of three-pointers from the Spurs, and then a lack of cohesion from the Knicks, and a total unraveling so quickly, was jarring. But with 41.7 seconds to go in the first quarter, down 37-20, for whatever reason, Mitchell Robinson, who I think was getting punked by Victor Wembanyama. I mean, it's tough to be punked by somebody talking in his second language to you. You know what I mean?
16: Also, he's 7'13" tall. Like
15: right.
16: I said, it's a big dude, Susie. He's going to punk a lot of people.
15: He gave a forearm shiver to Victor Wembanyama after Wemby scored on him and was talking at him up the court, pointing to his head, basically saying, "I'm in your skull." And then Robinson proves his point by shoving him in the throat. And it's a flagrant foul, and Wembanyama points to his skull. "I'm in your head, bro." Mm-hmm. And it's not only him telling that to Mitchell Robinson, it's him telling that to the entire arena.
16: Oh, yeah. Yeah.
15: And I got the vibes of it's a physical gesture by an all-world player dominating in such fashion to shut up the Knicks and their fans, I thought, like, what was the last time? There it is. It's the choke sign. You're choking. I'm in your head, bro. Halliburton, who was
16: cosplaying
15: Reggie. Invoking Reggie, cosplaying Reggie, right? And I'm like, okay.
16: Felt
15: this is happening.
16: Yeah.
15: A physical gesture to give subtext to the obvious. Your ass is getting kicked, and I'm doing this on your home floor. And hey, Knick fans, I'm in your head. And I'm like, oh, okay. And then a few minutes later.
16: But Rich, can I interrupt you real quick? Isn't that what everybody said they wanted from the Knicks after the push to Brunson? They wanted somebody to pop one.
15: Well, and but I'm sitting there thinking, if they had not absolved Wembanyama of a flagrant foul, had they not turned down that opportunity? I know that Brunson was draped on him and fouling him, but you can't respond by shoving someone over, because that's what happened in Minnesota. The Timberwolves were draped all over Wembanyama, and he threw an elbow that was a flagrant two. And had they actually gone ahead and made that shove of Brunson a flagrant one, then the one that he hit Karl Anthony Towns in the chops with later on last night would have caused for a suspension to hit. And instead, Wembanyama's out here, if you will, in the mind's eye of a Knicks fan, scot-free to point to his head and give Mitchell Robinson the opportunity for some vigilanteism that he might not have felt was necessary had the league popped Wembanyama subsequently with a flagrant foul. I was voicing that to Susie, who at one point, I think it was at this point, you asked if I needed more wine.
17: There were several.
15: You were looking at me and were just
17: many,
15: like,
17: many times.
15: Do you need more wine?
17: What can I get for you?
15: I know, which, by the way, is not Susie's default to sit there and say, what can I get for you? You do so many other things. All right, by the way, the donuts you brought here, that's not for me. We all know that.
17: Donuts are not for you.
16: That's, okay. That's weekly, too.
15: No, but it's just, at this point in time, Susie is beginning to take pity.
16: Because she's a Celtics fan. She doesn't care about the Knicks.
15: Cooper had felt no such pity.
17: It wasn't pity. I was cauterizing a wound.
15: There you go.
16: Because gotcha.
15: Right? Again,
16: you'd have to deal with later on.
17: Do you need a little bit more wine? Because you're going to be in tears soon.
15: I'm sitting here thinking about the past. 10:45 to go in the second. Just a few minutes later, after Mitchell Robinson gets popped for a flagrant, it's 47-25. The Spurs are up by 22. Fox hits a three, and then there's an and one, a four-point play opportunity, because Victor Wembanyama's down on the ground. Who dragged him down by his leg? Jose Alvarado. And where have I seen in Knicks playoff history the smallest man on the Knicks bench dragging down, hanging on to the lower leg of the tallest player on the other team? Yes, when Mourning and Oakley get into it towards the end of game four of the Eastern Conference first round in 1998.
16: JBG.
15: Guess who comes out? Look at Jeff Van Gundy hanging on Alonzo Mourning's leg.
16: To that tree trunk of a leg that morning.
15: This, as you know, led to a Patrick Ewing suspension. He didn't play in game five of that series. It was just a best of five back then. Knicks somehow survived that, but then lost the next series against the Indiana Pacers. Right. And I'm like, is this happening? Is this our Van Gundy moment? But Jose Alvarado was out there in the fourth quarter doing some crazy-ass things that we didn't expect from him, which was balance out the offense, space the floor, help Brunson out. He made three shots.
17: And speed it up.
15: Two, three, sped the action up for the Knicks offensively, and then sped the Spurs up in a way that was detrimental to them for sure. Alvarado was a key player. Two threes. He set up OG Anunoby for a three in the corner. And just because we like reminding everybody how taking in this show makes you smarter. Remember, we had Sean Elliott on before the NBA Finals, and Sean Elliott was in the 99 Spurs team that won it all in Madison Square Garden, I might add, and also has been calling Spurs games since the middle aughts.
18: he came on and talked about a guy no one was talking about to keep an eye on in this series.
19: The one pickup I got to say that I really liked was getting Jose Alvarado. When I saw that, I really thought that would help buoy the Knicks because he's been a pain in our side for a long, long time. High energy player, really smart, just brings another level to that team when he's out there on the floor.
18: Yeah, Sean Elliott giving you a little heads up. And Alvarado is making threes and he's facilitating the offense and the comeback is on. Comeback is on, and I'm thinking to myself, all right, so maybe that flashback to a time where Ewing and the Knicks fell short.
16: I'm surprised you didn't get a T for that single leg.
18: Yeah.
16: I'm really shocked they didn't T you.
18: You know what, though? It was just absurd to see it. And by the way, Alvarado, let's give him a little bit of a pop right here. Roll it.
20: Said it, two kids from here, right? You know, I'm not going to sugarcoat this. I was about to cry, not because obviously we just want more, but I'm in Madison Square Garden in the fourth quarter with playing with these guys, and we playing for something special. I was just, it's just as excited. It really something I couldn't put in words. And like I said, it's we could get excited and enjoy this, but we got one more to do.
21: For sure.
20: You know? So that's the main goal, the next game.
18: Sitting next to Carl Anthony Towns, who's from New Jersey, talking about two guys from here. And you know, all due respect to Jose, you don't have the ghosts like I do.
17: But he's born in Brooklyn, raised in Queens.
16: I said this yesterday, yeah.
18: And it's great. But it was helping the comeback, and I'm still sitting there thinking to myself, is this possible? And then the Knicks have a chance at the lead with another Spurs turnover in the hands of Josh Hart, who has a clear path to the basket. He does not dunk it. He, for some reason, decides to finger roll it towards this basket, and it goes off the back iron. And I turn to you, Suze, and I turn to Cooper, and I'm like, this is just like Patrick Ewing in Game 7 of the Eastern Conference Finals in 1995 when Jordan was out and the Knicks had their best chance to finally go ahead after blowing it the year before against the Houston Rockets. This is it. They're going to go back to the finals. They're down by 2 points. Ewing, for some reason, can't get to the basket to dunk it. He decides to finger roll it.
16: It was his calf, right?
18: And it went right off the back iron. And it was the same basket that Hart did the same thing. And I'm like, this is not going to happen, is it? I mean, ghosts everywhere. And so last night wasn't just a comeback. And it wasn't just a lifelong memory made for Knicks fans. Last night was an exorcism. That's what last night was. And the guy who had the Ouija board was OG friggin' Anunoby. And just ask Josh Hart about that. Listen to this soundbite after the game.
22: This game was crazy. Like I said, you know, I got a special shout out, you know, for OG, man, because he saved me, at least for this game, a lifetime of, you know, regret. So yeah, man, shout out to him.
18: And also a little shout out to Carl Anthony Towns, because Hart was the one who was on Castle in that last play that the Spurs ran, and it looked like Hart was properly back screened by Wembanyama, and had Cat not gotten his hand on the Dylan Harper inbounds pass, Castle might have just had an easy pass to that basket. Instead, he had to put one up, and Hart did block it. He did block it, and that was the end of the game. And again, Hart is one of my favorite Knicks. I love him. He does absolutely everything. You know who also was one of my favorite Knicks that came out of nowhere? John Starks. And he is out there along with the rest of those Knicks, those OG Knicks. He's right there with Spree, and he's right there with Marbury, and he's right there with Ewing, and he's right there with Larry Johnson. And you know what they all have in common? Ringless sitting there, and every Knicks fan to be shooting you straight thinks exactly that. We're thinking about Starks in the 94 finals. We're thinking about Ewing in the 95 Eastern Conference finals. We're thinking about everything that I just said. Last night was an exorcism. That's the way I'm taking it.
1: This house is clean.
18: That house is clean. Because what we saw last night of even Brunson missing one short. Short. I couldn't believe that ball was short. And OG coming in and tipping it in with his hand with 1.2 seconds to go is exactly what hadn't happened in the 90s and certainly the 80s. They showed Bernard King as soon as that game was over.
16: Yeah, they did.
18: My favorite Nick of all time.
16: I thought about you in that moment, yep.
18: Okay. And all of it. All of it. So the Knicks do have to come up with one more because it would be a very Knick-like thing to go back to San Antonio, put the pressure on in game six, and then force a game seven from everything else that I have just told you. But I'm going to believe last night was an exorcism, and this is it. And they do have the wherewithal to come up with one win in the next two games and not even put the pressure on for a game seven.
16: The guy out in front of the garden smudging and saging looks like it
18: looked like he needed hurt. he needed some more sage at one point last night. You know, it's what it felt like to me. So yeah, that video you keep on mentioning of me, I mean, it involves curse words and it involves just relief.
16: It involves fandom, man. Like
18: relief, you know? Relief.
2: Because how many bottles of red are we talking?
16: Yeah.
17: Half. I think you were 3/4 of the way through a mascot.
18: Yeah.
16: But yeah, I get it, man. As someone who, like, you tend to keep your sports fandom outside of Michigan. You kind of downplay it for your job, and I understand because you stay professional.
18: Well, also,
16: but this is
18: just
16: different.
18: Just to quickly interrupt, I mean, there are Spurs fans out there that are like, okay, I'm in pain. So, yes, I appreciate you saying
16: that. Yeah,
18: this.
16: I mean, but you got it's fine, man. Every now and then, you got to let it out. And so I feel you. I just pray one day one of my teams gets to a point that I get to feel like this again instead of when I was, you know, 6 years old.
18: Well, the neat part for you is you've got many markers on the sports table. So odds are one of the dozen are going to hit.
17: Listen. Well, you know, Rich is a passionate Rams fan.
18: Oh, stop it.
17: I feel like he's celebrated.
16: Susie, recently. I got multiple college teams because there's over 170 D1 schools. Like, come on. Okay. Like,
18: all right.
16: But in the pros, yeah, I'm pretty locked into one, maybe two.
18: Or three.
2: One, maybe two.
16: No, one football, no, one baseball, one basketball.
18: I appreciate your sentiment. Yeah. I appreciate your sentiment.
16: I'm not going to give you the sentiment anymore after that.
18: Hart Denton in Paramount Plus's Dutton Ranch. He's in our green room coming out. He's next. This is the Rich Eisen Show. Your phone calls at 844-204-RICH behind Hart.
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2: Denton is here on the Rich Eisen Show. Dutton Ranch, the biggest original series launch in the history of Paramount Plus. And it airs on Paramount Network when it's released on Fridays. And it premiered in the middle of last month. And Hart Denton is here on the program. And to be part of the Yellowstone world is as good as it gets. How much interaction do you have with Taylor Sheridan?
3: Well, you know, I mean, he's an executive producer on it, but he's also doing 50 other shows right now. So he bounces around a lot. But I mean, it's from what I've heard from the other people that are on different shows that he has, they're all run the same way, which is, you know, you've got cowboys, you got wranglers around. So there's just, you know, one guy, we had a fight sequence one day and one of the cowboys is in the scene and he was at cowboy camp. He's like a real cowboy. And he's in this thing where he's on the ground, he's tussling, he gets up kind of gingerly and I've never seen him walk that way. And I asked him, I was like, are you all right? Is everything okay? And he was like, oh yeah, yes sir. I'm great. I'm fine. He does the fight sequence a few more times. And then I'm like, what's going on? And they have to adjust his mic and he opens his shirt up. He's got wrapping around his chest. Mm-hmm. And I can see that. And I asked one of the other cowboys, I'm like, what's going on? Like, did he have like surgery or something? Like what's, he goes, no, a horse stepped on him yesterday and broke 8 of his ribs. And I had asked him and he said no. He said he was fine. I mean, it's just like those people are around all the sets. Yeah. So there's no complaining. There's no divas. Like everybody's there to get it done.
2: Do you pick Ed Harris's brain? Do you do anything?
3: I did, yeah. I talked to him a bit because he went to Columbia and my girlfriend just graduated from Columbia, but he also went to Oklahoma and my grandpa played football for Oklahoma. He was there around the same time.
2: Okay.
3: And so we chatted ball quite a bit, which was cool because he played football at Columbia. He's a tough son of a gun.
2: Okay.
3: Yeah, I love him.
2: Well,
3: yeah.
2: Suze, you went to Columbia as
4: well.
2: I mean,
4: I was at Columbia, the guys that played football were not exactly what I would call a great football player. I think we had
3: he's probably the toughest record of the bunch.
4: Maybe he was he's a holdover.
2: Different era.
4: From a different generation.
3: This was 60s. Yeah, maybe it was different then. Yeah.
4: Yeah,
2: maybe so. Because
4: they were terrible when I was.
2: So what do you pick Ed Harris's brain about? Like, what do you?
3: I mean, just I was just trying to soak everything up because he's,
2: Ed Harris.
3: He's Ed Harris. You know, it's everything. I mean, he just was. He's just so tough. His exterior is so tough, but he's also so gentle and so generous with, you know, it's just his advice on things. And he was, it was amazing, truly.
2: That's
3: working with
2: cool.
3: him and Annette Bening both. I mean, they're both
2: legends.
3: Unreal.
2: No doubt about that.
3: Yeah, unreal.
2: And don't worry. I mean, at some point, any show as successful as this from Taylor Sheridan will most likely show up and put himself in a scene with his shirt off.
3: We can only hope.
2: That's what happens. I mean, that's what happens, right?
3: We can only
2: hope. That's when I knew Lioness was going to be a hit. Oh, there's Taylor Sheridan in the stadium. There he goes.
3: Playing cards.
2: You know, they're playing cards.
3: Yeah, yeah.
2: You know?
4: Or driving a truck.
2: That shows you his day.
3: Yeah.
2: You know?
3: Hey, when you're as big as him, you can do it.
4: Barrel racing, something.
3: Absolutely. Right. Absolutely.
2: The way it works.
3: Yeah.
2: All right, let's get into it. So you're on a flight last night. Paint the scene for me.
3: Yeah, so I'm on a flight. I am flying from Atlanta, and I got the time incorrect. I thought that I was going to land and miss maybe the first quarter, but because of the time change of Pacific time and Eastern time, I'm on the flight during the game, which I was flying. All my buddies were at a bar watching this game.
2: Where, here in
3: Los Angeles.
2: And are they mostly Knick fans?
3: Mostly Knick fans.
2: Okay.
3: A lot of them went to NYU. They're big Knick fans. They are from there. I just lived in New York for 2 years, so like I'm partial to that. But I just love ball in general. I'm from Arkansas, and we don't have any professional sports teams in any category.
2: Although, if I'm not mistaken, because you pegged it. I didn't know this because you spotted him on the Spurs sideline on the bench. Corliss Williamson is a Spurs assistant coach.
3: Oh, no way. I didn't know that.
2: So I don't know if this now changes your allegiance.
3: It does.
2: In any way, shape,
3: it does. Because my loyalty is definitely to anyone from Arkansas.
4: It was 94, is that right?
2: Yeah.
3: Correct.
2: The 40 minutes of hell.
4: Which was like, who? I'm like, that's Corliss Williamson.
3: Yeah.
2: I didn't say who. I just said, I don't know if it is.
4: That's crazy for a second.
2: By the way, but the bottom line is marry someone who knows, who can spot Corliss Williamson on a bat.

0: Absolutely. On this Atlanta
1: from
0: flight.
1: Atlanta?
0: Mostly Knick.
1: To Los Angeles.
0: They got Knick gear on. They got hats on.
1: Damn.
0: Yeah.
1: Okay.
0: Yes. Yeah.
1: All right.
0: So it's a lot of Knick fans, but people are just, you know, at halftime are just headphones around. What are we doing? You know, just, they're upset.
1: Yeah.
0: And I did, you know, I like a games. I mean, there's nothing better than game seven.
1: Yeah.
0: So I was partial to wanting a 2-2.
1: Okay.
0: But I love, that was one, that's maybe the greatest game I've ever seen. Like that comeback was in some, I felt like this isn't, they're not out of this,
1: mm-hmm.
0: you know, but I mean, what a finish.
1: Like, what a finish. So what was it like when OG put it in on what, at 35,000 feet?
0: Erupting. Yeah, it was. I'm sure the pilot was like, what's going on back there? Are we all right? Are we good?
2: The pilot was watching too.
1: Oh, careful now.
3: Settle down back there.
0: Those things fly themselves.
1: The pilot
2: they
1: was,
2: do.
1: So you got to assume tape. The pilot thought maybe he was DVRing it. He or she will watch it when you land. Okay.
0: And also when you're on the live system, and this is what's annoying too, and I know they got to do their job, but when they come on and make an announcement, audio cuts and everybody's like, hey.
2: Hurry it up.
1: I don't care that we're landing in 30 minutes.
0: Or what the weather's like.
1: What the hell? Yeah. Who cares? It's going to be... The heck with my tray table.
0: Yeah, we're good.
1: I want to hear Mike Breen on the call, man.
0: Oh, how good is a Mike Breen bang?
1: Oh,
0: I mean, it's just, there's nothing better, you know?
1: It's the best.
0: It was best. So it was beautiful. It was like all my buddies were annoyed I wasn't there, but I got to the bar after the thing. We still celebrated. We had fun because they were fired up and... It was great.
1: Dude, thank goodness you didn't get caught on a flight where you couldn't watch it.
0: I know.
1: But I do love that, you know, and it's pretty cool. Like you get the community, like again, it's not a bar, although you maybe can have a drink or something like that, that you're sharing the communal aspect of it.
0: Yeah.
1: So you're from Arkansas, which makes you a Cowboy fan. Is that the through line here?
0: Well, I'll start with college.
1: Okay.
0: I'm from Arkansas.
1: Yes, sir.
0: So I'm born a Razorback by nature.
1: Mm-hmm.
0: You know, everybody in Arkansas are Razorback fans.
1: Mm-hmm.
0: But my grandpa played for the Sooners in the 60s.
1: Okay.
0: He, jeez, you know.
1: You know, everybody's been playing football in the 60s.
0: I guess that's the thing, you know.
1: Okay, I like it.
0: So he played with Steve Owens, Heisman winner.
1: Oh, sure.
0: It was a great squad. Barry Switzer was one of his coaches.
1: All right.
0: Who he's introduced me to. I got to wear one of his cowboy rings at his house. I love Barry Switzer.
1: Okay.
0: He recruits, along with some other people, because there were a few Arkansas people in the staff at Oklahoma. They recruit my grandfather to come play there. He plays there. And so my family is divided. It's a house divided because my mom's side are all Razorback fans. My dad's side is all Sooner fans, which was easier when they were in separate conferences. Now that they're both in the SEC, it's gotten a little tough on me.
1: Mm. Where do you land?
0: Well, I land with the winners. I like Arkansas for basketball.
1: There's a guy in a Taylor Sheridan show right now.
0: And I like Oklahoma for football.
1: Okay.
0: They've been great to me. You know, I have connections to both, and it's tough. It's hard. It really is, because before it was a little easier. Now it's tough. But that also landed me as a Cowboy fan, who our showrunner from season one of Dutton Ranch, Chad Feehan, is also a big Cowboy fan.
1: Okay.
0: So we connected over that hardcore.
1: Well, and Taylor Sheridan, keep going back to him, obviously. He's at the top of the flow chart here.
0: Yeah.
1: He put Jerry Jones in an episode of Landman.
0: Who's an Arkansas guy.
1: He's an Arkansas guy. I know.
0: Exactly.
1: So is Jimmy Johnson.
0: Exactly. So is Jimmy Johnson. Of course. So they played together at Arkansas. So that there's a lot of Arkansas fans that are Cowboy fans. And my first NFL game was, I went and saw Aikman and Emmitt Smith, like those Cowboys. And so that was, you know, I was always just, my family was driving there and we would go. And I think my grandpa was on like the practice squad for 2 years with the Cowboys. I'm pretty sure. So.
1: By the way, words I've never said in my life.
0: He's big.
1: That's right.
0: He slept a lot more and ate a lot more than I did as a child. So did my brother. My little brother is huge. And sports are big to me. My little sister's boyfriend is also a college quarterback. Last year he played at Central Missouri D2. He reminds me so much of Trinidad Chambliss. He was co-freshman of the year, transferred to University of Central Arkansas.
1: Mm-hmm.
0: So he's playing there this year. They've got Florida State in September. Donovan Amalo is his name. He's going to be, if I could bet my career on the success of somebody, it's him. He studies harder than anyone I know. He works harder than anyone I know. Okay. I went and got some. He doesn't have any cards yet.
1: Look at you. You've made it in your back pocket.
0: Check out these.
1: Look at this.

0: custom cards that I made of him. Look at these. How sick are these? And I left white boxes for him to sign it, you know?
1: Okay.
2: Smart.
0: All right. Made all these cards. I mean, I've got a lot of them. I've been designing, you know?
1: Do you want to show your Arch Manning cards?
0: Oh, I saw, yeah, you love them, yeah?
2: Oh, that Arch is going to buy me a boat one day.
0: I got some Arch cards recently. I think that's a good investment.
2: You didn't just pull those out of your pocket, though, did you?
0: Oh, I do what?
2: You got to keep them at a 10. You got to make sure.
0: Well, I just made them. I got to get him to sign them, and then I'll get them graded.
2: Okay, you know? Gotcha.
1: These are for the radio audience. These are already plastic protected.
0: Yeah, they're plastic protected. Okay. Yeah, this is at his old school, and then I've got a box for his new school at Central Arkansas where he's going to sign these things.
2: That's smart.
0: He's a beast.
2: Smart.
0: He studies film. We'll be at dinner, and he's sitting there studying film. Like he's obsessed with the game.
2: Okay.
0: He's the best kid I know. He plays like he reminds me of Trinidad how he plays, and I think he's going to be. Remember this clip because I think he's going to be huge.
3: Does he ask you to stay like 50 feet away from him? Like
2: stop.
0: Why?
1: No, he's just
2: making a stalker joke.
1: You're a stalker.
0: Oh, I love him to death. He's the best kid I know.
3: I love and it. I think
0: he really is.
2: Donovan O'Malu?
3: You came prepared with these cards. That's I love fantastic.
0: It. Oh, yeah. Just always have them on me.
3: I think that's the best.
1: Fired up.
2: Yeah, yeah. Donovan O'Malu?
0: Donovan O'Malu.
2: Okay, I might need to get one of those cards.
0: Oh, you got to. Yeah, you got to. Let me get them signed. I'll send them to you. You guys will have one of ones here.
2: Love it.
1: We're going to have a whole flotilla of boats. All right, let's just brass tacks it. So how old were you when the Cowboys won their last Super Bowl?
0: Gosh, how old was I? Because that was in
1: 1995.
0: 95, I was 2.
2: You have tremendous memories, I'm sure.
0: I was 2.
1: That's the point.
0: It's been a long time.
1: People point out about the Dallas Cowboys, Hart Denton. That's what people point out. What do you think? Yeah. What are we thinking here? What are we thinking about the 2026?
0: I liked the draft. I thought they did good with the draft.
1: I think Caleb Downs is the real deal.
0: Yeah.
1: I agree with you.
0: I was really happy there. You know, I'm always optimistic. We just get, you know.
1: Here's what we're going
2: to
1: do.
2: Hart, I was about to say, there's one way you can truly prove to us what you think about.
1: We play. This is going to be fun. You're going to love it.
0: Okay.
1: Here on the Rich Eisen Show, we play something called the win-loss game. When the schedule comes out,
0: okay.
1: Tell fans to call in and we go game by game, and then at the end of the win-loss game, a final record gets spat out, and that's your prediction for the upcoming season.
0: Okay.
1: I must warn you, though,
0: okay.
1: Hart Denton,
0: okay,
1: that you can get caught up in this thing. In the middle,
0: 18
1: you're like,
0: and 0.
1: Wait a minute, I've just predicted no losses here, and then you're in the middle of it, got to be midstream it, okay?
0: Okay. Oh,
1: you're going to give him the flag? Wow, TJ, you've never given your flag to anybody.
0: Oh my gosh. Yeah, of course.
1: Go.
0: Yeah, yeah.
1: Here we go.
0: Let's go, boys.
1: Here we go.
0: All right.
1: Let's get the schedule up here.
0: Okay.
1: We've called an audible. Didn't expect to do this, but since you're such a diehard Cowboy fan, Hart Denton of Dutton Ranch, you could catch on Paramount Plus on Fridays.
2: Let's
1: what
2: go.
1: Happens when the Dallas Cowboys open up the season at the Giants on Sunday Night Football? The win or loss? Just win, loss. What do you got?
0: Well, listen. I recently connected with Jackson Dart.
1: Okay. Ooh.
2: Okay.
1: Look at you name dropping.
0: Well, listen.
1: Okay.
0: I like what he's got. I like his swagger. I like his moxie.
1: Where's the butt?
0: That's our only loss.
3: Wow.
1: No, you're supposed to.
3: Okay. Game by game.
0: All right.
1: Okay.
0: Okay, we lose that one. We lose that one.
1: I'm
2: going to have to take the flag back.
0: No, relax. We lose
1: Commanders
0: that one.
1: At the Cowboys. What happens?
0: Oh, we win that one.
1: Okay.
0: Yeah, we win
1: that one.
0: Then
1: you go to Rio and take on the Ravens.
0: We win that one.
1: Okay, then you go to the Texans.
0: We win that one.
1: Okay, then you're 3-1, a short week. The Buccaneers come into the house on a Thursday night. Mm-hmm.
0: We win that one.
1: That's 4-1. You're at the Packers.
0: We lose that one.
1: Okay, 4-2. We're deviating from the previous script. Cowboys at the Eagles on a Monday night.
0: It's chaos over there right now. We win that one.
1: That's 5-2, home for the Cardinals.
0: Oh, that one's an easy win.
1: 6-2 at the Colts.
0: Easy win.
1: 7-2, home for the Niners.
0: Easy win.
1: 8-2.
2: I don't know about that one.
1: Home for the Titans.
0: Win.
1: Yeah. We dropped the easy big fun.
0: Oh, no, that one's...
1: Okay. 9-2, Thanksgiving against the Eagles.
0: Oh, that's a big one. We win.
1: All right. 10-2, like Monday night against the Seahawks.
0: Win.
1: 11-2 at the Rams.
2: They got Miles Garrett now.
0: We lose that one.
1: 7, 8, 9, 10, 11. 11. You now have an 11-3.
0: Looking good.
1: Home for the Jaguars.
0: Oh, win.
1: Okay. And then you've got the Giants coming into your house.
0: We redeem from week one. We win.
2: Thank you.
1: 14-3. Hart Denton. Susie's just dropping alcohol off there. Hart Denton, ladies and gentlemen, has the Dallas Cowboys losing at the Giants.
0: Week one.
1: Losing at the Packers. And then losing at the Rams. And that's all. That's it.
0: That's it. Okay. What a season. What a season. Playoff bound, you know one seed.
2: You know what that means, Hart. 14-3. You know what that means, right?
0: What? Super Bowl. That's what I'm saying. Things are looking good.
2: I like this.
0: Why do we even play the game, huh?
1: Why do we even play the game?
0: Just give them the ring. Let's go, boys.
3: Easy win. Easy win.
2: How about them Cowboys?
1: By the way, easy.
0: 49.
1: You don't hear easy win with the 49ers.
0: Oh, I mean, no. Look, they're just shelling out, you know. We see how that's going over there.
1: Mm-hmm.
0: Get a hold of your wide receiver room.
3: Wow.
1: I guess that's the caption. Who's looking for an ass kicking? We just heard it.
0: Everybody. Yeah, I'm going to have some 49er players in my DMs, huh?
2: Oh, yeah.
0: That's all right. Forward them to Jerry Jones.
1: Oh, and for those people, at Hart Denton, if you want to slide into Hart's DMs, if you play for the same.
2: Hart, when this gets put on YouTube, they're going to say so many bad things about you, but that's okay because the haters are going
0: to
2: hate.
0: That's all right. That's fine. I'm used to that as a Cowboy fan. Yeah, that's okay. Look what's going on with the Knicks.
2: It can happen.
0: Huh?
1: By the way.
2: How about them Cowboys?
0: Yeah, do you remember that? You remember that Eagle game last year?
1: That's it.
2: Yeah.
0: Down 21?
1: Ooh. Yeah.
0: Remember that one? How'd that one finish?
2: Oh, we came back and won that game.
0: Yes, sir, we did.
2: We did. Yes,
0: yes, sir, we did.
2: Yes, indeed.
0: And there's a lot more where that's coming from this season. Not down 21, but
2: you need to visit more often.
1: Yes, okay. I agree. You know what? You know who has this man's back? Cole Hauser, Kelly Riley.
0: Well, he's a Raider fan.
1: Cole.
0: He's a big Raider fan.
1: Cole came on this show years ago,
0: yeah.
1: And he flew that flag. Ed Harris, also part of the cast of Dutton Ranch, Paramount Plus. Every episode releases on Friday, and it airs on Paramount Network. Check it out. Hart Denton, at Hart Denton on Instagram as well. Great to see you, man.
2: I'm going
1: to
2: hit that with a follow. You.
1: Thanks for good.
0: I'll do this. I'll be back tomorrow.
1: Okay.
0: Can I be a regular on this? Can I get a desk?
2: Come sit by
0: There's
2: me,
0: one
2: baby.
0: Right there. There's an empty one.
4: Yeah, that one.
1: Have that one. Take a seat. Hart Denton here on the Rich Eisen.
0: Thank you, guys.
1: Show.
0: I appreciate it.
1: Phone calls and more.
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4: Westwood One Sports presents this World Soccer Update. The World Cup begins today. It goes until July 19th, the first of the 104 games, starting in a couple of hours in Mexico City with Mexico taking on South Africa. They've only met twice in non-friendlies. A 1-1 draw in the 2010 World Cup that was

0: in South Africa and a 2-1 victory for South Africa in the 2005 Gold Cup. Mexico's two best World Cups quarterfinal appearances in 1970 and 1986 when they were playing at home, as they will do today. Mexico was not in the last World Cup 4 years ago, and Qatar didn't qualify. The second game today is in Guadalajara. It's the other Group A team, South Korea versus Czechia. They have never met before in a non-friendly. Both these teams have had World Cup success. South Korea, a Cinderella run to the semifinals in 2002 in Japan. Czechia, then Czechoslovakia, twice lost in the Cup finals. That was back in 1934 and 62. John Stasiak, Westwood One Sports.
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12: 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Oh, boy. Manny in El Paso, Texas. Manny, do you need a hug, bud?
15: Buenos dias, amigos. ¿Cómo estamos todos?
12: What's up,
15: as a matter of fact, I don't need a hug, sir. I would want to give you a hug because you deserve this.
12: Hey.
15: You've been waiting for this moment for a long time. Yeah. Miss Susie somewhat teasing you with, oh, here's some more wine, love. How's that? No. Last night, the Spurs deserve to lose. And it hurts to say that because my wife is a Spurs fan. But when you're chucking up 4 threes, missing, deciding to chuck up 4 more, hello, what are we doing here? Mm. Wimby pointing to his skull, that's not his game. What is he doing? I can hear his voice. Oh, Mr. Robinson, Michelle Robinson, I'm in your head. Like how do you say, a baguette poking a hole through a brown pickle bag. Not his game. What is he doing? And then OG's tipping. Yeah, I know it's World Cup time, but is that the new Mano de Dios moment like Diego Maradona? I mean, that's just me. And I have this question. New York buzz. I mean, right now it's Knicks fever. But how does this compare to the 96 Yankees when they returned to

0: story, the 94 Rangers when they hoisted the cup, or the Giants being the Pats in the Super Bowl two times. I said two times.
1: Nice.
0: Other than that, I just want to say farewell from El Paso. High of 103. No chance of rain. No chance of snow. The Spurs took a blow. They pulled a Homer Simpson. They went dope. It's always a pleasure to talk to the effing folks of the Rich Eisen Show. That's my Anna Mansbach moment. Wow. They tell me that, guys. I love you guys.
1: Man, hey. Well done, Manny in El Paso. If we racked people, we would rack him. There goes Manny in El Paso, everybody.
2: Manny always comes correct.
1: Hey, just to reiterate what I said the other day, as Manny's like, where does this rank in terms of the way the city felt? He gave the Yankees finally winning the World Series after a long drought in 96.
2: Yep.
1: He mentioned the Giants beating the Patriots twice in the Super Bowl, right? And he mentioned the Rangers in 94. The only comparison.
2: For the Yankees.
1: Out of all. Nope. No. Because you hate the Yankees.
2: Don't hate
1: them. Yes, you do. And if you don't.
2: My family are Yankee fans.
1: I got it.
2: Don't hate them.
1: Good enough in that respect. But the Mets fans were not rooting for they were rooting for the Yankees to lose. And they hate the Braves. They hated Chipper Jones. Mets fans hated the Braves.
2: That's why I was rooting for
1: them. They were rooting
2: for
1: the Meteor, to use the phrase that Chris Brockman likes using all the time. But no. The comparison would be the 94 Rangers. You know, and that's because if you're not an Islander fan, and there's not many Islander fans that reside in New York City. I mean, part of my upbringing was listening to Marv Albert on the radio calling Knicks games and Rangers games. And, you know, the organist would play just like always, like, you know, dun, dun, dun, dun, dun, dun, dun, and you go, whatever, you clap and you say, let's go, you know, your team or what have you. They would chant Pot Van Sucks for Dennis Pot Van.
2: Yep.
1: Okay, Pot Van Sucks, the other blue seats, which is what the upper deck of the top tier of Madison Square Garden, they would say the most vile things towards the Islanders. Everyone hated the Islanders in New York City, certainly when they won all those Stanley Cups in a row, the famed drive for five. I hated the Islanders. Most everybody in New York City did. But again, the Knicks and the Rangers count Yankees, Mets, Jets, and Giants fans all amongst their fan base. And there's hardly any other team in New York City outside of the Rangers and Knicks who could say that. Because any Yankee fan that says, I root for the Mets when the Yankees don't win, is full of it. Or they're not really a Yankee fan. I said that. And the same thing for the Mets about the Yankees. And the Jets and the Giants don't have that same rivalry, but again, when the Knicks and the Rangers do what they're doing, the city has a palpable pulse and energy to it. Just stop acting like morons after they win. That's all.
2: Yeah,
1: I saw somebody threw something at Wemby as he's going back to the hotel. Come on now.
2: So stupid.
1: You ruin it for everybody when you do that. But other than that,
2: have your fun.
1: Orange and blue skies, baby.
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2: 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He put it in. The Knicks take the lead.
1: Earlier on the show, Basketball Hall of Famer Chris Webber. Dutton Ranch star Hart Denton. Still to come, Bengals head coach Zach Taylor. And now, it's Rich Eisen.
3: 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We just had a fun first 2 hours of the program, I guess, unless you're a Spurs fan. reliving last night's game, not really what you want to do on a Thursday, I'd imagine, or any other day.

0: that ends with a Y, maybe for the rest of your basketball rooting lives. I will just say this, after talking about it with Chris Webber and then with all of you at 844-204-RICH, number to dial, the future is so bright for the Spurs. I just kind of feel that if the Knicks don't get them here somehow, some way, the Spurs will have arrived ahead of schedule, and they're just giving you glimpses of the difficulty of the future. Although, and I ask everybody, if you missed it in hour one, to go to our podcast version of the show. All 3 hours available every day on our through the Rich Eisen Podcast Network, as released by our friends at ESPN, or the Disney Plus page, where you could check that our show out all 3 hours when we're done, or our YouTube channel. Chris Webber came on the show in hour number one and thought the loss by the Spurs last night will change the way Western Conference teams think about the Spurs in future years. From people like Sam Presti, who says, you know, he loves Chet Holmgren, if he thought about getting rid of him, not to do so, and that other players in the Western Conference will just look at the guard play that they saw in the second half last night and say, these people are beatable. Mitch Johnson's beatable. I mean, that was an interesting comment in hour one. We also had Hart Denton, the actor from the show Dutton Ranch, the hit show on Paramount Plus, Dutton Ranch. He's just delightful. He played the Dallas Cowboys win-loss game. The head coach of the Cincinnati Bengals, Zach Taylor, is joining us in less than 18 minutes' time. Good to see you over there, Susie Schuster. How are you?
1: Great to be here.
0: Jason Feller in his spot.
2: Hey.
0: TJ Jefferson, candles lit. Hart was a breath of fresh Cowboys air.
2: Right.
0: Good Lord, he was... He said the Cowboys are going 14-3.
2: Yeah, I told him to brace himself for all the negativity on the YouTube page once this video gets posted. But it's
0: I don't know. I mean,
2: because haters are going to hate him.
1: Also, his name is such a perfect Taylor Sheridan.
2: Yeah, Hart Denton.
0: Yeah,
1: Hart Denton. I was like, is his real name like Jerry? Like, you know,
3: Smith.
2: That's a good question. Like, is that his real name?
0: I doubt it is. But I don't know. I mean, it's a popular young man from Riverdale in 13 Reasons Why. I don't think there's going to be a lot of hate for him.
2: No.
0: He just strikes me as a very likable fellow.
2: Was.
0: Yeah. 844-204-RICH is the number to dial. Some football stories. Let's get
2: football.
0: Into it. So Patrick Mahomes has a new contract, everybody. He's got a contract extension. Brett Veach and the Chiefs have cultivated this caper. Look at him all. Smiles. Why not? It's a good day in Chiefs Kingdom. You know, the word extended is behind him. It's interesting because it is an extension. Pizzade might be the other word that would be better behind him. He's got a new deal on top of what he's currently making. And I believe the new money kicks in 2027. So that's what's the contract extension we're talking about. From 2027 through 2033, the new deal runs.
4: Pay that man his money.
0: Wow. Do you want to guess? Have you seen the story?
2: I did not know this.
0: Have you seen the story, Suze? You've seen it. Okay.
1: Yes, Brittany's going shopping.
0: But
1: Brittany's not.
0: So you're the Price is Right.
1: You want to? Brittany's hitting the internet today.
0: Yes, she already hadn't. Do you want to guess Price is Right? Closest without going over how much money he's going to he's slated to make between now or next year and 2033.
2: So this is an extension. So we're not counting the original 500.
0: That is correct.
2: Right? Like $350?
1: That's cute.
0: Jay, have you seen the story?
3: I have not.
0: All right, you want to go for it then?
3: I'm going to say $1 because they're going to go over.
0: The idea is,
3: yeah.
0: If you thought he went over, $1 means you're going. Okay, whatever. Forget it.
2: No, that's right.
3: This chair dumped.
0: No, you were under. You were under.
3: Right.
0: $504.75.
2: Oh wow.
0: $1 million is the money he's going to be making from actually 26 to 2033. So there you have it.
1: That's sweet.
0: Well, with incentives, if he hits incentives, $522.25 million, so he can actually make more.
2: So that's over a billion contracts?
0: Beginning in 2027 when the new money begins, so the new money does begin next year, the deal averages $64 million per year, which is more than the DAC, $60 million. So we finally got a new,
2: respectfully
0: a new average annual value.
2: Respectfully to my QB, I mean, it's Mahomes, so...
0: So there you go.
2: It's probably still underpaid.
0: And so congratulations to him, Patrick Mahomes, everybody. That's a new deal. It's great. He's done a great job as professional and then off the field as a father and husband. Andy Reid was quoted as saying, you get the whole package there.
2: You know, a lot of times we get these numbers in and your first instinct, Susan, is to be like, what? You hear Mahomes' numbers and you're like, oh, yeah.

0: Okay. Yeah, that makes sense.
1: All right. Yeah, sure.
0: But it is just a stupid amount of money. I mean, that is amazing.
2: He's worth every penny.
0: Yeah.
2: He's worth absolutely every penny. So that's the Patrick Mahomes latest right there. Sean Payton's got a new contract. Sean Payton's got a new contract. Ooh. New five-year deal. The old Dan Patrick line that terms not disclosed and nobody's around to pry. Terms not disclosed. New five-year deal for Sean Payton. He's now under contract to be the head coach of the Denver Broncos through the 2030 season. George Payton, the other Payton, spelled differently, the general manager, he's under contract there for the 2030 season. So the Broncos are all set. Bo Nix will be the health and everything else. He'll be the quarterback in the 2030 season, and Sean Payton's going to be making a run there in Denver. So that's AFC West news there. He's not calling the plays this year offensively. He's given up play calling. We're going to see how that works. See how long that lasts. But we'll see what goes down in Denver. And that's the AFC West has got Jim Harbaugh, Sean Payton, Andy Reid, and now Clint Kubiak is the newbie, along with Fernando Mendoza. We'll see what the Raiders can do there. So that's some news.
1: Fernando.
2: And we've been focusing a bit on the Browns quarterback situation. Shador Sanders spoke yesterday. So did Deshaun Watson. Deshaun Watson said he's a changed individual. That's what he said.
1: Let's hope.
2: Well, he's got 1 year to prove that he's changed enough to be the quarterback of the Browns now and for the future. And Shador Sanders, as you know, Todd Monken came out and said that it's either going to be one of these two guys. He didn't mention Dylan Gabriel having a shot to be the starter, because he was asked, Monken was asked, when's he going to name the number one? And he basically said, I might not. You know, because neither guy has played well enough to be named as such or poorly enough to be kicked out of that running. He likes them both, is what he said.
1: Did he mention the number?
2: I ask? About which number?
1: It would ask him about the number 8.
2: Oh, yeah, no. Shador Sanders was asked about Todd Monken and his relationship with him.
3: Seems like something familiar I was used to. It seems like a guy that I'm real familiar with. So I enjoy it. You know, I definitely like his expectations he has for us, and he gives you no choice but to be great or to get out the way. You know, I think it's just that simple.
2: So are we to understand what he's referring to as Dion Monken? Todd Sanders?
1: That's interesting.
2: Dion Monken. We got to get Prime on the show to say your son's saying that his coach reminds him of you. Yeah. That's what I'm assuming, that's what he's referring to.
1: It's the only way I could take it.
2: Well, who's the only other coach he's had?
1: Since,
2: you know, you left high school.
1: Last year.
2: Well, was Dion his coach at Truth? Was he at Truth? I'm trying to wonder how long Dion was coaching
1: him. I think he did, didn't he?
2: Yeah. Until he handed him off to Stefanski and now Todd Monken.
1: So we're sure he's not talking about that coach, though, right?
2: Stefanski. I'm assuming that's what he's talking about. Dion Monken, which would be a great name for Todd. who was asked again.
1: Dion?
2: Was Monken asked? It looks like he was asked if the fact that he hasn't named a clear starter, or there's no clear starter that's is clear cut now, has been a problem for him. Oh, baby. Get it.
4: Well, I don't see it that way. It would be if I didn't think either one of them were capable of starting. It would feel different if I didn't feel like their progression hadn't gotten to this point where I think they both can start and play winning football. I'm convinced of it. And I'd say it if I didn't. I mean, I can't decide now, because I think both have earned the opportunity to continue to compete once we put the pads on.
2: I think he's got a lozenge in there.
0: I was going to say, what's he working on in there?
2: He makes Doc Rivers sound full-throated.
0: He does.
2: You know what I mean? Like, he's...
1: Between him and Mitch.
0: He makes Mitch sound healthy.
2: And if that's his June 11th voice...
1: Man, imagine like...
2: Yeah, what's October 11th going to sound like?
5: Godfather.
0: I mean, who sounds more coachy than he does? Nobody. That's the coachiest soundbite I've ever heard.
2: We're falling for Todd Monken on this program.
1: Miles?
2: That's one of my favorite. Have you had met face to face with Garrett yet? Who? Miles? Like, as if no, Brad. Mrs.
1: Leaf.
2: Different Garrett.
0: He was working that regular. With everything
2: I think that's
0: he
2: what
0: had.
2: It was. I think that's what it is. Or it could be some sort of a drop. I don't know. Can you imagine asking a coach, why aren't you naming a starter right now in June? And then you're like, if you don't know the difference between Shador and Deshaun right now, isn't that a problem? No, it's not. Not by any stretch. The only problem, this the only person for whom this is a problem is Dillon Gabriel, because he hasn't been mentioned once.
1: Well, also though, Rich, I think
2: and he lost his number to Jared Verse, right? Who appears to be just the body snatcher.
5: It's like, where's QB8?
1: Let's be honest though. It's a problem for any coach if you don't know who your quarterback is in June. Like,
2: really?
1: The
2: Vikings don't know who it is.
1: That's a problem.
2: Listen, would you rather have a quarterback who you're giving a $500 million extension to coming off of a knee injury because you know who he is already? Of course. Would you rather extend a head coach because he was the one who's like, yeah, Russ ain't it. We got to trade him. We got to get rid of him, and we're going to draft Bo Nix, and we're gonna get ahead of the game with Bo Nix, and the rest of this franchise is going to get ahead of the game, even though Russ is still on our balance sheet as if we're paying him franchise money. We're still going to make the playoffs in both years, including being the one seed in one year. Would you rather have that? Of course. But if you're not one of those folks, would you rather have two guys that you're happy with and you think you can win with? Listen, you know where I think this is going, and you know I'm a Sanders caper, right? I cape for Dion and Shador a lot.
1: Sure we do.
2: I think at the end of the day, they're going to see Deshaun Watson and go, all right, you came back from your Achilles. We put so much into you, so much grief for the decision that we've made, rightfully and also just internally. We're going to see what we got in you before we move on. And then if the first half of the season doesn't go well enough, they're going to be like, then we need to see what we got in Shador, because boy, do we have draft choices up the you-know-what over the next few drafts, including the quarterback-heavy one next year.
1: True.
2: You know that's the way it's going to go, I think. Turzo in Iowa, all rise. Let's take one of our favorites and long-timers. What's up, Turzo? How are you, sir?
6: Hey, what's up, Ridge? Hi, Susie.
0: Morning.
6: Hi, Rich. I was on your side last night. I had the Knicks at -1.5, and I'm sitting there, and they go down by about 15, I believe. I get a hold of my guy, say, hey, can I get the money line on the Knicks right now? Mm. Lo and behold, that 29-point lead happens. My girlfriend's sitting there kind of looking at me, and she's kind of doing the exact same thing that Susie was doing for you, need another glass of wine, babe.
2: Nice.
6: You know, and she pats me on the top of the head and says that she's going to bed. Well, lo and behold, I end up waking her up because I was screaming and yelling like nobody's business as well, too. And so, Susie, I would love to see the video of Rich, because more than likely, it'd probably be very similar to the way I was jumping around this last night, too.
0: Well, that can be arranged. That can be arranged. So we'll have to discuss this offline. Yeah. Yeah. I'm not sure that we can air it on Disney Plus.
6: Rich, that was an amazing game. And you know how many kids are going to be named OG Anunoby here in probably the next 9 to 10 months?
2: You're going JB Smoove on us here. Yeah, you know.
6: 100% I am.
2: Yeah, you and I were in the same boat, although I was just 1.5 bottles of wine in the bag. That's it. But I'm glad you switched to the money line. Oh, Brockman had the Spurs money line in his Wild Futures. So he missed. He thought he had that one in the bag and then didn't. I'm wondering if he swapped that out towards the end of the game, but... thanks for the call, Turzo. Appreciate it. That's Turzo and I.
6: Appreciate you guys.
2: You got it.
1: All right, man.
2: 844-204-RICH, number to dial here on the program. Let's take a break because coaches are usually spot on time. When we come back, Zach Taylor of the Cincinnati Bengals is next. This is the Rich Eisen Show.
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2: 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The World Cup begins in Mexico City. This is Mexico's 18th World Cup appearance. Only four nations have been in more. They haven't missed one since 1990, but they haven't had much World Cup success. A couple of quarterfinal appearances in 1970 and again in 86. Both times they were the host nation. Mexico, of course, teaming up with their North American neighbors, the U.S. and Canada. After Mexico's opening game with South Africa that starts in about an hour, there's a game tonight, 10 Eastern in Guadalajara. South Korea in its 12th World Cup taking on Czechia, who qualified in dramatic fashion. Back-to-back UEFA wins over Ireland and Denmark. Both games went to penalty kicks. This is Czechia's first World Cup since 2008. Tomorrow, it's Canada and Bosnia-Herzegovina. That's in Toronto. And then it's the U.S. versus Paraguay in Los Angeles. With this World Soccer Update, John Stashower, Westwood One Sports.
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5: What is that like for you, Zach Taylor?
6: Oh, you're right. It's that combination. You've put in a lot of the legwork leading up to that. You've talked about it. You've planned for it. And now it's helping the guys get in the right call and letting them go execute. I've been on both sides of it, back-to-back years, AFC Championship game. One time we came through and we won, went to the Super Bowl. The other time we didn't and we lost. And so I know the feeling on both sides, the agony of defeat and the joy of the victory. And so it's fun when you come through. Those are moments you never forget. I'm watching the fan reaction. That's a part that you probably take for granted, you know, the effect it has on your fan base and the community. So that was really fun to watch. You know, I'm not from New York. I'm from Oklahoma. But it was fun to watch that fan base get to enjoy that.
5: Well, and then just one last, swing here at this conversation that we're having and the through line between what you, Zach Taylor, Cincinnati Bengals head coach, do and what we saw last night with Mitch Johnson and Mike Brown, Spurs, and Knicks coaches trying to draw up plays. Do you, like, how collaborative are you with Joe, with Burrow? And do you when you make a suggestion, do you try and read his body language, his face, to see if this is something he's into, along with the rest of your staff that's in a huddle like this?
6: Yeah, it doesn't happen quite like that for us all the time with a huddle, you know, on the last play of the game.
5: Right.
6: So a lot of it has to happen during the game plan phase or conversations during the season. But there's certainly moments in the game where maybe I got 2 calls and I'm going to give Joe both calls. Which one do you like the most? Because ultimately he's the one that's got to go out there and execute it. So 2 calls as a coaching staff, we've decided are good for the situation. And which one does Joe like, you know, and it's not always the last play of the game, but sometimes it's pretty critical moments and you want that guy to feel at his best, like he's going to go execute it. And Joe usually gives us great feedback on that.
5: I'm sure he does. And let's jump into that part of the world. Cause I mean, in all honesty, every Bengal fan that I speak to and come across, they're just frequently concerned or top of mind is Joe Burrow's happiness. And is he happy? You know, you're laughing right now, Zach, you know, is that accurate? Is that an accurate way to look at it or no?
6: I mean, I can understand people. He's a primary focus for everybody that loves our team, but we get to see him every day behind the scenes. So we know who he is and what his personality is and get to see all sides of him. So I love working with him. He's had a tremendous offseason. He's brought a lot of energy to our team over the course of this offseason. We've made some great additions, I think, that have fired everybody up, including him. So we're just excited. We've been putting in the work. There's a lot of urgency amongst our team. There's a lot of excitement amongst our team in our locker room. And he's obviously a big part of that.
5: And I we'll get to those changes in a second. But and I know I'm hitting the Wayback Machine several months, but some of his comments at the podium last year where he seemed to be very pensive about life in general and happy. Did you have a conversation with him after those comments to dive in to what he was referring to? Or did you know what he was referring to when he said those comments?
6: I mean, he sits in here every week and we have a lot of conversations. So for me, that was between him and in the press conference that he had that day. Mm-hmm. We knew what we were getting every day when he was in the building. We were getting his best and he gave us a lot of confidence to go out there and win. So I didn't have too much concern about that. He's been awesome this offseason. Our team has been awesome and we're trying to get the season underway.
5: Yeah, I mean, in his comments at the podium over the last several weeks, he seems to have given the Joe Burrow thumbs up to the maneuvers that were made by the front office, certainly to shore up the defensive side of the football. When did you find out that it was possible to flip your first overall selection for Dexter Jax

0: Dexter Lawrence in New York City?
1: Zach? That's a good question. I knew it was a possibility, you know, probably in the week leading up to when it happened. I was actually in Chicago. I'd flown out that weekend to go watch my son play basketball. Mm-hmm. And so I was in Chicago when I got the news and had to turn around and catch a flight back so I could go greet Dexter. But that was great news to get. I was fired up to get it. We were hoping it would come to fruition, but a lot of those things, sometimes they don't. There's a lot of excitement internally, and then it doesn't work out, and you just move forward. But I was fortunate that, you know, organization was willing to give up the 10th overall pick, which is a big deal, for a known quantity that's going to come in here, provide leadership, really give our defense and our team a boost. And, man, he's been awesome to have around the building and the way he works, and certainly gives us a big advantage over there on the defense side of the ball.
0: Can you give me any details of what the ripple effect has been, or what you hope it to be for him from the center of that defense to have such a, obviously it's a team game, but for his presence and for this aggressive maneuver to have been made, what the ripple effect has been?
1: Yeah, he's a foundational part of any defense he's going to be a part of. He's a foundational part of this team. So I think when our team sees, oh man, it's the Bengals are willing to go do that for us, to give us a piece like that, now we got to live up to our side of it, you know, particularly on offense. We're going to go score some points and let these guys tee off with the lead. And so adding a guy like Dexter, adding a guy like Jonathan Allen, Brian Cook, Boye Mafe, a lot of these guys we've added on that defense side of the ball have given us a lot of energy and excitement. And now we just got to match that with the work we got to put in and be ready to go play these games and find ourselves some wins.
0: All right, I'll just come straight through the front door, and I know the words that I'm about to use might be infused, but do you feel like you've fixed that side of the ball, Zach Taylor?
1: We put ourselves in a really good spot. You know, I've been through a lot of seasons where expectations are high and you think you got it, but you got to put in the work to be able to do that. And I really like our team chemistry across the board. I really like it on that side of the ball. I think we've added some real veteran leadership with a lot of the guys we have. And so that's not only going to infuse it into the team, but it's going to help bring along a lot of the young guys on that side of the ball that we're really counting on to continue to take the next step. So I just like the blend of experience we have over there, and I'm really excited to see that group come together and make some plays for us.
0: How much do you think Cassius Howell is going to fit in here? Your rookie, that your first draft choice because of the foul. Oh, I guess, yeah. Again, Dexter Lawrence was your first draft choice, but your first rookie draft choice in this past draft. How do you think he's going to affect things for you?
1: Time will tell, but if, you know, our excitement for getting him in the draft, the work that he's put in so far since he's been in our building, whether it be in the meeting room, on the practice field, the energy he brings every single day with who he is as a person, if all that holds up, then we've got really high expectations for him, because so far so good with him, and really enjoy being around him. And you know, so he was somebody that we unanimously were excited to add to the mix. We were excited he was there when we got him in the second round, and we've got a lot of expectations for him.
0: And then Takario Davis, defensive back out of Washington. You think he's got a shot to crack your lineup here? What do you think, Zach?
1: I do. I think Bobo comes in and competes and immediately provides some depth for us. But he had a good career there at Arizona and Washington, and so he's fit in really well. He's picked it up quickly. He's got a lot of length, you know, so he's unique that way with his build, with his speed and his length. And so he's a good addition we got to the mix, and he'll be thrown in there to compete with all of our other guys. But love his personality, love his work ethic, and now we'll just see how it fits out for us as the season gets going.
0: I mean, again, Zach, then I know you're not in the narrative business. That's my business. It's not yours. But the narrative is your defense slices off a touchdown, if not a little bit more, off of the average points yielded, and your offense is just healthy. You're ready to go. You're ready to go back to SoFi, just like the last time the Super Bowl was here. Zach, is that a fair narrative?
1: I would love that. That's a great outcome, and I'll buy that all day. I think we have the right pieces. It all fits together really well for us, and we just can't underestimate the chemistry aspect of things. And so that's what our team is really working on right now. It's been great energy, like I've stated, but these guys got to get to know each other. They got to want to play for each other. They got to understand each other. And that's something you can't just draft a guy, trade for a guy, sign a guy, and it's going to fit. You got to really put in work to that. And I've been proud of the way that the guys have done that so far. there's still work to be done, but that's a big piece of getting to where you want to go is these guys loving each other and wanting to play for each other, and we're heading the right direction that way.
0: How does Joe get in the middle of that? Tell me something about him I don't know or people don't know.
1: I think Joe's really got across the ball and got to know these guys, especially some of the new

0: leaders on your team, and Joe certainly has taken that ownership and provided that for our whole team to see.
1: Yeah, and he's just got that burning desire to want to win that his outward demeanor just belies, to be honest. You know, he's from what I see and what I hear, he's just got I keep mentioning the guy's name, and I know it's thrown around like manhole covers, like a Kobe type of way about him that just don't get in his way. But he's so cool with his other demeanor. Am I off on that, Zach?
0: He's confident in who he is. You know, he doesn't feel the need to be who other people want him to be or what the expectations are. He's right. Very genuine. He's very comfortable in his own skin. He wants to win championships more than anything on this earth. I strongly believe that. And there's a lot of great players in this league. There's a lot of great quarterbacks. I know that no one in this building would trade him for anybody. You know, he's the right person for us, and we know that he can take us where he wants to be, and so we just got to put in the work to get that done.
1: What did you think of your schedule? You got any thoughts on it?
0: Well, I knew all the opponents, and I knew where we were playing them, so that part's always checked out first. And,
1: right. You like the week six bye? The week six bye, we like this, we don't like it?
0: What yeah, that's
1: like?
0: What our bye is, so we love it.
1: All you know, right. That's the way it felt for that's us, so the, we love what it. What a coaching so, answer you gave me, man.
0: We'll start with we open at home, and okay. I love that. So that's okay. About as far. You know, obviously there's some logistical stuff that I have to work through as the head coach, but week one at home, love it, and don't need to see beyond that.
1: What are the logistical things you're referring to?
0: Well, going to Madrid, you know, just all the buy hitting where it does, going to Madrid. Those are all fun things. I'm happy that I got to deal with all that, but that's just for me to worry about. And the team gets to focus on playing Tampa Bay at home in Paycor in front of our fans that first Sunday of the season, and we'll be fired up to do so.
1: All right. So you're coming up with a plan about when you're going to Madrid? Is that, in all seriousness, like, is it one of those things, are you going to go there all week? Do you have a decision about what you want to do? Just go last second? Like, what is that what you're talking about, logistics around that?
0: That's exactly what I'm talking about. You know, so it's, you know, those are the things you didn't know really until about a week before the draft, a week before the schedule came out.
1: Right.
0: Whether we were going to get that international game. And so it's been fun. You know, that's an exciting one for us to take our brand internationally and go play against a great team like Atlanta. So I think our guys are really fired up to go do that. And we're working through the specifics of when we'll go. I know we've sent some people out there already this week to go scout it out for us and get us the best information we can. But that's going to be an exciting opportunity for the Cincinnati Bengals, and I'm glad that they selected us to go out there.
1: Do you speak Spanish, Zach?
0: I took Spanish. That doesn't mean I speak Spanish.
1: But you know this. You're a coach. You can get better. You can just get better. Just, you know, like, just work on a couple things to just, like, throw out there when you get to the podium. If you drop out, like, some really fluent Spanish, that would be amazing. You should do that.
0: That's what the phone's for. You know, I'll take my phone. I'll have my phone on me at all times. If I get in an interaction, I'm stuck in, and I'll just dial it up on whatever app they give me before I go over there. But don't plan on me spending a lot of time learning how to communicate before I get over there.
1: Okay, very good. Last one for you. And again, I know this is not your lane, but I'm going to do it anyway. Last time you were in SoFi in the Super Bowl, there was a specific individual who played for the Rams who I know you know very well, having been part of that organization, that kind of wrapped things up in a way you didn't like. And it looks like, what do you think? You think Aaron Donald might be back out there again, Zach? You hearing these rumors out here in Los Angeles? You hearing about
0: it? Yeah, don't worry about that. You know, Rich, if we don't play the Rams this year, if we happen to play yet. If we're in the Super Bowl, you can put together an all-star team of all the greatest players to ever play, and we'll go play them. You know, so that's a problem down the road that I can't wait to have to solve. But right now, it's not my problem, and so hopefully we're dealing with that in February.
1: Okay, and so then let me get the flip side. You happy you don't see Myles Garrett twice a year now, Zach?
0: Yes, I am. And they added a great one in Jared Verse. I mean, I won't. Right. I know that he brings a lot of problems. Myles Garrett is, you know, the most dominant player in the NFL. And so we've seen enough of him over the years. And so now he's out in L.A., and so we don't have to deal with that anymore. But I do have a ton of respect for Jared Verse through the draft process and watching him from afar. And I know that they got a really good young player, and he'll pose a lot of problems as well.
1: Yeah, I'm sure you're going to have to deal with – you'll be looking for number eight on that film when you do see the Browns. But – Do you and Burrow share a moment where you're like, hey, man, did you hear about the Garrett trade? You hear about that? Does that happen?
0: Yeah, we don't have to give all coach speak. You know, it's yes, we all we're in practice when we heard that.

0: couple smiles, you know, because he's caused us a lot of problems over the 7 years I've been here, you know, and six for Joe. So he's somebody you got to worry about on every single snap, where he's going to be. And he's put himself in a great position to be a great player.
1: So you're saying the rep after you found that piece of news out during practice was extra crisp? Is that what you're saying? That first rep was spot on extra crisp after hearing that news, Zach?
0: I can't remember how the next rep went, but our guys certainly found out about it pretty quick.
1: Thanks for the time. Really appreciate it. Get your rest now that, you know, I heard that you popped back awake to watch that finale last night. My gosh. Always a pleasure catching up with you, and we'll chat again soon, I hope. Thanks again.
0: Sounds great. Thank you, Rich.
1: You bet. That's Zach Taylor, the head coach of the Cincinnati Bengals here on the Rich Eisen Show. Okay. I'm telling you, everybody, every Bengal fan is just like, is Joe happy? Is Joe happy? Tell me Joe's going to be happy. He says Joe's happy.
2: Yeah.
1: He's meeting with the rookies. He's getting ready to go. Let's do this here on the Rich Eisen Show. Kyle in Florida. Let's take his phone call right here on the program. Kyle, you there?
3: Yes, sir. What's going on, Rich?
1: Kyle, did you like what you just heard?
3: You know what, man? I'm pretty excited. I'm pretty excited about this season. Given our defense the past couple years, I mean, it can't get much worse, right?
1: Well, I just want to say this. Playing the win-loss game is always a frequently dangerous endeavor, because you might think your team is particularly better than not. Very rarely do we play it with somebody after having heard an entire conversation with the head coach of the team they're playing the win-loss game for. So, Kyle, are you ready to do this right now?
3: Yes, sir, I am.
1: All right, here we go. Kyle in Florida on the Rich Eisen Show, right after listening to an entire interview with Zach Taylor playing the win-loss game for the Cincinnati Bengals. What happens week one, home for the Bucks?
3: Home for the Bucks. We're going 1-0 this year, buddy. We're going
1: then 1-0. You're at the Texans. What happens then?
3: Texans. I wonder if that defense is going to get the best of us, but I think we take them. I think we take them by a field goal.
1: All right, 2-0 at the Steelers.
3: Steelers, we're going to lose the first one to the Steelers, Rich.
1: 2-1 home for the Jaguars.
3: That's a win.
1: 3-1 at the Dolphins.
3: 3-1 at the Dolphins. We're taking that one.
1: 4-1 at the Ravens.
3: 4-1 at the Ravens. I think we're going to split with the Ravens too. Let's say 4-2 right now.
1: And then you're home for the Titans.
3: That's a win.
1: 5-2, the Madrid game we just talked about against the Falcons.
3: On the road. I think the boys are going to show out, and now let's give us a W there.
1: 6-2, back home against the Steelers.
3: Now we're into November, right? This is when Joe starts cooking. Let's go. We're going to go win there. We're going to split.
1: 7-2 at the Commanders on a Monday night.
3: No scary carry taking us off in the back of the end zone. We're going win on this one.
1: 8-2, home for the Saints.
3: We always lose to one horrible team, but it's not going to be this one. We're going win.
1: Wow, what an okie doke. 9-2 at the Browns.
3: At the Browns, no Miles. We're going to sweep the Browns this year. Let's go.
1: 10-2, home for the Chiefs.
3: Home for the Chiefs. God, I love these games. These are always the best games. Patrick is coming back with a vengeance. I'll take a loss there.
1: Okay. Now you're at the Panthers.
3: Could this be the one? This is the sneaky one. You know what? I'm not going to get... Let's try not to jinx too much. I'll take a random loss there.
1: All right. You're now 10-4 at the Colts.
3: Colts win.
1: 11-4. Win. Home for the Ravens on a Thursday night. Short week.
3: Home for the Ravens. We're going to split... Now Joe's cooking. We're taking a win there.
1: All right, 12-4, and you said you'd sweep the Browns. 13-4, Kyle.
3: Let's do it.
1: In Florida. Thank you for the call. That's Kyle in Florida. Was that Trask? Was that Kyle Trask? Okay. All right, there you go.
2: 13-4. That wins, right?
1: All right.
2: Rich, that wins the division?
1: I think 13-4 would win the division. Certainly, since what they would sweep the Browns. He says they'd split against... he said they took both against the Steelers, huh? So, no, he said they'd split. 4-2 would be a 13-4 and 4-2 in division, I think, wins it. While the world watches the stars of the FIFA World Cup, Hyundai has its eyes on the next generation of talent, the future stars who are already turning heads at age 14, because next doesn't wait for an invitation. and neither do we. Hyundai's always moved the future within reach. We did it when we made advanced safety standard on every vehicle and engineered EVs with ultra-fast charging capability. And we're still doing it every day. The future isn't some far-off concept. It's already here. Next starts now. Hyundai, an official partner of FIFA. All right, Sue's got up during the middle of that interview. I was wondering where she was going. She came back. She went through a wardrobe change.
2: Yeah, I was like,
1: that's next. This is the Rich Eisen Show. Don't you dare go anywhere for a stirring finale, hopefully on par with Game 4.
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6: 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NMLS 6968. 9-1. All right. Here's the latest example that, Susie, you can pull off whatever the hell you want to pull off whenever you want to pull it off.
7: Doesn't make any sense.
6: I mean, Taylor Swift wore her Stevie Nicks, K-N-I-C-K-S, t-shirt last night. And I guess you were so inspired. There it is, along with the Haim sisters, who open up for her on the new on the Eras Tour. Is that what it was?
8: Yeah, they were amazing. Okay.
6: I thought Gracie Abrams did that.
8: She did that too.
6: Okay, great.
7: Why do you know that, Rich?
6: Because I am the father of the number one Swiftie I know, Xander Kip Eisen, who, when he saw that she was there and he saw that Scooter Braun is behind her and he deserves to sit behind her because he's, I mean, he used words that should not be used in referring to other human beings, unless you know the relationship, I guess, between Taylor and, well, let's focus on the t-shirts. Susie Schuster, what are you wearing right now?
8: I am wearing an amazing t-shirt my friend Joe had made this morning for me. Okay. Joe Fischow, by the way, is his company.
6: Okay.
8: And I'm going to give him a shout out. JoeT-shirts.com because he's like 10 minutes away from here on Manchester. Okay. And I started cold calling this morning. Joe is at a game in Vegas, a high school football game. And he said, don't worry, I'll have this taken care of you. And I'm just saying, Taylor, here I am with you. I'm repping your look.
6: There you go.
8: Who doesn't love the edge of 17? Like, let's go.
6: You know who's also repping the look?
8: Yeah.
6: Felly, do you have a t-shirt too?
9: Do.
7: Wow.
8: Knicks are on the edge of a championship, and we're on the edge of 17.
6: Look at you.
7: Unbelievable.
6: There you go.
9: I got to stop eating all these donuts you're bringing is what I'm seeing.
6: Oh, is that what it is? What is that? Do you got one for Teach?
7: I ain't wearing that.
6: Why aren't you wearing it? Come on.
7: Appreciate it. No thanks.
8: There Come it is. On.
9: So are we
8: Don't
9: all,
8: be
9: this,
8: afraid.
9: This makes me a Swiftie.
6: Hey, yeah. I just wanted to know that I didn't.
9: Right.
6: Of course, you give me the one with the stain on it. Just want everyone to know this.
8: Just
6: it's not mine.
8: Just because you're gonna stain it later.
6: Exactly
8: anyway.
6: Right. Give me the one already. Okay. You got one for Xana, I imagine.
8: Yeah, of course.
6: Okay, good.
7: Yeah, he can have this one.
6: All right.
7: Appreciate it.
8: You're welcome, TJ.
7: But I ain't wearing that.
6: You've been bing-bonging. You thought Knicks and Six and all that stuff, but you still won't wear a Taylor Swift-inspired Stevie Nicks t-shirt?
7: Come on. Absolutely not.
8: Come on. They're so cool.
7: I do have a green Stephon Marbury Knicks jersey that I'd only wear on St. Patrick's Day when I used to DJ.
6: All right. Who knew there was such a history?
7: Oh, yeah.
6: No idea. Are you wearing that for women's sports now as well?
8: Well, let me give you a little tease. We are talking about Time's 100 Most Influential List.
6: Okay.
8: All of the women that are on it.
6: Mm-hmm.
8: And I'm picking somebody who is not on it.
6: Okay.
8: And that is a tease.
6: Okay. I asked you about the t-shirt. Are you wearing
8: it? It's part of the tease, Rich.
6: Okay.
8: All right.
6: Sorry.
8: My God. Okay. It is part of the tease.
6: Oh, okay.
8: Teasing something that is coming up on women's sports now.
6: Okay.
8: 3 o'clock on Thursday.
6: Okay.
7: Well, Suze, I think the tease is already gone. I think we all collectively are thinking,
8: Eastern. Oh,
7: she's talking about.
6: I don't know. All right.
8: Well, you'll have to tune into the show to find out, won't you?
6: Who's on it?
7: Yeah, who's on it? Who's all on it?
6: What do you got?
8: Carlin Pickens.

0: mm-hmm. number one pick in the AUSL.
1: Okay.
0: And it's Colleen Wolf. And calm down, TJ.
2: Oh, careful.
0: Good Lord. And then you can wolf whistle all you want for Corey Close.
1: Okay, very good.
0: Champ is back.
1: Corey Close is back on the show as a guest host. She's
0: and
1: been awesome.
0: Renee Montgomery is zooming in from Atlanta because we miss her. So the squad will be complete.
1: Well,
0: there
1: I mean,
0: are a lot of goals. Around, but we got some squad.
1: My goodness. I mean,
2: I can't believe you got these t-shirts made so
1: quickly. Yeah, she did.
0: TJ, how do you doubt me?
2: Rich.
0: I like to get stuff.
1: Angel Reese, by the way, didn't she go 17 and 17?
2: 17 and 17.
1: Yeah, yeah.
0: We might be talking about Angel Reese and okay. where she stands with all-time rebounds. And by the way, there's a board we have made up for the show. I think it's got like five guys and Angel.
1: Minnesota Lynx are electric sliding their way to 10 wins. First to 10 wins in the W. Yeah.
2: That's going to get exhausting if they keep winning. They got to do the slide.
0: Slide's taking longer and longer every week as they keep winning and winning and winning. But
1: what's more likely? The Lynx keep sliding or you slide into somebody's DMs that's just been mentioned already on this program?
2: Stop it. What's wrong with you? What's wrong
3: Stand
2: with
3: back.
2: You, man?
1: I don't know.
2: Why would you slide in a DM sliding. When you have someone's phone number? I mean, that sliding. Doesn't make Ooh. Sense.
1: Let me just say this.
0: We're on Disney Plus, Rich.
1: Let me just say this. Let me just say this. Okay, you Suze,
0: yeah.
1: as the co-coach of the Dogs of the famed Goldie League here locally. Won a championship.
0: Yes, we did.
1: You just won the championship this past week. Corey Close was nice enough to surprise you on our anniversary.
0: Unbelievable.
1: To show up and watch you do that.
2: Corey Close came?
3: That's awesome.
0: He came.
1: Yeah, and everybody was losing.
0: So nervous to coach with her there.
1: She was coaching with Corey Close there.
3: That is so
2: I wonder
3: cool.
2: how annoyed she got. Like,
1: no, she saw it and she, you were
0: we
1: dialing
0: scored off of a blob. And I'm like, that's our play. That's the play.
1: Baseline out of bounds play.
2: Yeah.
1: If you win a championship as a coach of our daughter, on the heels of Michigan winning a men's natty in basketball, and then the Knicks win for the first time, basically since I can remember.
2: Gross.
1: I might retire as a fan of basketball. I mean, just hang it up in the rafters.
2: Or you could be not a football guy anymore. You're a hoops guy.
1: No, no.
2: You know,
1: I don't think you can get any better than that in the span of two and a half months.
4: Eisenpalooza.
2: Your favorite teams and your daughter.
1: And now I've got a new T-shirt with a stain on.
2: With a stain on.
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2: This year marks 250 years since the signing of the Declaration of Independence, an event that changed history and ignited the American spirit. Nowhere is that spirit more evident than in the world of sports, and we at KPUG are revisiting some of the greatest calls in sports history, including Al Michaels and the Miracle on Ice.
3: Long shot, Ray able to get a piece of it to sweep it away. 28 seconds, the crowd going insane. Carlemont. There. Now Johnson, 19 seconds. Johnson over to Ramsey. The Legionov gets checked by Ramsey. McClanahan is there. The puck is still loose. 11 seconds. You've got 10 seconds. The countdown going on right now. Morrow up to Schultz. 5 seconds left in the game. Do you believe in miracles? Yes!
2: Unbelievable. 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

Welcome to the jungle. What's going on? My name is Jim Rome. A tremendous Thursday to you. Thursdays, as you know, are big days here in the jungle. We have a lot to get done, including the following. Let me start off with your telephone number. We are open phones in hour number one. That's good news. We have a lot to get to, but open phones in hour number one. And coming off last night, you've got no reason not to call. You have to have a take on what you saw last night. So hit me up right now, 1-800-636-8686. Our first guest, actually, is James Kelly. It's our FanDuel Predict segment. That's not until the top of hour number two. So plenty of time between now and then to get through. Based on what you saw last night, what is your takeaway? What do you want to talk about? I have lots of thoughts, which I will get to, but I'm trying to get you to get up in here first. 1-800-636-8686. If you want to hit me up on the X, do that. Follow me at Jim Rome. If you want to email me, do that. Email me at Rome, R-O-M-E, at haveatake.com. FanDuel Predicts. We do it once a week. James Kelly's going to get up in here. We'll talk NBA. We'll talk NHL. We'll talk UFC. We'll give you some thoughts. In fact, while you're at it, before he comes,

0: In, why don't you download that app right now? FanDuel Predicts. Download the app right now. Get the $25 that comes along with that. That's how I did it. And that way you're ready to roll for hour number two. And you can put that money to work. Also coming up in hour number two, former MLB-er Cliff Floyd. Member of the MLB Network. Have not talked to my guy Cliff Floyd in a minute. We'll have that. Thursday is a beef segment. You know that, the beef segment, hour number three. So keep that in mind. I put out a new podcast yesterday ahead of the World Cup. Former USMNT coach Greg Berhalter joined me. We chopped it up. So that is live. Don't listen to that right now, but when you have some time, check that out. Certainly check that out before Friday. Also, if you don't mind, if you're watching on the stream right now, we have the YouTube flag up. You want to go to our YouTube channel, hit subscribe if you don't mind, because we are adding to that every single day. We do put our pods on that, and we've got other plans for it. We are still building that, and I'd love for you to help us out with that. All right, so that's everything that I want to get out in the front. Let's talk about last night. At some point, I'm going to be shocked by the Knicks. But once again... Yeah, I'm not shocked by the Knicks. This is who they are. This is what they do. Not even that impossible, miraculous 13-game playoff win streak. Well, that was actually pretty shocking. But I can't believe they did something last night that was even more shocking than that 13-game consecutive win streak in the playoffs. A 29-point comeback in an NBA Finals game. The Knicks did that. Look, I understand they come back on people. I understand that's not even their biggest or their first big comeback to this postseason. This is who they are. This is what they do. But nobody had ever done that before. That was the single biggest comeback in NBA Finals history, right? Or was it that, or was it the single biggest tank job, the single biggest gag job in NBA Finals history? In other words, did the Spurs choke? Or did the Knicks rip it from them? As always, you know the answer. The answer is yes. Because you cannot have the greatest collapse in finals history without both those things happening. However, I'm about as close as I've ever been to calling something like that a flat-out choke job. Period. Because the Spurs gave that game away. I don't want to take anything away from the Knicks for having the brass set to come and rip that thing back. As the Spurs were handing it to them, credit for that. They still had to make shots. They still had to execute. They didn't give in. They didn't give up. They didn't lay down. So credit for that. However, the Spurs did hand that to them on a platter while they were puking all over themselves and that platter. Everybody saw my dude, Charles Barkley, call the Spurs, quote, the dumbest basketball team in the history of civilization after that game. And by the way, that's not even a hot take. That's not even hyperbole. They may not, I mean, all right, maybe not the dumbest basketball team in the history of civilization, but I can say this. They just played the dumbest half of basketball in the history of civilization. That's fair. And they did do it on the biggest stage imaginable. And it did just cost them the NBA Finals.
1: We
0: it
1: saw cost the them a chip. Team in what the else? Of civilization.
0: What else is he or I or anybody else supposed to call it when you have a 27-point lead at halftime? The largest halftime lead by a road team in NBA history. And you only make 8 buckets the entire second half. And you lose. Is that not a gag job? If that's not a choke job, then what is a choke job? If that's not going into the tank, then what is going into the tank? The Spurs had more turnovers than made baskets in the second half. They had a 27-point lead at halftime, and they only scored 4 points in the paint in the second half. They had no points in the paint in the third quarter. You know how hard you have to work to be that bad? I repeat, San Antonio came out of halftime with a 27-point lead and then scored 0 points in the paint with Wemby playing 11 minutes of the third quarter. So make any of that make any sense? I mean, how?
2: It doesn't make any sense.
0: How is that even possible? Well, they kept chucking up bricks, for one thing. The Spurs somehow turned into the bricks in the second half, even though they literally made history in the first half with the most made 3 points or 3-point shots in a half ever in a finals game. So in the first half, they set a record for making threes. And then in the second half, they turned into all-out bricks. Somehow, the Spurs turned from history-making lasers into bricks at halftime. That. And maybe the worst part and the most painful part of all for the Spurs and their fans is they still could have won that game. They still could have won that game if they somehow managed the end of that game properly. But instead, they finished off the gag job. They gagged in the last 20 seconds, too, beginning with basketball genius De'Aaron Fox, having absolutely no clue that all he had to do here was grab and hold the ball, spin the clock, wait for them to foul him, and make a couple of free throws. Instead, for some unknown reason, dude tries to go in for a layup, only to get absolutely swatted by the now legend OG. My dude, the hell are we doing? And I don't want to hear any crying about a foul. Fox should have never gone to the rim with that basketball in the first place. He didn't deserve a bailout after that horrendous choice, that horrendous decision. And also, so much credit to OG, who made nothing but massive plays all night long, for making that massive block that people really aren't talking about today. And then for making that absolutely massive tip heard around the world, the greatest tip I have ever seen, honestly, especially given the circumstances. Check it.
3: Go flat for Jalen Brunson. Allow him to operate at the top. 1-on-1.
4: Brunson gets it. Fires up a three. Shot no good. The tip. It's gone. It's gone. It's gone. With 1.2 remaining. Knicks take the lead. OG Anunoby. And it's 107-106.
0: Block out much? Or not at all? I saw that dude come flying in from the rafters, like freaking Superman, and I thought, oh my God. And then dude just shrugged it off like it was absolutely nothing. Does this dude even have a pulse? He had the greatest 10 seconds in Knicks history, tips in one of the biggest buckets in the history of the association, and is like, yeah, that was cool. Yeah, whatever. Yeah, but take us through it. I saw the ball go up. I went to the basket. See you in game 5. I mean, what a stud. Nobody is talking about this point either regarding OG. 7 of 9 from beyond the arc. The guy scored 33 in 41 minutes on 15 shots and finished the night with the best 10 seconds a Knick has ever had. Any of that any good? Thing is, even after all that, the Spurs still have somehow, some way, had one last opportunity. Still, after all that, after all that tanking, all that gagging, all that choking, still had one last opportunity to pull this disaster out of the fire and save face and save this series and save their reputations and avoid the biggest choke job in NBA history. They literally had one more opportunity. And you'll never guess what they did. They choked again.
4: Towns will guard the inbounds. Robinson will guard Wembanyama. Vassell, Castle, Fox as well. Harper's going to inbound the ball. No timeouts left. They have to get it in. Harper lobs it inside. Castle has it, lost it. That's it. It's over. The greatest comeback in NBA playoff history. The Knicks pull off the miracle comeback and lead it 3-1. Now one win away from a title.
0: Are those Knicks fans still in that house? Did they stay there all night long? Are they still partying? Nobody left. Again, great, great play by Cat to get a hand on that ball. But more horrendous Spurs execution. The entire second half, the Spurs execution was horrendous. it's miraculous that they somehow nearly got away with it. That's how terrible they were. 30 second half points total after scoring 41 in the first quarter alone. Yo, I mean, I don't even know where we start. Hey, Mitch Johnson, maybe call a timeout.
2: I like to maybe hold my timeouts.
0: Get Wemby a blow when you're up a million so he doesn't gas out again the way he did.
5: A million.
0: Maybe tell the dudes to stop settling for terrible early clock three-point chucks over and over and over again when none of them are going down. Maybe tell somebody to attack the hoop at some point. Maybe. And hey, yo, Wemby, my man, unicorn, brah, alien, how about we make a free throw?
5: Brah.
0: And it wasn't just the two blown free throws in the clutch. This dude was chucking up bricks the entire fourth quarter. Look at this. At underdog, Victor Wembanyama in the fourth quarter. Missed alley-oop layup, missed tip shot, missed free throw, missed free throw, missed floater, missed top shot, missed two-point shot, missed alley-oop layup, missed jump shot, missed jump shot, missed free throw, missed free throw. That's brutal. Nothing goatish or alien-like about any of that. That's not closing. That's not finishing. That's the opposite. That's called gagging. No way around it. It's what happened last night, and it's not the first time for the unicorn in this series. I mean, San Antonio, you're actually really lucky. If you can believe that, you're actually very lucky, because if the NBA would have admitted and done the right thing, frankly, and admitted that Wemby's flagrant fouls were flagrant fouls, he would have picked up his fourth of the playoffs last night, and then he would have been gone for Game 5, which would mean the Spurs would be even more screwed than they already are. He did not get called for that. That's when he pushed Brunson's head into the ground. But even with Wemby, I think they're pretty screwed at this point. I mean, could they win another one? Sure. Are they going to win three in a row against these guys after they just lost that game the way they did? Hard to imagine. Since only one team has shown that they know how to finish and close in this series, and the other team has demonstrated the quickest gag reflex ever. Yeah, I know, Spurs fan. I know. You led by 14 in Game 1. You led by 12 in Game 2. And you led by 29. So what? How did those games all end? In devastating losses.
2: That's devastating.
0: Because this team can't finish. So none of that is an argument as to why, you know what, we're actually all right. We're actually going to turn this thing around. We're actually going to win three times in a row because we actually should be up 3-1. Yeah, well, you should be, but you're not. And it's hard to put much faith in a team that just played some of the dumbest basketball anybody's ever seen. The only thing dumber than the half that San Antonio just played is showing up to their team hotel to egg Wemby. And not egg Wemby on, but egg Wemby. Actually egg Wemby. Throw eggs at Wemby. And the Spurs, who does that? What kind of an idiot watches that game and thinks, man, that was the most awesome thing ever? Hey, you know what would make it even better? Hey, listen. Let's go to the Spurs hotel, wait for the team to show up, start talking crap and egg Wemby. Who thinks that? Who thinks that? Much less acts on that. I'll tell you who. Losers. Morons.
6: Loser.
0: Imbeciles.
6: You're a moron.
0: Idiots. Hey, moron Knick fan. Stop trying to wreck one of the best stories ever. Your players are incredible. They're great. I'm trying to give this incredible story the proper respect, but it's hard to respect clowns that don't even respect themselves or their fellow human beings. Stop acting like total asshats in the street. Stay classy, Knick fan. How about this? How about you just let your team handle their business on the floor? Because this Knicks team is actually capable of doing just that. And the players are likable as hell. But a certain select group of morons is making everybody else hate all Knicks fans. And in turn, this city. Stop assaulting Spurs fans on the street and stop egging Wemby as he's walking back into the hotel. Listen, I know that every team has idiotic fans, but this is next level. Stop being asshats. One more shout out to my man, John Calipari. Yo, Cal!
5: Hey, John.
0: Cal, I gotta ask. You're not now too big to come on this show, are you? Now that you are a big-time Nick celebrity fan. Check him out. Look at my guy, Cal, next to my other guy, Adam Sandler. Nice seats, bro. Nice seats, bro. Does not describe it enough, I don't think. Bro, I don't even know you anymore. Taylor Swift, Timothy, Spike, Tracy Morgan, Larry David, Johnny Mack, Cal!
6: Serious!
0: Like, I always knew my guy was big time. But not this big time. Hey, Cal, just remember, I was sending you and the fam Christmas cards when you were a lowly New Jersey Nets head coach and you got fired. Do not forget where you came from, Cal. Do not forget where you came from. My man was front and center last night, wasn't he? All right, so some opening thoughts on what went down last night. I've got more thoughts on the Spurs, how that happened, why that happened, who to blame, who's not to blame, and a whole lot more. 1-800-636-8686. More on Texas Tech, my guy Joey McGuire, a fellow October 14 guy. You know I love Joey McGuire. Comes on the show a lot. We share the same birthday. He threw the, come on, it's not like he murdered anybody card with respect to his gambling quarterback, Joey. No.
7: Come on.
0: No, you come didn't. On. Anything but that, Joey. I still love you, dude. I still have you on October 14th, but you know I've got thoughts on that. Greasy Phil Mickelson's at it again. Allegedly. But not surprising.
8: Let's keep it real.
0: Yeah, why don't we keep it real? How many years ago was I on this show saying, we don't know any of these guys? And then how many years ago was I on this show saying, man, that dude is not who you think he is? All of you in love with the People's Champion when he finally broke on through. And one of the Masters, what a great guy. I'm like, you know, he's not. He's not what you think he is. He just isn't. Come on, Rome, why you gotta hate? You're just a hater. I'm like, no. He's actually not what you think. And this is evidence of that again, allegedly. Except, what do you know?
9: Toughen up.
0: Kicked out of his home club in Rancho Santa Fe, like Gonzo, no longer a member, for some really egregious accusations. And why am I not surprised in the least? We'll get into that too. And I've got a whole lot more. So I've got the FanDuel Predict segment with James Kelly coming up at 1 o'clock straight up. I've got Cliff Floyd coming up at 1:40. What's your beef? Think about what you want to beef about coming up at the top of hour number three. I do have a caller from San Antonio on hold. Not sure who it is, but he is from San Antonio. 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
15: Westwood One presents Today in Women's Sports. The U.S. soccer team is fresh off a pair of friendlies in Brazil, and we're using that term lightly. After dropping the first match Saturday, the Americans responded with a 1-0 victory on Tuesday night. The Brazilians were dealt a staggering 8 red cards in the loss. The two national teams have history, including the USA triumph in the 2024 Olympic final. These matches only build anticipation for next year's World Cup in Brazil. Despite the hostile environment Tuesday, head coach Emma Hayes led the red, white, and blue to their first victory in Brazil since 1997.
16: Oh, I love the pressure. And my players love the pressure. Because otherwise, why play? And to stand there as a coach with such pride for my players, proud of everything, to deal with everything that comes with this situation.
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0: I can always tell what kind of mood Alvy's in by what he pumps in with. Fast, angry, speed metal, metal of any sorts. Hey, Jim, now that was an impressive choke job. Yours, Mama Cass. Signed, Ish in Memphis. You know, if I were to ban all those things that you keep resetting, would there still be a show? Yes. And it would be so much better. Imagine if I took that list of 50 things that you morons continue to reset. Oh, another Mama Cass reset. That's funny. I don't even know how it started. I just know it wasn't me. That wasn't one of those things like, yeah, Romeo, back in the day when you used to do certain things, say certain things, and the show used to be a certain way. You remember that? Yes, I remember that. I was the host. But I never rolled in here and said, hey, man, you know what that? That was some kind of choke job. Mama Cass can't believe that choke job. One of you clones way back when.
1: Oh, that's for you,
0: Ish. Came up with that. Ish. It's got to be a different Ish. Ish in Memphis. It can't be the same Ish. I don't remember the actual original Ish. Well, I mean, I do. Because Jolene is right there referencing Ish. I just don't remember where Ish was from.
1: They collapsed like a bunch of broccoli.
0: I just don't think Memphis. Is it? Yes? Wait a minute. Ish! Is that for you? I mean, is that you? Wait a minute, Ish. I didn't know the original Ish was from Memphis. Okay, Ish. If it is
1: I'm
0: you...
1: I'm sorry if the clones...
0: To quote Jolene, hey, Ish, this is for
1: that's
0: you.
1: That's for you, Ish.
0: That's for you, Ish.
1: That's for you, Ish.
0: Hey, Jolene, can you handle this for me? Wait, hold on, Jolene. Don't do it yet. Jim, now that was an impressive choke job. Yours, Mama Cass. Signed, Ish in Memphis.
1: That's for you, Ish.
0: Thanks, Jolene. Thank you for handling that for me. Linear Messenger, quote, hey, Jim, unbelievable performance by the Spurs last night. I mean, even Chris, no longer in St. Pete, thinks that was beyond a flameout.
2: Thinking about the Final Four, first of all, we have Duke, who... not all of anything. We've got, they're basically the white Yankee lids of I'm playing and I'm out.
0: That's not, no, you're not. You sound great, dude. What do you mean you're like flaming your out? Like that not a very good call. Chris no longer on the phone. Chris no longer in the jungle. But I will give the guy credit. I always said, if you find yourself in deep water, and you realize, wait a minute, I don't know how to swim. Just take a deep breath and just say, I'm flaming, I'm out.
2: I'm flaming, I'm out.
0: And that's what he did. He knew. You don't like that. And notice he got it in before he got run. That actually was expertly handled. The call was horrible. But he had enough wherewithal to realize, oh man, I'm in deep. This is bad. I'm flaming. I'm out. It's like he's pulled the ripcord. He pulled the ripcord, and it worked. This one says, Rome, the Spurs don't even deserve to be sent to Cancun. To quote Charles Barkley, send them to the dirty water beach in Galveston, Texas. They shouldn't be allowed to enjoy Cancun. I'm sure the aliens UFO will run out of gas on the way there, though, or get shot down from all the eggs people throw at it. Carl in the 818. The commissioner is in. Commissioner Ears. Darren Fox is stupid. Signed, Brandon Ayuk. Don't you mean stupid and dumb? Stupid. Dumb. Jamie in Green Bay, quote, Knicks fans.
3: Stupid and dumb.
0: That's what I was talking about. Knicks fans couldn't even make it to the championship before the rest of the country got fatigue from them. Nice work,

0: cops, maybe go home. I don't know. Anything but go to the Spurs hotel and wait for the Spurs to return so you can talk more junk and throw eggs at Wemby. I know you hate the guy. I know he's your new villain. You can't go post up at the hotel, wait for them to return, and egg him. You didn't even do that to Trae Young. Bad look. Bad look. Wait, hey, Rome, you just don't get it. You're right. I don't get it. None of us get it. No, we're just not good fans unless we egg Wemby. How do you make the best night ever even better? By egging Wemby. And notice I'm not saying egging him on. I mean physically egging him. We're rolling the video right now. It's a real thing. People lobbing eggs at Wemby. Idiots. Man, go home. Go to a bar. Do anything but that. Stay in the arena. Well, these guys probably didn't get into the arena. Do anything except that. It is such a bad look. It's only a few people. But it makes everybody look bad. And it's making the rest of the country hate you. Don't do that. Stop assaulting Spurs fans. And stop egging Wemby. Why are you going to wreck the best night ever? Or at least taint it, stain it. Give me something to talk about other than the fact that you came back from 29 down. Let's go to the phones. 1-800-636-8686. There are some Spurs and Spurs fans that are not owning this and staying down. Not this guy. Let's go to San Antonio. Gino. Gino, dude, I'd ask you how you are, but I know. What's going on?
1: The road is long with many a winding turn. Romy, I am hurting, Romy. I've been out walking the earth today. I could not sleep last night. But I do have to give you a correction. You say to the Knicks fans, stay classy. Romy, you have to be classy first before you can stay classy. And I'm sorry, Romy. You know I'm not in the business of disagreeing with you, but I can't agree with your last take. And it's not just you. It's everybody on every single show excusing the Knicks. And what I mean by that is they keep saying, hey, this behavior, the Five Guys riot last night where this kid working behind the counter gets pummeled with chairs by a bunch of Knicks fans. But up and down 7th Avenue, Spurs fans, not one Spurs fan, Spurs fans, getting their shirts ripped off and getting curb stomped. Wemby getting eggs thrown at him. This isn't one or two guys wearing Knicks jersey. This is thousands of people wearing Knicks jerseys behaving this way. If you came to San Antonio and 1,000 people wearing Spurs jerseys assaulted you, you wouldn't hear me on the radio the next day going, well, that doesn't represent the Spurs. No, obviously it would represent the Spurs. These people do represent Knicks fans. They do represent the city of New York. Who else would they represent other than those losers? So the only thing that I will take comfort, and it's false comfort, but it's the only solace I can have, is the knowledge that in order to win Game 7, you must have lost 3 games first. Spurs in 7, Romy.
0: All right, so Gino, you and I are not in agreement on any of this. Number one, I thought you called to own this. You didn't own anything. Number two, you love Knicks fans. What are you doing calling out all Knicks fans when before the series you called me and told me that you love Knicks fans? We have this on tape. Gino, what are you talking about? You know, I hear you, Rome, and I hear every other show talking about how it's only a few. No, it's not. It's thousands. They represent everybody. Gino, what are you talking about? 5 minutes ago, you loved them. You loved them. And now you're calling all of them out? You're saying, hey, Romy, I take exception to one thing you said. You said, stay classy. You have to be classy in order to stay classy, and they're not that. Well, yes, they are, Gino. You said so. According to you, before the series, quote, you love them. You don't even mind if you lose to them. You love them so much.
1: I love Spike, Stiller, Tracy Morgan, Chalamet, John freaking McEnroe. Some of these people are like my idols growing up. I love these people.
0: I love these people. Well, what are you doing calling me up and saying, you know, Roma, I don't agree with what you're saying here.

0: about the Knicks fans. I love these people.
1: And then you bury these people.
0: Which one is it, Gino? Do you love the Knicks fans or do you hate them? And are they pieces of garbage? And also, I do disagree.
1: I mean, I don't
0: know the actual number. You made it sound like there were thousands of Knicks fans chasing down Spurs fans. I don't really know the exact number. I'm just not going to group all of them based on the behavior of some of them. The ones that went to the hotel, do you know how many? Were you there? Do you have an actual head count? How many were there? How many were throwing eggs? Not all of them. And why would a certain select group of morons, and I made that very clear, asshats, imbeciles, morons, why do they represent the entire organization? I don't know how I didn't go far enough for you, Gino. I made the point of saying, hey, morons, stop taking one of the best stories ever and wrecking it. And by the way, why are you even taking exception to what I'm saying when you love them, Gino? You love them. You love Knicks fans. They're your idols. You said so.
1: I love all these people.
0: This is one of the greatest flip-flops in the history of this program. Before the series, you were practically hoping you lost to them. You liked them so much. Oh, I don't want to beat them. I love them. They're my idols. And now they're the worst people ever. No, actually, and believe me, those people are among some of the worst people ever. If you're showing up to the hotel to wait for them, to talk junk, to throw eggs at their players, you're an asshat. It's the best night ever. What are you doing? Who thinks that, much less acts on that? Like, who's thinking to themselves, man, what a night. I don't want this night to end. I don't want this to ever end. What do we do to keep this night going? Oh, I know. Let's go to their hotel and wait for them and then egg them. That will make it better. Yeah, anyway, Gino, that's not exactly what you just did. Is not exactly calling up and not hiding from it. Is not exactly calling up and owning it. I'm not even sure what you just did. I just know you didn't own anything, nor did you not hide from anything. You kind of acted like it didn't even happen. Gino, you're all over the map, dude.
1: I don't want them to beat the Spurs.
0: You're acting like there was no game whatsoever, no choke job whatsoever, but just an egging. An egging. Hey, Rome, let's talk about that egging that happened in New York last night with all those a-hole New Yorkers. Oh, you mean the a-hole New Yorkers that you loved? Well, what about the game, Gino? What about that game where your team blew that 27-point lead that they had at halftime and a 29-point lead overall for the biggest choke job in the history of the NBA? What about that? What about that, Rome? No, you're wrong, Rome. You and all the other people who are talking about the same thing. I want to talk about the egging. I want to talk about those a-holes in New York. You never see that. If that happened in San Antonio, Rome, well, if it did happen in San Antonio, I'd have the same take, Gino. All right, so I'm not sure exactly what that was about. I'm about accountability. I'm about responsibility. I'm about consistency. Here I am, ready to give Gino credit for showing up and owning it, except he owned nothing and called to tell me that I was wrong. Is that what accountability looks like now, Gino? You're keeping me accountable? Too much. 1-800-636-8686. We could talk about De'Aaron Fox. We could talk about Wemby. We could talk about Mitch Johnson. We could talk about OG. OG is absolutely incredible. Absolutely amazing. That dude flying in with no box out, of course, but still having to tip in. I mean, the tip was so absolutely miraculous. Let's not forget about the block on the other end, nor the 7 threes he made. And good old James Kelly, top of the hour. You know who James Kelly hit for his MVP before the series? OG. James Kelly's just like the weirdest kind of savant. Like, he can't even speak English properly, but he knows things like that. Like, I don't know that James Kelly can even pronounce OG.
2: Flagellant.
0: but he knew before the series that OG is a guy that he should bet on to win the MVP award. Not Cat, not Jalen Brunson. So top of the hour, we'll have our FanDuel predicts. This is why you want to download the app right now and you want to listen to James Kelly, because he has takes like that. Phone lines are ringing. I like it. 1-800-636-8686. Also, Cliff Floyd, next hour.
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9: 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It's the 23rd World Cup, 104 games played in three North American countries, 16 cities, three in Mexico, two in Canada, 11 in the U.S. That's where 78 of the 104 will be played. The field has grown considerably from 32 nations to 48 instead of 16 of 32 going on to the knockout round. 32 of 48 will move on instead of eight groups of four. There are now 12 groups, the top two in each advance, plus eight of the 12 third-place teams. First game about to start. It's South Africa at Mexico. Tonight's game is South Korea and Czechia. Home games tomorrow for Canada and the U.S. The odds on a U.S. World Cup championship are said to be about 60-1. Spain, France, and defending champ Argentina are the biggest favorites to win the World Cup, which ends July 19th. In New Jersey. John Stanshaven, Westwood One Sports.
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1: You don't see this very often. A guy jumping off of email and then right to the phones. I'm going to go back to back. Bodie hits me with, quote, "I'm flaming, I'm out." Signed, our tiara-wearing goat, Brad and Corona. Pretty wild swing right there. Bodie, from Bodie to Bodie. You never see this. So I just read his email. Let's go to the phones and looky here. Right there on line six. We go to Pearland. Bodie in Pearland. Bubba, what's good?
2: Bubba, how's the sound first? Good?
1: Yeah, you sound good. You're fine.
2: All right, I got to respond to that dumb sumbitch Gino. Listen, Bubba, that game tonight reminded me of the Rockets in Orlando. You had to tip in, and then you had to miss free throws. Gino, you dumb sumbitch. Y'all ain't coming down. The only team, y'all ain't coming back from a 3-1 deficit. The only damn team came from back from there was the Rockets. And you know what the difference is? What we had? We had the heart of a champion. Y'all got the heart of a damn Frenchman. I'm out, Bubba. Love you. And I always keep listening.
1: Bodie and Pearland trying to set Gino straight. You dumb son bitch. Gino? Yeah, I tried to make some sense of Gino's call. Gino sounded like an angry fan whose team just blew a 29-point lead. And, you know, Gino does not do humility well. Like, when I think of Gino, I think of a lot of things. He's a jungle legend, one of the best callers in the history of the program. Humble does not normally come to mind, which is all right. Doesn't make him a bad guy. Just not a humble guy. That's why it was so weird when he called in to start the series with this humility. Like, I love the Knicks. If anybody can understand, you know what it was? In effect, it was kind of Gino saying, I know we're going to win. I know we're going to win. I know we're better. I know that we're going to win. But you know what? I got to give these guys some love. Because if anybody can understand what it's like, it's we Spurs fans. We went through a period. Not like the period they went through. But you know what? Nothing but love for them. I love them. I love them. I have empathy for them. It was almost an arrogance about the whole thing. Like, I know we're going to win, but yeah, I kind of feel for them over there. They're a nice story. They're good. They're good people. They're good guys. Yeah, they're the worst people ever. Which one is it, Gino? It can't be both. I know when I say, did the Knicks rip that game or did the Spurs choke that one away? And the answer is yes. That works in that situation. But as far as you saying, I love them, or they're a-holes, man. They're the worst people ever. It can't be both. The other one can be both. The other one is both. And then there's my man Bubba right there. No Cal Vic. Quote, who wants to sex Anunoby? Signed OG showing up at NYC clubs tonight.
3: Who wants to sex Mutombo?
1: I don't think. First of all, I don't know if that story about Mutombo is accurate. Or if that's

0: just some urban legend. I don't think OG, watching how he handles his business during the game, after the game, essentially just who this guy is. And man, he's on a heater now. He is playing unbelievably. He's out of his mind. I don't think that guy is at NYC clubs screaming, "Who wants to sex Anunoby?
1: Who wants to sex Mutombo?"
0: I mean, he could. I'm just talking about his on-the-floor post-game interview after the most amazing 10 seconds in the history of the Knicks and the greatest tip-in arguably ever. And he's like, "What? Like, nothing to see here. I saw the ball go up. I went to the basket." That's your response? That's it? Like, does this guy even have a pulse? You know, he's not the one at the club doing that. Definitely not. Romy, there was a misunderstanding about that hotel crowd's intentions. Everyone found out about your favorite New York hotel burger, and they went psychotic like Hope Solo. Regards, Bergie in Florida. That would be a reason, a good reason. A good reason to start throwing eggs at people. That burger's that good. That makes some sense. It'll make more sense than just showing up to egg Wemby. Who wants to egg Wemby?
1: Who wants to sex Mutombo?
0: All right, when we come back, James Kelly joins me for our FanDuel Predicts segment. Download the app right now. Get your $25 and get ready to put that money to work with James Kelly and I when we come back.
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0: 150 years since the signing of the Declaration of Independence, an event that changed history and ignited the American spirit. Nowhere is that spirit more evident than in the world of sports, and we at KPUG are revisiting some of the greatest calls in sports history, including Dave Niehaus and the double from 1995.
1: And the 0-1 pitch on the way to Edgar Martinez. Swung on the line, down the left field line for a base hit. Here comes Joy. Here is Junior to third base. They're going to wave him in. The throw to the plate will be late. The Mariners are going to play for the American League Championship. I don't believe it. It just continues. My, oh my. Edgar Martinez with a double. Ripped down the left field line and they are going crazy at the Kingdom.
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3: Normally this type of year, we're just speculating on what the Hard Knocks is going to be heading into the new season.
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3: 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Seattle Seahawks, the champs, are going to be on Hard Knocks this year.
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0: All things Northwest sports, whether it's the Seahawks, Mariners, Kraken, Cougs, or Huskies, and high school sports, get it right here in the zone on 1170 KPUG Bellingham.

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1: All right, we get into hour number two. Welcome back, or good afternoon. In Southern California, I am Jim Rome. Busy Thursday, so already... And this is a busy hour, so you want to think about what you want to beef about. We're going to beef the top of the third hour, and I've got two things I'm going to do. Two people I'm going to talk to this hour, and a number of other things. So what I'm saying is, we're going to roll downhill, and all of a sudden you're going to be there. I need you ready to roll. Top of hour number three, next hour with the beefs. Right now we've got our FanDuel Predict segment. FanDuel, as you can see over my right shoulder, right behind me, left shoulder, everywhere. FanDuel, incredible partner, incredible sponsorship. Love the product, FanDuel Predicts. You want to get that app right now. I've been talking about this. I've used the app now for months. I absolutely love it. It's clean. It's easy. When you download it, you get $25 to work with. It's good in all 50 states. It's an absolute blast. I'm in the app every single day. Fact. Every single day I'm in the app. And I know who else is. My dude, the big head, James Kelly. James, what's up, head? How you doing?
2: Question for you, Jim. When you saw Cal last night, did you instantly think his guy, De'Aaron Fox, is the poop in San Antonio's ice cream? Oh, like, yes. I did?
1: You know I did. Yeah. You know I did. Yeah. I think we all did.
2: Terrible. Another question. Who's smarter, De'Aaron Fox?
1: Hold on. So they know what we're talking about. Alvy, go ahead.
3: You, my man, are the poop in our ice cream.
2: Yeah. That's San Antonio fan today.
1: I'm not saying that it was only De'Aaron Fox's fault. I'm just saying that he was the big pinch of diarrhea in their ice cream last night.
2: Rhea, again.
1: What are we doing here, dude? What are we doing here?
2: Dude, I don't know.
1: You and I immediately were texting each other like, what is he doing?
4: Diarrhea doesn't care.
2: The first person I thought of was Russell Westbrook. And I'm like, who's smarter, him or Westbrook? And I'm like, I don't know the answer to that because that was the dumbest thing I've ever seen in my life. And now, because of game two, they'd be up 2-1 or whatever the series is, 3-1 the other way. Had he not been playing in crunch time or two of those games.
1: Had he not been on the team.
2: Now, right.
1: Here's something else. I want to be very clear about this. You and I are not taking a run at him because we have sour grapes. You and I both won our bets last night.
2: Yes, we did.
1: We both took the Knicks. So we're not here just cracking on this guy because we lost money. Don't come up in here with that. Head and I both made money last night. All right? So just want to put that out there.
2: The postseason and... especially since we've gone to FanDuel Predicts, we're killing it, man. We're doing great right now. We made up for all the regular season. Yes, it's been fantastic.
1: All right, so before we get into this, do you have any other, quote, questions from me, Ed?
2: No, I'm just curious. Westbrook or Fox? I think it's a good poll question. I don't know who's smarter, honestly.
1: I don't either. Yeah. But Cal was front and center. Good to see Cal right there. Probably better to hang out with Cal than De'Aaron Fox.
2: And Bella, I no doubt about it.
1: Put that on Cal. It's all Cal's fault. It's all Cal's. No, it's not. Cal didn't teach him to do that. Cal didn't say go to the rack with OG there, bro. You love OG. Yeah. I was giving you credit before you came on. You hit him as the MVP before the series, didn't you?
2: Yeah, I did. Plus 6,000 was my number. I don't know if you'll get it, but boy, is he closed in the last two games.
1: 6,000?
2: Yeah.
1: All right,
2: plus 6,000.
1: I have a question for you now.
2: Yeah.
1: Can you spell OG?
2: No. Well... No. Especially Ananobi or however you say his last name.
1: That was
2: no
1: close. That was very close. But that's what I'm saying. You can't spell OG, but you have enough sense to pick him as your future's MVP. All right, so let's do this, Head. FanDuel Predicts. Get the app. Head and I are into the app every single day. Download the app right now. It's good in all 50 states. You get $25, and I want you to put that money to work because the Head is going to have some predictions. Where do you want to start?
2: Let's talk hockey right now. Hurricanes v. Golden Knights. Entering game two of this final, Vegas was a legendary third period team in the regular season. They had an NHL best plus 47 goal differential in the playoffs. Continued. Utah, Anaheim, Colorado, and even Carolina in game one sprinted out of the gates, got worn down, and then broken by Torsky in the last period. But since game two, the Hurricanes have dominated them in the final period. A 9-1 advantage for Carolina in the last three games, which is off the charts. Now, I'd love to ask Torts a question of how he fixes it instead of talking about it, but I don't have that access, so I'm going to talk about it. Fix it, Torts. Fix it fast, because you need to. You also need to find something that works for Jack Eichel and his line. They have to play better. And also, Jordan Staal. Yeah, get him out in front of the net. He's killing you guys there. Now for Carolina, the goaltending
1: is on the ice, lying down prone, he's killing them.
2: Dude, he's
1: that goal.
2: Unbelievable. Yeah. Four straight games this guy has scored. I think he's like 36, 37, so it's a pretty cool story, but still.
1: He'll do it. He'll do it.
2: But Carolina, their question, Brandon Bussey, however you say Bussey, made his first ever postseason start. My guess, he'll be in net again because Anderson hasn't even practiced. Can he be better than Carter Hart? Hart was phenomenal heading into the final, not so much lately, but I get plus money here for Torts in Vegas. I think it's plus 132 is what I saw as last number. I'm going to go Vegas here in the plus money tonight.
1: Can we put that back up?
2: What do we got here,
1: guys? You're going to go Moneyline.
2: Moneyline. Plus 138. Six extra bucks right there. Yeah, see, it always moves. Beautiful.
1: Interesting play right there.
2: Yeah.
1: I'm on the fence. You just don't know, right? Game to game. It's been so wild and so wide open. I don't trust the goaltending. You know, the kid, like, Freddie's not even playing. Freddie will not play tonight, I don't think, at all.
2: Tough one, because Carolina's playing really good
1: hockey. I'm leaning Carolina. Yeah. I'm leaning my guy, Rod. All right, so I think we are on different... A lot of respect for Vegas, but I think that you and I are on separate sides on that one. All right, so there's that. What's next? NBA, going back there?
2: Yeah, we got to do NBA, right? For the game here is, dude, it's a big number. Throw that one up, guys. I had 6.5 before we started that. Wow. Are you seeing that one right there? Surprising little number, isn't it? Minus 6.5 for the Spurs. Key for the Spurs, unpucker the butthole, clearly. Easier said than done with these youngins and that coach of theirs. But that's what they need to do, because when their butthole gets a pucker in, turning it over. Their shot quality gets horrific, and their coach seems to panic. Like maybe, I don't know, give Wimby more than a 58-second breather in the second half. And how about you use your timeouts, Mitchell? And again, my favorite guy, what did De'Aaron Fox say? Why don't we take him out of clutch time, crunch time, however you want to say it. Let's get him out of there.
1: How bad is it when you trust a rookie like Dylan Harper so much more than you trust a highly paid vet? Like, what did De'Aaron Fox do? The wrong thing. I trust Harper so much more. You know why?
2: He's absolutely better. Dude, he's a really good player. The future is now. Make the adjustment. You've seen enough. The sample size is there. There's no more need to do it. And also, what they need to do with him and Harper or whoever, outside of running through Wimby, right? They need to start attacking Brunson like Brunson did Larden. Because if they don't do that and they just keep relying on Wimby, they're going to get these horrible shots like they did in the second half, and they're going to be in trouble. So a couple different things they could do. Overall, yeah, Jalen Brunson. Jalen Brunson.
1: And Mitchell, man, this guy went from like their young Pop, their young Spo, to this dude looks straight catatonic on the sideline. Like, are you going to do anything, bro? Are you frozen? Are you going to do anything at all to stop the bleeding? Are you in shock? Can you get a timeout? Can you get your big man?
4: He's like,
1: never mind.
2: He looked shell-shocked.
1: My man looked like he was shocked. Shell-shocked, catatonic. What are you doing? Are you doing anything at all? How are you not in the huddle saying, hey, idiots, this game is not over. It was 29, and now it's 15, and we're in the fourth quarter. How is he not shaking everybody? We are not on that plane yet. We haven't won this game yet. We're not going back to San Antonio. We saw what they did to the Cavaliers. Wake the hell up. He didn't say, like, global warming.
2: Several different times he had opportunities to stop, slow it down, set something up, and they just didn't do it in the entire second half. And my worry, coming in the series, we talked about it, 2011 Spo, the first time there, and I'm like, dude, if you weren't so bad with Fox, again, you're up in this series, and now you're down, you're going to lose this freaking series to the Knicks now because of all this stuff. I've actually been shocked because he's been worse than I thought he would be. So, again, 6.5 points here, Jim, ATS. The Knicks all playoff long, they've been outstanding during the entire time. I've got to take these points here. 6.5. We got to roll with that.
1: You have to. Too much value. You have to.
2: Way too much value.
1: I think the Spurs win that game. I think that they will get right. I think they'll bounce back. I think they'll obviously their supporting crew will be better there. You can't take anything away from the Knicks, though. They have been amazing. Yeah, but how about Knick fan? Are you impressed with Knick fan?
2: No, I hate it because I absolutely love the Knick players, right? With Jalen Brunson, Bridges, OG, all these guys, Cat. Dude, Jay Wright's guys are absolutely what's right about basketball. And now New York fan has the entire world wanting to have their ass beaten just like they're doing to Spurs fan on the side. I hate it, dude. I absolutely hate it because I love these players so much.
1: That's what I'm saying. Why are you trying to wreck one of the best stories ever?
2: They have.
1: We shouldn't be talking about anything other than how awesome they were and not
2: just terrible.
1: Fans posting up waiting for Wemby to egg him. Not egg him on. Egg him, actually. Let's go get
2: And then trying to fight everybody that's got a Spurs jersey on. The videos are everywhere, and it's absolutely freaking terrible, and I hate it.
1: That's why we're not playing those. I'm not playing those.
2: Yeah,
1: but I will play this, though. Yeah. I will play this. Hey, here are the Spurs. That was a pretty bad night. Let's get back into that hotel and rest and recover. Here come the eggs.
2: What are we going to do tonight? Let's go. Head over to the hotel. We'll get them.
1: Like I said... Man, what a great night. Best night ever. I don't want this night ever to end. What do we go? The city that never sleeps. Where do we go now? What do you mean, where do we go now? We go right to the Spurs Hotel, and we wait for Wemby so we can egg him. Look at him. He's looking around like, man, was that an egg? Did somebody just hit me with an egg?
2: And how do you miss a guy that's 10 foot, 5 inches or whatever? Not very good arms in New York. Let's just put it that way.
1: No. All right. Yeah. All right, so we got that. So you're going to take the points, take the value. How about, it's a big UFC weekend.
2: Oh, dude, yes.
1: Let's talk combat sports.
2: Yeah, UFC Freedom 255, our 250 card here. Overall, the card's gotten a lot better.
1: How old is the country, dude? UFC 488.
4: 250.
2: There's so many UFC 200s, 250. I'm like, what are we doing here? Oh, country. Okay, 250. Okay.
1: I'm talking about the United States, though, bro.
2: Right.
1: The United States does not celebrate its 250th birthday every week.
2: I didn't know at first that's what they did it off the whole thing.
1: Okay.
2: Anyway. Yeah.
1: I got you.
2: Stylistically, though, dude, the last few fights in this card, this could be incredible. We have some big punchers who love to punch people in the face, and this could be fantastic, especially the three that I love. Topuria and Gaethje, Pereira and Gon, and Lewis and Hokit. As far as betting, I can't remember the last time I had to look at a weather report for a fist fight. These are going to be...
1: That's funny. It's like, true, right?
2: It's like game bred in the streets of Miami and trying to figure these things out. Heat, humidity.
1: When he was fighting for Big Macs, you mean?
2: Exactly right. Mosquitoes. Like, I don't even know what to expect
1: lightning,
2: here. So I'm like...
1: Rain?
2: Yeah. Dude, it's freaking crazy. And it's Sunday instead of Saturday, right? So... You got to watch that one, too. Everyone knows that Topuria is probably going to ice Justin. The odds are terrible. Ilya is a minus 560 for knocking him out. For winning, and a minus 210 for a KO, TKO. So it's not good there. Justin's a plus 550. The one I'm looking for, I think you could find, or it will pop up here on FanDuel, is going to be an over under 1.5 rounds. I think that's the most realistic because... The going the distance is insane, and I don't think anybody predicts that. You can get about minus 115 for the over-under. I'm going to say it's going to go over a round and a half, which, dude, that's a pretty good bet. I don't know, because they're going to go right in the middle and just punch each other in the face.
1: That's why they're there. We know that's why Gaethje's there. We know why.
2: Yeah,
1: that's
2: absolutely
1: why he's on that card. And for those who don't know, Topuria, he's arguably
2: Legend.
1: top two in the world, top three.
2: Yeah. Yes,
1: best?
2: Absolutely.
1: Best maybe.
2: Him and Islam are probably in the fight right now for pound, best fighter in the world right now. And Ilya ices people that iced Justin. I mean, he put out Max, he put out Volk. I mean, Justin didn't fight him.
1: Said.
2: He put out Charles.
1: Well said. He ices
2: put all these
1: people
2: guys
1: that...
2: Who iced Justin.
1: Yes, well said. You're going to get your money's worth no matter what. You may not win that
2: And the
1: bet.
2: Funny thing always with Justin, and we've talked about this for 5 years, he is a wrestler who does not wrestle. He might want to use his wrestling this weekend because I don't like him. Topuria is too technical to stand there all the time. But again,
1: he's
2: MMA.
1: He's Justin Gaethje. He knows why he's there. And even though he is a wrestler, we know he's going to stand right in front of him and just wail. Or try.
2: He is the highlight, and he is the greatest draw in the history of the UFC because nobody delivers more than Justin Gaethje. And he is 8-2, I believe, as a betting underdog. So he takes the toughest fights all the time. He's never afraid of the whole thing. So if you want to play that angle, history has Justin in these kind of things. But to go beat Topuria is a big, big ask here.
1: Okay. What else you got?
2: Other, Gone in Pereira. A lot of people are being made of Pereira being the GOAT if he wins this, making him the first three-time division champ ever. Dude, odds are even here. Wow. They're like right across the board. What do we got on that one? Minus like 113 for both fighters right here. But, dude, you know, he's going up here. Pereira is going up here and Gone. He was taking it to Francis Ngannou on their feet, and a lot of people remember that. The only reason that Francis won is because he actually tackled him and took it to the mat, and he was actually getting the best of Aspinall before he poked his eye. I'm gonna go with Gone here over Poten. I think a lot of people are surprised by that. I'm gonna go with Gone.
1: I'm minus 113. I'm on the same page.
2: Okay, good. I like that too.
1: I like that.
2: And then one more fight here. We'll get it in real quick. The guy you had on, Derek Lewis against Hokit.
1: Wasn't he great on the show?
2: Oh, dude, he's fantastic. He's fantastic. I love Derek. Interesting fight here, Jim, because Hokit, his performance against Curtis Blaze, you know, I don't know what to expect here. Hokit's a wrestler too, and most of his fights before that, he took this to the mat. That's what he wants to do against Derek, because Derek, his one shot is standing there. But Hokit got a massive following, so he might be playing into Derek's, you know, strategy here. He might want to go stand with Derek. And Derek holds the UFC record for most knockouts, so I'm going to go with Derek Lewis and a Hail Mary here a little bit, plus 440 for a KO TKO. We're going to try something here and throw it out there.
1: Well, I'm going straight angle. My straight angle is karma. The man said he used to listen to The Jungle when he was in jail.
2: So great.
1: And then when he came on the show, he's like, this is just so wild. I mean, the first time I heard you, I was in jail, and now you're interviewing me.
2: I heard that.
1: Is incredible. How do I bet against somebody?
2: You cannot do that.
1: I cannot do that. No way.
2: So do you take him for the knockout or do you take him to win? Plus 310 for a win, but I think everybody's like, hey,
1: yes.
2: Get his hands on him.
1: I'm going to bet him across the board. I'm going to bet him every which way I can.
2: Yeah, I love it.
1: I hope he pulls it off too. I hope he does. I don't know that he will, but there's no way I'm going. Like, there's certain bets that I just have to make that even if I feel like it may not work in my favor, I got to do it. It's too personal. That guy is way too personal with that guy. I'll bet him every which way.
2: Love it.
1: All right, Head. Great job. FanDuel predicts.
2: A lot of action.
1: Great action. Great job by you. Great action. Incredible app. It's clean. It's fast. It's easy. Head, you and I have done this for a long, long time on and off the air. This is a great app, is it not?
2: Oh, it's fantastic. I'm on it every single day, several times a day. It's fantastic, dude. It gives you everything you want. And trust me, World Cup, we're going to have fun with it. I didn't hit it yet. I'm waiting for the bracket. I know nothing about soccer. But, dude, this app gives us great odds. We're going to have fun with it in the next couple of weeks.
1: Bro, love that. Love that, man. Nice job. You'll be educated by then, though, won't you?
2: Of course. I already started prepping.
1: I love it. All right. The Big Head, James Kelly. Follow him at Big Head Bets on the X. Good job, Head. Appreciate you. James Kelly. All right. So, James Kelly, already is teasing the World Cup. This is going to be fun. Hey, how about that, Tommy? James Kelly on FanDuel predicts with the World Cup. This I can't wait to see. I can't wait to see Head breaking down the groups and World Cup play. And not just the U.S. team, right? I got to think he's got to have some other takes. Like you said, I'm already prepping. You just said you know nothing about soccer. What are you prepping? Prepping what? Should be interesting. All right, when we come back, so I hope you enjoyed that. I extended that segment out. FanDuel predicts. Love this app so much. And we do that every single Thursday at that time. Speaking of which, the biggest stage in world soccer is here. Every goal changes everything. And now FanDuel is giving you a reason to root for every single one. Introducing Every Goal Pays. 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

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We're going to do beefs at the top of the hour. Coming up next segment, former MLB'er Cliff Floyd. But start dialing and call in with your beefs. All right, so let me change up. We've been talking a lot about Brendan Sorsby and the fact that he not only gambled on college football, something that you cannot do as a player, but he actually gambled on his own team, Indiana, when he played for them. Something you absolutely cannot do. I mean, the NCAA is so clear on this. It's like the most obvious thing ever. Gamble on your own team, and you are subject to permanent ineligibility. So, of course, the NCAA immediately took down Sorsby. He admitted to doing it. I mean, it wasn't even like there was any denial. He admitted to gambling thousands of bets and dozens of bets on his own team. So the NCAA immediately jumps in.

0: there and says, you're permanently ineligible. He lawyers up. He somehow, some way, gets a temporary injunction. And for the time being, he has the right to ball for Texas Tech this year. Not the first two games. But he is eligible in this moment to play. So the NCAA immediately appeals. I would imagine they'll win that appeal. I'm no attorney. I would imagine they will win that appeal. But the question is, when will the appeal be heard? They want it to be expedited, but it doesn't mean it will be. So when? When will this appeal be heard? Will it be in time to rip the season from him? Is it going to happen during the season? What happened after the season? We don't really know. I have a question, though. How the hell did we get here? How the hell did a judge even rule in his favor? And if the NCAA can't enforce the most obvious, the most basic rule ever, that you cannot gamble on your own team, if the NCAA cannot effectively enforce that rule, then what rule can they enforce? And if they can't enforce any rules, how can they exist? And then if they can enforce that rule, what is to stop anybody else from gambling on their own team? Of course, this story has brought every kind of take out. And by every kind of take, I mean some of the worst takes I have ever heard. But what I really did not expect, though, was my guy, my fellow October 14th-er, jungle friend, Texas Tech head coach Joey McGuire. I did not expect my guy, who shares the same birthday, who is a good friend of the program, to throw the following card when asked about his quarterback in defense thereof.
1: Brendan Sorsby is recovering from an addiction. He's recovering. I've sat down with this young man multiple times, and the things that he is going through and what he's been through is serious. As a society, we've been okay with other things that happens and allowing players to play, and this has been the one thing that has united people that we're against, you know. And it's crazy because it's not murder. It's not beating somebody, or it's, so there's a lot of things that we're working through.
0: My guy. My dude, here's a shovel. Keep digging. Damn, Joey. Quote, it's crazy because it's not murder. Dude, no. It's not like he murdered someone. It's not a defense or a justification for a guy betting on his own team or other college games or any number of other sports. No, he didn't murder anyone, but no one's trying to put the guy in jail for 25 to life either, right? We're saying that he broke a rule that everybody knows about. Well, multiple rules, actually. And that he should not be eligible to play. He broke a rule that we know that if you break that rule, you are subject to permanent ineligibility. Why? What the hell does murder have to do with anyone? Nobody is strapping him to a chair. Nobody is saying, hey man, get your QB2 ready because this guy's going to jail forever. No, get your QB2 ready because this dude should not be allowed back on the field. That's what we're saying. Besides, if you're throwing that card, if you're throwing the it's not like he murdered anybody card to make your argument, then you really do not have an argument at all, do you? Or you would say pretty much anything except that. That'd be like Mitch Johnson standing up in front of the assembled press after watching his team choke away last night's 29-point lead and saying, hey, relax, get off my back. Leave us all alone. Get off all of our backs. It's not like we murdered anybody. Leave De'Aaron Fox alone. He didn't kill anybody. I mean, if that's your argument for playing your quarterback who gambled on his own team, that it's not like he murdered anyone, then you don't have an argument, and that guy should not be playing. You imagine if his attorneys tried to argue that? Imagine if the attorneys got up in front of the judge and tried to

0: why it's a big deal. Listen, I understand that even you didn't think this guy would be eligible, right? Or maybe he is eligible right now, and you need to try to make an argument for him. And I understand that it's not the easiest argument to make. But you know what, my guy? You would have been better off staying on point with our guy has a gambling addiction. It's a disease. He's working through it. The judge approved it. We support him. What you don't want to do is venture off into, it's not like he murdered anybody. Let him play. Because if that's your argument, you don't have an argument. Serious. Not a good take. That's something a clone would say and they'd get run for. What's the big deal? It's not like he murdered anyone. Gambling's a really big deal when you're gambling on your own sport and gambling on your own team. I think we all know. Don't we all know this by now? I mean, apparently not, because a lot of you morons are still hitting me up with, what, Rome? What did he really do? One, it's not like he murdered anybody. Well, actually, if you do that, you're actually murdering your own sport. Maybe you're not murdering a human being, but once you lose the integrity and we don't know that what we're seeing is actually legitimate and that you're impacting the outcome of games, that's a real problem. We need to know that what we're seeing is real. And then the whole gambling thing. The gambling thing is interesting in that if you're all of a sudden betting on your own games, then you can influence the outcome of your own games. And then what about all those other people that are betting on those games because they think what they're seeing is legitimate? And then even if you're not betting on those games, we need to know that what we're seeing is legitimate. Of course, it's a big deal. That's why the NCAA has a rule that says you are subject to permanent ineligibility. So can we please stop with what's the big deal? It's a big deal. Believe me, if he did this in the NFL...
1: This is a big effing deal.
0: The NFL would let you know. We've already seen how the NFL has handled this in other pro leagues. It's not like he murdered anybody. Joey, my guy... You're the head coach at an extremely prominent college football program right now. You need to be better equipped to handle something like that. That's not a good response. It's not like he murdered anybody. That we're not saying he's going to jail for 25 to life. We're not saying that. We're saying he's not eligible to play or should not be eligible to play. And by the way, somehow he is. So why are you making that argument? My guy, I will still see you on October 14th. You're still welcome on the program. Yay! But not if you're going to say things like that. It's a really bad take. Could not have held that any worse. It's like this falls right in your lap. All right, we're going to break. I got Cliff Floyd coming up next. Stay tuned for that.
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0: Westwood One Sports presents this World Soccer Update. World Cup field has grown considerably from 32 teams to 48. So in past years, a nation like South Africa might not have gotten in, banned from World Cup play from 1962 to 92 because of its apartheid policy in the field for just the fourth time, first time since 20. And playing the opening match now against Mexico in Mexico City. And 9 minutes in, the first goal of the World Cup, a pass from South African goalie Ron Willen Williams was broken up in front of the goal by Julian Quiñones. He put his shot through the legs of Williams, who was left off balance. Mexico had other chances, but at halftime, the lead is 1-0. South Korea, co-hosted with Japan back in 2002, had huge upsets of Spain and Italy, got to the semifinals, also had a 2018 upset of then-defending champ Germany. Tonight in Guadalajara, it's South Korea versus Czechia, who was a World Cup finalist back in 1934 and 62. John Stanshauer, Westwood One Sports.
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0: know, top of the hour, we're going to have a beef segment, and you're lacking. 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We are efforting Cliff Floyd, but I'm not going to be efforting much longer. We'll effort for another moment or two. Let me see what I got here. Kenneth E. in the 503. Jim, you gotta let Orson Welles back in here. It's not like he murdered anyone. Signed the parole board. Here's the problem with Orson Welles. Orson Welles is serving a lifetime ban here in the jungle. And then when he crashed that party in Portland and showed more disrespect and that he had not been in any way rehabilitated during that lifetime stint, I added another lifetime stint on top of the first lifetime stint. Orson Welles is never getting out. Not of the jungle jail, he's not. And he actually didn't murder anybody, but he murdered the same bad take over and over and over again. And so I told him, bro, Orson, if you say that one more time, and I've never gone here, like once or twice in the history of the show, I'm going to ban your ass. You're making it worse on a daily basis. It's one of the worst takes I've ever heard. And believe me, they pay me to hear bad takes. I've heard every bad take. Your take might be the worst take ever, except for the guy who said that he'd pay $1 million to spray Cal Ripken in the face with mace. But your take's right up there. And you say it every single day, Orson.
1: Wow, you played a bunch of games in a row. Good job there, tough guy.
0: That take's so bad, it's good now at this point. I'd bring that guy. Not only would I not ban that guy, I might put that guy in the smack off. That is so legendary. Everything comes around, right? What used to be horrible is now great. That take. But not you, Orson Welles. Your take is aging terribly. And so are you. That's why you got glossed Orson. So no, he's not coming back. Even if he, quote, murder anybody. V wants in. It's not like he gambled on sports or anything. Signed Rome, explaining to the suits why he's hosting the Juice Off next week.
2: Oh.
0: I'm not doing that, V.
3: It's not murder.
0: You know why I'm not hosting it? Because it doesn't exist. No matter how badly you want it. Jamie in Green Bay. Rome. Welles. First of all, correction, Jamie, it's Orson Welles. He's glossed because of how do I put this? How fat he is. Rome, Orson Welles is recovering from a Shohei Ohtani bad take addiction. It's not like he murdered anyone. Signed, Joey McGuire.
3: It's not murder.
0: There's only a couple things about this job that I don't like. Honestly, and I'm not complaining. You know, they pay me to do this. It's great. It's the best job in the world. But even the best job in the world has a few aspects of it that you probably don't like. One, dealing with your bad takes, your repetitive bad takes. Two, when somebody I like and respect, who's a friend of the program, says or does something, and I've got to go in. But what choice do I have? Like, Joey McGuire's been really good to us. I hope he continues to be really good to us. I like him. I like the program.
4: Thanks,
0: I just don't like that take. It's my job to point that out. It's not like he murdered anyone. Yeah, I know. It's not like we're trying to put him in jail. If we were trying to put him in jail, you could say it's not like he murdered anyone. But he bet on his own team. All right, as promised, I've got a few minutes with my guy. He's a former major leaguer. He played 17 years in the bigs with the Expos, the Marlins, the Red Sox, the Mets, the Cubs, the Rays, the Padres. He won a World Series with the Marlins in 1997. He was an All-Star in 2001, and he is an MLB Network analyst. You can watch him across MLB Network's Emmy Award-winning studio shows, including MLB Central, MLB Now, MLB Tonight. Coming up at 7 p.m. Eastern, we are joined for a few moments by Cliff Floyd. Cliff, my guy, what's up, dude? How you doing?
2: Hey, what's going on, Jay, man? Hey, I apologize, man. My mom had emergency surgery.
0: Oh, dude.
2: And but she's fine. And she had a couple stents cleaned out, but I'm here for you, big dog.
0: Man, I'm really sorry to hear that. But I'm glad
2: she'll be good.
0: She'll
2: be good.
0: Good.
2: Yeah, she'll be good. But she called me in a panic, and you know how we are as kids. Dude.
0: Fam first. All right, Cliff, I appreciate you. Really quickly, let me start. We can start anywhere, but you're an Illinois native. You played for the Cubs. Let me just start right there. The Cubs are wild, man. Like, they're the first team since 1935 to have multiple 10-game winning streaks in a year, but also a 10-game losing streak. So, Cliff, which version of the club do you expect to see going forward? Who are they?
2: They're a beat-up team, Jim, when you think about. You know, if you watch this sport and understand what gets you to the promised land is pitching. And when you lose four or five starters for whatever amount of time, now you losing two big ones and Justin Steele, Kay Horton, and then at periods of times you losing Matt Boyd, and now you just have Jameson Taillon gone, the IL. You had Edward Cabrera deal with a blister. I don't know how you overcome that. And I think with the two 10-game win streaks, I think there's some luck involved where you get on a roll and it becomes contagious. You hit enough to score a lot of runs, and your pitching is sustainable to allow you to sort of go through those streaks, and you get hot for a quick second, and then the real you is showing face now because you just can't overcome, you know, the innings that's going to be needed where you can throw up a couple goose eggs. And then on top of it, the icing on the cake is the offense has not been good at all. And so that accumulation is just, you know, for me, I don't think you can overcome that as much as you think you can.
0: Cliff Floyd joining us. So, Cliff, to your point, if you know anything about the sport, you know it's about pitching. Let me ask you this. In the National League, who do you think in that Cy Young Award race right now, Ohtani, Christopher Sanchez, and the Miz in Milwaukee, who do you like?
2: If the Miz stay healthy, it's going to be it can't not be him. I don't know. Look, Christopher Sanchez has been phenomenal. His stuff, he throws invisible balls. Like, you know, he throws his pitch up. I'm like, they just can't hit the changeup. The Miz, when you're throwing 103, Jim, I'm going to tell you something. Wherever you think the location of that fastball is not there. If you talk to hitters, as I've been talking to, because I do the Cubs games and I do a lot of guys come in, I talk to the visiting team. They don't see the ball. So when you're talking about consistent over the course of the season, if you're throwing that pitch and you have 103 in your back pocket and they can kind of shorten the game for you and get the length and kind of get the longevity that you need with these dudes that throw really hard, if you can save that arm and for the duration of the season, I'm just going to go out there and say Jacob Mizrowski.
0: The way you describe that is absolutely unbelievable. When you played, did you ever see anybody who threw a ball like that? I mean, who hit that kind of velo where you just lost track of the ball altogether?
2: Never saw never. I mean, listen, Randy Johnson, I didn't face as much, right? Because left on left is what we did back in the day with platoon, only with a few lefties. He would probably be the only dude where, because of the angle he threw the ball, Jim, like you kind of lost it, right? But we didn't have that type of velocity back then. You only can live through these dudes as you talk to them every single day, and they basically say, "Uncle on Jay, Uncle." Like we're good. Like, you know, get your start, get your 10 punch outs, and get out the game.
0: Cliff Floyd joining us. Hey, Cliff, really quickly, because we're almost out of time, but I want to ask you this. Tom Verducci, your colleague, came on the other day, and we were talking about analytics, right? And he was saying, I actually like it. I like it because it gives me so many different ways to tell stories. What about you? How do you like all that data, and how do you use it?
2: Okay, so I use it based on whatever that play. I try to minimize it best I can. I want a player to have a couple things that can get him over the hump as opposed to 15 things. I think you can tell me a couple things about my game. If you was coming to the gym and saying, hey, you know that outside pitch that you kind of flailing that a little bit? How about you move on the plate just a little bit, make that ball look better, and then allows you, because we have the data to show that it allows you to kind of actually might be able to pull that baseball. Okay, cool. You're a pull hitter. You're a one-dimensional type player. Let's maximize everything you bring to the table as far as what you do with the inside pitch. Let's perfect this and then work on a few things that you're not good at, but we're not going to lose what you're really good at. So I think players sometimes, I will never say misinformed. I would say too much information allows them to not decipher through what's really needed for them to be successful for a long period of time. For the moment, it might help me. But once I get it, I need you to realize I got it, and let's move on from whatever you keep trying to add on from an analytical standpoint.
0: That makes sense to me. Cliff Floyd, he won a World Series in 1997, an All-Star in 2001. Cliff, I appreciate you. Glad that Mom's is going to be all right. And so it's good to see you,
2: brother.
0: Man. Appreciate you, dude.
2: Thank
0: appreciate you.
2: Hey, anytime you need me, bro.
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0: get it? Hour number three, time for the beef segment. I am Jim Rome in Southern California. Glad we got to Flip Floyd. 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All right, so the beef segment. 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I will get to the written beefs. Write your beefs in. Hit me up on X. Hit me up on email. I will get to you. You know this. All right? This. It's become a standing tradition here on the beef segment because I know it's a tradition within a tradition. Because the point of the matter is, I always want the tone to be set properly. Because I've noticed that if we get off to a bad start, the thing can go sideways. That never happens with this guy. I trust this guy. He's consistent. I start with him every single week that he calls, on those weeks that he calls. Let's go to Charleston. Miles in Charleston. Miles, my brother, what is your beef?
1: Rome, I love that interview with Cliff Floyd, man. As a Marlins fan since Charlie Huff tossed out that first knuckler in 1993, I really enjoyed hearing what Cliff had to say, even if briefly. Jim, I have a beef with this idiotic organization called the Public Integrity Project that filed a lawsuit on, like, Tuesday to stop Dana White from having this fight that's been known about for a year on Saturday. Hey, why didn't they call it the Moron Project? Hey, as an attorney, idiots, you might want to file something like that a little earlier. Dana's going to crush you. Hey, unward De'Aaron Fox's grasp of the clock and the timeout matrix. Out, Jim.
0: Miles, you see what I mean? Very solid, very consistent every single time. 1-800-636-8686. It's been a minute. I don't know why we haven't heard from this guy. Another stalwart of the beef segment. I thought maybe he got a new job because every week he calls to beef about his current job. So I would say, dude, like, it's entertaining and all, but you're so angry. Why don't you get a new job? So I thought that he did. Because I haven't heard from him in several weeks. Yet, he's back. We go to the Bay Area. Kevin, in the Bay Area, I would ask you what your beef is,

0: but I already know. So I'm just going to say, yo, Kevin, what up?
1: Well, I ran out of beef, but I got one about an hour and a half ago, Rome. My beef is with myself for going to the wrong BJ's location for a DoorDash pickup. What an idiot.
0: That is pretty idiotic, Kevin. What are you doing going to the wrong locale? Did he just say I ran out of beefs? Kevin, you never run out of beefs. That's what makes you you. You have a beef every single week with a DoorDash customer. Not only did he run out of beefs, when he finally did call back with a beef, it wasn't even with a customer. It was with himself. Dude, I don't even know you anymore. Do not even know you anymore. What, you like your customers now? They're tipping well now? They don't ask you to do things that are unreasonable now? What's next? You're not angry? I don't even know that cat. 1-800-636-8686. Oh, I trust this. I trust this. This person says that he, I'm assuming it's a he, is the mayor of Chatsworth. Because, of course, well, let's find out. Let's go to Chatsworth. I mean, you never know what you're going to get in the beef segment, right? I would never expect the mayor of Chatsworth, or the mayor of LA even, or the mayor of Huntington Beach, or somebody who once ran for mayor of Huntington Beach. Anyway, let's go to Chatsworth. The mayor of Chatsworth. Mr. Mayor, what's your beef?
2: Oh, hello, Jim.
0: Hello, Mr. Mayor.
2: Long-time wrestler, first-time caller. Firstly, let me say that I take umbrage with how you've characterized our shiny, up-and-coming city of Chatsworth on your show over the years. But that's not why I called, Jim. My beef is with the 40,000 very aggressive, below-average-looking Eastern European skanks that have descended upon our city for the World Cup. And while Chatsworth is the birthplace of the wrestling mat, Jim, I'm still at a loss for how I'm supposed to feed and house all of these migrant workers.
0: No. Maybe it's just
3: me. I don't like that call.
0: But I don't think that was the mayor of Chatsworth. Just somebody trying to reset something that I said 20 years ago because I didn't properly celebrate my own take, the anniversary of my own iconic take that I don't even remember having, that you keep trying to get me to acknowledge. Remember when Mike in the Bay called in 2 days ago trying to get me to reset and acknowledge that iconic take? Hey, Mike, when did you become the mayor of Chatsworth? Problem is, I'd put it all on Mike, but it might not be Mike because Mike was not the only one who loved that take. Never mind that I don't even remember saying it. The mayor of Chatsworth. 40,000 European skanks. All converging on our community. He also wanted to take umbrage in the way his up-and-coming city of Chatsworth has been portrayed over the years. Bro, unlike you, unlike the mayor of Chatsworth, I have spent time in Chatsworth. My parents, and you'll love this, my parents had a factory. I tried to work for them. It's all factories, man. It was in downtown LA back in the day when they had a factory. My parents had a factory. I don't know if they owned that factory or if they leased that factory, but they had a factory because they were manufacturers. And they decided they were tired of going over the hill. We lived in the valley. We were 818. They built a factory, a pristine factory, where they can manufacture their items and their high-tech garments, which they were out in front of, and it was in Chatsworth. I wish I was old enough to question them on that at that time. Like my mom, I saw my mom not long ago, my dad passed away. It's one of those things I always think, like, man, if my dad were still around, I'd ask him, like, yo, Jay, why Chatsworth? Why did y'all build a factory in Chatsworth? We didn't live in Chatsworth. What were we doing in Chatsworth? How did we stumble upon Chatsworth? Were we doing other things than that factory that I didn't know about? If so, I'm even more proud of you two. Yeah, I don't know. Anyway, my man, I know Chatsworth. All right, so don't tell me that you take umbrage to what I've said about your town. My folks owned a business in your town. They built a factory. 1-800-636-8686. Let's go to Littleton. Rick in Littleton. Good to have you. Rick, what is your beef?
4: Hey, Jim, I got to tell you, I lived in Pacific Beach in the 80s and 90s. Listen to you on the Mighty 690. I lived in Oakwood Apartments. Anyway, my beef is I was supposed to have knee replacement surgery this past Wednesday. And on Monday, the Monday before, the surgery team realizes I didn't have a cardiac assessment done, cardiac clearance, and they canceled the whole thing. And so I got it rescheduled for June 23rd. And what I'm going to say to the anesthesiologist right before they put me out is I'm going to say, rack me, I am out. Thanks, Jim.
0: My man. That was quite a story, Rick. All right, so when he says that he lived in Pacific Beach in the 80s and 90s, and he lived in the Oakwood apartments, what he's saying is we were knaves. I lived in the Oakwood apartments in Pacific Beach when I first arrived in San Diego to start on 690 AM. So he and I probably lived there at the same time. That's kind of a drag, right? You're all psyched up for your surgery, only to find out you're not having your surgery. I wouldn't make jokes with the anesthesiologist just in case. Rack me, I'm... Count to 10. Rack me, 1-800-636-8686. Let's go to the ABQ. Earl in Albuquerque. Good to have you. Earl, what is your beef?
5: I'm Mr. Romy Pimpin' the Box, you know. My beef is with all these guys that keep on telling me to like the Dallas Cowboys this year. You know, I'm a Cowboys fan. But somehow they all forgot about the curse of the Jerry. You know, you think that the hype is real. And, you know, I'm so sick of it. You know, there's one more thing that I don't like even more. And I just signed a contract to move to Lubbock, Texas. Oh, by the way, I'm going to Pacific Beach for vacation next week. So I'll be staying off of Garnett Street. But anyways... You know, I just signed a contract. I'm moving to Lubbock, and I want to say one thing, and I want to do it in my Texas accent I've been working on. So, hey, Mr. Room, this is Earl from Texas, y'all.
0: I'm sorry, dude.
6: You don't like that cop.
0: Earl,
6: like
0: you know I don't want to run you.
7: Not a very good guy.
0: I don't want to run you specifically, and I never want to run anybody from the ABQ, which is an Original 4 affiliate. I love the ABQ. But, bro, that hammer could have come at any time. You were all over the map. All over the map. First, you're like, I'm a Cowboy fan, and I'm sick and tired of people telling me we're going to be good this year. Don't they know about the curse of Jera? We're not going to be good. Stop telling me that. Oh, and I'm going to be in Pacific Beach. You are? Oh, and I signed a contract. I'm going to Lubbock. I'm going to Texas. And so I've been working on my Texas accent. So here it is, Mr. Rome. What? What are we doing? Where are we going? What's happening?
8: What?
0: What do I always say? Get in, get out. Get in, get out. That was not that. That was meandering. Here come my big words. That was meandering. That was a stream of consciousness. That wasn't going anywhere, but nowhere at all. Just get in, get out. What is your beef? What's bothering you? State your beef, get in, get out. Let's go to Myrtle Beach. Matt in Myrtle. Yo, Matt, what's your beef?
9: What up, Romy? My beef is with these old-ass boomers driving these cars with their little toy dogs sitting on their lap. Listen, Rube, nobody wants Fido coming out of the windshield like a Scud missile. Ow.
0: Listen, Rube. I love Rube. Rube's a great word. That guy was able to mix in Rube, Fido, and Scud. Pretty much in the same sentence. Rube, Fido, and Scud. That was well done. I don't know if you meant that. Rube is a good word. Look, Rube. Get that dog off your lap. Is it not bad enough that we all have phones on our laps without having a phone and a dog? Get that dog off your lap. Rube, Fido, Scud. Let's go to H-Town, Houston. Great jungle town. Larry in Houston. Good to have you. Larry, what's your beef?
6: Hey, Jim. My beef is with networks and sports leagues that start games late at night. With TV timeouts and replay reviews, a 48-minute NBA game takes 2 hours and 45 minutes to play out. TV executives are myopic in not attracting future consumers of their product, namely 10-year-olds who are unable to stay up till 10:35 in Houston or 11:35 in New York. These TV executives must wake up at the crack of noon.
0: My man, that's interesting. Interesting in that way. Is this a new development? Did this just start happening? I have never, ever, and I'm a guy who stays up late and gets up early and doesn't get nearly enough sleep. But I have never, ever, ever, looking at you, Tom, never, ever, ever understood the East Coast and how games start at 9 p.m. I mean, it's just wild to me. I've never understood that. I've never understood how games go that late and that you stay up that late and then you're in the office early. But then again, the East Coast is just weird. When I used to do Jim Rome's Burning on ESPN, and a lot of the ESPN executives would fly in, or some of the guests would fly in, like the times, it was wild to me. They would come in, they'd work, they would take red eyes back, and they would go right to the office. I'm like, you're going to red eye? You're going to, and believe me, I was the guy that did the NFL Today on CBS for a decade, and I would fly out on Saturday morning, do that show Sunday morning, and be back by Sunday night and on the air here Monday. Point being, I was not even in New York for 24 hours. I was never there 24 hours. People would always say, hey, dude, so what did you do in New York? I went to my hotel room. I ordered that great hamburger. I got up. I did the show. I flew back. Yeah, but where did you go out? I didn't go out. Where did you go to dinner? I didn't go to dinner. I wasn't there 24 hours. My point is, I've never understood, as somebody who grew up on the West Coast, how those of you on the East Coast have ever worked that out. It's so weird to me. It's foreign. I've never understood that. Games starting at 9 p.m.? Really wild. But, although I've never understood that, you're making it sound like it's some new development. Like, hey, man, TV executives got to understand that here in Houston, kids cannot stay up until 10:35. So myopic. What do you not understand about that? Why do you not understand that your commercials and TV timeouts are making it even harder? The brand new TV timeout. The TV timeout thing is brand new. Bro, this has been going on for decades. Did I miss the memo? 1-800-636-8686. Let's go to Ohio. Rick in Ohio. Good to have you. Rick, what's your beef?
8: Hey, Rome, my beef's with these people that are going 20 mile an hour in the school speed zone when school's not even in. Come on, do better. I'm out.
0: I wonder about that, bro. That's interesting. The problem with that is school may not be in, but it's still the same speed limit. Okay. If you get a ticket for going 50 in a 20 because the 20 is the school zone and the cop pulls you over, are you going to tell that cop, hey, cop, it's summer. There are no kids out. I guarantee that's not going to work. That would probably go about as well as, I didn't murder anyone. It's not like I murdered anyone, police officer. It's not like I beat anyone. We've got one of those zones where I live, and I deal with this every single day. You know, I've told you since I moved to the country, I've already gotten a ticket, and I was so pissed, but it was my fault. But I have to go through a school zone early, early, early in the morning. Believe me, it's still dark. There are no kids. School is not open. And every day I see it, that zone is 25. It's 25 in what becomes a 45 to 55, and I always pass through that thing like, I don't want to say it, but like at 50. And I'm always thinking, man, I wonder if that same guy who nabbed me from the bushes is going to move up to that school zone looking for me. I wouldn't risk it, bro. I would not risk it.
10: It's not murder.
0: Nobody got beat. It's not murder.
10: It's not beating somebody.
0: School's not even in session. I wouldn't do it. All right, why don't we break? Don't hang up. Don't hang up. If you're on hold, don't hang up. I want to cut this thing in half and get our written beefs in, and then usually walk it off on a call-in beef. So you're not wasting your time if you're calling or you're on hold. It's a good chance I'm going to get to you. Too much of me and not enough of you in the beef segment. All right, so take the opportunity, make yourself heard. Hit me up on X, hit me up on email, or hit me up on the phones. A second Beef segment when we come back.
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0: While the world watches the stars hit the FIFA World Cup, Hyundai has its eyes on the next generation of talent. 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

0: Roast Beef segment. Thanks to my pals at Old Trapper. Get some right in beefs. Rome, I got a beef with your little boy, Alvy. For the past 3 weeks, he's played his vomit sounder. Baseball player taking Browns trade NCAA. Playing that right after lunch on the West Coast isn't helping him, Rome. It's hurting him. And you shouldn't be playing it on the radio, man. Jeremy in PDX. What are we talking about? Cindy agrees? Yeah, but Cindy agrees, but Cindy likes all the other childish things. Cindy, you like diarrhea, but you don't like vomit. Diarrhea is just vomit coming out the other end. Cindy, come on now.
1: Diarrhea.
0: My beef is with adults who describe something they ate as yummy. Grow the F up. Ish, what are you doing? Where have you been? No, Ish, I don't care where you've been. Why are you back? Ish, why are you back? I haven't thought about you, Ish, since I thought about Jolene, which is like 20 years.
2: That's for you, Ish.
0: That is so weird. Like, the Spurs choke job teleported you out of 2013, Ish. I mean, welcome back, I guess. Mark Nato, 303. My beef. Clones that interact with the show while on dream vacations. Like sailing Lake Como, hiking. Oh, hang on. It's 12 PST. Jim will want to see my Chan Ho post. It's okay to skip a day, you addicts. Jim will understand and appreciate. He's not wrong. He's not wrong. Romy, my beef. Is with all the cat talk in the jungle lately. You and Feline Mario purring at each other is bad enough. Then a clone stalk with a bunch of dorks who ain't seen cat mate in their lives was too much. We're Najee Davenport repping a line of litter boxes.
3: We see cat mate.
0: Mike. In Southeast Wisco, I would say that me and Mario purring at each other is a bit much. Vance Mack, longtime clone, first time getting in. Love the show, and the beef segment is awesome. My beef is with water bottle guy. You've all seen him, bearded, traipsing around in his designer, over foamed out footwear, wearing a backpack, the latest trendy athletic hiking gloss, and of course, his big ass water bottle. Hey, tool bag, we all know you're so super healthy and fit and conscious to make sure you drink enough water, but stop clanging that jug of H2O around me in the airport, on the plane, at the sink, in the bathroom, the counter at the checkout, everywhere you go. Get it out my face. Son Marty, a 3-decade clone in San Antonio. Well done, Marty. And now you know where I work. You're one of those guys here, Marty. I know what you're talking about, though, Marty. You're talking about bigger jugs. Bigger jugs than even those jugs. I'm with you, though, bro. I drink my water out of a mug or the plastic bottle, which apparently is going to kill me. Hey, Jim. This actually says just Jim. Just Jim.

0: My beef is when people call you or introduce you with Mr. or Mrs. in front of your name. Hey, kids, this is Mr. Ron and Mrs. Peggy. Just stop. You may think that it sounds like you're being polite, but it sounds dumb. My first name is just fine. Signed, not Mr. Ron in Illinois. Susie from Wisco. Hi, Jim. My beef is with digital zombies who cannot be troubled to pause cellular engagement whilst ambling outward in the crosswalk. Put a little hustle in your addicted bustle. More than Knicks fans who choose to curb their enthusiasm like Larry David. Hi, Jim. My beef is with the people at a checkout counter that say, have a good one. Have a good what? War IRA, having an open house under the Santa Monica Pier and serving all-you-can-eat sand crabs. War Lady Clones, Cindy in
1: War
0: Glendale,
1: Lady
0: Arizona. Lady Clone cracking back on IRA. It says, my beef is with Knickerbocker fan. We all know the series is going to go seven, and if the Spurs don't win, a Texas judge will grant an injunction granting the Spurs the Larry O. Andrew in the PHX.
2: Andrew.
0: Yo, half unk. My beef is with the stupid pigeons that keep hanging out on my windowsill. They distract me, and I end up sitting and staring at them from inside the house for hours upon hours. Hey, rats with wings, find somewhere else to post up. You're taking me away from my much-needed daily cat naps. Signed, BB Smalls in SF. You see, there you go. Here's my guy, Vince. BB Smalls is now participating. It's not even Frisco Mario. It's Frisco BB. Here's my man, Vince in Fresno. My beef. The barber shop chatterbox who treats his haircut like a 20-minute therapy session. Bro, that's part of it. Bro, I mean, dude, do you cut hair? Like, why does that bother you? Can you imagine being the barber? Just got to put up with that all the time? Dino in Vegas. Rome, my beef is Bud Tenders. Hey, loser, I don't need to hear another 5-minute stoner story about nothing. Every single one of them, shut up. This is a business transaction. Dino in Vegas. Bro, what business are you doing, Dino? Dino, I guarantee whoever you're buying your bud from that's having a conversation with you is enjoying you less than you're enjoying them. I guarantee it. Dino, you know what sucks? That beef.
3: Dino sucks. Dino sucks. Dino sucks. Dino sucks.
0: You know what else sucks, Dino? You.
3: Dino sucks. Dino sucks.
0: Otherwise, Dino sucks. I've written a song about you. And how much you suck. That's such, you know what doesn't suck? That song.
3: Dino sucks.
0: Such
3: Dino
0: a banger.
3: Sucks. Dino sucks.
0: Hey Jim, my beef is with those who say, I hate to complain, and then proceed to complain. Darren in Green Bay, I hear you. Aaron, quote, my beef is with the contractor that I hired to do the roofing on my rental property. You said you'd clean up after the job was done. Hey, a-hole, you forgot to pick the nails. Now three of my renters have flat tires. I'll be taking money for the tire repairs off of my payment. That sounds like that's going to be a reason to go. Adam Taylor, 0425, my beef is with peanuts. They already have a shell. What is the point of the peanut skin? Just to clog up my chiclets? Now I gotta pick out my stray hand. Were IRA using peanut skins as fire kindling? Wow. Hey, Jim, my beef is with my New York grandmother. She becomes Florida's harshest critic every winter from the comfort of my Florida patio. Granny, if New York is undefeated, why do you keep spending every winter down here? 3 months in Florida, 90 days of complaints, and somehow a return reservation already booked for next year. That adds up. I'm out. Ella in Orlando.

0: some kind of coincidence? Mookie in Arizona, Jim, my beef, is with those responsible for jailing me for memorabilia theft. It's not like I murdered anyone. Sincerely, Orenthal.
1: Oh.
0: Oh, Dan.
1: Oh.
0: Dan. Oh, it's the promise you did murder people. People, plural.
1: It's not beating somebody.
0: I got beef with Phil Mickelson. Signed that poor cart girl from San Diego, Unwar Creeps.
2: You know, toughen up.
0: Haven't gotten there yet. Dude, he looks creepy. He is creepy. This is not breaking news. There's still a few people remaining like, no way, not Phil. Look at the guy. What's not creepy about that guy? Jimothy, I got a beef with your vomit sound drop. Hey, Alan, mix in a urine drop or a toilet splatter blast, my man. You can run him. Run him.
3: That's not a good call. No.
4: You don't like that call.
3: I don't like that call. Not a very good call.
0: Cindy, my beef is with the vomit sound drop. Please make it stop. There she is. It's actually her. It's Cindy. I got a little something for you. Like that, Cindy. All right. My bad, Cindy. I got something. Hey, Albie. Cindy actually is really important around here. Cindy, I've got something that will make you feel better. Hey, Cindy, have some. Hey, Cindy, have some more. Hey, Cindy, have it all. Hey, Cindy, have it over your music. Siri, I said Cindy. I like the way Siri's responding to it. Hey, Cindy. Hey, Cindy, have some. She's like, Siri's like, okay. Hey, Cindy, had enough? You need some more. Hey, Cindy. I dream of vomit. I'm running outside right now, screaming. Make it stop. Let's go to the phones. Quickly. Dana Point. You know I'm going to Dana. Jay in Dana Point. Jay, what's your beef?
5: 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You telling me I got to battle L.A. traffic to and from Paso, get an expensive hotel, tastings, and a driver to keep me out of custody? 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Out.
0: Well stated. The chocolate and cherry notes. I don't know, bro. The scenery at Ralph's is not quite as good as the scenery at Paso, I would imagine. But you can stay home and taste the chocolate and cherry notes of Ralph's. I kind of have a beef. No, I'm not going to say it. 1-800-636-8686. Where do we go? How about Orlando? JD in Orlando. JD, what is your beef?
6: Hey, Ronnie. Listen, go back. It's been a minute, but a classic day in the jungle. My beef is with Elvie. Play 3 Day Weekend. Play it.
0: I think his beef is that Elvie does not play 3 Day Weekend more. So it's entirely up to you, Elvie. I know you don't like being told what to do, because when I tell you what to do, you don't even do what I say. So I know you're not going to do what JD says. Elvie's take would be like, hey, JD, I'm not a bleeping jukebox. If I'm not a bleeping jukebox for James Kelly, I'm really not a bleeping jukebox for JD in Orlando. I guess you're not getting your song, JD. Nice try with that. Let's see.

0: He's back. Bodie. Really? Why not? But Bodie, you know, Bubba. I always go to you. Back to Pearland, Texas. Bubba, what's your beef?
1: First, my beef, back in the day, I'm still pissed off at this. Did you know that when you opened those magazines back in the day and those little subscription cards fell out, that was a damn advertising ploy? And my second beef is with the call-in line. You call in and somebody goes, and they're bonk, bonk, bonk, trolling the hell out of you like you think you will get on. And then you call about 20 times and finally get on, Bubba. I love you. I'm out.
0: Bubba, what are you talking about? You talking about AOL? I think.
2: You've got mail.
0: Prodigy? Anyway, we're not done yet. We're not done yet. Let's go to Portland, Mary Beth. Lady Clones. Lady Clones showing up for the beef segment.
3: More Lady Clones.
0: Mary Beth in Portland. Mary Beth, what's your beef?
4: Hey, Jim. My beef is with the dude that said he was the mayor of Cambridge. Were you the mayor of Cambridge when you were back when they're called Couches, Davenports, and a pack of cigarettes was a cent? This isn't Call Jim Rome and have nostalgic time about what you used to be. Thanks. I'm out.
0: What? Hey, Tommy. I guess we overstayed our welcome. I'm having a little trouble with that.
5: What?
0: What? Aside from the mayor of Cambridge, I don't know what Cambridge has to do with anything at all, but what was she talking about? Can you help me with that? Anyway, you missed the joke. I don't want to explain the joke. His joke wasn't even a good joke. But what you tried to do in response was much worse. Chatsworth, not Cambridge. Chatsworth. Umbridge. One person... Okay, the mayor of Chatsworth took umbridge. You
5: not Ryan, it's Ryan.
0: Combined Chatsworth and umbridge and came up with Cambridge.
3: War Lady Clone.
0: I think Harvard University is in Cambridge and Chatsworth is in Chatsworth. But he took umbrage over how I had depicted Chatsworth.
5: What's
0: the up and coming shiny city of Chatsworth. Wow. Yeah, this is how I know I stayed too long. It's just kind of run off. I don't want to walk off on that, but can Holly pick up the Lady Clone and walk us off? I sure hope so. Let's go to Boise, Idaho. Holly in Boise. Holly, good to have you. What's your beef?
6: Hi, Jim. First time caller. My beef is with car dealer service desk. I schedule an appointment. I check in. You tell me it's going to be an hour and a half to replace my car key fob. And then it takes 3 hours? Come on. By that time, I could have test drove a new car and bought it. And then you send me this text to track your progress, which just shows me you're not doing your job.
0: Let's go, Holly. Nice job, Holly. That's how you do it, Holly.
5: Come on.
0: A first-timer, too. A first-timer.
3: War Lady Clones.
0: Holly gets it. War Lady Clones. I like it. We're walking off on that. Nice job, Holly. 42 minutes of beef. Written beefs, calling beefs. Hey, what's your choice? Old-fashioned, teriyaki, hot and spicy, or peppered? The answer is yes. Get your 4-ounce bags. My pals at Old Trapper made that happen. Stay tuned.
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8: 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Let's now play a best-of-3 series, shall we? 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Can the Golden Knights steal one on the road? Game 5 is tonight. Westwood One Sports.
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0: hard it is to get kicked out of a private golf club if you're a legend of the sport, like Phil Mickelson, and not just any private club, but your home club. Do you know how hard it must be to be Phil Mickelson and get your ass run out of your private home club, get your membership ripped, and get escorted off the course mid-round? Apparently not that hard, because Philip reportedly just pulled that off, or did earlier. And they didn't even let him finish his loop. They said, now you're done. Get out.
1: Now I'm done.
0: So how the hell does Phil Mickelson get escorted off of his home club course mid-round and kicked out for good? Clearly it was for more than just being one of the biggest degenerate dirtbags in the world, because that's always been the case. That's nothing new. If they were going to throw him out for being a giant bag, that would have happened years ago, or he would have never gotten in the first place. So you know it's not that. What he allegedly did this past spring was make, quote, non-consensual and inappropriate contact, end quote, with a female employee of the club who immediately reported him. Yeah, that'll do it. That will get your ass run right out of the club, even if you're Phil Mickelson at your home club. Good going there, Deshaun Watson, allegedly. Great idea. Very smart thing for a massively famous public figure to do, essentially in his own backyard or anywhere at all. Great going, Philip, allegedly. Again, the incident happened earlier in the spring. So is this the real reason why he skipped the Masters and the PGA? Just asking. Is this the family matter that he had to attend to, because that was the excuse given? Is he allegedly taking a creep break?
2: Creep.
0: A spokesperson for Mickelson has put out a statement in response to all of this. Quote, any misunderstanding has been cleared up. Phil continues to attend to a family health matter and is uncertain when he will be able to return to professional golf. End of quote. What do you mean, quote, misunderstanding? And what do you mean, quote, cleared up? Simple follow-up. Is Phil allowed at the club? Yes or no? If Phil is still no longer allowed on the premises, then there is no misunderstanding. And nothing has been cleared up, other than the creepy local legend is no longer welcome at the club. There doesn't seem to be any misunderstanding there. Has he been reinstated? Is he allowed to take part? Is he again in the club? Also, he's had an attorney claim that the accusation is contradicted by video evidence, but the club has already confirmed that there was no footage because there are no cameras where the incident allegedly took place. So, Phil's defense here is that it's just a misunderstanding and that it's been cleared up and that the video evidence will exonerate him even though there is no video evidence. And also, he's not playing in the majors this year and hasn't even played a live event since March, but none of that has anything to do with this. All right, sure it doesn't. And none of this is grimy or creepy either, and neither is your face. Whatever you say, Phil.
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0: I mean, let's keep it real. 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Your face is scary.
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0: That's scary. 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
7: 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Mexico getting to play its World Cup opener in Mexico City. Got a goal 9 minutes in. Julian Quiñones broke up a South African pass from its goalie, Ronwen Williams. His shot went through Williams' leg. Stayed 1-0 until the 67th minute. South Africa playing with 10 after a red card, and Mexico took advantage. Perfect crossing pass from Roberto Alvarado, headed in by Raul Jimenez. They are late in this game. It is 2-0 Mexico. There was another South African red card. They were down to 9 players. In Guadalajara tonight, it's South Korea versus Czechia. None of these four teams have ever won a World Cup. Only 8 nations have. Brazil having won the most with 5. Italy and Germany have won 4. The Italians failed to qualify this time. 3 World Cup wins for Argentina, including 4 years ago in Qatar. Team USA debuts tomorrow night in L.A. against Paraguay. John Stanchel, Westwood One Sports.
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6: Well, good afternoon and welcome to Baltimore, where tonight the Mariners will look to take a series from the Orioles. Shannon Dreher coming to you live from the Western Washington Toyota broadcast booth, found here at Oriole Park at Camden Yards, a place we've gotten comfortable in the last few days, but perhaps not as comfortable tonight. We have had an extreme turn of the weather. The temperatures have been cranked up to 95 today, and I think that's what they're going to see the remainder of this road trip. No matter, they've got stuff to keep cool or as cool as you can down in the dugout. They are ready for this challenge. I talked to Julio Rodriguez earlier today, and he said, finally, this is baseball weather right here. So we'll see how they respond, but just worth noting, very, very different out there, and it will be about the same when we travel to D.C. after the game tonight for three there over the weekend. Now, tonight, Brian Wu is going to look to help the Mariners to a series win, and on the other side, a good one as well, with Kyle Bradish to go for the Orioles. The Mariners come into the night with a record of 36-33 atop the division with a two-game lead over the Rangers. The Orioles, on the other hand, they are 32-37, fourth place, and 10 games out of the lead in the East. Mariners did have a roster move earlier today. We're seeing all sorts of shuffling with the bullpen. Of course, there are some assorted injuries that we will check in just 1 minute, but the roster move is this. Michael Rucker, right-handed reliever, has been selected from Tacoma. He is here. Domingo Gonzalez, designated for assignment. The Mariners' 40-man roster remains full at 40. So this is what we have got for a lineup, and good news here, we do have a return. At the top, it'll be Cole Young. He is not at shortstop tonight. He's at second base. He'll be followed by Julio Rodriguez in center field, Josh Naylor at first base, Randy Arozarena with his .294 average, 7 home runs, and 33 runs batted in will be your cleanup hitter in left field. Luke Raley follows in right field, Dom Canzone your DH, Miles Mastroboni getting the start at third base, Johnny Pareda back behind the plate tonight will catch Brian Wu, and rounding out the nine at shortstop is Colt Emerson. The back is feeling much better. Thank you very much. Went through everything that you would go through in a normal day today, including batting practice, which was optional, and he is good to go. Let's go ahead and take a look at some other news and notes, and that's going to come to us with the health report, which is brought to you by Virginia Mason Franciscan Health. Matt Brash was sent home for further evaluation. The belief is that this will be a longer stay on the IL than his previous stay. Remember, he had a similar injury. It is a right lat strain at the beginning of May. He missed 18 games with that injury. So hopefully we will learn a little bit more about the extent and perhaps prognosis and when he could return when we get back to Seattle and have a chance to get a full injury report on Monday. Cal Raleigh should be in the Rainiers lineup tonight. He wasn't in the lineup last night, and there was a lot of panicking. No, it was a scheduled day off for him after his first game with the Rainiers. They wanted to give him a little break. Today, he should be back in there behind the plate. So a full game for him as far as duties. We don't know how long he'll stay in the game. He had 3 plate appearances in his first, but Cal Raleigh should be both catching and hitting in that game. J.P. Crawford took his first ground balls on the field with the rest of the team since bruising the hand. Looked like all went well there, too. This health report is powered by Virginia Mason Franciscan Health, the sports medicine provider of the Seattle Mariners. Now, we've got a great show coming up for you. We got an extra in the booth. Aaron Goldsmith is going to be with us throughout the evening, and that should be a lot of fun. On the roundtable, we are at a 3-3 mark on this road trip, and there have been injuries and comings and goings and all sorts of things happening. Time to stop and recalibrate. We're going to take a look at what they need to do to wrap this road trip up on a good note and where things stand after the injuries that we have seen. On the Mariners Clubhouse Insider, a fun one, I sat down with bullpen coach Austin Nola earlier today. It was strange to interview him as a coach because I used to do the same interviews as a player. Really a kind of very quick turnaround for him. He's enjoying it. He's going to talk about the coaching and more on the Insider in about a half an hour. We will have all the usuals as well, picks to click. Check out what's going on around the rest of the game and much, much more. But coming up next, Gary Hill sits down with the skipper. We're just getting started here in steamy Baltimore. Stick around. 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
12: Alongside Mariners manager Dan Wilson. Dan, it's quite hot today, and it's something that you're going to have to deal with the next 3 days in D.C. as well, a couple of day games as well. What kind of precautions do you do when it's so steamy, so muggy?
13: Yeah, there's a lot of things guys will do. Obviously, diet and staying hydrated is a big part of it. This is nothing new to Baltimore, D.C. area. You know, humidity is something that you sort of prepare for. You know it's going to be hot when you get to the spots, especially here, even in June, it's going to be hot. So, I think our guys are prepared mentally. I think, you have to be a little bit more careful about rest giving guys days here and there when you're in a little bit longer stretch or it's a little bit higher temperatures like it is. Taking the fluids in the dugout, you'll see some cold towels. You'll see some pouring water over the head. Those kinds of things to stay cool. But this is baseball. This is baseball weather, and these guys are used to it. And looking forward to getting out in the heat.
12: Plenty of jersey changes for the catchers, yes. I assume, as well, which you were very used to in weather like this. Colt Emerson back in the lineup. How's he feeling?
13: Yeah, doing great. I think over the last 2-3 days. Really was able to get that back to quiet down a little bit, and he's been through this before. He knew what he needed to get to, and yesterday we got real close and was able to take some swings yesterday in the cage and play some catch out here. So those were kind of the last hurdles, obviously, and he's feeling much better now, and woke up this morning ready to go. So I'm glad we'll be able to get him back out on the field and get him back in the lineup.
12: On the other side of things, you'll be without Brash for a while. You'll be without Criswell for a while. Who do you look at stepping into larger roles when you look down at the bullpen right now?
13: Yeah, I mean, you know, obviously what we've seen from Alex Hoppe has been outstanding and great stuff, electric stuff. And I would anticipate he would find himself, you know, certainly in some more high leverage roles. You know, we've seen Zardo in high leverage roles quite a bit, and he will continue to step into those, as will, you know, Gabe and Jose Ferrer as well. Those two guys have found themselves a lot in there, and you know, I think that will continue. So we will have to mix and match as we go and try to keep as many guys healthy as we can and prepare those guys for what's ahead. But I think that's what's great about having depth is it does provide opportunities for some of the other guys. And right now we got a chance for some other guys to step up and be a big part of it. And that's exciting in some ways too.
12: Chance for a series win, which is not easy to do on the road in a four-game series. You're sending Wu out to the mound today. What do you want to see from Brian?
13: Yeah, what Brian Wu does, you know, uses that fastball and kind of pitches off of that. We've seen some good secondaries from him, and I think our bullpen is fairly rested, you know, now with last night getting a little bit of a reset. So that's, you know, obviously a huge plus as well. But looking for Brian to just go out there and do his thing. And I think when we can attack the zone, get ahead, get ourselves into good counts like Brian does so well, we should have good luck tonight.
12: All right. Thanks a lot, Skip. Good luck.
13: Gary, always a pleasure.
6: All right, that was Dan Wilson with Gary Hill right there, taking a look at what is coming up, noting the temperature. It is 91 degrees right now, so it is coming down. I should also warn that there are some thunder showers in the forecast as well. Hopefully we do not see the tarp tonight. Now, coming up next, it is time for the roundtable, and I think it's time to kind of assess where we're at, recalibrate a little. A lot has happened in a short time already on this road trip. We're going to get into that as we continue right here on the NC Machinery Mariners Radio Network.
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23: A bases clearing, three-run double by Jazz Naylor. Holy smokes, the Mariners have the lead.
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6: Welcome back inside the broadcast booth here at Camden Yards. Shannon Dreyer joined by Gary Hill and a special guest, Aaron Goldsmith. Oh. As we have our, yes, you are involved. As we have our roundtable, and there will be accompanying video as it is time for a booth review.
25: Hey, your first one. Congrats.
6: How's that possible?
26: Well, I'm very excluded from this whole thing. I'm on the outside looking in until now.
25: Yeah.
26: I mean, Hyphen's been a part of a booth review.
25: He's been a part of a couple.
6: And
25: we have found that monitors are the most important thing for Hyphen. He cares about nothing else except monitors.
26: Okay.
6: And he would not approve of what we have right here.
26: The one not working?
6: Basically an iPad. No, and it's tiny and it's not working. They tell me it's all under control right now. Gary, I'll let you go first. This is going to be a quick one because, really quick, this is the booth. It is teeny tiny.
25: It's very small.
6: It is very small. It has a very short desk in the front. Got to go back because I'm tethered here. And one small table in the back and three chairs.
25: I would say it's fine on most days. Today's a little tricky because we have a three-person booth going.
26: I'm so sorry.
25: Yeah.
26: Sorry, that's a normal booth, by the way.
25: So Aaron's causing problems here today for us, but outside of that, it's usually fine, but it is very tiny. I do wish they would put a couple things on the walls.
26: Yeah.
6: You know, we're learning you like. You want to see something representative or historical or something.
25: Yeah, I like to know that I'm not in a hospital room and in Baltimore calling a baseball game. That's not too
6: That would
25: much
6: be strange,
25: ask.
6: Gary.
25: I mean, it's just white walls everywhere.
6: Yes.
26: It is better than it was before.
25: I agree with that.
26: This was a bad booth before. The hospital
25: It's
26: walls,
25: much improved. It's
26: hospital,
25: a good booth.
26: Hospital
25: yeah.
26: white is actually a step up.
25: Yeah, no, it's yes.
26: I do like that behind you, Gary, there is some type of pipe running down. And I also like that to my left, I noticed today, there is a dryer vent that is sticking out of the wall that has been taped. So I think that is both
25: You're
26: those
25: getting
26: things,
25: right to the
26: both of those
25: nitty-gritty.
26: Things are great.
25: That's great.
6: And then you have all that space that you can use. Oh, no, you can't use it because of the windows.
26: New windows
6: open inside and store inside.
26: Honestly, this is a real thing. If anybody listening is thinking, like, I have talent, I have skills, I just don't have a $1 million idea, you're about to get it right now.
25: Oh, yeah. Okay.
6: There you go.
26: If you can invent a press box window system that is easy to operate, requires just one person to do it, and ideally requires nothing to be moved from the table in front of the people working, you will make hundreds of millions of dollars. You really will.
6: Yeah.
26: They still haven't figured it out.
25: Yeah. Oftentimes, they will break, or you put yourself in harm's way.
26: Right.
25: Opening or closing.
6: Seriously, literally.
25: Yeah.
6: There have been injuries, and
25: That's
6: there could
25: right.
6: be serious
26: there's
6: injuries.
26: Been water, there's been water damage from bad windows.
25: Yes.
26: The whole thing.
25: That is Very 100%
6: good.
25: Right.
26: Yeah.
6: All right. So, the rating, scale of 10, Aaron, what would you give
26: I thought,
6: it?
26: Is 100 not league average in this?
25: No, we go 1 to 10.
26: 1 to 10, huh? Yeah. Very traditional scale.
25: Angels are winning in my book so far, just so
26: okay.
25: you know. Just for reference.
26: Okay. Well, and what was that rating?
25: Oh, I went 10.
26: Oh.
25: Yeah.
26: Okay. Seems a little rich.
25: They're the only ones with a 10.
26: I would, I mean, this is a 5. It's five.
6: Solid five. Okay. I mean, Gary?
26: Five's bad.
25: I go six.
26: Okay.
25: They tried.
26: The driver?
25: No, it's better.
26: It is better.
25: I give them credit for being better.
26: It would have been a three before.
25: Yeah. And the sidelines, like all the baseball stuff is good.
6: So I'm going to go a 4.5 because they're just not trying. One table here, three chairs, that's it.
26: Is that the lowest that we've had so far, 4.5?
6: No.
26: Has it been a three?
6: I think Kansas City might have been lower.
25: Kansas City. Yeah. Love the ballpark. So a lot of disclaimers on that one.
26: But the booth is a submarine.
6: It's another one that is dangerous. Okay, we've spent far too much time on this booth. Let's go ahead and get to Team 3-3 on the road trip. We have seen comings and goings and injuries and now a return today. They're still in first place by a couple of games in the division. I thought it would be a good time to recalibrate a little bit, reset, and, you know, where are they right now, and how do you evaluate what is a successful trip and a successful moving forward with them at this point?
25: Oh, I think a trip like this, I think you want to go 500, especially on a long trip like this. This is a difficult trip. With teams playing well, Baltimore's playing well coming in, Detroit's playing well, Washington has not been bad at all. So I was thinking 500, and that wasn't counting. I didn't know that the Mariners would be losing guys every single day. You know, they've lost JP, they've lost Brash, you know, Criswell just on this trip. So there's been a lot of comings and goings. But if they can win this one, they're in pretty good shape on this trip, I think, despite the disappointing loss in the last game of Detroit, the Detroit series.
26: It is kind of funny that last night the Mariners, they lose by a good margin and they didn't hit a big home run. It's just kind of like they do have the ability to overcome some shorthandedness because of their ability to hit the ball over the fence and the fact that it's 90 degrees here in Baltimore in a fairly hitter-friendly ballpark. But it is funny because the idea is to play 500 on the road, but how do you – can you adjust expectations fairly if you are as shorthanded as they are? I mean, we've seen the Mariners have backups to the backups in at certain times on this road trip, and that's continuing. Now, if you're the guys down there, they're going to say we're trying to win every game, obviously, but from a realistic expectation, if you can play 500 at home, make hay on the road, make hay at home, you're going to be in good shape, especially with as good of a home field advantage as T-Mobile Park has been in recent seasons. But I still think that they're, even with as shorthanded as they are, with the pitching that they have, and still with their ability to, at least recently in this current run, be able to hit it over the wall, their 500 road trip is obviously very much in reach and would be an even more impressive feat than it normally sounds, given the roster.
25: Yeah.
6: Guys, we've got about 2.5 minutes here, which is not enough time, but at least for a start. The bullpen is short an arm because they're doing a six-man rotation right now, and now Matt Brash is going to be out for a little while, by all indications. What do you look for to help that pen? Where do you look?
26: The offense?
25: Yeah. I mean, the starters, right? I mean, the starters keep giving them good and long starts because that sets up what you can do with a bullpen. What gets challenging for the Mariners specifically is they play so many close games. Yeah. There's so many leverage games all the time, and that just makes it tricky because you're down a couple guys a game, that sort of thing. But those are the things. And then you just hope somebody pops, that somebody comes up. Maybe it's Hoppy. Maybe it's Davila. Steps up into a larger role because there is, you know, Criswell had an important role as well. You know, kind of that tweener leverage guy. So they really could use somebody to take a hold of a leverage spot. You know, down Vargas too, which we don't talk about a lot much at this point, but his loss has shown up, I think.
26: The Mariners for some time now have been in a position where when you talk about the Mariners, you have to assume something, and it's never easy to assume something in Major League Baseball, but you assume that the starters will be good and they will give you length. Mm-hmm. Because if they don't, you're in trouble. I mean, that's the way the Mariners are built. I think in this case, we're going to assume that the Mariners starters will give you length and will get you fairly deep into a ball game. And with that in mind, especially when you're short a man and short on reliable, known arms, you have to score runs. You have to score runs and not make it so that every night you're in a 1-2 or 3-run game, because you're going to find yourself, you're just going to be down leverage arms, and you're going to have guys, especially with the number of inexperienced relievers they have right now, you will find yourself looking up in the seventh inning with a guy who's never done it before.
25: And that's where this gets tricky, because right now they're missing a third of what you would project to be the starting lineup for the Mariners, at least against righties.
6: It's too soon for trades, most likely, although I'm sure they are looking, and perhaps you look internally at some point, too. But right now, I think it's very internal what the answers are, and I think you guys just laid that out beautifully. Thank you.
26: Just score six runs and have a quality start every night. You do that, good
6: Nothing
26: things will happen.
6: Nothing to it.
26: Good things will happen.
6: Nothing to it. All right, that was the roundtable. Circle the bases and find yourself in the middle of the fun at Muckleshoot Casino Resort. This is your all-star getaway destination for the best action, luxury, dining, and entertainment. Muckleshoot Casino Resort, the biggest and best in the Northwest. Coming up next, I had a fun conversation with Austin Nola. He was a player for the Mariners not too long ago. Now is the bullpen coach. He's going to talk a little bit about the transition and more as we continue right here on the NC Machinery Mariners Radio Network.
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6: Austin Nola played for the Mariners in 2019 and 20 and had a nice career after. He was set to return this year with the Braves on a minor league deal, but then got a call from the Mariners about the bullpen coach job. I caught up with him earlier today to talk about that and more. Here's that conversation.

0: Justin, good to finally catch up with you. Sorry it is such a hot day, but hey, ex-catcher, you're used to this.
1: I'm used to this. Yeah, last year we were here playing and it was 95 degrees again, so I'm used to this. When you get to this Midwest and these Northeast places in the summer, you expect this. Mm-hmm. It's kind of baseball-y.
0: It
1: kind of has baseball written all over it.
0: Hey, take us back. How much of a surprise was it to get the call that, hey, would you like to be a coach?
1: Yeah, it was definitely surprising. I was signed to play, and to get a call to be a coach was not on the radar. I had got some interest a little bit, but nothing along the level to be in the big league. So pretty cool. I was definitely excited to start the next chapter. It wasn't easy, but it was exciting.
0: What were some of the things that you weighed? What did you think about?
1: You know, I was like, well, if you always say as a player, like, every opportunity I'm going to get, I'm just going to play till the jersey comes off. And then when you're faced with the decision, it's not as easy as you think. When you're faced, you know, like, oh, this might be the next step of, like, starting another career and being in a good organization. I might have to be a grown-up here.
0: Did it kind of occur to you, hey, I came up with them. They signed me. They brought me up to the big leagues, and now they're bringing me into coaching, too.
1: Yeah, Andy McKay called me, and I always, you know, really enjoyed being around Andy, and he always felt like he made you better. And when he called, I was like, okay, that means a lot, because I know he's been around a lot of good coaches and developed a lot of good coaches. So it was a hard decision, but it seemed the right one at the time, and that's all you can go with in the moment. This is, feels right. All right, let's go. Like, it's got to be where I'm heading.
0: What have you learned in the last 2 months?
1: It's been coaching is way different than playing. It's all about the players. It's all about their development, and you're just there for them for whatever they need, and just to help them and to challenge them, to help them grow and help them be the best they can be on the field, and nothing more. It's a very like simple, straightforward. Like, this is what you have to do. It has nothing else to do with yourself, and that's someone learning thing is like, it's all about the player.
0: Who do you think of when you think of a good coach in your career?
1: I've had a lot of good ones. I'm thankful to have a lot of good coaches. The coach that transitioned me to catcher is just the one that comes to mind, Paul Phillips. He always will come to mind. It's the challenging of the truth and, you know, spending time with you to develop and having your back. And that seems to me like just the true coach. Help you get to the next level. Help you be the best you can be. Give you the truth. Challenge you. And then have your back no matter what.
0: That story just came just flooding back to me. He told you're not an infielder right now.
1: He's like, you're going to be a catcher. And then he backed it up. He's like, I got you. I'm going to help you. Like, we will, you know, I'm going to push you. And I'm like, all right, let's go. It's like we were in agreement. It's like signing a contract of like, you want to do this? All right, let's do it. Like, no holding back. He did that.
0: I think Perry Hill shed a tear when that happened. He said he was yelling at you for years. He had you in Miami.
1: Every year he would just be like, I can't believe you turned to catcher. I can't believe you would do that, you know. And in Miami, they didn't let me play infield. I was just a pure catcher only to learn the position. And I think that really frustrated him. He's like, well, you can still go play infield, too. Like,
0: he likes everybody playing everywhere. Right. I'm sure he had you at first base
1: at
0: some point.
1: Second, third, short,
0: yep.
1: Everywhere.
0: Absolutely. But you have all of that experience, and one of the things that I heard was neat was a pitcher was telling me you can give them the hitter's perspective as good as anybody right now. What do they want to hear?
1: Yeah, I mean, I just tell them what I've seen in the box, and as from a catching standpoint as a hitter, and how the game's called and how the game's pitched. Yeah. Mm-hmm. You know, as a catcher, you're a professional and knowing like the whole lineup and what lineups like to do and their strengths and their weaknesses and how to work a lineup through nine innings and four times through. And that perspective, I think, is interesting because you can only get that by sitting behind the plate. That perspective of the whole game, of like the whole puzzle that goes along, and just giving them that perspective, I think, helps for them to understand like it's not all. There's more to it. There's more to hitting.
0: There is more to hitting.
1: Yeah.
0: It's not as easy as it might look to the pitcher.
1: Right. It's not as simple, you know. Yeah. There's a lot more complicated stuff, and like there's ways to navigate through the hitting and navigate. Yeah. You know, the mindsets of hitters, and because I've just talked to so many hitters and great hitters and their mindsets, and I understand their mindsets and what they're trying to do and how they get to that point. So
0: what's the atmosphere like in that bullpen during a game?
1: We keep it light. You know, our starters go so long. I feel like our starters pitch longer than anybody in the big leagues, and so we kind of keep it light till about five innings.
0: Okay.
1: It's fun. I mean, we don't really try to take it too serious. I don't think you could stay fully locked in, because you need to be locked in for your inning, your batter. You can't be too locked in early. You have to be able to, like, relax and have soft focus. And once you get in, all right, let's go.

0: attack mode, and so it's interesting to see the personalities and how they all fit within that small window they have to perform.
1: The last thing I want to ask you is, in your new baseball life, what is your favorite part of your day? It's like you get out of the car, off the bus, and into the stadium. What do you enjoy the most?
0: I'd say my favorite part of the day is throwing with the guys, you know, in the throwing programs and just being out on the line with them and just being out on the field. I think being out on the field is the best. I mean, it's guys are going to work, and I love going to work. I love getting after it. That's always been me, is just to be out on the field. I'd never been big on sitting in the clubhouse all day.
1: Nope, he's still the same. He is like in all corners, not just of the clubhouse, but the batting cages, the field. Does a lot while he is here, learning a ton in his new role, and it's just great to have Austin Nola back with the team. That was the Mariners Clubhouse Insider. Coming up next, time for Picks to Click as we continue right here on the NC Machinery Mariners Radio Network.
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0: Well, he wasn't in the lineup last night, but he is expected to be in the Rainiers lineup tonight as they take on the Isotopes. Of course, I'm talking about Cal Raleigh, who was a DH in his first game. 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It is now time for Picks to Click, and thank goodness Aaron Goldsmith is here, because I hate to pick, and this just works better with two pickers, so I'm out. Guys, who picks first in this situation? Do you battle it out?
1: Aaron's
0: is there a duel?
2: No, I always defer to
3: you're the guest.
2: You
3: should pick first.
0: This is a problem.
2: To the experts.
0: This is a problem.
2: Shannon?
0: Back to you.
2: I will pick Julio.
3: Oh.
2: Julio Rodriguez.
3: Oh, okay.
2: Wanted to clarify.
0: That one.
2: Yep,
0: yes.
2: Wanted to clarify. Okay. I think he will double tonight.
3: Okay. The one we've been waiting for.
2: We've been waiting for the double. Yeah. He'll become the third fastest player in baseball history to 125 home runs, doubles, and stolen bases.
3: Love that.
2: So I've told Julio this, and so I am expecting him to think about doing nothing but finding a gap the entire time.
3: You think he'll point to the booth when he does it, then?
2: Probably blow a kiss, give me a flex, the whole thing.
3: Did it for Aaron.
2: Yeah.
3: Okay. That's great. I'm actually not going to pick.
0: I don't blame you.
3: I'm going to pass on Brady's pick.
0: Oh, okay.
2: Yeah. Oh, he's still doing the board thing.
3: He's there every game. Brady says Josh Naylor's going to hit a home run over the big wall.
2: Well, you thought he did.
0: Like
2: he thought
0: done
2: he did
0: that
2: last
0: before.
2: Night.
0: Okay. Okay. Yes. That was practice. This one's over. Exactly. All right. Good picks right there. Coming up next, we're going to take a look at what's going on around the rest of the game and get you all caught up. Lineups. We did have a roster move today. We'll get you everything you need before we get to the play-by-play. That as we continue here on the NC Machinery Mariners Radio Network.
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6: Westwood One Sports presents this World Soccer Update. Mexico and South Africa got the World Cup going. They met once before in the 2010 World Cup. That was in South Africa. That game ended 1-1 today. Mexico was playing at home and won 2-0, marking its return to World Cup play after not qualifying 4 years ago. When this game ended, South Africa only had 9 players on the field and Mexico had 10. 3 red cards had been handed out. When South Korea hosted back in 2002, they had upsets of Italy and Spain, had a Cinderella run to the semifinals, unbeaten in its last 16 qualifying matches. South Korea tonight takes on Czechia in Guadalajara. Tomorrow, Canada and the U.S. both begin play at home in Toronto against Bosnia-Herzegovina. And in L.A., it's the U.S. and Paraguay. The U.S. with 13 players, half its roster, back from the 2022 team that was ousted in the round of 16. For this World Soccer Update, John Stanshower, Westwood One Sports.
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2: We are getting ever closer to baseball here in Baltimore. Four games. We've really settled in here. Tonight's a little bit later. ESPN game here. 7 o'clock local start here back in the beautiful Pacific Northwest. You'll be looking at that 4:10 first pitch. And we are, as I said, getting closer to it. The Mariners had a roster move today. Michael Rucker has been added to the bullpen, right-hander selected from AAA. Domingo Gonzalez designated for assignment. And, you know, when you're one short in the bullpen and you're going six man straight and you're on a long road trip, these things will happen. We've seen a couple of moves so far already on this trip, and hopefully able to get home and keep it to a minimum the rest of the way. We're going to get into where they stand injury-wise in just 1 minute, but I do want to take a look and everything that is going on elsewhere in the game. We're going to do the Chevy Equinox scoreboard, bigger, bolder, and built for the Northwest. The all-wheel drive Equinox is where Northwest adventures begin. This is what we've got. Some games are underway right now. The Rangers are doubling up the Royals in Kansas City 4-2 in the top of the ninth inning. Corey Seager has hit his ninth home run of the year in that game. And, of course, the Rangers sit just two games behind the Mariners in the division. So you want to keep an eye on them. Dodgers and Pirates are getting underway in Pittsburgh as we speak. Earlier today, it was the Mets getting by the Cardinals 5-4. Juan Soto with a go-ahead home run in that one in the seventh inning. Tigers thumped the Twins 11-0 in Detroit. Tigers with six home runs in that ball game. It was the Marlins over the Diamondbacks 2-0. Cubs take down the Rockies 9-3, and that is what we have got so far. We'll keep you posted throughout the game and, of course, after the game on the post-game show. As for what we are going to see for the lineup, for the Mariners, who will be facing a righty in Kyle Bradish in a really interesting pitching matchup. You've got two starters who are having very good seasons, who are both coming off not very good outings, but had pitched well before that. So you're looking for two starters to get a little bit of bounce back, and they're going to be focusing on some different things because of that. So for the Mariners, facing Bradish, who is a right-hander, it'll be Cole Young back at the top of the lineup because Colt Emerson is back. He'll be followed by Julio Rodriguez, Josh Naylor, Randy Rosarena batting cleanup, Luke Raley in right, Dom Canzone, the DH. Miles Mastroboni now moves over to third base, Johnny Pareda behind the plate tonight, and Colt Emerson will be at short. As for the Baltimore Orioles, who you should be very familiar with by now and get even more so as we're just going to turn around and see them at home, Taylor Ward will be in left field, Gunnar Henderson at short. Adley Rutschman finally makes an appearance in the lineup. He's been dealing with a hamstring issue. He will be the DH. Pete Alonso at first base. Samuel Basayo will follow at catcher. Leodis Taveras in right. Colton Cowser in center. Kobe Mayo in, at third base. And Jackson Holliday rounding out the nine at second base. So they've got to return to their lineup as well. A lot of parallels between these two teams heading into this game that will end the four-game series that could be a winning series if the Mariners pick up the win tonight. As I mentioned, some injuries. Matt Brash, we learned a little bit more about that today. He has been sent home for further evaluation, and Dan Wilson said it's going to take a little time on this one. He's going to have to be shut down for a little while. We don't have the specifics, but he believes it might be a little bit of a longer stay on the IL than his last one. That, of course, was back in early May, and he missed 18 games. J.P. Cross.

0: Crawford took ground balls on the infield today for the first time since suffering the hand bruise. It looked like all went well there, so great news on that front. Now, coming up next, it is Out of Left Field with Gary and Goldie. You can only imagine what they are up to right now. That, as the pregame show on the NC Machinery Mariners Radio Network, continues.
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7: This year marks 250 years since the signing of the Declaration of Independence, an event that changed history and ignited the American spirit. Nowhere is that spirit more evident than in the world of sports, and we at KPUG are revisiting some of the greatest calls in sports history.
8: We'll find out tonight how much the Ali fight took out of Frazier, if anything. And we'll find out tonight just how good George Foreman is in punching and in taking a punch. I think he hurt Joe Frazier. I think Joe is hurt. Angie Dundee, Ali's trainer right next to me, is saying it. You may hear him. Down goes Frazier! Down goes Frazier! Down goes Frazier! The heavyweight champion is taking the mandatory eight count, and Foreman is as poised as can be in a neutral corner.
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10: 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Seattle Seahawks, the champs, are going to be on Hard Knocks this year.
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12: Welcome back to the Mariners pregame show. Gary Hill, Aaron Goldsmith. We're brought to you by Toyota of Renton and Toyota of Kirkland. Aaron, the Mariners have a chance to win this series, which it's hard to win a four-game series on the road. They could do it today with a win. And also, they'd be above 500 on this road trip.
13: Key. I like that.
12: Which is saying something. Especially, you know, it's funny. I've been thinking about this a lot, given, you know, the Nationals are playing pretty good baseball right now, above 500. It feels like, despite, if you look at this road trip on paper, you see some teams below 500 or 500-ish. And it felt like, oh, a chance to really take advantage. But I would argue that the Tigers in Baltimore specifically are probably playing their best baseball of the season, Baltimore at least coming into this series. And then Washington hasn't been bad either in this recent stretch before getting walked off in the last game. It is funny when it comes to baseball. Sometimes overall records don't matter as much as, hey, what is a team doing right now?
14: You know what that reminds me of? It reminds me of a guy who used to be in this dugout in Baltimore for a long time, Buck Showalter. Mm. Buck Showalter was the manager for the Yankees when Edgar had the double. And I remember asking Buck about this about 10 years ago when he was the skipper of the Orioles. And I asked him about Edgar's double, and it sounded like it was still a little too soon.
12: And 20 years after.
14: Exactly. And he said to me something that I've never forgotten. He said, with a guy like Edgar, what you hope for is that when your advanced scout went out and watched the Mariners a week before the Yankees saw Seattle, you just hope that the scout would say, you know what, he's got a little problem with the swing right now, and he's fighting through something. Because if that wasn't the case, you knew you were going to be in for it. And it does go to show that there are players who are great players, who if you catch them at the right time, they're not so great. Mm-hmm. And there are players who aren't so great, who if you catch them at the wrong time, they're great players.
12: That's right.
14: Right? Everybody, I mean, think about like Rosarena from last year comes mm-hmm. to mind. He had purely nuclear months, and then he had months where it was pretty cold, right? Now, not every player is that extreme, but you take it from a player perspective, and now you put that onto a team. And the same thing holds true. Teams go up and down to certain degrees, some more than others, some less than others. But when you look at the teams on this road trip, the Orioles had won, what, like 10 of 14 mm-hmm, before mm-hmm. the Mariners came to town. The Nationals, you kind of have in your mind, is not a very good team. Well, they've got two of the best players of their position this yeah. year in Wood and Abrams, and they've been scoring more runs than anybody right now in baseball. And the Tigers were coming off a sweep on the road against the best team in the American League East at the time in the Rays, and the Mariners saw them when they came back home. So it's kind of like, I think, a lesson learned for all of us. You can look at the records and you can say, oh, good team, bad team, average team. But sometimes you have to zoom in a little bit more than that and see what's going on at that particular moment in time.
12: Especially when there's talent. Like there's talent on Baltimore. There's talent on Detroit. And along, we get back to the beginning of this, the Mariners have a chance to be above 500 on this trip, which mm-hmm. I think is even more impressive as we've watched kind of this play out. And it has not been smooth sailing for the Mariners. It's been roster moves every day. They've had to fight through quite a bit to be above 500 on this trip if they were to win today.
14: Definitely not smooth sailing.
12: Yeah.
14: A bevy of roster moves for the Mariners, and obviously for some key players. Matt Brash comes to mind as one of them. The Mariners, if the goal on a road trip anytime is to play 500 ball, a goal on an East Coast 3 Series 10-game road trip is, can you be close to 500, right? And so for the Mariners to be in that position today, going to D.C. over the weekend, is really impressive, especially, man, you look at the lineup in some of these games.
12: Yeah.
14: And this is not what was on the whiteboard.
12: That's right.
14: And when December rolled around and they penciled it out, this ain't it.
12: Yeah.
14: But that happens to every team. Mm-hmm. Nobody cares. Nobody feels sorry for you. And you have to go out and win games. And to the Mariners, great credit, they've done that by and large.
12: Yeah, we'll see if they can get the one tonight. Mariners and Orioles will come back. We're closing in on First Pitch. We're brought to you by Toyota of Renton and Toyota of Kirkland. Back with more right after this.
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14: It is a warm and muggy night here in Baltimore, Maryland. The Mariners have a chance to win a game, win a series. It's the fourth and final meeting. It's the Mariners and the Baltimore Orioles. Great to have you with us, as always, for Mariners baseball on the radio. Aaron Goldsmith alongside Gary Hill, Shannon Dreyer, Brady Robick way back home for us, running things for us inside of our network studios. Good pitching matchup in this one today. It's Brian Wu up on the mound, making his first ever career start at Camden Yards. On the other side of things, a guy who was looking like he was developing into one of the premier starting pitchers in the American League. Now in his first full season back from Tommy John, it's Kyle Bradish up on the mound for the Baltimore Orioles. Mariners winning the first couple of games, losing last night. Today, the final game before the Mariners and the Orioles on a steamy night. It's 90 degrees, high humidity here in Baltimore, Maryland. When we come back, we'll give you a look at tonight's starting lineups. That's coming up on the NC Machinery Mariners Radio Network.
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2: 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He clears them all with one big swing.
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2: Randy Rosarena, the game winner, 7-6. The Mariners get the win.
3: Batting fifth, the right fielder.
5: Luke Grayley, Hinkley, Ohio.
2: Goodbye, baseball. Luke Grayley ties it
3: batting
2: up.
3: Sixth, DH.
6: Dominic Canzone, Cleveland, Ohio, the Ohio State.
2: Down Canzone, jumping up and down. He's going to take a tour around the bases.
3: Batting seventh, third baseman.
7: Miles Mastroboni, Livermore, California, College of San Mateo, and University of Nevada.
2: Miles Mastroboni, the extra inning hero.
3: Hitting eighth, the catcher.
8: Johnny Pareda, San Juan, Venezuela.
2: Johnny Pareda, his first major league home run, and it's given the Mariners a 3-2 lead in the seventh inning.
3: Batting ninth, the shortstop.
9: Colt Emerson, Cambridge, Ohio.
2: Goodbye, baseball! Colt Emerson! Holy smokes, his first hit in the big leagues is a three-run home run down the right field line.
3: And taking the ball for the Mariners.
10: Ryan Wu, Alameda, California, Cal Poly.
2: Swing and a miss, late on a fastball, 97. Wu pumps his fist. Strikeout number 6 for Brian Wu.
11: 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Danny Farquhar is taking the Mariners' lineup card out to home plate. 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
11: 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Mariners in their Northwest green tops. The Orioles, interestingly enough, tonight chose the black tops on a night where it is steamy, muggy, and 90 degrees. The Orioles taking the field as we speak. Baltimore winning last night in convincing fashion. Mariners winning the first two games, both in fairly wild fashion. Mariners are on to our nation's capital. A short bus ride after this one tonight. It's a three-game weekend series against the Nationals beginning tomorrow night. But first things first, final game of four, Mariners and the Orioles. It is Brian Wu versus Kyle Bradish who gets the ball tonight for Baltimore. And, Gary, this series has had a little bit of everything. In fact, what made last night feel a little different is because, even though the Mariners lost the game, it was a fairly routine baseball game, which we did not see the first two games of the series.
16: Very unlike the first two. It was pretty incredible how the first two played out. The Mariners score taking the first two. They have a chance to win this series. And, you know, given especially how, Shannon, the Detroit series ended, this would be an excellent series win for the Mariners, given all the adversity they've had to fight through.
17: Yeah, I think they're learning a lot about how they've been able to get through the adversity and where they are in terms of where the season is. To have the adversity that they have had come out on top in some really interesting games, we'll call it that way, and be two games up in the division, I think bodes very well for them going forward. And I think that they know that and feel a little bit more comfortable knowing that, you know, the depth that they have talked about so often has been there.
16: Kyle Bradish up on the mound for Baltimore in this one. This is a very interesting pitching matchup, I think. Bradish, who really burst onto the scene a couple of years ago, figures to be towards the head of the rotation for Baltimore, has had a good season, and then Wu on the other side for the Mariners, of course.
11: Wu making his Camden Yards debut in this one, facing Baltimore for just the second time ever in his career. And you talk about the adversity for the Mariners. It is great to see Colt Emerson back in the lineup tonight for the Mariners. He has not been able to play in this series. His back tightened up on him before game one, back spasms. Something that he said he has dealt with before in his career, but specifically early in spring training, he said it's something that it normally creeps up on him when he hasn't played a lot of baseball for a while, but once the season gets underway, these tend to go away. But they appeared out of nowhere the other day, but good to have him back in the lineup and at shortstop.
16: So Bradish up on the hill, ready to work against Cole Young. First pitch of the game brought to you by Michael's Toyota of Bellevue since 1974. That's Michael's Toyota of Bellevue for the life you live. So Bradish settles in. Cole Young in the box, leading things off for the Mariners. Back at second base. Bradish set. Here comes his first pitch of the night. And it's in there for a strike. We are underway here from Baltimore. Mariners taking the first two games of the series. Baltimore winning yesterday. Mariners trying to take a series win to Washington right after this. Here comes the pitch to Young. Swung on and missed. No balls, two strikes. Mariners three games above 500 coming in. First place in the AL West. Overall, they've won 11 of their past 15 games. Bradish set. Deals. Swung on. That's cracked right field. Hit towards the wall. Hit well. It is off the wall. And it is gone. Cole Young, a solo home run to lead things off for the Mariners. It just snuck over the wall. And the Mariners have a 1-0 lead. Cole Young striking early.
17: That ball hit in a very odd corner of the outfield. You've got the tall wall right where it drops down to the 8-foot wall. Bounced around a little bit from here. It looked out, and sure enough, it was.
11: I think if this ball was hit maybe even just a foot or two, maybe even less than that to the right, it's off the big wall. Perfectly placed.
16: Here's Julio. The pitch. Swung on, popped up. That's first base side out of play. So 1-0 Mariners. They've jumped out early, playing the long ball. Bradish from the belt. Here comes his pitch. That swung on, fouled away, third base side. So Julio down in the count. No balls, two strikes. That pitch, 97 miles per hour. Bradish this year, a 3.89 ERA. This is his 14th start of the season. Coming off probably his worst start of the season on Saturday in Toronto. Here comes his pitch. Swung on, fouled away. So count stays, no balls, two strikes. Bradish in 2023 had a great year. He was top five Cy Young. One of the best ERAs in baseball that season. He delivers, and he bounced it. He spiked it before it got to home plate. So one ball, two strikes. A 2.83 ERA in 30 starts in 2023, but then only 8 starts in 24, 6 starts in 25. Had Tommy John. So his first full season in the last couple of years. Here comes the pitch to Julio. Swung on, line drive, base hit center field by Julio. So the Mariners off to the races. A home run, now a single by Julio.
11: When you think about what Bradish's great strength has been this year, and really in his career before injury, it has been keeping the ball on the ground. One of the highest ground ball rates of any starting pitcher in baseball this year. Just a couple of spots behind George Kirby, in fact. And what have the Mariners done? They've gotten the ball in the air twice already. The home run and now a base hit by Julio in the air out to center field.
16: Here's Naylor. Naylor's had an excellent trip so far. Bradish from the belt. Here's his pitch. That's at the knees for a strike, says the home plate umpire.
17: The Julio hit there was on the slider, and that was the pitch in particular Bradish was having trouble with in his last outing when Toronto was able to get to him.
16: Bradish set. He deals. Swung on, slapped out of play. Third base side, upper deck. So he's down on the count. No balls, two strikes. Julio is down on the count. No ball, two strikes. Ends up with a base hit. He's at first base. Just underway. You're with us inside the Western Washington Toyota radio booth. 1-0 Mariners. Trying to grab a series win here in Baltimore. Time taken by Naylor. He steps out. Naylor flexing that hand. Wearing gray batting gloves in this one. Tightens him up as he climbs back in. Mariners wearing the Northwest green tops with Baltimore wearing black uniforms. Black uniform tops, white pants. Here comes the offer. Misses away.
11: 99 that time.
16: Whoa.
11: We've seen a lot of discomfort, it feels like, over the last couple of weeks from Josh Naylor. Some with what appeared to be a similar hand issue just the other night.
16: Here comes the 1-2. That's outside for a ball. 98, so he's throwing good velo on a warm evening. Two balls, two strikes. Julio at first base. We'll see if he gets aggressive. Good lead there at first. Here's the pitch. That's down low. Missed on a curveball. Just underway, top of the first. Cole Young has homered. Mariners lead 1-0 over Baltimore. So full count, three balls, two strikes on Naylor. Here comes the offer. Swung on line on a couple hops right up the middle. Scooped up by Henderson, goes to second. Stomps on second, fires to first. Double play.
11: Oh, there is the ground ball.
16: So two outs, and that brings up Randy. He's had an excellent trip as well. 10 for 25 on this trip. He's made a huge impact. Continues what has been a fine season for the Mariners. Bradish set. Here comes his first pitch. That's in there. Gets ahead with a fastball at 97. Randy batting 294 this year, a 380 on base. Gold batting gloves, gold shoes. Here's the pitch. That's in there, and he's falling behind. Right now, Bradish is just throwing heat, 98 on that fastball.
17: If you got it, throw it.
16: Black glove to the chest, matching the black uniform top. Set, deals. Swung on, fouled back to the screen. No balls, two strikes, two outs, one in. Cole Young has homered to lead things off for the Mariners. Here's the 0-2. That bounced in. Did Randy go? He did not. He checked his swing. A curveball bounced near home plate.
11: Now that is the swing and miss pitch, or at least the better of the two for Bradish. And that's no slight to the slider. That's been a great whiff pitch as well for the right-hander. But the curve both to lefties and righties has been just a tremendous swing and miss pitch. And almost got one there on Randy.
16: Looked like it may have gone. Here comes the 1-2. Bounced in. So Randy has fought even. Two balls, two strikes.
11: Boy, 20 pitches on Bradish. You've already got a run across. This has been a pretty successful first inning for the Mariners.
16: Yeah. Bradish ready. Here comes his pitch. Swung on and missed. 98 right by Randy. First strikeout for Bradish. And the Mariners done here in the first. They do get one. So we head to the bottom of the first. 1-0 your Mechanics Bank score on the NC Machinery Mariners Radio Network.
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16: Mariners in Baltimore taking on the Orioles. 1-0 Mariners with the lead. And Mechanics Bank score. A solo home run to lead things off by Cole Young. And now Brian Wu will face Baltimore here. Taylor Ward leading off. Then Gunnar Henderson. Adley Rutschman in the lineup for the first time, batting third for Baltimore. Wu has had a very good season so far this year. 3.74 ERA. Start number 14 for Wu. Looking to bounce back after a tough one on Friday in Detroit. Takes a deep breath into the wide. Here's his pitch. That swung on a slap foul out of play. Wu against Detroit last time. 6 1/3. 9 hits. 5 earned runs. 7 strikeouts. Mariners lost that game last Friday. Here comes the offer. That's in there. No balls, 2 strikes. His previous 5 starts, he was excellent. A 1.82 ERA. He was rolling along until the last outing against the Tigers. No balls, 2 strikes. Into the wind, the pitch.
18: Oh.
16: Up and away. Wu wearing navy sleeves under the Northwest green top on a steamy night in Baltimore. Into the motion, he deals. Swung on and fouled back to the screen.
19: He's an exclusively long sleeve guy.
16: Mm.
19: You agree?
16: Yeah. Hey, if you are wearing long sleeves tonight, you are an exclusive long sleeve guy.
19: I can't remember him not in the long sleeves. Very Felix-esque in that regard.
16: Mm-hmm. Here comes the 1-2. Swung on and missed. Got him. A two-seam. Good movement, bearing in on Ward, swings through. That's the first down. Yeah, Luis Castillo, I would say, is another exclusive sleeve guy. Except that one time.
19: Gabe?
16: Yeah.
19: No, Gabe is always not in sleeves.
16: Yeah, just like Ferrer. I feel like Ferrer is always a non-sleeve guy. Here's Gunnar Henderson.
19: Very polarizing.
16: The pitch.
18: Oh!
16: That's inside. I guess the real question is, are there pitchers that go back and forth?
17: The sensible ones?
16: Here comes the 1-0. Swung on, lifted left field, tailing towards the line. Randy over in fair territory, reaches up, makes the catch. And just like that, there's two away. As we take a look at the premium matchup presented by Alaska Airlines, the official airline of the Seattle Mariners.
19: In your new gateway to the world, experience a new level of comfort aboard Alaska's new 787 Dreamliner, flying nonstop to top destinations around the globe. And the matchup is Adley Rutschman, who's playing for the first time in this series. He's the DH tonight, having a really nice bounce-back season, 8 home runs this year, batting nearly .270. The former Oregon State Beaver. Here comes the pitch. That's in there on the corner. Ooh, that four-seam at 95 miles per hour. He had a great weekend in the series against the Blue Jays. Dealing with a hamstring issue. Here's the pitch. Swung on and missed. 97 by Wu. Was an all-star in 23 and 24. Struggled last year, though. Batted just .220, 9 homers. It's almost equal those 9 homers this year. Wu, into the motion, deals. Misses inside.
11: It's been a major win for the Mariners that both Rutschman and Basayo have not been in this lineup. Those two combined have mashed righties this year. So a different field tonight with both of them there.
19: The 1-2.
18: Oh!
19: Just a touch inside. You know, missed 97.
11: The two of them combined this season against righties, they have combined to hit over .270, a 141 WRC plus, so over 40% better than league average. They've crushed them.
19: The 2-2. Swung on and missed. Chase went out of the zone. 97. Rutschman goes down, and Wu goes 1-2-3 with 2 strikeouts here in the first. So we move along to the second. Mariners with the lead 1-0 over Baltimore on the NC Machinery Mariners Radio Network.
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0: Glad you're with us here tonight from Baltimore. Mariners leading 1-0. Gary Hill, Aaron Goldsmith, Shannon Dreher, all here with you as Luke Rayleigh will start things for the Mariners. Cole Young, a solo home run. That got things going. The leadoff man for the Mariners. So Rayleigh will bat here against Kyle Bradish. Brian Wu went 1-2-3 for the Mariners. So Rayleigh standing in. Here comes the pitch.
1: Ball.
0: That's just upstairs. Taken for a ball. One ball, no strikes. Rayleigh, 13 home runs on the season. He has mashed righties this year. Has one of the highest slugging percentages against righties in baseball. Here's the pitch. Strike over the edge. A slider. He's down the count. No balls, two strikes. In fact, coming to the game yesterday, Rayleigh and Canzone had the identical slugging percentages against righties. Here's the pitch. Swung on and missed.
2: Good news for the Mariners. Three straight righty starters they will face in D.C. Now, they've been much better against lefties over the last couple of weeks, but still, the better side of this lineup is when a right-hander's out there and you can get those left-handed bats in the lineup.
0: The 1-2. Swung on and missed. And Rayleigh goes down and strikes. Second straight punch out. There's one away here in the second.
2: I'll be curious. Fastballs in 93 and 95, that inning from Bradish. We saw 98-99 in the first. Is that velocity coming back to kind of a more normal level? What we have seen here in this second inning is more of his season average.
0: Here's Dom. Bradish, here comes the pitch.
1: Oh.
0: That's down low, taken for a ball. One out, second inning. Mariners leading 1-0 over Baltimore. Here comes the offer. Swung on that smash left field line, tailing towards the pole, and now off the netting in left field, picked up by Ward, who throws it into the crowd. One ball, one strike.

0: Bradish comes set. Here comes the 1-1.
1: Oh.
0: Misses high and away. 97 again on the heater. It's a good life on the fastball.
2: Remember somebody asking a former big league hitter, hey, what's the difference between 94, 95, and 96, 97? And he just took his arms and he extended them all the way out like he was going to fly. And he said, this is how much faster it gets on you.
0: The 2-1 is just outside. A curveball that misses. Three balls and one strike.
2: I mean, that makes sense.
0: Yeah.
2: Trying to take every millisecond you can get when you're up there.
0: So Dominic, good count. Three balls, one strike. Here's the pitch. Swung on a miss. Cuts through a fastball. So full count. This will be pitch number 30 for Bradish as Dom calls time.
2: Well, that was a swing for a guy who knew he was in a good count.
0: Dom's certainly a Utah Street candidate. Bradish nods his head, ready. Three balls, two strikes. Here's the pitch. Swung on a miss. That's a third straight strikeout. There's two away here in the second. This wraps up the series with Baltimore. Not the season series, though. The Mariners will actually play Baltimore 7 of 10 games as Master Boney stands in. The offer. At the knees, it's a strike. Mariners will play the Nationals in 3 games over the weekend. They'll return home and face Baltimore once again. Bradish steps into the pitch. Here it is. Up and in.
2: You know, my guess on that would be that the hitters like that and the pitchers.

0: just do not.
1: Yeah.
0: If you were a hitter, I think you'd rather see that arm again as soon as possible.
1: Oh, yeah, and I don't think a starter wants to face the same team twice in a row. Here's the offer.

0: thrown to first, and that's the third strikeout of the inning. Strikes out the side, four in a row as Mastroboni goes down on strikes. So we move along to the bottom of the second, 1-0, Mariners with the lead on the NC Machinery Mariners Radio Network.
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0: Mariners are in Baltimore, 1-0 Mariners with the lead. A Cole Young solo home run. We go to the bottom of the second. Pete Alonso will start things for Baltimore. He's batting with the bases empty, which has not always been the case in this series. Brian Wu, no issues in the first. He goes 1-2-3, fanning two. Wu works from the first base side of the rubber into his first pitch. Here it is. Swung on, ground ball, right to third base, a couple hops. Mastroboni has it, fires to first in time to get the out. 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How about Brian Wu? If you look at the last three seasons combined, Wu has a top 10 ERA in baseball, 309 when you look at the last three seasons, one of the best. He faces Rosario, the catcher, tonight. Here's the pitch. That's low. It's quite a list, as you can imagine. When you look at the past three seasons, Paul Skenes has the best ERA in baseball, 2-1-3, which seems absurd. The pitch. Inside, backs him off the plate. That's in 69 starts, a 2-1-3. Tarek Skubal is second on the list, 2-3-4. It's just a who's who, as you can imagine, Sale and Wheeler. Christopher Sanchez has helped his cause this year. He has moved himself up in the list. The pitch swung on, popped up, foul territory, third base. Mastroboni, long run, goes to a slide, can't make the catch. He slides into the sidewall. Seems to be okay.
5: Sanchez not giving up a run going into the month of June probably helped his cause.
0: Yeah. If you just go an extended time without giving up a run, you know, trying to track down Oral Hershiser's record. Although I do feel like there's some an underrated aspect to Christopher Sanchez. He does have a 2.62 ERA in his last three seasons combined. And I'm not sure his name immediately comes to mind in terms of best pitchers in the game.
5: I mean, I talk about him all the time, but you're right for most people.
0: Yes, most people. Not you. You're the exception.
5: That's right.
0: In so many ways.
5: I mean, he's got to start the All-Star game, right?
0: Yes.
5: It's in Philly. I know Mizorowski's been amazing.
0: Yes.
5: But you got to go with the hometown guy.
0: I agree. I think Mizorowski's going to make it, though. Here's the 2-1. Swung on. Slap back to the

0: screen.
1: I think the National League pitching is going to be nasty in the All-Star game.
2: That's going to be no fun if you're an American League hitter. Two balls, two strikes. Here it is. Swung on, popped up, and that is out of play, third base side. It is kind of scary to think about what Mizorowski might do in just one inning. I mean, he's throwing 103 when he's starting a game and pitching 5 or 6 or 7. So what does one inning look like?
3: Yeah, the number 105 came to mind before you. I mean, he's hit 104 in an actual game.
1: Let it all out, son.
2: Here's the pitch. Swung on and missed. That was a beauty. A slider in the dirt swung through. Wu has three punch-outs already. He's retired the first five. The only other pitchers above Wu, Max Fried, Hunter Brown as well, and Yamamoto from the Dodgers. And Zach Wheeler. It's a great list. Two outs. Tavares bats now. 1-0 Mariners. Second inning. Here's the pitch. Wu sends it outside.
1: What's crazy is you've got three starters at this point of the season with ERAs still in the ones right now. Well,
2: the offer, it's in there.
3: By the way, Jacob Mizorowski has thrown 28 pitches at 103 miles an hour. The rest of Major League Baseball has combined for 9. And 5 of them are from Mason Miller.
2: Here's the 1-1. That's a strike. I'm actually surprised there were 9, but I guess Mason Miller's most of those.
3: I mean, isn't it amazing that what Mason Miller is and how unhittable he is and how hard he throws, mm-hmm. and yet Mizorowski is doing it at an even higher level?
2: The pitch is outside. Yeah, just in a random fourth inning, can throw 103.
3: Mizorowski has thrown 402 pitches at 100 miles an hour.
2: Two balls, two strikes. Wu into the motion, deals. Swung on, lifted towards center field. Playable. Julio a couple steps in, under it. Makes a one-hand catch, and Wu is off to a fine start. Six up, six down here in Baltimore. We go to the third. Mariners on top 1-0, your Mechanics Bank score on the NC Machinery Mariners Radio Network.
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3: Well, the Mariners take a 1-0 lead to the top of the third inning. 8-9-1 due up for the Mariners. That means Johnny Parada, Mariners catcher, will lead things off. Bradish coming off a very smooth second inning. He struck out the side in order. And right when we thought his velocity was returning back to the maybe mid-90s, he popped the 97 and 98. So he's feeling pretty good tonight. Ball coming out of his hand well. 94 degrees at first pitch. The right-handed starter comes set at the belt. He fires. And it's in there for a strike. Cole Young will bat this inning. He'll hit third. He homered to lead off the game. His fifth home run this year. His first career leadoff home run. The 1-0. Swinging is fouled back. 95 that time on the fastball. Now, Pareda and Garver have been so good filling in for Cal Raleigh. Pareda now a couple of home runs. Bradish sets, fires. And it misses high and away. One ball and two strikes. Bradish has had some struggles this year. It's his first full season back from Tommy John. He's making his 14th start. He's pitched well overall. He's a 3.89 earned run average entering tonight. The next pitch. It's down and away, and the count evens on Pareda. Two balls and two strikes. 1-0 Mariners, just underway top of the third inning. The good news for Bradish, he's been a fantastic ground ball pitcher. The bad news for Bradish, he has consistently fallen behind hitters. As the count even here, 2-2. Swinging, Pareda gets a piece. He fouls that 97-mile-an-hour fastball at the plate. The count stays put. He has one of the lowest first pitch strike rates in baseball among all starting pitchers, so he is not getting ahead, and that leads to the next point. He has the highest walk rate of any starting pitcher in baseball this season. So some free base runners, or at least well-earned base runners from the hitter's perspective. Mariners are yet to walk tonight, however. Next pitch will be number 40 for Bradish. Mariners are run on two hits. The pitch. It's down and away, and a good take on a curve. It's a full count. Three and two on Pareda. This will be at least a seven-pitch at-bat to begin the third inning. Pareda holds the bat high, right on right. The next pitch. Swinging a grounder. It stays fair, hugs the line over to Mayo at third base. Long throw. It's low, but handled by Alonso. He plays a nice first base, and there is out number one. A ground out to third, leadoff man retired. Well, cheers to 50 seasons. Enter now to win the chance to attend the Seattle Mariners 50-season celebration night. Thanks to Corona, head to cbisweeps.com/Corona Mariners 50 seasons to learn more. No purchase necessary. One out, base is empty, and Colt Emerson back in the lineup tonight. That's good to see. The pitch. And misses outside for ball one. Emerson, the Mariners' 20-year-old rookie at shortstop with J.P. Crawford on the injured list. J.P. hit on the hand by a pitch by Framber Valdez in the opening game of this road trip. The pitch. Swinging, it's driven deep down the left field line, but slices foul. That's one ball and one strike. Colt has missed the first three games of this series because of back spasms. Ben Wilson saying yesterday that Colt had really improved and maybe last night would be available off the bench if needed. That did not come up. So there was great hope that he'd be in the lineup today, and he is. The set, the 1-1. And this is outside, 2-1. Mariners 1 and the Orioles nothing early on tonight. That's our Mechanics Bank score. Two-one pitch. Swing and he fouls it back. Two balls and two strikes.
0: Hey, you've been an umpire before.
3: Thank you, Gary. I have.
0: When there's a ball, would you say, ball? What would you do?
3: I say nothing if there's a ball.
0: Okay.
3: You know what is interesting, though? I have learned that you have to say and do certain motions for the people running Game Changer. The next pitch. Is strike three called. Emerson takes that 97-mile-an-hour fastball down and in. That was perfectly executed by Bradish. That's his fifth strikeout, two up and two down. Game Changer has revolutionized youth sports. Mm-hmm. It's the single greatest money-making venture of all time. The first season, you're like, I'm not paying for this. And then the second season, you say, you know, maybe I'll just do month to month. And then the third year, you're like, just here's my credit card number. The pitch to Young, he swings and hits a chopper foul up the first baseline. It's nothing in one. But there are good, hardworking parents who are running Game Changer, trying to make sure that everything is recorded properly. And through no fault of their own, they've all worked a long day before they've got into the ballpark. And it's raining, and it's cold, because they're in Seattle, and it's baseball season. So sometimes you have to say, hey, that was a foul ball. Mm-hmm. The pitch. And a miss is downstairs. One ball and one strike. So, you know, every once in a while, he's kind of helped out the Game Changer moms and dads. I try to be as accommodating to all parties as I can be. Two outs and nobody aboard. One ball and one strike. Swinging a line drive into right field for a base hit. Young, a multi-hit day. A home run, now a single. Yeah, sometimes when a player will swing and miss, if you don't put up the hand to say strike, they won't know. Was that, what do we have?
11: Yeah, I was just curious because we have, as everyone has heard, a very vocal home plate umpire tonight. I was just wondering what your style was.
3: Well, Emil and I talked before the game, and he said, Aaron, I've heard you've done this on the amateur side a few times. The great reports. Here's Julio. The pitch. Downstairs, one ball and no strikes to Julio with two outs and Young at first base. 1-0 Mariners here in the third inning. Julio a single earlier, second time up, second time through the order for Bradish. Here's the pitch. And that misses downstairs. Julio 13 home runs on the season. And since May 1st, slugging higher than Matt Olson and Pete Alonso. Only Schwarber and Buxton have more home runs. On a 2-0. Breaking ball lands for a strike. 2-1 on the three-time All-Star. Looking to get to his fourth Midsummer Classic this year. Young at first base, the next offering. Swing and a miss, waving at a slider down and away, and the count evens. Julio, last year, his second career 30-30 season. He started picking up the stolen base pace recently. He's got 9 bags and 11 tries. Here comes the 2-2. It misses high and a full count to Julio.
11: Yeah, 4 in 2 days earlier this
3: road trip. Some double steals going on.
11: Yeah, yeah.
3: And some multi-steal games for Julio.
1: He's been running quite a bit in the outfield as well, helping out a little bit when Randy was out.
3: Runner at first, two down, top of the third. And time called by Julio. Julio's had a great run defensively on this road trip.
11: Yeah, it's been one sparkling play after another. And not just catches, but throws as well. He's been phenomenal.
3: That throw at second base earlier in this series on a timing play that helped end the inning, that was a 96-mile-an-hour throw from Julio in center field. 3-2. It misses down and in, and Julio draws a rare walk. So with two outs, a single, and now ball four. Mariners have two on for Josh Naylor. That's the first walk for Bradish. We talked about how much traffic he has allowed, courtesy of ball four this year. That's the first time the Mariners have taken advantage of that. Two on, two out for Naylor. The pitch. He swings, hits a grounder foul over by first base for strike one. What was Brady's pick with Naylor exactly? What were the precise language that Brady Robick, our network engineer back home, used?
11: Home run over the big wall.
3: So no, there was not a Utah Street.
11: There was not a Utah Street. Yeah. Yeah.
3: Not as bold of a man as I once thought. Julio at first, Young at second. The next offering, swinging a grounder, Brady. Come on. Taken there by Holiday at second base. Throw to first to retire the side. Brady, it's only the third. Mariners strand two, but they take the lead to the bottom of the third inning. It's the Mariners one and the Orioles nothing on the NC Machinery Mariners Radio Network.
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3: 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Mariners in front, 1-0. Bottom of the third about to begin. Six up and six down for Brian Wu. Wu's pitch. Kowser swings and he laces it foul over by third, strike one. I think a sneaky thing that gets said on a fair number of broadcasts is, well, you didn't have that on your bingo card. I mean, that's the thing.
11: Yeah.
3: Describing the unforeseen, possibly even unthinkable, 0-1. It's inside.
11: Judging by your tone, not a fan of the saying.
3: No, I that was me doing, that was my impression of myself.
11: Your own impression?
3: My favorite, one of my favorite things, I'm always guilty of saying that in almost that exact manner. The pitch is low.
20: Oh.
3: One ball and a one strike to Kowser.
11: Hey, went. I was going to say, speaking of impressions, Kowser's batting. Have you?
1: You did not.
3: Thank you for that.
1: Is this what you've been doing on TV?
3: 2-1. Swinging a fly ball, drilled deep in trouble. Julio's turning. He's showing his numbers, and Kowser hit it out. We're tied. Dueling solo home runs early tonight in Baltimore. His seventh this year. He takes Wu the opposite way.

Now, Cows, the former first-round draft pick, he has shown flashes over the course of his young career in the Orioles, hoping that he can really take off at some point. It's been a bit of a slow start to this year for Couser. Here is Kobe Mayo, right-handed bat facing Wu, all tied at one. Leadoff home run for Couser to begin the third. The pitch is a strike. Anytime there is a one unassisted putout, I always go to the bingo.